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10: From ABC News, I'm Mike Dubusky. The premier of British Columbia in Canada has declared a state of provincial emergency due to the Bald Range wildfire there, which has already forced thousands of people from their homes. It comes as Utah is also the site of a major wildfire dubbed the Widemouth 2. Yesterday, two people were killed when a fire helicopter crashed in that area. A manhunt is underway right now in New York State for a man suspected of killing his father and setting fire to his home. ABC's Ike Ajachi has details.
11: Police say 32-year-old Thomas Ryan is considered armed and dangerous, allegedly carrying chopped wood into his father Robert Ryan's home on Thursday. Then a loud bang before he's captured on doorbell camera, allegedly running away. The home engulfed in flames.
10: Tens of thousands of people in Puerto Rico are lining up for water as a new rationing program goes into effect in that U.S. territory. The island has been in a severe drought for months.
12: San Juan, the capital of Puerto Rico, and other major municipalities implementing 48-hour water restrictions for hundreds of thousands of residents. Tankers being used by the government to deliver much-needed water throughout the territory. Puerto Rico has a finite supply of drinkable groundwater, and the manufacturing industry has put additional pressure on the already strained resource. In the southern town of Salinas, experts warning that wells are drying up and the south aquifer is being depleted. Andrew Dimbert, ABC News.
10: Some developments in the war in Iran, with that country now saying it's nearing a deal with Oman to allow boats to use an Iranian-controlled passageway through the Strait of Hormuz. ABC News national security and defense analyst Mick Mulroy says that just sets up the possibility of Iran collecting tolls on the international waterway.
13: This is not, I think, in the interest of the United States, the region, or the world.
10: Earlier today, Iran's top security official said America needs to correct its behavior if it wants to see that strait fully opened. 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
15: It's 5:02. Good afternoon. I'm Chris Havlick. Here's our top story.
16: All my life, I've been lucky enough to be surrounded by people and great institutions that surrounded me and nurtured me and inspired me to pursue excellence.
15: Cardinals great Larry Fitzgerald has been inducted into the Pro Football Hall of Fame. The 11-time Pro Bowl wide receiver, who played his entire 17-year career for the Cardinals, was introduced by the oldest of his three sons, Devin. Fitzgerald thanked Hall of Fame receivers Chris Carter and Randy Moss for their influence on his career during his time working for the Vikings as a kid. He singled out former Cardinals teammates Emmitt Smith and Kurt Warner for showing him how to be a professional. Avondale police are searching for suspects in a shooting that left a man in critical condition after a car crash. Police tell our television partners, ABC 15, the man was shot while in his vehicle, which then crashed into a home near Avondale Boulevard and Van Buren Street. A woman who lived in the home was also injured and was reported in stable condition. Police are searching for a group of people who fled the area after the shooting. A nearby home was also struck by gunfire. Valley firefighters aren't just good at saving lives. It turns out they're pretty good at saving birthdays, too.
17: When officers from the Glendale Fire Department arrived to extinguish a local grocery store fire, they needed to cut power to the fridges. That included the case with the birthday cakes ready to be picked up. But the team, led by Captain Yoselin Galligan, went above and beyond. On top of extinguishing the fire together, they bought all the sweets and made sure they were delivered to their awaiting parties. Anna Olp, KTAR News.
15: The Barrow Neurological Institute has received a $5 million grant from the Arizona Department of Health Services. Chief Medical Officer at Barrow, Susan Criswell, says the grant will fund a clinical trial of Ibogaine, a drug research finds may help people who have suffered traumatic brain injuries. She says the clinical trial will comprise of 40 people who have suffered traumatic brain injuries. And now for a check of traffic from the Valley Chevy Dealers Traffic Center. There is a report of a crash at the intersection. It's on the Loop 202 Santan at the intersection with the Loop 101 Price in Chandler. Also in Glendale, crash reported on 83rd Avenue south of Union Hills. In Phoenix, a crash reported at Ray Road just west of I-10. KTAR weather for the Valley. An extreme heat warning is in effect through tomorrow evening. Some patchy blowing dust this evening. Sunny and hot today with a high near 113. Tonight's low around 90. It's 109 degrees in Apache Junction. 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
20: Hello, hello, everyone, and welcome to August.
21: It's wild how August. Quickly, man. You know what? Getting old sucks. I gotta be honest.
20: Really does.
21: It really does. Ed, would you agree?
22: Yes.
20: He wasn't ready.
23: Yes, I agree.
21: Okay. You just time flies, man.
23: It really does.
20: Yeah, I can't believe it.
23: Don't you remember
20: that.
23: We were celebrating New Year's
20: 4 days ago? Yes.
23: And it's 7 months ago?
20: It's August. What is going
21: on
20: with this?
21: Yes. And all that. I mean, it's all a month ago now.
23: And I've got to take Carter back to Tucson tomorrow for U of A. I got to take my baby back home.
20: Oh, I'm sorry.
23: Or back to Tucson.
20: Well, my middle baby's moving out this month, and I could not be more excited.
21: Yeah, we were very, very amped about that.
20: Teenage daughters are not for the weak. I'm just going to tell you, and I thought I'd be sad. I am not going to be sad.
23: No.
20: She's only going to GCU, so it's a short, 30-minute drive.
23: But she'll be out of the house.
20: Thank God.
21: Yeah, she'll be staying on campus, which is great. Her roommates are not going to like all the dishes and everything that she leaves around, right? And then you'll have to work through that, right?
23: But you know what, Ryan? That's their problem, not yours anymore.
20: That's exactly
21: I agree.
20: Yep.
21: You know what? I don't even feel I don't feel like I should have to even warn them as I'm moving her in, right? Just let them figure it out.
23: Just let them experience it.
21: Yeah, it's a part of, growing adulthood, really.
23: Yep.
20: Okay, so you're listening to Keeping It Real Estate with Amy B. Welcome. So, yeah, this is going to be a fantastic second half of the year. I decided, I'm just making the second half start August 1st because July was no bueno. I decided.
21: So, I totally agree with you thinking it's going to be kind of a bang up end of the year here.
20: It's going to be wonderful.
21: One of the key reasons is there have been quite a few folks in the financial circles in this country that have been clamoring for interest rate hikes from the Fed. They just insist it's got to be done. We need to do it.
20: I don't look at that smut, Ryan. anytime someone mentions a rate hike, I'm like, I'm going to, what's swipe left? Is that the bad?
21: I've never
20: dated online. So I don't know. Swipe left, swipe
23: is
20: right.
23: It swipe right, I think.
21: Swipe right if you want to connect, right?
20: So I swipe left on
21: swipe
20: that
21: left
20: stuff.
21: Things. Left on that?
20: Okay. Yeah, that's smut.
21: Well,
20: we don't listen to that.
21: The most recent FOMC meeting, they came out and said they're going to leave rates flat, which is good. which I think is good. I mean, that's good news, especially when you got everybody hammering away, really wanting them to go up. Also, another thing I think is interesting, and it's a new approach, which I'm actually kind of keen on, is he said, we're not going to do this whole forward guidance and telegraph our moves ahead of months ahead of time, because when you do that as a Fed chair, lo and behold, the market goes, oh, this is what's happening. We're going to all go do this.
20: Yeah. Right? And it's created so much havoc over the last 4 years with he who shall not be named. It created so much havoc temporarily for absolutely no reason.
21: It did.
20: In the interest rate market, we'll say.
21: And so what the new Fed chair

0: than a rapidly rising interest rate environment.
1: Well, but okay, what do you say to the point that the economists say it's going to get worse before it gets better? Is it going to get worse than it is today, do you think?
0: So there's a multitude of factors, right? Mm-hmm. One of the things is this AI cap spend.
1: Yeah.
0: You know, these data centers, we're talking crazy amounts of money that these companies are shelling out for this, and they haven't truly figured out how to monetize it yet.
1: Okay.
0: Well, that's only going to go on for so long from the investor's perspective. They're not going to continue to keep buying into these companies if all you're doing is spending money and you're not showing me how you're making money.
1: Okay.
0: So that's a factor. The geopolitical issues in the Middle East yep. is a factor. Inflation is a factor. Employment is actually doing well.
1: I haven't heard much on employment the last couple of months. Employment
0: is definitely a variable that should be considered definitely by the Fed. It's one of their mandates, but it's actually going well. So, I guess I would say it's a bit of a mixed bag, and I think probably closer towards the end of the year, leading into the next, that's when you're going to start to see more discussions start to center around. Let's start to reduce the Fed rate. Let's start to kind of take some of the pressure off of the public. And really, I think what will really be the impetus behind that is if we continue to see inflation continue to trickle down. If it continues to trickle down, then I think that the table is set.
1: All right. Well, from your mouth to God's ears. I have been touting for the last couple of years that, next March, rates are going to come down. We're going to start seeing the new inflation numbers come through. And then just so many other variables come into play that make me a liar. I'm excited to not be a liar anymore. So rates are coming down. You heard it from Ryan. 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
1: 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Keeping it real estate with Amy B.
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2: Yep. 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
3: Oh, we are. And not to mention we have appraisers, we have inspectors, on and on, title folks, so you name it. It's a full
2: one-stop shop.
3: Well, yeah, it is.
2: Okay. So, Ryan, I want to go over a client conversation and consultation I had this past week. And I think this is going to resonate with a lot of people. Mm-hmm. And this goes back to my warning, be careful who you take advice from.
3: Sure.
2: Okay. Get multiple opinions and you can decide what works best for you. So this, I am licensed nationwide. And so I'm able to do loans, you know, across the United States. I have a buyer that was referred to me in Oregon and pretty familiar with that area. I do a little bit of work in Oregon. So I was able to really intelligently speak with her about the market there. So we start with the conversation of them getting pre-qualified. It's a young girl and her fiance. They're getting married in like 7 months and they want to buy a house and get all settled before that happens. Fantastic. Both of them have jobs. The fiance does not have any credit nor a credit score.
3: So I'm assuming they're younger folks.
2: Yes.
3: For sure.
2: Yeah. Okay. Yeah. In their 20s, which I absolutely adore every time I talk to someone in their 20s that wants to buy a house. Like I just...
3: You don't get a lot of those these days.
2: No, because I think there's just been so much negative press around the responsibility of home ownership when it's incredible.
3: Well, I think it's incredible. And the people in their 20s would tell you it's expensive to do it. And that's why they're not doing it.
2: But it's expensive to not do it.
3: So. It is.
2: There you go. You know, when you're, you know, 50 something and, you know, someone's selling the house that you've been renting for 10 years under market and now you can't find anywhere to live and you can't afford anything.
3: Sure.
2: This is where homeownership comes into play.
3: I agree.
2: I've seen that a lot lately. Okay. So, so get down to it. Her fiance does not have a credit score, but he has a job. Okay. And he just started a new job this past week, but he has a 2-year history of working. So that income is not an issue. So she speaks to two lenders before me. One lender told her, oh, we can't use your fiance at all because he doesn't have a credit score and he just started a new job. Neither one of those are factors in not being able to be on a loan. Neither one of those.
3: Well, and wouldn't you tell them to work on getting a credit score?
2: Yes.
3: Okay.
2: Yes, you would. So that's the first one where she was advised that she has to purchase on her own, which by herself doesn't really qualify for a whole lot.
3: Sure.
2: So she was pretty discouraged by that. And then she speaks to another lender who also tells her he cannot be on the loan because he doesn't have a credit score. Now, I do want you, everyone listening, to know you actually can purchase a home without a credit score. It is a little bit more difficult, but you absolutely can. You should not be afraid of credit. You should have at least one small credit card open, even if you don't use it. You know, it is really important to have a credit score, but it's not a determining factor of whether or not you can borrow money. Mm-hmm. It's just not. There's other ways of getting you qualified when you don't have a credit score. Okay, so with that being said, after my conversation with her, kind of got into, okay, he needs to open a credit card. Mm-hmm. Yes, he can purchase. Yes, we can use his income, even though his job is newer. So none of those are an issue. So I was able to qualify her for more than double what the other lender she talked to qualified her for. So she was super excited. Then she tells me, now this came from a lender, not a real estate agent.
3: Sure.
2: She tells me, you know, we're talking about contracts and negotiation, and I'm just kind of explaining the whole process. Now, mind you, I haven't received any information except for her first name and their income, and I have not pulled credit. We're just having a conversation. So there's no, you know, there's no
3: we're not in
2: obligation
3: the weeds
2: here.
3: Yeah.
2: Okay. So she says this last lender told her, you do not want to ask the seller to pay any of your closing costs because that will make the seller net less.
3: So my question
2: that was net less. Yes.
3: My question to that lender would be, so during COVID, when there was a shortage of housing and people were overpaying for homes, would she advise a seller to not sell her home for more than what it's worth? Because that would cost the buyer more money?
2: Okay, I can't even respond to it because it's such an asinine
3: statement.
2: Piece of advice.
3: Yeah.
2: Like, because I was telling her, you know, if you need down payment assistance, let's see what options are available for you. Because I have this fantastic down payment resource where you put in a little bit of information and it spits out all of the programs that you might qualify for. And then we pick through them to see which ones will work or not work. So we're working on that. And I had stated, you know, we can negotiate in your contract for the seller to pay, you know, your real estate agent and pay your closing costs. And she's like, oh, no, no, no. The last lender told me that I can't do that. And I said, I'm so sorry. Can you repeat what you just said? Like what?
3: Like can't or shouldn't.
2: What? What? Now, it's very, very common in Arizona. And again, we've been in real estate for almost 30 years. In every market, everything is negotiable.
3: Sure it is.
2: Now, mind you, you know, you might lose out to a better, stronger offer, but everything is negotiable, including closing costs, who's paying for what. So, you know, I told her that's completely untrue. I do loans in Oregon. I know their market. It is very common to ask the seller to pay your closing costs. Mm-hmm. So I don't know why a lender would ever give you that advice. It's not true. And your fiance not being able to be on the loan is also not true. So she spoke to two separate lenders that gave her
3: incorrect advice.
2: Yeah. And I don't know if they've been in the business for only 6 months or 15 years. Like, I don't know their education level or their experience level, but it really does matter. If you want someone who is going to be very creative and really know the rules and is going to work really hard for you, that's necessary. Especially when you're a first time home buyer and you do not know what's going on.
3: Yeah. So if you want to talk to a loan officer like that, we would encourage the listeners to go ahead and text the word close, that's CLOSE, to 620-620. You'll receive a text back. It'll have Amy's information. She will definitely reach out to you, but you can always feel free to, you'll have her phone number, be able to shoot her a text.
2: Yeah.
3: And to kind of start that conversation. I know she likes to tout this, but it's painless. It's also free. I know how people love free.
2: Painless and free.
3: That's a good combo. And you know, maybe it's just a question, a one-off, and you were curious and you want to ask her. She's got no problem doing that. She loves doing that kind of stuff.
2: Yeah. And you know, I know that I'm not the, you know, end all be all. I know I do not know everything, but I do take a lot of pride in the information I give on the real estate side. And if you've listened to us for a long time, you know, that's true. I'm very adamant that I give correct information. And if I do not know the answer, I will find out. And I will tell you, I do not just give erroneous information just, you know, to make it look like I know everything. But it really discourages me because how many people are out there getting erroneous advice and them losing their desire to purchase a home? Because like even this girl told me after we finished, her and her fiance called me back, did a full pre-qualification. They're out house hunting and they're very excited. Okay. Mm-hmm. She told me she was so discouraged by her last two conversations that she almost didn't reach out to me. But I had done a couple of loans for her boss in Oregon and she had referred her to me and she finally reached out. But she's like, I'm so much more excited now after I've spoken to you that I'm glad I went through those other people. So I got, you know, some other details, if you will, or some other opinions. But she's like, I'm so thankful that now I'm in the right path with the right person that's going to protect me and help me.
3: You know, the really bad thing about that story is when that person calls in or they talk to that loan officer, they're expecting them to know what they're doing.
2: I know.
3: And so they just take it for what it is because they don't speak the language.
2: Absolutely. Right?
3: They don't really, really know. So this professional told me I can't do this or I can't do that or whatever. Mm-hmm. And they wouldn't be wrong for going, okay, that's what the person told me. I can't do it.
2: Absolutely. And that's why I started the segment with get a second opinion, get a third opinion. Make sure that all of your curiosities are answered before you decide not to move forward on this, because she was not going to purchase a home before talking to me, which really breaks my heart. And I think a lot of people are probably in that same situation where they got some bad information or had a bad experience one time and they don't want to look into it again because it's not worth the hassle. When you're with the right team, it doesn't feel like that. And, you know, we're definitely ones that we will not set you up for failure. Like, we're not going to spend all this time working with you for you to not close on a transaction, that just doesn't happen for us. We figure out a way every single time. 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
11: KTAR News Time is 5:30. I'm Chris Havlick. A large Utah wildfire has kept emergency responders from safely reaching the remote site of a helicopter crash. Officials say they decided not to place additional lives at risk to reach the crash until the fire is more under control. Deanna Younger, a public information officer with a Widemouth 2 fire, spoke with ABC News.
12: All of the fuels out there in the forest are very, very dry. They're carrying the fire. We have dry thunderstorms coming over every day. and they are causing erratic winds and spreading the fire.
11: The National Transportation Safety Board will investigate the helicopter crash once the team can examine the wreckage. Officials urge the public not to speculate or spread rumors about the cause at this early stage. It'll likely take the NTSB a year or more to determine the cause. The Barrow Neurological Institute has received a $5 million grant from the Arizona Department of Health Services. Chief Medical Officer at the Barrow Neurologic Center, Susan Criswell, says the grant will fund a clinical trial of Ibogaine, a drug researchers find may help people who have suffered traumatic brain injuries. She says the clinical trial will comprise of 40 people who've suffered traumatic brain injuries. And now for a check of traffic from the Valley Chevy Dealers Traffic Center. Report of two crashes here on I-10 in the West Valley. There is one at westbound at North 91st Street and one also in the westbound lanes at Avondale Boulevard. KTAR weather for the valley. An extreme heat warning is in effect through tomorrow. Blowing dust tonight. Low tonight around 90. It's 111 degrees in Glendale. 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
2: Okay, Ryan, so we help a lot with buyers and different negotiation, I want to call it tactics, to make sure that they're getting the most bang for their buck and make sure that they are happy with the investment they're making in a home purchase. Sellers. Okay. You hear it everywhere. And because we're in real estate, we hear it more than a lot of other people. Homes are not moving. Homes are not selling. I was volunteering this past week at this snacks place, and I'm sitting with this older group of ladies, and they, you know, oh, what do you do? And I go, well, I'm in real estate. I do mortgages. That's why I'm able to volunteer on a Tuesday, you know, something silly. And they're like, oh, yeah, like my daughter's trying to sell her condo, and it's just sitting there. And oh, yeah, and her neighbor is trying to sell their house, and they've cut the price like 7 times. Literally everybody is talking about it. Mm-hmm. It is, I mean, real estate is always a huge topic of conversation, but even more so now, everyone talking about why is their home not selling? What do you think, Ryan? What's the advice that you give for people whose homes are not selling?
3: Well, I think the crucial factor, and there's a couple, but really the biggest one is the initial pricing on the listing.
2: That's the number one factor, in my opinion.
3: Yeah. Mm-hmm. Yeah. Like, you know, think about it. You know, you can have a number you want to wish for, and that's good and well. But if the market isn't interested in that number, it doesn't really matter what number you want to put out there. And also, I guess it truly does depend as well on how long you're comfortable with your home being listed. So if you want your home sold quickly, take a look at what's going on the market, right? In terms of active homes that are similar, but also have your agent give you comparable sales that have taken place in the last 3, 4, 5 months of similar models. And then be real honest with yourself about, because you're going to get to look at the photos and all that. How does your home truly stack up to those homes that have closed? Like I just had that conversation with a client right now that was asking if he could get 630 for his house. There was one that sold back in April. It was an exact match, almost verbatim, to his home from square footage, bedrooms, lot size, RV gate, all that stuff. But the home that sold for 620 back in April. And when I asked him, he said, no, they definitely have better upgrades inside of their house than I do. So he kind of answered his own question that it wouldn't go for 630.
2: Well, then it probably wouldn't even go for 620.
3: Right. Mm-hmm. So but the point there in the, what made it good to like let him understand and see that himself was if I went ahead and listed at 630, because you told me, Mr. Seller, that's what you want to get and that's what we're going to get and let's do it. And then I know as the agent, you're not going to get it, but I want to get the listing. So yeah, I'll tell you that number. Now it's going to create a bad taste in your mouth when no one's coming to see the house. And if they do, they're going to say it's overpriced. And then we're going to have to drop the price. Mm-hmm. And you're going to, you've had this expectation in your mind, this 630 that I told you you could get. Now you've got disappointment because you're having to drop the price. And you are thinking in your mind, oh, I've already had to drop the price. I'm already giving up this money. When in reality, it should never have been listed there in the first place. And you're not actually giving up anything.
2: Yes.
3: It should have been listed lower. Then how does that compound? Well, that compounds not dissimilar from interest. Now, you know, you're selling it for less than what you were told you could sell it for. And guess what? A buyer's going to come in and they're going to say, hey, Mr. and Mrs. Seller, we like your home. We're going to offer a little bit less than what you're asking. You're already saying that stings, you know, seller, you're not happy with that. And we're going to need help with our closing costs. We want you to help with that. Another stinger. Oh, and can you help pay our realtor too? Mm-hmm. It's just a negative experience across the boards, right? Whereas if you properly priced it ahead of time and you had those honest discussions, right, as a realtor with the seller and the seller, you know what? Honestly, I sometimes if I'm looking at taking a listing, I'll take a potential seller out and say, hey, let's go and look at some of the active homes that are similar to yours mm-hmm. in the neighborhood, and you'll see what they're priced at. And you'll see what their upgrades are.
2: Yeah.
3: And then you need to give yourself an honest assessment of how does your home stack up.
2: Absolutely.
3: Right? I think that's imperative because you do get a stigma. You do if you're dropping price, and you're dropping price,
2: oh my
3: and you're
2: goodness.
3: Dropping price,
2: yes.
3: and you're dropping price. People are going, what's wrong with this home?
2: Absolutely.
3: You know, and you don't want that. You want to avoid that. You want to sell your home, right? That's what you want to do. You want to sell your home. So, well, let's price it appropriately. Even if that number isn't exactly what it is that you wanted up front, mm-hmm. how much time and effort and all this other stuff that you're wasting by listing it too high.
2: Absolutely. The first 2 weeks on the market are the most important, but now we'll say the first 30 days. But if you, like Ryan said, if you're on the market for 6 months and, you know, we as professionals, we can clearly see, oh, well, the house was listed too high. That's why as a consumer, they see, okay, why has it been on the market so long? Why have they had so many price reductions? I'm going to come in even lower because I feel like the sellers are now getting desperate.
3: Yeah, it's distressed.
2: This is not, yes, that is not a situation you want to put yourself in. And it happens on almost every single listing right now.
3: See, what I would ask a seller is this. Let's say, just an example, that same example, right? Let's say that their home compared just perfectly to the other home that sold at 620. And they wanted this home that they're going to list sold quickly. Let's list it for 610. Mm-hmm. Let's do that. Yeah, you know, you're theoretically you're giving up 10 grand, but in the scheme of a real estate,
2: you're not giving up anything until the money's in your pocket.
3: You know what I mean? But you could, I can see a seller making that argument. Hey, I'm giving up 10 grand. Hey, do you want it sold quickly? Because if you want it sold quickly, let's price it appropriately.
2: Yeah.
3: And you probably, in all likelihood, are going to make a ton of money because, you know, in this case, this person bought the home back in 2010. They didn't pay anywhere near that for this home.
2: Exactly.
3: They had a tremendous amount of equity.
2: Yeah.
3: Let's get the home sold.
2: Absolutely. You're hiring us to sell your home. Let's sell it. Let's not waste all of this time. This is a really weird market just because it's been a buyer's market for a couple of years now and it's extended longer than what we expected. And people are now having to give up, you know, in their mind more than what they ever expected to. But that is the market right now. And that nothing is going to change until interest rates come down.
3: You know, you're making a great point.
2: Thank you.
3: But also, I think that it's important that these sellers, I've had these conversations with them, or at least with their agents more so, that, you know, there is some desperation kind of creeping in. And they do view it as they're giving up money by continuing to reduce. I would be quick to remind them that if, just as an example, you know, and you bought the home in 2010, let's say you paid $170 for it. And now you're selling it for $630, and really the bulk of that appreciation took place in a year,
2: I know,
3: year and a half, seriously. In 2021. You know, a couple $100,000
2: lifetime of appreciation
3: increase.
2: In 2 years. Yeah.
3: What about all that money that you did make? Right, be happy with that. Don't be concerned and kind of upset about, oh, I'm going to sell it for 10 or 15 grand less than what I thought. in the grand scheme of things, 10, 15 grand on a $600,000 transaction is nothing.
2: Correct.
3: It really is.
2: Yeah. Yeah. And it's just important to be realistic with what's going on right now, just so we don't have all of this frustration. You know, I meet agents all the time. I do home tours and, you know, I get to really speak in depth with a lot of real estate agents that I don't work with. And their number one complaint is their homes are sitting. And their second thing they say is, but my client doesn't want to drop the price. My client wanted to overlist it. I knew it wasn't going to sell. I still put it on. Then why? I mean, everyone's time is being wasted. Well, if we know the buyers are not out buying these homes at these prices, why are we still listing them at these prices?
3: So I would just say for any listeners out there who are potential sellers, right, or even current sellers, do you want your agent to lie to you and tell you they can get a number?
2: Well, it's not,
3: like, you know what I mean? Like, you want them to shoot you straight, I would think, because the whole goal is to sell the home, to sell it as quickly as possible and to pocket as much money as possible in that process.
2: Absolutely.
3: And inevitably, if you list it too high, you drop it, you drop it, you drop it. They're still going to want to come down even more. They're going to want to ask for all the other goodies too. And it's going to leave a horrible taste. Yeah. I don't see why we don't just price it appropriately up front.
2: I agree with you, but that is an arbitrary number as well. So it's just a shifting market. Thank you for your TED Talk, Ryan. 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
2: Hello once again, and welcome back. Hey, Ryan, you guys are leaving, on Thursday of next week. this week.
3: We are.
2: For the Football Hall of Fame game. Are you guys excited? I know we already kind of talked about this last week and how I love me some Fitz. But how exciting.
3: Yeah, it's going to be fun. I'm going with my son. He's 20. I actually took him to go when Kurt Warner was inducted. Right. And so we went for that. I took him and my nephew. They had a blast. It's super cool. You're super close to the players. You can sit and talk with them while they're on the sidelines. They chatted with the kids and stuff. Like, just an experience for sure. Getting to see the Hall of Fame itself, go in, do all that, get to see the induction ceremony. So I know Alex is really looking forward to it. I know I am as well. You're right. It's right around the corner next week.
2: It's going to be super fun. I'm excited for you guys. And I'm not going to hate a couple nights alone with my daughters.
3: Do you think he and I aren't going to have fun?
2: Oh, I think you will. I think you'll have a great time. Uh-huh. I'm excited for you.
19: It is so cool. Fitz is finally going in too.
2: I know.
19: He's so deserving.
2: Oh my gosh. I don't follow football, so I can't really say anything.
3: He's an amazing football player. Mm-hmm. He's an amazing human being. Just very philanthropic, involved in the community. Just a class act all around.
2: Yeah.
3: That's going to be super, super cool to see that.
19: I can't wait to see pictures with you and Alex and Fitz. That's going to be awesome.
2: And Fitz.
3: Wow,
2: do you have connections, Ed? I know you do all of that sports stuff.
19: I don't have connections like that, no.
2: Come on, can you please? Set it up. Set up a photo shoot, please.
3: I'll see what I can do. Yeah, you know, it's interesting. And it was kind of weird, too. So the last time we were there with Warner, they have this in the Hall of Fame. They have this screen where you can go and select your team and you can design your own Super Bowl ring.
19: Cool.
3: Oh, yeah. Super cool. You could do whatever you want to add. That's the diamonds cool. And all that stuff or anything. I don't think the Cardinals will ever see one of those.
2: But a fun little.
3: But it was kind of cool to imagine, if you will. So we did that. I remember doing that. Alex actually designed it. And he was, how old was he? 10?
2: 9 or 10,
3: yeah.
2: So. Gosh, it's been 10 years. Holy moly. All right. Well, time flies, like we just discussed. I mean, I can't believe it's already August. We're already into the second half of the year. But like I said, first segment, this is the beginning of the second half, and it's going to be incredible. All good news going forward.
3: She's a ray of sunshine, folks, for sure.
2: I am. Mm-hmm. I try to be.
3: Yes. Yeah. She's got to counteract me. So, so for the listeners who maybe just joined us for this segment, I wanted just to kind of recap the different segments that we had on the show today. So the opening segment, we went and really discussed, the Fed chair meeting that took place this week, Mr. Warsh, the Fed chairman, came out and said, hey, they're going to leave rates alone. They're not raising them. They're not dropping them. They're just going to let it be, which is good.
2: I've never been so happy for a Fed no change.
3: Like just a tie. It's like a tie, yes. Right? So so that's good. The other thing that he also mentioned was that there's not going to be this forward guidance where we're going to telegraph our moves 3 or 4 or 5 months ahead of time so that the market can start to kind of manipulate and take advantage of that. He says he wants to see the market really kind of figure itself out, right? If things need to go up, they need to go down, whatever it is, the market's going to figure itself out, let it find an equilibrium, and then the Fed's going to act accordingly. So
2: love it, love it, love it.
3: Yeah, so I think that's good. It really, so really
2: I'm
3: is.
2: I'm happy because I was very much excited for Warsh to come in. I know that rates haven't come down and I've kind of like been that jilted lover where I'm like not speaking to him right now, but I do like what he's doing.
3: Well, and the other thing
2: too, and I like how even he is about
3: just
2: it.
3: Just to add to it, I think he was very adamant about this, is it that the target rate for the Fed is not an arbitrary, maybe it could be 2.5. Maybe we adjust it up. Maybe it's 2.75. He said, no, it's 2. That's the target. That's where we want to get from an inflation perspective. Mm-hmm. And it's, you know, he says it's not exact science, but we're going to make every effort to get as close to being on the button as we can with that.
2: Love it.
3: Yep. All right. So second segment.
2: Yeah.
3: The importance of
2: getting opinions and having multiple consultations when it comes to buying, especially your first home.
3: Yes. Yeah. So in when we talked about it, what we said was that, you know, at least 3, that's kind of our rule. Is talk to at least 3 professionals, if that's loan officers, if that's realtors as well, so be it, but do that. Also, ahead of time, if you know you're going to be meeting this person or talking to this person, do your research on them a little bit. Get online, check it out, see what they do, what, you know, there's the reviews, that kind of stuff. Maybe, who knows, maybe they've helped somebody you know, and then you can talk to that person and you say, hey, how was it? How'd it go? Whatever. Because like Amy shared in the segment, she talked to an individual who had talked to a couple other folks and got kind of incorrect information that they kind of discouraged them.
2: Yeah.
3: It made them not want to even pursue buying a home. But then Amy chatted with them, and it turns out that a lot of what they were told is just plainly not true.
2: It really isn't. And yes, every different lender can have their own overlays. They can have their own requirements. But this wasn't even...
3: I don't even think that was
2: the situation. I think it was just misinformation. But I do give everyone the benefit of the doubt that it's just, this is what they're capable of doing, or this is their experience level. It's just not mine.
3: Correct. Yeah.
2: I do everything I can to say yes. I'm a yes girl.
3: Yeah. So again, it's super important. And, you know, and honestly, I know we focus on the real estate, on the loan officer side, but another example is if you need some repair work done around the house. Nothing wrong. I know it's a little time, a little effort, but nothing wrong with having three different folks come and get you quotes, right? If it's something you yourself can't do and you need a professional to help out. And I think you'll be shocked if you do that. You find out how widely the fees
2: vary. Oh, my goodness. I mean, even with our mold story a couple of weeks ago.
3: Right.
2: I mean, someone was going to charge her three times what another person was going to charge her. And it was all because she made that second or third phone call
3: that she figured out. I was going to say, that's the point. The first person that she talked to wanted to charge the most. And if she just stopped there.
2: Yeah.
3: She would have paid three times as much to get that repair fixed.
2: Absolutely.
3: Wow.
2: Yeah.
3: Okay. So, and then the third we talked to, I did at least, fairly in depth about how crucial for home sellers when you're getting ready to list your home, how crucial the pricing is. Now, what I focused on was someone who was looking to sell their home quickly and try to get as much money as they possibly can. I guess there's a scenario. I don't run into these folks very often, but sellers are like, hey, we'll just list it for 9 months. Let it hang out. No big deal. We don't care. We could drop the price several times. You know, I don't really get that from sellers. So we talked about just because you as the seller maybe want a number or want to net a certain number or whatever that is. Trust your realtor that you're talking to. And if a realtor just says, no, I agree, let's do it. That, you know, actually ask him, provide me comps that have sold in the last 3-4 months that are absolute comps. And I even said as much as to go and potentially even go and tour active homes that are model matches that are in the area as well. And then be honest in your assessment and compare your home to those homes you saw in person.
19: Ryan, I had a question back to that 620. So if you have a seller that is hard set on that 620 and it won't come off of it, does it make sense for them to do upgrades that would make their house more viable compared to others, as opposed to listening to your real estate agent when he says, let's drop the price $10,000, $15,000, $20,000. Does it make sense to spend more to get that target number that you want other than dropping the price and selling it quicker?
3: So you need to, if you're going to try to get more money, you would need to invest money in kitchens, bathrooms, that kind of stuff. I'm going to be blunt with you. You're not going to get anywhere near dollar for dollar back, right? You're not going to get that. Flooring's another big thing too. Well, but so here's what I would say. You don't have to go and get the fanciest flooring. You don't have to order Italian marble, none of that, right? But if you've got obvious stains on carpets and things like that, that again, buyer walks in, I got to fix this, right? I got to repair, I got to spend money. Dollar signs are flipping through their head. They're going to offer you less. But, you know, carpet, honestly, relatively inexpensive. You can very easily go to a carpet wholesaler. Hey, what are you having discontinued? What are you not doing anymore? Uh-huh. And they've got it 40, 50, 60% off. Like there's plenty of ways to skin a cat. And you need to be having these conversations, potential sellers out there, with your realtor, right? Like in depth, not just surface level, 35,000 foot view. Let's dive in. What is it you're looking to accomplish? And hopefully most agents that you chat with would tell you that, hey, let's not do a full kitchen remodel. Let's not do a full bathroom remodel, because you're never going to get that back, especially if you're looking to sell it in the next couple of months. Absolutely. You're certainly not going to get that back. What it may do is help you sell it more quickly. Right? Because the person walks in and goes, wow, this looks really great. It's brand new, sparkly, pretty. I like, you know, got the spinning rims, whatever. So you're probably going to elicit an offer more quickly. But you can actually get your home show ready to where you don't have a buyer walking in with dollar signs spinning around like a slot machine in their eyes at what they got to spend to get this home to where they want it to be.
2: Yes.
3: Without shelling out a ton of cash to do so.
2: Yeah. And one of the things that I've noticed more recently is a lot of people list their homes that are in disrepair and need a lot of upgrades and or improvements and still listed at market value. This is not the market for that.
3: Oh, well, absolutely isn't. Yeah. Again, I know I've harped on this on many of our shows, but there are, I think it's up to 56% more sellers than buyers currently.
2: Yeah.
3: So
2: we got to be aggressive. We got to make our product the prettiest and the thinnest, right?
3: What does thin matter for a home?
2: I didn't want to say cheapest. The prettiest and the thinnest, so it's chosen. In any case, I don't need any comments from you.
3: I just don't know what to do with that one.
2: Mr. Lose 11 pounds in 4 days. 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
26: From ABC News,
4: I'm Mike Dubusky. Much of the western U.S. is contending with hot, dry conditions this weekend, and that means wildfire danger. Fires around Spokane, Washington have been burning for more than a week now. Meanwhile, things have turned tragic in Utah. ABC's Leslie Lopez has the latest.
5: Two Utah firefighters have been confirmed dead after their helicopter went down while battling those blazes. In Klamath County, Oregon, a private contractor working with firefighters also killed when the fires overtook his bulldozer. In Western Canada, wildfires there forcing more than 20,000 to evacuate as towns declare a state of emergency.
4: In New York State, a manhunt is underway for a man accused of killing his father and setting fire to his home. ABC's Morgan Norwood has more.
6: The manhunt intensifying, with police going door to door, even combing homeless shelters, searching for a New York man who they say killed his own father before setting their upstate home on fire. Police say 32-year-old Thomas Ryan is considered armed and dangerous. More agencies joining, including the NYPD and FBI. The search now stretching into a third day.
4: The U.S. has a new attorney general. Early this morning, the Senate voting to narrowly confirm Todd Blanche for the role.
7: Todd Blanche, once the president's personal defense lawyer, narrowly winning a dead-of-night Senate vote to formally become the next attorney general. The 4:30 a.m. roll call saw two Republican senators voting against Blanche, citing an order he signed shielding the president and the Trump family from tax audits, as well as his creation of an anti-weaponization fund to possibly pay out claims to January 6th rioters. To secure votes from GOP skeptics, Blanche pledged that fund is dead.
4: Blanche had been serving as acting AG since taking over from Pam Bondi, who was ousted over her handling of the Epstein files. And Hunter Biden, the son of the former president, now says his father's cancer has spread further in a new interview with the BBC. When asked about this, Biden's office declined to comment. 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
11: It's 6:02. Good evening. I'm Chris Havlick. Here's our top story. He's always been an Arizona legend, and now Larry Fitzgerald is officially a national legend as well. The Cardinal wide receiver was one of the NFL players inducted into the Pro Football Hall of Fame today. In his speech, he gave a shout out to Cardinals fans.
22: I just want to show a little love to my Cardinal fans here in attendance today. And to the Cardinal fans back home in Arizona, you guys supported us on and off the field over the years. You showed up at home games. You showed up at away games through wins and losses.
11: Fitzgerald spent his entire 17-year pro career with the Cardinals after being drafted number 3 overall in 2004. He's second on the NFL career list in receptions and receiving yards. Lake Mead, which provides water to Arizona and other southwestern states, has plummeted to its lowest water levels since it was filled some 90 years ago. Water levels on the reservoir hit 1,040.4 feet above sea level on Friday. That's just below the record set on July 28, 2022. Drought and dry conditions have stretched along the length of the Colorado and are particularly intense at its source in the Rocky Mountains.
26: No, stop, man!
27: You just hit her! He just hit her! He just hit her!
11: Tempe has submitted a misdemeanor charge against an ASU student who police say interfered while they were breaking up a fight on Mill Avenue last month.
28: Aaron Bonner could face charges of assault, resisting arrest, disorderly conduct, and obstruction. Her attorney, Benjamin Taylor, says Bonner was pushed, tackled, and punched by an officer and was not the aggressor.
29: So we see a lot of times with these cases, not just Ms. Bonner's case, but other cases, when the police department, especially the city of Tempe, violate somebody's rights as a victim, they'll then try to bring charges to try to justify their act.
28: In a statement, Tempe PD says the incident is still under administrative review and they take allegations of officer misconduct seriously. Heidi Hommel, KTAR News.
11: The Maricopa County Attorney's Office chose not to pursue felony charges against Bonner. And now for a check of traffic from the Valley Chevy Dealers Traffic Center. Westbound I-10 in the West Valley. Crashes reported both at Avondale Boulevard and 91st Avenue. In North Phoenix, there's a crash on 27th Avenue right around the Loop 101. In Glendale, 83rd Avenue and Bell Road, there is a crash involving a motorcycle. KTAR weather for the Valley. The extreme heat warning is in effect through tomorrow evening. There's blowing dust and a slight chance of showers and thunderstorms this evening, mostly before 7 o'clock. Partly cloudy with a low around 90. Tomorrow's high near 111. Right now it is 111 degrees in Anthem. 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
1: It is time for the face-off. Let's see who's facing off. We meet the panel. We've got Ricardo Reyes joining us once again, Executive Director of Vets Forward, U.S. Marine veteran. Ricardo, good to see you.
8: Good to see you. Thank you for having me.
1: We've got Elijah Norton, former Arizona GOP treasurer, current candidate for Arizona State Treasurer. Elijah, how are you?
9: Very good. How are you?
1: And Gina Swoboda. Won a lot of elections for the Republicans. Former Arizona GOP chair. You were a candidate for Secretary of State. Good to see you.
12: Thank you. Good to be back.
1: Let's get into local elections. Let's start with the governor's race.
13: Yeah.
1: Okay. So
13: expected to be tight.
1: Expected to be tight. Hobbs versus Biggs. It looks like Hobbs is naming John Giles, who is a Republican, former mayor of Phoenix, as her running mate.
12: Mesa.
1: I'm sorry. Yeah. As a running mate, lieutenant governor. Okay. Does this help her? Does it? Do Democrats? I'll start with you, Ricardo. Do Democrats not like that Katie Hobbs is going to be running with a Republican?
8: I think it was a very strategic move. It was, I would say, probably a smart move.
13: Politically smart move.
8: I happen to be one of the people that. I'm disappointed when people who are running as Democrats don't run as Democrats. Like, why are we running to the middle when the people who are going to vote for Biggs are going to vote for Biggs? You're not going to pull any people from him because now you have, you know, a Republican mayor on your ticket.
1: You think Hobbs is running too much towards the middle?
8: I wouldn't say she's running too much. I think she is very middle of the road. Mm. And I think that's the issue is she's been a very like middle of the road, moderate governor. She's mostly had to play defense because Republicans, even though we have the governorship as the Democrats, Republicans have the majority in the Senate and the House at the state level. So she has had to just play defense because Republicans have had a time and again just introduce these bills for just, you know, shock value where they can say they'll throw out a bill that's no good. And then when she vetoes it, they'll be like, oh, she hates, you know, the working class. Oh, she hates poor people. When the bills that they're introducing, for example, one of the bills they named like the Protecting Military Families that just got kicked out. And it's a bill that would have made it so that you can't adjust the
13: ESA program. The voters would not be able to.
8: Ever, because it would enshrine it into the Constitution.
13: It's about military.
8: But they put that name on it. You know, because they want to trick people. That's the strategy right now from the Republicans, right, is trying to trick people into voting for them.
1: I just wonder, like, okay, I'm an independent. I don't really care who the lieutenant governors are. Doesn't matter to me.
13: We've never had a lieutenant governor. Until the lieutenant governor is important, maybe nobody cares.
1: It's like voting for the president. Does anybody care about the vice president? I don't care.
14: I think historically people have shown that they've cared about the vice president. I think the way that our lieutenant governor races are set up, it doesn't seem like it's getting the same level of traction maybe it does in other states. And I think John Giles recently re-registered as a party no preference.
1: He did.
14: So I don't think it's going to have an impact either way on the race.
1: What do you think, Gina Swoboda?
12: So was she, and I had a conversation about this with Elijah, maybe the governor was pitching to the independents, because to your point, if they're close races, that is the group of voters you have to get. All the Democrats, you're going to have monster turnout. We just saw they had monster turnout. They had uncontested races up and down the primary ballot. In Maricopa County, the Democrat turnout beat Republican turnout in this primary.
1: Mm.
12: So they're going to have monster turnout. We presume they will all vote for Hobbs. The Republicans are hopefully going to be all fired up because we need them to be fired up. A lot of them didn't come in the primary. Let's hope they come in the general. So if you're Katie Hobbs and you're an incumbent and you want to talk to the independents, maybe that's what the outreach was to Giles.
1: Well, we've heard country over party, and I don't think a lot of people do country over party. I think you do party over country.
13: I want to say she's, Governor Hobbs, has mentioned maybe in some ads, I think I saw it where she said
1: Arizona over party.
13: She stood up to her party, and so I think this is, to your point, a strategic move to kind of reinforce that point. How genuine is, heck if I know?
8: I mean, I don't see the same thing coming from the other side. I see, you know, I think people know who Biggs is. I feel like he definitely is trying to run towards the middle now. I don't see that happening. He is an extremist who tried to steal the election. He supported the, you know, trying to throw out, he voted to throw out votes or Arizona's votes in an election. So how do you have that person now represent Arizona? I don't know how anybody, whether you're a Republican or Democrat, wants to have somebody who doesn't agree with the, you know, choice of the Arizona people and says, oh, you know what? I don't care that they decided that Biden won over Trump. And now I'm going to question that election, which is a huge no-no right now in independent circles. Obviously, the Democratic circles and even some Republicans are like, get over it. Like the 2020 election is done. Why are we still talking about it? Which is why he keeps trying to shy away from anybody asking him about it.
1: Gina, how much of an uphill battle does Biggs have?
12: Well, you know, Arizona is a third. Mm-hmm. It all of our races are tied, to quote the very great Stacey Pearson. she knows it. She lives it. And I mean, it is a battle. The third party organizations have what they wanted now. So now they need to get out every single voter and then some, because the voter registration is shifting. And I think that the Republican base is a little demoralized by what's going on in the economy. And they didn't come. Like, I'm just looking at the canvas, right? That's going to be certified soon. And the voters didn't come. So we need to give them a reason to come out. I think Andy will fight hard. Sina Kerr is a terrific human being. I hear very good things. She's just a precious person, a really, really a good-hearted person.
13: Seems like a decent person.
8: I've never met her. Democrats, I hear she's very liked.
12: Yeah, she is.
14: I've never met her, but I've heard amazing things
12: about her. She's kind and gracious.

0: from Indiana, because that made people feel better.
1: Right.
0: People know Andy. He served a long time, you know.
1: He doesn't need someone to hold his hand.
0: Yes, yes, yes.
1: Anybody care that Katie Hobbs doesn't want to debate Andy Biggs?
2: No.
1: I don't care.
2: No.
1: Gina?
2: When's the last time Andy Biggs debated anybody?
3: Hmm. He had a debate in the Republican.
4: I don't think he's had a serious primary in years, right?
3: Was a Republican primary debate,
4: I don't think a Democrat mathematically can win that district. So I don't think he really
0: it's like an R+22 district, right? But he's had people run against him, but he hasn't debated them. And I don't, I think it was the smart move by the governor to not do it. But do I, as a voter, as the former chair, would I have liked to see a debate? Yes. I did one debate against my opponent, and it was nothing but filibustering and arguing, and like 1,000 people watched it, and I'm like, well, this is a waste of my time, and I didn't do it again. But yeah, it would have been great for us, but I think it was the smart move for not to do it.
1: Elijah?
4: As a candidate, and this is coming from as a candidate, I do believe debates are important because they show a contrast between the two different sides. And I think, unfortunately, we've gotten away from it. In my primary, we had the Horizons debate and a Clean Elections debate. I did the Horizons debate, and it was very spirited, and I think it showed the voters the contrast between myself and my opponent. I declined to do the Clean Elections because I wanted to do it over Zoom, which in my opinion would kind of deprive the voters of actually a real debate.
1: A Zoom debate.
4: Yeah, and I'm hearing that in my general, it's going to be an actual real Clean Elections debate, so which I will be absolutely attending. So, I think it shows a contrast, and the voters need to see that contrast. And even though they're not the most highly watched events, I think more people should watch it.
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6: We've heard a lot of conversations about data centers. Partly is the need for data centers to keep up with today's technology and AI.
7: They're monstrosities.
6: And the flip side of it being nobody wants one necessarily near them. You know? And so where is that balance, if you will? Well, the folks of Ahwatukee are finding out in a very real way. Joining us right now in studio is Craig Evans. He's the chair of the Ahwatukee Community. Community Alliance, a community alliance that was formed recently to deal with the fact that a pretty big data center is going into your neighborhood. And to give people a sense of where we're talking, think just west of I-10 between Ray and Chandler.
8: Yes. Right?
6: That's the area. I'm a former Tukian.
7: There you go.
6: So I used to live in the Tuke. So I'm aware of the area. So that's where it's going. And Craig, you're in studio with us right now.
7: This thing's going right next to your house.
8: Yeah, it's I'm within 400 feet of it.
7: Oh, wow.
9: 400 feet.
8: Yes. Yes.
6: You can throw a rock and hit.
7: Oh, boy.
8: Well, yeah. That'd be a pretty good throw. But yeah,
6: I believe in you, Craig.
8: But there are folks that neighbors of mine, three or four houses away from me, that are close enough. They're just right. Their backyard is right up to 48th Street.
6: Right.
8: And then right on the other side of 48th Street.
6: Boom. There it is.
8: It's the site. And
6: it's big is this thing going to be?
8: Well, it's 257 megawatts is the energy draw that this facility will have.
6: Seems like a lot.
8: It's a lot. It's about six times the draw of all of Ahwatukee right now.
6: Oh.
8: So SRP is bringing on more capacity so that they can, you know, meet the needs of this facility.
6: Sure.
8: And one of the reasons why this facility is locating where it is because Ahwatukee has great service from SRP, and we have all the utilities right there for them to come into, and it's sitting right on top of fiber optics.
6: Mm.
8: Big old fiber optic nodes comes right down I-10 along that side of the freeway. Anyway, so it's a great spot for a data center from a data center's point of view. It's not such a great spot from the neighbor's point of view.
7: Okay, so from the neighbor's point of view.
8: Yes.
7: Okay, so they haven't built it there yet, but you know what it's going to be like. Tell us why you don't want it there.
8: Well, a number of reasons.
7: As a homeowner.
8: Yeah, a number of reasons.
6: Because it's still under construction.
8: Right. The biggest part of it is that this is industrial in scale, and it's going on a commercial site.
6: Okay.
8: It's an industrial development. It will physically alter the neighborhood. It increases. ASU came out with a study indicating that these data centers increase the ambient air temperature. So we're having an actual physical change to the neighborhood.
7: It's going to get hotter.
8: It's going to be, yeah. If it's
7: how much hotter?
8: Well,
7: what do the studies say?
8: The study showed that that they can increase by as much as 2.2 degrees Celsius, which is 4 degrees Fahrenheit.
6: Mm.
8: And the largest data center they considered was a smaller data center, CyrusOne in Chandler.
7: Is it noise? Is it going to be noisy for you guys? What's the noise coming out of that thing?
8: Well, this is an air-cooled facility. Cyrus One is a water-cooled facility for the most part, and it's a quieter facility. Air-cooled, it's
6: got like big air conditioning units.
8: Yeah, it's cooling fans. There'll be about 5,800 cooling fans on all five of these buildings.
7: How many?
8: 5,800, based on what we can see from the drawings we've seen.
7: 5,800 ACs?
8: Yes.
6: Cooling fans.
8: Well, they'll be cooling. They say these are going to be a magnetic levitated cooling fan of some sort, which they say is going to be quieter. But the part that's going to make the noise is where the blades are biting the air. And they say that they've got that figured out, too.
7: We're already hearing that some people who live next to them now, there's a hum.
6: Yes. They hear a constant
8: 365 days a year, 24 hours a day. Never ends. And that's just the fans. In addition to that, they have 24 of these backup generators that generate between 2 and 4 megawatts of electricity each. Because if ever they can't.
6: The power goes out or something.
8: If SRP can't deliver the energy for any reason, say they never get the capacity online on time, then they'll fire up these generators. And these are the size generators that, you know, back up hospitals.
6: Right. So it's like the size of a semi-truck or something.
8: Well, that's a good description, like a trailer size. Yeah. That's about the size of it. And these are permanent installations.
6: We're talking to Craig Evans, chair of the Ahwatukee Community Alliance, as this data center. They've already broken ground.
8: Yes.
6: I've seen some pictures of it. Again, just west of I-10 between Ray and Chandler, right out there. This is, to give some scale, this is 38 acres,
8: yes,
6: the lot, and the building is 1 million square feet.
8: Yeah.
6: That's a huge building.
8: There's not a lot of room for parking.
6: Well, there's no employees.
8: No, really, there isn't.
6: Data centers, I mean, the way I understand it, if there's jobs created, it's in building the thing. Once you build it, you got like one night watchman walking around with a flashlight.
8: Yeah, yes, that's true. But just to the south of it, separated by a 9-foot wall, is a medical office building with a lot of great high-paying jobs that have been there for the better part of 30 years. And those jobs are at risk with the data center going that close to them.
6: Oh, wow.
8: So, there's a lot of reasons why we don't want it. Not that there isn't a time and a place for data centers, but it needs to be in an industrial zone, not in the middle of a residential zone.
6: And all of Ahwatukee is residential.
8: Right.
6: I mean, that's what it is. It's the world's largest cul-de-sac.
8: Pretty much.
7: If you try and sell your house, then you're going to have a big problem.
9: Oh, boy.
7: Like, have you ever thought, well, obviously you've thought of that.
8: Yeah.
7: I don't know the answer to this. I can't imagine somebody wanting to buy a house right next to a data center.
8: No. Well, you can, and the stories are bound about as to whether it's going to impact housing values or not. But, you know, anytime you introduce industrialization into a neighborhood, it doesn't do good things. Mm. And Phoenix has a history with this already. I mean, Maryville is a tragic example of a well-planned community with the introduction of industrialization then on the border, not even in it, but on the border, that, ended up in tragic circumstances, and it became a Superfund cleanup site.
6: Right.
8: So in the mid-80s, 1987, I think.
6: So, Craig, help me understand this. And again, I lived in Ahwatukee. I kind of get a sense for what that community is like. And it's tract homes, and there's a bunch of schools and parks. And, I mean, it's very much residential.
8: Yeah.
6: How did from the zoning aspect, how did they go, this is where we're going to put this?
8: That is a million-dollar question, isn't it? In 1987, they allowed a data center, which a data center in 1997, excuse me, was very different from 2006.
6: Heck yeah.
8: It was between 1 and 3 megawatts is what they say. And it would have been about a gigabyte in size, which they sell us our internet with a gigabyte nowadays.
6: Mm-hmm.
8: A much smaller affair. I believe that the old office park that used to be on the site, Thistle Landing Office Park, had just such a data center in it, in an old company called Fiserv that was there.
6: And it just was one of the tenants, if you will, of this little office complex.
8: A long-term tenant. And, I believe they had one of these diesel generators in the back that, if it ever fired up, I never heard it. It wasn't a problem for anybody. They did have a security guard out front, so it was a secure installation. But it didn't interrupt the neighborhood. So even if the heat wasn't an issue, even if the sound wasn't an issue, whenever you put a high security facility in the middle of a neighborhood, you're interrupting that neighborhood. People, I mean, there's a reason that you put your sunglass hut, for example, in a shopping mall, not in the middle of a cornfield, right?
6: Solid argument. Okay.
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25: 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I'm Chris Havlick. The National Weather Service says a strong thunderstorm will impact Maricopa and Pinal counties through 7 o'clock this evening. A little after 6 o'clock, Doppler radar was tracking a strong thunderstorm about 8 miles south of Apache Lake or 11 miles northeast of Gold Canyon, moving west at about 5 miles an hour. Winds are gusting up to 40 miles an hour, and there's reports of pea-size hail. Locations in the track of this storm include Apache Junction, Gold Canyon, Lost Dutchman State Park, and also a portion of U.S. Highway 60 east of Mesa. Lake Mead has plummeted to its lowest water level since it was created some 90 years ago. Federal data shows the reservoir behind the Hoover Dam fell Friday to a level just below the prior record low set in July 2022. It's another sign of the crisis plaguing the Colorado River, a major waterway that supplies the U.S. West. The record comes after the worst snowpack on record for the Colorado River Basin. Federal officials recently announced a proposal to stave off a crisis in the beleaguered waterway by having the states of California, Nevada, and Arizona to share cuts. And now a check of traffic from the Valley Chevy Dealers Traffic Center in Phoenix. There is a crash reported at 40th Street and Thunderbird. KTAR weather for the Valley. An extreme heat warning is in effect through tomorrow evening. We do have thunderstorms moving off the Superstition Mountains into Apache Junction and Gold Canyon. Also, watch for those storms over a portion of U.S. 60 east of Mesa. Partly cloudy tonight with a low around 90. It's 111 degrees in Peoria. 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
7: Megan McCain is joining us now.
6: Certainly on a Monday.
7: Hello, Megan.
26: Hello. And when you say, some people say it's the best hour, I feel like it's just you two.
6: No. We hear it from a lot of people.
7: Somebody at the Fry's when I was picking up some lunch today said, you know what? I think that 3 o'clock hour might be the best.
6: A lot of people talk about the 3 o'clock
7: hour. All right, Megan, I'm going to read a tweet that you had, okay?
6: She is a tweeter.
26: I think I know which one it is.
6: Okay, here we go. Sitting down.
7: Do you want to take it? What's your guess? Which one?
26: Did I think that Katie Hobbs should
7: there we go.
26: Annie Beggs? Yep.
7: Yeah. All right, here's the quote.
26: Buy it.
6: Okay.
7: Quote, utterly chicken blank.
6: Bleep.
7: It started with an S, if everybody was wondering.
6: Yeah.
7: Utterly chicken blank on the part of Katie Hobbs. So we got the news last week. Katie Hobbs is not going to face off, if you will, debate Andy Biggs. For me, I don't care. Listen, I think that there are a few things.
6: He thinks there's as much ado about nothing.
7: I do. I think there are a few things that should go away. And Katie Hobbs is actually doing both of them. Number one, no road signs. She doesn't put road signs up. Yeah, I don't have to look at that eyesore on my way to work. So I kind of like that.
6: She's like proud of that.
7: No, she is.
6: And she's like, yeah, no.
26: Is that like the ones on the highway? Like,
6: yeah, on the street corner. Okay. No, street corners, street all corner. Those little ones. She goes, I don't.
7: She never does.
6: She goes, I don't do signs. Never have.
7: Number two, okay. I'm glad I don't have to watch this thing because I wouldn't get anything out of it anyway. I've watched debate after debate after debate. I mean, maybe one debate in my lifetime has been, you know, the Biden-Trump debate when we said Biden, oh gosh, we're going to send him to the nurse or, you know, to the old folks home. I don't care. I don't care she's not debating. I couldn't care less. Why do you care so much?
26: Well, I love a debate. Like, I love presidential debates. I love local debates. I have tried to find places where I can stream online, like when John Fetterman and Dr. Oz were debating. Oh, I love watching local debates. Like, I really genuinely, I find them fascinating. As someone who preps candidates sometimes for debates and media appearances, you can tell a lot about a person and their comfortability and just getting their ideas across to the American public. I think if you can't answer simple questions in that kind of venue, it really says a lot of the kind of skill you are. Governor Waltz, like, I think completely flamed out his entire career during a debate. I also think that the American public or the Arizona public has a right to have questions answered. Maybe there are people who are, you know, vacillating on whether or not they want to re-vote for Governor Hobbs. They want to vote for it all. They want to vote for Andy Biggs. And by the way, I want him to debate as well. Hmm. I really think it's an important part of our democratic process. And I also want to know what she's afraid of.
7: I can tell you what she's afraid of. She's not good at it. And you just said it. Waltz, how bad was that guy in that debate? He did flame out. You know what he shouldn't have done? He shouldn't have debated. If you stink at it, if you're not very good at it, and Katie Hobbs knows she's not good at it. So if she wants to win an election, take that off the table. It's a weakness that she has, and she doesn't have to show it to anybody.
6: She did not debate Carrie Lake 4 years ago, and
7: she hasn't debated.
6: You can make an argument. Did it hurt her then?
26: I think Carrie Lake is a different, very different candidate than Andy Biggs, whatever that's worth. And granted, I'm not, you know, boots on the ground.
6: No, they are very different. We agree.
7: No, they're different.
26: I think he's a lot more competitive. And I also think that again, I would have debated Carrie Lake if I were her. I would have told her, again, she's not asking my opinion. I don't know her. I've never even met her. So just take this with a grain of salt. And I'm not trying to be disrespectful, but I do think there is a specific kind of muscle candidates can strengthen and show in a debate stage. And again, this is how we got Trump, for better or for worse, and sometimes worse, I understand. But I think you have to be able to go in front of cameras and talk to people in a very succinct way. And most of the time there are questions like, again, not to give you too much like in the kitchen, how things are made. But I've worked on the other side in journalism. And sometimes you like have a understanding or a thought process of the questions that are being asked. Mm-hmm. And sometimes it's like, you know, okay, my friend Tulsi Gabbard, like, went after Vice President Harris in a debate one time about her stance on smoking marijuana and legalizing marijuana and her crime bill that she had passed. And that is still a clip that people talk to her about all the time that I think did very serious damage to Vice President Harris's political career. I think moments can be made and broken in debates. And I just think also, we all should be playing by the very same set of rules. Like, if I were running for office, which I am not, and I have no plans to, I would be like, I'll debate you all day, any day. But I come from the John McCain school of you do all interviews and do all debates and talk to every person who wants to talk to you. And I think she should go out there and try and earn every vote, because I know people in Phoenix that are not related to me that I've already endorsed and are supporting her, who are vacillating on her, who voted for her in the last election, one of my girlfriends. And I just think it's a great opportunity. And I like people putting their head, like, first diving into the art of politics and doing everything you can.
7: She's not good at it, though.
26: Maybe she doesn't need it.
7: But she's bad at it. So why do it? She's not good.
26: Then I guess she's just going to take that risk. And she's just going to be like, I'm a not great politician.
7: I don't know if you...
26: For someone who got elected the governor already.
7: I don't think... I know that you watch debates and you seek them out. Meghan McCain is joining us. None of us do that. Like, I'm glad that there's no debate on the docket, so I don't have to talk about it the next day. Because nothing comes out of it. Unless it's the Trump-Biden debate and you're like, oh my gosh, is that guy running the show?
6: Well,
7: is he the president? He can't speak.
6: Is it fair to say that we call them debates? They really are
7: a sideshow,
6: dueling press conferences.
7: Yeah.
6: Where, you know, I appreciate the question, but, you know, what I really want to talk about is, you know, that it's not an actual debate. Anybody that took high school debate knows that.
7: But Bruce, is there anybody that in Arizona that says, oh, I was going to vote for her, but now she's not debating. Well, I can't vote for
6: her. I'm sure there's somebody.
7: There is nobody out there like that. Somebody. No, there is not. Megan?
26: There's maybe not a person who's saying, I will not vote for her because she's not debating. But I would make the argument if she were sitting in front of me that there's maybe a swath of voters who are in the middle, not feeling particularly enthusiastic about either candidate right now, that she has the opportunity to win over. And for me, you leave nothing on the field in politics. And I tell this to anyone who comes to me for advice, which sometimes they do. Sometimes I'm paid to give advice. And what I would say is every single, you have to run for office like you are on fire.
7: Yeah.
26: Like your rent is due. Like every single person in Arizona is maybe not going to vote for you. And you know how my dad became a legend that has an airport, you know, section named after him by running that way. And I just think like opting out and being like, oh, I don't need it. I'm not good at it. I'm not good at it. You know what? My dad was really bad at a lot of things, but he still did it. And sometimes he got better and sometimes he got worse. And the American public, and I think Arizonans, are very compassionate, understanding, rational people. So if she flubs a line here or there, or maybe she doesn't answer something exactly the right way, I think they will forgive her. But I do think there are some questions people have that want to be, that she could directly answer and maybe win over a few people. But again, it's a totally different style of running for office. And I just come from a totally different wheelhouse from it. And I think, again, like Mayor Pete takes this style. He does every interview, every debate. He'll love to debate in every way. And there's always a possibility that a segment or a moment in a positive way can go mega viral on the internet. This just happened with me, and I'm not in office and not debating. I said something about Mom Donnie that exploded on the internet. You never know what's going to happen. You never know who you're going to impact. You never know who you're going to influence. And I just don't understand. To me, it comes off like she's too good for it. And maybe she's not good at it. Again, I don't know her. I have no idea. Mm-hmm. But maybe she is good at it.
7: No, she's not.
26: Maybe try. Okay.
4: Mm-mm. I'm going to tell you she's not good at it.
7: No, that's not her
4: not her strong point at all.
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6: Arizona is unique in a variety of ways.
7: Oh.
6: The dirt in your teeth might be one of them. But another one is how we decide ties in elections. We got to go to Gila Bend. We're going just south west of the valley, all right? Down to Gila Bend. They're having a town council race, and they had their primary the other day.
7: Mm.
6: Two candidates received exactly the same amount of votes. By the way, you ready for this?
7: Yeah.
6: It was 67.
7: 67 each.
6: They each got 67 votes. So who wins?
7: Who? Nobody voted.
6: Well, that might be all of Gila Bend.
7: 67.
6: Yeah, in a Republican primary in Gila Bend, apparently there aren't that many people that voted.
7: How would
6: but we
7: you
6: know
7: like
6: that.
7: To be the Republican voter out there that said, just going to skip this one?
6: Yeah, you were the one that changed the race.
7: Or you're on the way to vote, maybe, and you're like, you know what? It's just too hot. I'm just going to turn around and go home.
6: I'm going to go get.
7: You could have tipped the scale.
6: I'm going to go get a Frosty instead.
7: I'm going to get a Frosty.
6: It's
7: exactly.
6: It's too damn hot to be out here.
7: 67 votes each.
6: So
7: how do you settle it?
6: It's interesting. In the state of Arizona, we actually have a law. And the law says that it will be a game of chance. So
7: a shootout.
6: We will not have a.
7: That's Old West. It's the Old West.
6: Five paces, turn and draw. We're not going to do that.
7: No. Okay. All right. I'm just saying, I think that'd be a good idea.
6: That is not nice.
7: Okay. Could have used paintballs. I'm not saying you use bullets.
6: Well, that's nice of you.
7: Goodness.
6: First one to get hit with a paintball.
7: Yeah. Use paintballs.
6: So the law provides for a coin flip or how about this?
7: Yeah.
6: A draw of cards, like high card, low card. You just say whichever one. And
7: cut
6: you pick
7: the deck.
6: Okay, we're going to
7: pick cards. I don't know what that sound is, but. Okay. That was
6: shuffling cards.
7: That wasn't terrible.
6: Okay. Wasn't horrible. No.
7: You told me.
6: So,
7: you draw names from a bowl.
6: But, and there'd only be two names in the bowl.
7: Isn't that how you got this job?
6: 100%. I was the short. I lost. What are you talking about?
7: Oh my God. you got the short end of the stick.
6: So this could. Now they're going to have to do like a recount to double check. But
7: it'll take about 2 minutes.
6: Yeah, it won't take long, right?
7: No, it's 67 votes each.
6: But their new council member.
7: Oh goodness.
6: Might be decided by heads or tails.
7: So all right.
6: Yeah.
7: Okay. Let's say we go into the governor's race.
6: Okay.
7: And the impossible happens. that Biggs and Hobbs tie.
6: 1,300,700, 1,300,700,
7: same thing. This is how yes. we're going to do it? Oh, my goodness.
6: It would go down to, if after the recount,
7: okay.
6: you were still tied,
7: you would
6: go to a game of chance.
7: All right, let's go through this. Coin flip. All right, because there's two in Gila Bend, right?
6: Right now, it's for city council.
7: Okay. You know who these people are, Becky Lynn? Do you know who the final year? Should you guys talk about this?
0: I don't know. Okay. I think two we candidates. Have it on our website.
6: Athena Guerrero and Jesus Rubalcava.
7: Okay, so who gets to call it if it's a flip of the coin?
6: Interesting.
7: Now, this is what I am here.
6: Okay.
7: How do you do it?
6: Who gets the, who's like it. The home team?
0: You can do it on a computer. You put the names in, and there's a computer program that will...
6: Oh, that can be rigged.
0: That can be rigged.
6: Fixed.
7: Mm. Now, I need... All right, here's another one. Here's another question.
6: Okay.
7: Who flips the coin, a Republican or a Democrat? Because you could rig it.
6: When this happened...
7: If you flip a coin a certain way, you could... Heads, I know how to flip one that says heads.
6: This happened in Cave Creek in 2009.
0: Oh.
6: And the tie, the town magistrate, a judge, dressed in black robes...
7: So official.
6: Right?
7: Yeah.
6: Shuffle the deck of cards
7: in the middle of summer?
6: In front of 60 people.
7: You're in black robes in the middle of summer.
6: That's the kind of thing. And they each got to draw a card. One guy drew King of Hearts and beat Six of Hearts.
0: Well, remember Sholo. That's how Sholo mm-hmm. got his name.
6: Yeah.
7: Oh, my gosh.
6: I mean, it is kind of crazy, but that is literally the law of the state. You can campaign for 6 or 7 months. You can spend millions of dollars.
7: Yes.
6: All this time, and it might literally come down to a coin flip or the draw of a card.
7: I got a better way to do this.
6: Oh, God.
7: All right. No one likes my shootout in the middle of the road.
6: No, we're not going to do 10 cases.
7: Okay.
6: Inappropriate.
7: Instead of a coin flip,
6: yeah.
7: How about the winner is the person... who put out less street signs, because I hate street signs.
6: It's a good argument. Fewer street signs wins.
7: That's how I would do it.
6: Interesting. Yeah. Yeah. I do not like the street signs either. They are ridiculous.
7: Nobody likes that. I got a note today from a listener. Like, isn't there a law that you've got to take down?
6: Yes.
0: There is.
7: What do we got?
6: If you're one of the if you lost, you have a certain amount of time to get your songs down.
0: Like 10 days or something.
7: That's it? 10 days? I still see too many.
0: I don't know for sure, but okay. I think it's not that many. You better get on it, in other words.
7: All right, so we've gone through the coin flip.
6: Okay, coin flip.
7: Nobody knows who's going to flip the coin. That
6: could
7: be weird. You never know. Becky Lynn had a good idea.
6: Well, they have to flip a coin to decide who gets to choose the coin.
7: Oh, for crying out loud.
6: I don't know how that works.
7: Does anybody have a coin? I don't own coins. I don't even have one. I don't know if you can even find one.
6: In the city of Gila Bend, they can come up with a quarter.
7: All right. You know, you look in your seats, and
6: it could be in the seat cushions. Okay. It's under the couch.
7: All right. Let's talk about the drawing names from a bowl.
6: Okay. Again, you would only have two names, right?
7: Yeah. This reminds me of fantasy football, because my fantasy football league.
6: Everything reminds you of fantasy.
7: This football. Is how we pick our draft spot.
6: Oh,
7: and so, you know, I'm the one that actually gets to pick.
6: Okay.
7: For everybody.
6: Ooh.
7: Because.
6: Are you the most trustworthy in the group?
7: Oh, God, no. I'm the least trustworthy.
6: Oh, I was going to say.
7: Because when we're writing out the little numbers right before, I try and dog ear like number one. And then when I go in and pick it, I try and fish for it and see if I field the fold.
6: Okay.
7: Because they got to get somebody that doesn't do that.
6: Okay.
7: They've got to get somebody that doesn't do that because it can be rigged.
6: Okay.
7: Yeah. So coin flip, drawing names from a bowl. Cutting a deck of cards.
6: Yep.
7: Huh. All right. I don't know, man. I got to tell you, I'd be interested in talking to this guy from, was it Cave Creek in 2009?
6: The one who won.
7: I think we should talk to him.
6: Back in 2009.
7: Can we find him, Julia? She put her hands up. She's like, I don't know.
6: Yeah. Adam
7: Come
6: Trank.
7: On, Julia. You can find anybody. Go find this dude.
6: Adam Trank was,
7: he's not
6: he was
7: doing
6: the
7: anything.
6: Challenger. He was challenging the incumbent.
7: What's his name?
6: Adam Trank.
7: T-R-E-N-K. Adam, if you're listening.
6: He pulled the King of Hearts.
7: Oh, is that what he did?
6: He got a King of Hearts. You're going to win with a King of Hearts. High card. You're doing good with that.
7: Gosh.
6: Yeah.
7: Let's see. I think I got this. He's a pretty young guy, I think.
6: Okay.
7: I just think it'd be interesting how it went down. How did that all go down where you go and you run a campaign, you got to do all these speeches in front of everybody. It's like the same speech every time.
6: You got to go visit every
7: same speech.
6: You know, you're down at the Moose Lodge.
7: Oh, and so,
6: you,
7: you, oh,
6: God.
7: And then all of a sudden you're like, yep, we're tied and we're just going to flip the coin. Ugh. You know how much money you could have saved?
6: Can we just start this by flipping a coin? Let's just draw straws.
7: Should we have, honestly, should we just have a presidential election and you flip a coin?
6: There you go.
7: Yeah.
6: Loser has to be president.
7: Yeah, because in presidential elections, heads sucks and tails sucks.
6: Sucks more.
7: Yeah, there is that. I think it's fascinating. Like, I think it's fascinating to think about when this law was put into place in Arizona. It's got to be
6: They might have had a shootout and duel
7: when
6: it first went in. They finally went, okay, we can't do that anymore. We're going to go to coin flip instead of just shooting each other on the main street.
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30: From ABC News, I'm Mike Dabusky. The search continues for Thomas Ryan, the 32-year-old suspected of killing his father at their upstate New York home on Thursday. ABC's Morgan Norwood has the latest.
31: Around 7:30 p.m. Thursday, first responders rushing to this Greenville home engulfed in flames. First responders finding his father's body, his daughter devastated.
32: It is something that we feared for a long time.
31: Stephanie Corio says her brother has had lifelong mental health issues. Law enforcement sources telling ABC News they believe the suspect lit the home on fire to cover up the murder. New York State Police say Ryan was seen in the Greenville area driving his father's gray Toyota Prius, wearing a black t-shirt and sweatpants.
30: Authorities are telling those in the area, if you see that Prius, don't approach and call authorities. Thunderstorm warnings, high humidity, and hot temps are in the forecast from Washington, D.C. all the way up through northern New York. ABC meteorologist Leslie Lopez has more on the wild weather this weekend.
4: And severe weather continues to threaten the Midwest, anywhere from Cedar Rapids all the way to Chicago. From Chicago out towards Pittsburgh, we're seeing that on Monday, damaging wind, large hail, a few tornadoes possible, and flash flooding. And then you head out towards the west. We're talking about fire alerts, air quality alerts, and heat, and a lot of smoke billowing still in the Pacific Northwest. Some of that is drifting all the way out towards Nebraska and also Chicago.
30: Wildfires burning in both Washington State and in Utah. Yesterday, a fire helicopter crashed in Utah, killing two people on board. Puerto Ricans are now being told to ration water after a very dry month. ABC's Andrew Dimbert has details.
5: July was the driest month ever recorded in San Juan history. They've been keeping those records for 120 years. And yes, the July that just passed was the driest on record. Nearly a quarter of Puerto Rico is in severe drought, and meteorologists say there is no relief in sight.
30: And Congress overnight passed a short-term spending measure that funds the government agencies through the midterms and into early December. 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
9: It's 7:02. Good evening. I'm Chris Havlick. Here's our top story.
11: All my life, I've been lucky enough to be surrounded by people and great institutions that surrounded me and nurtured me and inspired me to pursue excellence.
9: Cardinals great Larry Fitzgerald has been inducted into the Pro Football Hall of Fame. The 11-time Pro Bowl wide receiver who played his entire 17-year career for the Cardinals was introduced by the oldest of his three sons, Devin. Fitzgerald thanked Hall of Fame receivers Chris Carter and Randy Moss for their influence on his career during his time working for the Vikings as a kid, and he singled out former Cardinals teammates Emmitt Smith and Kurt Warner for showing him how to be a professional. Federal authorities have joined the search for a missing Avondale man after he and his parents disappeared and two bodies were found in their backyard. The bodies have not yet been identified, but authorities say the 27-year-old son, Matthew Flores, may have fled the country. Acting U.S. Marshal for Arizona Van Bayless tells our television partners at ABC 15 that they have joined the search.
12: Everybody comes together and unites, and so you're able to really kind of get ahead of somebody pretty quickly. Time will tell how long it will take, but this individual will be caught.
9: Investigators say there were signs of foul play in the home, including a large amount of blood. ADOT says the number of active specialty license plates in Arizona has passed the 1 million mark just in a single year. Reaching that milestone means record proceeds for charities that sponsor the plates. During the 2026 fiscal year, a record $15.8 million was collected by ADOT for 104 charities. Valley firefighters aren't just good at saving lives. It turns out they're pretty good at saving birthdays, too.
13: When officers from the Glendale Fire Department arrived to extinguish a local grocery store fire, they needed to cut power to the fridges. That included the case with the birthday cakes ready to be picked up. But the team, led by Captain Yoselin Galligan, went above and beyond. On top of extinguishing the fire together, they bought all the sweets and made sure they were delivered to their awaiting parties. Anna Olp, KTAR News.
9: And now for a check of traffic from the Valley Chevy Dealers Traffic Center just west of downtown Phoenix. There is a crash reported at 24th Avenue and Jefferson. Also in Phoenix, a crash reported on 59th Avenue south of Indian School Road. Several weekend freeway closures, including eastbound I-10 between 99th and 75th Avenues and westbound Loop 101 Awafria between 51st and 71st Avenues. Also, State Route 51 is reduced to two lanes between Shea Boulevard and Northern Avenue. The right lanes are closed there. KTAR weather for the Valley. Extreme heat warning is in effect through tomorrow evening. There's some showers and thunderstorms right now in the far east valley. Partly cloudy tonight with a low around 90. It's 109 degrees in Sun City. Weather is brought to you by 72 Sold. I'm Chris Havlick on Arizona's news station, KTAR News.
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6: You may not know where Kearney, Arizona is, but you may remember we actually had a chance to speak to the mayor of Kearney, specifically because the town is running out of water, literally and figuratively. Joining us right now with a bit of an update, and now that he's famous, is the mayor of Kearney, Curtis Stacey. Mayor Stacey, thank you for joining us.
0: You're welcome, guys. Good to be back.
6: You made the front page of the Washington Post. I'll read the headline. A desert town may run out of water. Others could face the same fate. Let's do a little bit of a recap for people that might not remember. First off, Kearney, I would call you Central Eastern Arizona. How do you describe it?
0: Yeah, we're basically right in the middle of Phoenix and Tucson. You just have to take the back roads to get there.
6: Fair enough. Fair enough. And
1: I'd rather go to Kearney than Tucson.
6: Well, ouch.
0: Yeah.
6: Well, because of a lack of snowpack from previous times, you just aren't getting the water coming downstream like you once were in your allocation. Your city had to take some pretty dramatic steps. Remind us of some of those things.
0: Yeah, sure, we did. So we got a 77-acre-foot apportionment where we used normally 280 acre feet. So it left us pretty short. We implemented stage 5 restrictions. The people in the town did an amazing job. They stretched that 77 acre feet. We currently have like 44 acre feet left over.
6: Okay.
0: But since I guess sometime around June 1, when the San Carlos Lake actually went dry, you probably did a story on the fish kill that happened there. Yeah. Once that went dry, the folks with senior rights to us stopped asking for water. And so since that happened, we've been getting, it's called priority water. It's all very complicated and legally defined, but ultimately it doesn't impact our apportionment. And as long as they're not asking for water downstream, we're going to make it through the year. So we are not going to be uninhabitable.
6: Yes,
0: this year.
6: Okay, he heard the tease.
0: Great, great, great thing.
1: Mayor, what type of crisis are you facing, scale 1 to 10 right now,
0: though? Yeah, it's still pretty high. I would put it at a 7-8.
1: 7 or an 8.
0: Yeah. So we're going to get through this year. This calendar year is going to be okay. But the lake is still at 0%. It's less than 2%.
1: Are you enforcing strict limits again?
0: No.
1: So you're off of that now.
0: We're off of that because we are getting that priority water. We don't have to enforce those strict limits. But with the lake being at basically 0% capacity, what we're looking at in January is very likely a 0-acre-foot apportionment. Ooh. And we can stretch 77, but you cannot stretch 0.
1: Right, 0-0.
0: So 0 is 0. So we're working pretty diligently right now with the partners along the stream that can help clear a path to a legal solution for this for 2027. Of course, we're all very hopeful that this monsoon season, which has been pretty active so far, I'd say better than the last couple of years, continues and we get some water into the dam before January. But that hope is not a very good strategy. We want to be sure that we have 2027 covered.
6: We're speaking with the mayor of beautiful Kearney, Arizona, Curtis Stacey. And mayor, it strikes me that water rights are complicated, and water rights in Arizona are even more complicated. And you mentioned a term, and I just want to understand it better. There are priorities, I guess you would say, to, let's use the molecules of water, the physical, you use acre feet. I'm going to use gallons just because an acre feet is difficult to describe. People might be surprised to learn that your town doesn't have priority to water. Other people downstream, you basically have to let the water go downstream because they had a claim to water that outdates the town. Is that a good way to explain it?
0: It is. So first to the right, first to the water. So how, if your rights are older than someone else on the in the aquifer, then you get the water first and they wait.
6: And that could be a farm. It could be a plant of some sort. Yeah.
0: We're the only municipality on the river.
6: Oh.
0: We're the only ones using the water. That's a municipality.
6: For people.
0: Everything else. Yep. Everything else is farms or mining companies.
6: Wow.
1: Mayor, I think you're doing a great job. And I'll tell you why. When you get 2,000 people to follow your lead and, not flush the toilet all the time.
6: Take a shower every other day.
1: Right? I mean, that kind of stuff. You're leading. You're doing a good job. I read a story about a wildfire in 2024. Can you tell us that story? Because you were running around, weren't you?
0: Yeah, that was a bad day. That's the kind of emergency that you expect sometimes, I think, as a public servant, where it's right in your face and it's fast. We had a fire kick out just outside of town. Fire department responded. And then it moved on down it came closer to town. And when it did that, the winds were blowing 30 miles an hour. We're remote. We have a volunteer fire department. The surrounding communities had responded, but we didn't have enough people to evacuate the houses, and we had to evacuate.
1: Wow.
0: We call it the 500 block of the town, which is the town that borders the desert area. And I grabbed a couple of residents that were standing there watching. They said, "Follow me," and we ran up into where the fire was at and started helping people get out of their house. It was pretty scary.
1: You ran door to door.
0: We did. Yes, sir. We did.
1: House to house. Getting people out, and you had embers flowing, flying right above your head.
6: Goodness.
1: Yep, yeah. We did. You've been in some tough spots these last couple of years. Not only
6: by the way,
1: the wildfire, but the water, and I'm like, goodness gracious.
6: Why are you running for mayor? Who wants this job, for goodness sakes? It's a tough gig.
0: I actually didn't run this time. I made my mind up about a year ago.
6: Right.
0: My wife made my mind up.
1: Okay. She's like,
0: "Your hair's getting too gray and it's falling out too fast. You got to get out."
1: All right. So okay. So when are you done?
0: I should be done sometime in October.
1: Okay. So
0: the election's already over. It happens in the primary.
1: Okay.
0: So,
1: okay.
0: Yeah.
6: Yeah. This seems like a tough gig. I got to tell you, this is a
0: small town mayors wear a lot of hats.

0: or mining companies.
1: Wow. Mayor, you know, I think you're doing a great job, and I'll tell you why. When you get 2,000 people to follow your lead and, you know, not flush the toilet all the time.
2: Take a shower every other day.
1: Right? I mean, that kind of stuff, you know, you're leading. You're doing a good job. I read a story about a wildfire in 2024. Mm. Can you tell us that story? Because you were running around, weren't you?
0: Yeah, that was a bad day. You know, that's the kind of emergency that you expect sometimes, I think, as a public servant, where it's right in your face and it's fast. We had a fire kick out just outside of town. Fire department responded, and then it moved on down it came closer to town. And when it did that, the winds were blowing 30 miles an hour. We're remote. We have a volunteer fire department. You know, the surrounding communities had responded, but we didn't have enough people to evacuate the houses, and we had to evacuate.
1: Wow.
0: We call it the 500 block of the town, which is the town that borders the desert area. And I grabbed a couple of residents that were standing there watching. They said, "Follow me," and we ran up into where the fire was at and started helping people get out of their house. It was pretty scary.
1: You ran door to door.
0: We did. Yes, sir. We did.
1: House to house. Getting people out, and you had embers flowing, you know, flying right above your head.
2: Goodness.
0: Yep,
1: yeah. We did. You've been in some tough spots these last couple of years. Not only the wildfire, but the water, and I'm like, goodness gracious.
2: Why are you running for mayor? Who wants this job, for goodness sakes? Oh, it's a tough gig.
0: I actually didn't run this time. I made my mind up about a year ago.
2: Right.
0: My wife made my mind up.
1: Okay. Like,
0: your hair's getting too gray and it's falling out too fast. You got to get out.
1: All right. So okay. So when are you done?
0: I should be done sometime in October.
1: Okay. So
0: the election's already over. It happens in the primary.
1: Okay.
0: So,
1: okay.
0: Yeah.
2: Yeah. This seems like a tough gig. I got to tell you, this is a
0: small town mayors wear a lot of hats.
2: Yeah.
0: And you don't even want to know the interactions with the ADEQ over the wastewater treatment plant.
2: For goodness sakes.
1: I don't think I want to know.
0: That's even better than the fire. And yeah.
1: I figure
0: we're going to go for the perfecta here. We've had a fire. We've had a drought.
1: Yeah.
0: We've had ADEQ issues. All we need is a flood.
1: Oh.
0: So I'm expecting, you know, before
2: any
0: the
2: minute
0: monsoons
2: now.
0: Are over.
2: Yeah. Yes. Any minute
1: before
2: now.
1: Before October.
2: Yeah.
1: You're going to have to get a boat and help people out because that's just
0: probably
1: what you do. That's
0: true.
1: What you're doing. Yeah.
2: Well, for those
1: probably
2: of you that haven't explored Arizona, haven't gotten out and seen some of the amazing sights, you can find Kearney between Superior and Winkleman, right?
0: Yes,
2: you'll
0: that's
2: find,
0: correct.
2: Find you guys right Winkleman. Out there. Winkleman, Arizona.
1: I never heard of it.
2: You need to get out.
0: Beautiful drive.
2: Yeah,
0: it
2: I need
0: is.
2: To get out.
0: Nice.
1: I get out plenty.
2: It's neat.
1: Just because I don't know where, Becky Lynn, you don't know where Winkleman is, do you? You've never heard of that.
3: I've heard of it, but I don't know
1: okay.
3: where it is.
1: Yeah. I think she's lying
2: again,
1: a little bit.
2: Central Arizona, eastern, a little bit to the east.
0: Yeah.
2: Okay. Mayor, thank you for your time. Best luck. Congratulations for being on the front page of the Washington Post for all the wrong reasons.
0: Wow. I didn't even know that, so that's awesome. Thanks for letting me know.
2: Yeah,
1: we'll send you the article.
2: Yeah.
1: Thanks, Mayor.
0: All right, thanks.
2: Thank you.
0: That is
2: Mayor Curtis Stacy of Kearney.
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11: Joining us now, as she does every Monday at this very time, we call it Mondays with Megan. Megan McCain joins us on KTAR. Hi, Megan. How's it going?
12: I'm good. How are you guys?
13: Peachy.
11: So, well, we heard your brother was possibly going to be the lieutenant governor for Katie Hobbs. Wow. Give us some scoop. Why did he say no?
12: Huh? He's focusing on his military. He's still in the Army, his military career, and he works at my mom's company, and he loves it. And I think, you know, I don't think he has any interest in public office. And as much as I would love to think that the McCain last name is just magic and the solution to everyone's problems, I think that's pretty irrational. And that I let him speak for himself on it. But when he originally told me it happened and I knew about this a while ago, I just like laughed because I just thought it was kind of absurd.
11: Really?
12: I love my brother very much. And I think he'll be amazing at anything he wants to do. But, you know, come on. I mean, what do you guys think when you heard it?
11: Well, I liked it.
12: Okay.
13: I thought, I'm like, wait a second. Well, do we actually have a Democrat that's going to, you kind of say a running mate, who's going to have someone who is kind of a Republican on a running mate? I kind of like that.
14: I didn't assume that out of Jimmy. And I was like, I don't know enough about him to know if it was good, bad, or in the middle.
12: I mean, he's a wonderful person. And he's very smart and everybody loves him. He's extremely charming. So I totally obviously get it on paper. Mm-hmm. I work in D.C. and live in D.C. and I'm ensconced in swamp people, and Nepo babies have a lot of tricky data right now, particularly with you see Jack Schlossberg, who just ran and everything. It has to be very clear. And also, he wasn't interested. If he were interested, I'd be the first person supporting him and being I love him. Amazing. But he wasn't interested.
13: Meghan McCain's joining us on KTAR. So your mom and Jimmy are supporting Democrat Katie Hobbs out here in Arizona. Those are some interesting dinners that you guys might have together, right?
12: Yeah, and my sister Sydney just endorsed the DSA progressive socialist candidate in Wisconsin, and everyone's just coming at me on social media. And
14: I saw the tags.
12: I know. And I'm like, I know this is going to blow everyone's mind. So everyone, if you're driving, be careful. We do not let politics interfere in our personal life in any way, because I've already lost my dad, and I do not think that politics is worth losing personal relationships over, short of something very grave and extreme, which is not what's happening right now. Mm. I have always been more conservative than everyone in my family. I was on the road with my dad my entire life in my career. I think I was much more ensconced in conservative life than they were. My brother's 6 years are going to be. And I think that they have chosen, their politics have evolved over time. I think it's wonderful. I think it's wonderful they're speaking out. My sister Sydney has always been very progressive, and I have gotten a lot more conservative in a post-COVID time. And my mother was just at my house a few hours ago, and we are going to Lindsey Graham's funeral together tomorrow. And we were talking about all the good times with him and just, talking about the world. And I love them all very much, and they love me very much, I think, even though you got to ask them themselves. And I just can't live like this. I can't do it. I can't let politics interfere in my personal life.
14: Especially family life. Good for you. We're talking to Meghan McCain, Mondays with Meghan. I want to continue along with this just a little bit and get your take. Your father's name obviously still carries weight in Arizona, because Andy Biggs on the campaign trail is talking about how he worked with your father to pass laws, and that that shows that he can work across, I guess it's not across the aisle, but that he's apparently trying to court the McCain Republicans that Carrie Lake once told to get the hell out of the way or something.
12: Mm. Yeah, I mean, I much prefer this tactic than being screamed at and saying that you don't, get the hell out of the party and get the hell out of voters. I saw someone from Turning Point talking about how McCain voters are coming out for Andy Biggs, or they did in the primary, according to him. I have not followed the data closely. I have literally no idea, but I know that he won overwhelmingly in the primary. Yeah. I think it's very kind and gracious, and I much prefer it to the drama and insanity and disrespect that Carrie Lake has always shown to my family. So I'm very grateful that he's going that route.
13: Meghan McCain on KTAR. What do you believe? What do you think of election denialism here in Arizona? Andy Biggs, election denier. We've got a Secretary of State candidate on the right, election denier. We've got a Republican running for Attorney General, election denier.
14: Yeah. Well, can't answer the question.
13: They're election deniers, and that's the end of that's what it is. Trump still won the last election, and he's the biggest election denier that there is. Do you think election denialism is going to mean anything in the midterms?
12: Yeah, because I think independents hate it.
13: I hate it.
12: And I think as Bruce and I discussed when he came on my show last week, we discussed, there are more registered independents in Arizona than Republicans or Democrats. Mm-hmm. And I think that independents hate it. I think probably just center-right rational people hate it. I hate it. I think it's very dangerous. It's also legally very precarious. I used to work at Fox News for a long time, and they had to pay, I think, billions of dollars because they went in election denialism, sued to oblivion by Dominion Voting. not a joke. We're talking about the like credibility of our election process, which is the foundation of any, you know, democracy in the world. Yeah, I think it's a huge problem. And I think it's crazy. I'm not an election denier, never have been. And I take it all very seriously. I think it's terrible.
14: Well, it seems like it might be part of a bigger strategy that if and when you lose, you just claim it was rigged. If you won, well, those elections were good. Well, those ones are fine.
13: Biggs couldn't even say, yes, Katie Hobbs won the 2022 election.
14: Yeah.
13: He had to.
12: Have you interviewed him, by the way?
13: No, we've asked.
12: Interviewed Senator Gallego.
13: Yeah. No, we've asked for Biggs to come on the show and we expect him to. I mean, you got to come through this show if you're going to run an election. But we'll see. I don't know. I don't know the man. I don't think I've ever interviewed the man.
14: I've never met him.
13: No, I've never met him either.
12: You guys should definitely interview him, and he would be very wise to be interviewed by you.
13: Yeah.
12: Because you guys are very important voices in the state, and you know, as much as I just absolutely cannot stand Carrie Lake. I know she came on your show. I know Ruben Gallego just came on your show, and you guys asked him some very difficult questions. Yeah. And I just, look, it is cliche. If you want to get to Emerald City, you got to make your way through Oz. And unfortunately, KTR has a stop through Oz. And if you want to be governor, you just got to do it. And I say that to all the people I talk to who are running for office. Like, you just got to do it.
13: Yeah.
12: You want to be governor? You want to be president? I'm sorry. You got to sit down and do these interviews.
13: Yeah. Listen,
12: that's how it is.
13: Senator Gallego. He was here just the other day.
14: Right. Yeah. She knew.
13: We ran him through the ringer.
12: I really enjoyed it.
13: Yeah.
12: Yeah. He was squirming. I loved it. That in my veins. I loved it. Thank you.
13: Be fair and be tough. And that's all you can ask. That's what we do. We're fair and we're tough. I would expect Biggs to come on the program. Do I know if he's going to? No, I don't. I don't know the man. Never met him. But I hope he comes on. Let's have a conversation. Do you think
12: it's going to be, I'm not on the.
14: Thank you for your time today.
13: We'll see you, Megan.
12: Thank you. See you next week. Bye.
14: Bye.
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1: KTAR News time is 7:30. I'm Chris Havlick. A large Utah wildfire has kept emergency responders from safely reaching the remote site of a helicopter crash. Officials say Saturday that they decided not to place additional lives at risk to reach the crash until the fire is more under control. Deanna Younger, a public information officer with a Widemouth 2 fire, speaking with ABC News about the fire.
21: All of the fuels out there in the forest are very, very dry. They're carrying the fire. We have dry thunderstorms coming over every day, and they are causing erratic winds and spreading the fire.
1: The National Transportation Safety Board will investigate the helicopter crash once their team can examine the wreckage. Officials urge the public not to speculate or spread rumors about the cause this early stage. It will likely take the NTSB a year or more to determine the cause. The Barrow Neurologic Institute has received a $5 million grant from the Arizona Department of Health Services. The grant will fund a clinical trial of Ibogaine, a drug researchers find may help people who have suffered traumatic brain injuries. And now a check of traffic from the Valley Chevy Dealers Traffic Center. Several weekend freeway closures until 5 a.m. Monday. They include eastbound Loop 202 Santan between Price Road and Arizona Avenue in Chandler, and westbound Loop 202 Rutten Ramps to north and southbound Loop 101 in the Tempe area. KTAR weather for the Valley. An extreme heat warning is in effect through tomorrow evening. Partly cloudy tonight with a low around 90. Tomorrow's high, sunny and hot with a high near 111. Right now it's 109 degrees in Sun City. 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
2: That's right, Governor Hobbs joining us live in studio as she does every couple of weeks for Talk to the Governor. Thank you for being with us here today.
3: Thanks for having me.
2: Appreciate that. Well, we now know who your opponent will be in the gubernatorial race.
4: Yeah.
2: You happy about it?
3: I mean, it doesn't matter if I am or not. This is the outcome, and I'm ready to take him on, ready to continue delivering for Arizonans for another 4 years.
4: What do you think of the lowest voter turnout in 20 years? Why do you think that happened?
3: You know, I don't know. I'm not taking anything for granted, and I've been focused on going around the state and making sure voters know what is at stake in this election, and that they can see the clear contrast between someone who's been fighting for Arizonans, delivering for Arizonans, and putting them first, and someone who spent the last decade in Washington building one of the most extreme partisan records in Congress.
4: Andy Biggs was on Arizona's morning news. LaDonna asked him this question, so we'll have you put your headphones on. This is LaDonna, Jim and LaDonna. Here's Andy Biggs.
5: 2022, that's when Republican Carrie Lake did not accept the loss to Katie Hobbs. Do you believe the governor was legitimately elected, and do you accept the results as they come in?
6: The reality is Katie Hobbs sits in the governor's chair right now. I think every court has said she won, and guess what? She's the one who set a record for vetoes. So I'm telling you, I think she's the governor, and I don't think anybody's questioning that she's not the governor.
4: Are independents going to like that answer?
3: Look, I think that was a pretty evasive non-answer to the question, getting as close as possible to not actually acknowledging that I won the race. And I think Arizonans, not just independents, but as a whole, are really tired of this election denial. But the fact is, it is still a thing. Andy Biggs won't admit that he that I won in 22 or that Trump lost in 2020. And I think that it is dangerous and wrong. And Arizonans have paid the cost of this election denial for a long time. And we will continue to if Andy Biggs is in the governor's chair.
4: Nobody cared that Trump was the biggest election denier of them all. Mm-hmm. And he still beat Kamala Harris. So is election denialism, yes, it looms. But is it not going to be a big deal?
7: Do people vote because of it?
3: Well, what I'm hearing from Arizonans and what I've focused on is really the issues that I'm hearing from them most, that costs are up because of Washington's agenda, an agenda that my opponent full-throatedly supports and has continued to support tariffs and the war in Iran and cutting health care that is raising costs for Arizonans. And when we focus on election denial and who did or didn't win and who is undermining confidence in our elections, that distracts from being able to tackle those tough issues. And I'm focused on tackling those tough issues, lowering costs for Arizonans, securing the border, making sure that we have good public schools. And we're not talking about those things if we're focused on who did or didn't win the election, like my opponent.
2: Governor Hobbs, do you think a good way to explain these differences that you have with Congressman Biggs is by debating him in public? Would that be something that you would be open to?
3: Look, I there's a lot of time ahead of us to talk about debates, but I have been all over the state. I've talked to Arizonans in communities from Wilcox to Yuma to Sierra Vista to Flagstaff, Window Rock, and I am focused on what I'm hearing from them. I'm having real conversations in communities, and I think that's the best way to not only tout my record, but talk about the challenges we're still facing and how I plan to continue delivering on those for the next 4 years.
4: Governor Katie Hobbs in studio. Jimmy McCain, you asked him to be your lieutenant governor.
7: Yes or no?
3: Well, I'm not going to get into the internal processes and who I have or haven't asked. I know there's a lot of interest from Arizonans. This is the first time in our state's history we have a lieutenant governor. I've heard a lot from Arizonans about what they want to see, and I am committed to having a running mate who shares my approach to governing, who will reach across the aisle, work with anyone to get things done, to tackle the tough challenges Arizonans are facing, and we'll put Arizona first, and that is my top priority.
7: Can I understand a little bit, what is going to be the role of a lieutenant governor? How do you see that role?
3: Well, I think, you know, it's the benefit of being first of doing this is that you get to kind of set the tone and the stage and what happens. And it was very loosely defined in statute, right, or in the ballot measure that passed. And so it's not really clear. And I, without committing to specifics of what I want the lieutenant governor to do, I think it will really, again, just be focused on how we can work together to tackle the tough challenges.
4: Governor, my people are telling me you're picking a Republican. Will you commit to choosing a Republican for your lieutenant governor?
3: Here's what I will say. I will not exclude somebody simply because of their party. I think that what I'm focused on is someone who shares my approach to governing, is going to focus on Arizona first, not party first. Because a lot of the challenges we're facing are not Democrat or Republican challenges. And
4: so you're not opposed to a Republican. So you're not opposed to a Republican being your lieutenant governor.
3: Correct.
4: All right. Governor Katie Hobbs, join us in studio as she does every 2 weeks. Let's move to affordability.
7: Yeah, I think many people, and you've touched on it, this is a crisis for many people here in Arizona, being able to afford basic necessities from gasoline to groceries. The state of Arizona isn't as affordable as it once was. Is that a result of your policies? And if not, what is it a result of?
3: Well, it is, from what I am hearing from Arizonans, it is directly a result of Washington's agenda, the tariffs that are raising costs for Arizonans, the war in Iran, that in addition to gas is raising costs on everything that is delivered by gas, which is everything. Healthcare costs are going up, even though a lot of the cuts aren't going to be implemented until next year. Premiums are already going up because the Affordable Care Act tax credits are gone. Healthcare is less accessible because providers are making decisions about what they're doing. Arizonans understand that Washington's policies are causing them a lot of pain right now. And that's why I've fought so hard as governor to put money back in their pockets. Every year I've been governor, we've cut taxes for Arizonans, for veterans, for small businesses. I've worked to lower the cost of housing, to invest in childcare, to make that less expensive, to lower the utility costs by providing utility assistance. I've lowered prescription drug costs. I've canceled millions of dollars of medical debt. And I know that there's more that needs to be done. And I'm going to continue to look for ways to lower costs for Arizona.
7: Governor Hobbs, appreciate
4: Thanks,
7: your time
4: governor.
7: Today.
4: Thank you
7: very much.
4: Thanks.
7: Talk to the governor every couple of weeks. Governor Hobbs comes in and faces the questions. And we appreciate you being gracious with your time.
3: Thank you.
7: Thank you very much.
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7: Let's jump right into this. Joining us in studio is Arizona Senator Ruben Gallego. Senator Gallego, thank you for being with
19: us. Yeah, thanks for having me.
4: That's a good appreciate open.
19: It. Yeah, I think so. Hey, I
7: mean, there's a lot going on.
4: Like, the audience right now is pumped.
7: They're pretty hyped.
19: I feel it.
4: I mean, this is good stuff.
19: I can't hear like you guys are hearing, but I'm sure they're
7: second hour, especially, though. A lot of people talk about that.
4: Thank you for joining us in studio.
19: Yeah, things have been a little slow, but decided to, you know, pop in.
4: Pop in. Have
19: they really? No news, nothing. Nothing going on.
4: No.
7: We got a list. How's that? We got a list.
19: Yeah, it's Excel sheet. I'm really scared.
7: I'm going to say I'm on page two already.
4: Let's go through the list.
7: Senator Gallego, here you go.
19: I feel like I'm back in a Catholic school.
7: Well, we'll get to a lot of things. I promise. We're going to talk about a bunch.
4: I want to hear about Iran. I want to hear, you know, you're a Marine. We're going to get to that in the second part of the interview.
7: I want to start off with something that came out this week. A New York Post article says that you engaged in sexual relationships with House staffers, two different House staffers, back when you were a representative, before you were a senator. You've admitted to these two relationships per that. Both of them were aides to Texas Democrats. Is it appropriate to have relationships with congressional staffers?
19: Well, first of all, I'm not going to engage in gossip of things that happened 8 years ago when I was single. And certainly, you know, no one that ever worked for me or anything like that. That is absolutely not appropriate. Right. Look, right now, the House is having the debate about whether or not they should, you know, that should engage. I'm for changing the rules. You know, I'm now married. I'm happily married. I moved on. When I was dating, I was single. I did everything by the rules. But again, like, I'm not going to engage in like gossip about people I dated 8 years ago.
7: Well, I will say that there was no allegation of inappropriate behavior, unlike some other things we've heard with others. But so you're in support of, and again, I want to say Speaker Johnson introduced something today of a rule, because it's already the rule that you wouldn't have relationships with your own staff.
19: Correct.
7: Which would be like a workplace issue.
19: 100%.
7: But this would expand to all other staffers on the Hill.
19: Yeah. Even before this, I actually had been in support of that. And look, you have to have regulations right now. Even the regulations that are on the book, they're not even being enforced. You know, you have Abe Hamadeh, who's living with one of his staffers right now. You have a couple of other senators, members of Congress that are actually under ethics investigation. There's no movement there. So certainly whatever you can do to reinforce the current rules and actually move forward, but just be transparent. And so we all understand what goes forward. And you know, I think that at the end of the day, that's what people want.
4: Senator Ruben Gallego in studio with us. So it's the optics of it. It's should members maybe not have these romantic relationships with congressional staff. Like it's an imbalanced power dynamic of an elected official dating a staffer. That's what we're looking at here, right?
19: I think workplace, the workplace environment changes all the time. And I think we have to, adjust to that, right? Look, there's been people that have actually met their spouses this way. You know, one of the current leaders of the Republican Party, Lisa Stefanik, met her husband while he was a staffer for another office. You have senators that have met their wives while they were staffers. So clearly times have changed, and I think we should be able to change the rules and the handbooks and the process to meet that demand, and I think there's nothing wrong with that.
4: Did you think the New York Post wanted to smear you?
19: Oh, absolutely. I mean, there was no specifics there. We don't know who they're really talking about at the end of the day. And look, this is something that on the Hill, even among reporters, among people like that, this has happened for ages on end with other, elected officials and stuff like that. They particularly wanted to just pile on because they saw an opening. They know that this kind of stuff just goes viral.
4: So when you were dating these women, did you ever think this could be an appearance of impropriety?
19: Well, again, without going into any like details and following up to gossip, every time I dated anybody, my whole thing that I focused on was being a gentleman. Acting like I would want someone to act when it comes to how someone would want to treat my daughters or my sisters and things of that nature. And of course, I treated everyone like adults and they treated me like adults.
7: Representative Luna out of Florida, following along Luna, this. Yeah. Okay. Well, your words, not mine. If I get the story wrong, I'm not purposely trying to do it. She made allegations that a attorney representing a woman.
4: This was in April.
7: Had come to her with allegations of something towards you. I've never heard anything since then.
19: Yeah, no one goes back and asks her at all. So her whole rumors was like, I got these women coming in with these lawyers. Nothing came forward. She sent whatever information she had to that Senate Ethics Committee. I went to the Senate Ethics Committee and said, hey, I'm here to be transparent. Let's get this done. I'll answer whatever questions you did. We sat there. We gave them everything they needed. They said nothing happened there. And so what you're seeing here is really something that's kind of a bigger picture, right? You see this kind of politicization of, you know, the DOJ that's happening. And now this is extending down to things like this. So Luna has been very much involved in this. She's very much in touch with the White House. It's not a coincidence, I think, that as soon as the Ethics Committee cleared me, 1 hour later, the DOJ started this probe. It's all connected at the end of the day.
4: Okay. I mean, she's saying sexual misconduct, though, which is, you know, different than what we talked about earlier, which is, you know, two adults having a relationship.
19: If she thinks, like, bring it to the Senate Ethics Committee, bring somebody forward. Like, this is the...
7: Because no one has come forward and the attorney hasn't made themselves known.
19: And this is also just unfair to me and my family, right? You want to just throw accusations out there. You know, I have a family. I have kids. Like, you know, do I want them to hear about these things when I know there's nothing there, but they just kind of keep throwing out there and there's no consequences to these actions. So I think it's just, you know, not to cry about it, but like, it's not fair to have accusations of that nature. And then you have no proof coming forward, especially when you're so affirmative that you have someone.
4: Have you talked to her? Is that something that you do? You go, no,
19: you don't
4: talk
19: to crazy.
4: Okay. No. She claimed on social media, here's the quote, I've now heard of four women who have had multiple and uncomfortable, inappropriate advances, comments, touching, et cetera, from Senator Gallego. I mean, what is your reaction to that? She wrote it on social media.
19: Sure, it's a lie. And okay. if
4: it's a lie, like, do you go after her? Do you sue her? Is this just Republican yelling at a Democrat?
19: I don't want to start more news, but we'll look at all options. The problem is that because she's a member of Congress, she's got protected speech. But I would ask that someone to just be responsible and actually understand what they're saying, right? You're saying you have four people affirmatively coming forward. Then give those names to the Ethics Committee. Give somebody so that way we could actually clear this up. But instead, this is just part of what happens in politics now. You can just throw names out there without any actual, you know, basis, throw the accusation out there, get it like picked up by a piece of paper like the New York Post. Then it gets bounced around on the right wing ecosystem, and then it just kind of gets accepted as the truth. And I think, unfortunately, that's what's happening in politics and just in life in general now.
4: Why do you? All right, so you think she's attacking you? You say what she's saying is not true, yeah. Senator Gallego. Is the obvious answer? Why is she doing it? It's just politics, or is it?
19: Oh, absolutely. Look, I think you know.
4: But why you? Why is she picking you out? Targeting you?
19: Well, number one, I think it's very simple in one regard. Number one, there's a couple of Democrats. There's only a couple of Democrats that are thinking of running for president that have won red states. I'm one of them.
4: Okay.
19: There's only a couple of Democrats that can speak to working class America, especially Latino men. I'm one of them. There was, I think because of what happened with, let's be clear, because I'm sure you guys bring this up, what happened with Eric Swalwell.
4: We're going to do
19: they
4: that,
19: saw yeah. that. They saw this as an opening and like, let's get him now. Hoping that something would show up. But guess what? Nothing showed up. So they're just trying to kind of dogpile on with more and more misinformation.
7: Senator Gallego, appreciate your time. Hope to have you back and appreciate the conversation.
19: Yeah, thanks, guys. Good to see you guys
7: again. Senator Ruben Gallego.
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23: From ABC News, I'm Mike Dubusky. Much of the western U.S. is dealing with severe heat and dry conditions, and that means wildfires are threatening several states. Red flag warnings are up across Washington state after the region around Spokane was scarred by a complex fire. In Nevada, outside Reno, the Bug Fire has now consumed several thousand acres. It started days ago in California. Utah fire officials, meanwhile, are still trying to get to the site of that helicopter crash, which killed two people trying to fight the Wide Mouth 2 fire there. And it's not just in the U.S. Canadian Premier David Eby has declared a state of provincial emergency as wildfires burn across British Columbia.
24: This was a remarkable escalation in fire activity, and I just want to underline how quickly conditions can change on the ground, particularly for those who are facing evacuation orders.
23: Tens of thousands of people in Puerto Rico are now under a new water rationing program amid a severe drought in that U.S. territory. ABC's Andrew Dimbert has the details.
25: The growing water crisis in Puerto Rico, where extreme drought now forcing the Puerto Rican government to ration water in communities across the U.S. territory. With conditions growing worse over the last 2 months, July was the driest month ever recorded in San Juan in more than 120 years of records, roughly 68% of the island under drought conditions. The crisis complicated by years of decaying infrastructure.
23: The son of former President Biden is speaking out about his father's health.
26: In an interview with the BBC, Hunter Biden says his father's prostate cancer, which had spread to his bones, has now gone further. Hunter Biden says his father's cancer is now very painful and very debilitating, but he says the 83-year-old former president is still out there doing his thing. Asked about this, Biden's office declined to comment.
23: ABC's Stephen Portnoy. And Iran's top security official now says the U.S. must correct its behavior if it wants to see the Strait of Hormuz fully reopened. 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
27: It's 8:02. Good evening. I'm Chris Havlick. Here's our top story. He's always been an Arizona legend, and now Larry Fitzgerald is officially a national legend as well. The Cardinals wide receiver was one of the NFL players inducted into the Pro Football Hall of Fame today. In his speech, he gave a shout-out to Cardinals fans.
28: I just want to show a little love to my Cardinal fans here in attendance today. And to the Cardinal fans back home in Arizona, you guys supported us on and off the field over the years. You showed up at home games. You showed up at away games through wins and losses.
27: Fitzgerald spent his entire 17-year pro career with the Cardinals after being drafted number 3 overall in 2004. He's the second on the NFL's career list in receptions and receiving yards. Lake Mead has hit a record low water level as the Colorado River continues to struggle.
29: Lake Mead, which straddles the Arizona-Nevada border, is the largest reservoir in the U.S., but it's at its lowest water level since it was filled about 90 years ago. It follows a winter that produced the worst snowpack on record in the Colorado River Basin. Melting snow feeds the river, which 40 million people in 7 states rely upon. A week ago, federal officials proposed that California, Nevada, and Arizona share water cuts. I'm Donna Water.
27: Tempe has submitted misdemeanor charges against an ASU student who police say interfered while they were breaking up a fight on Mill Avenue last month.
2: Aaron Bonner could face charges of assault, resisting arrest, disorderly conduct, and obstruction. Her attorney, Benjamin Taylor, says Bonner was pushed, tackled, and punched by an officer and was not the aggressor.
3: So we see a lot of times with these cases, not just Ms. Bonner's case, but other cases, when the police department, especially the city of Tempe, violate somebody's rights as a victim, they'll then try to bring charges to try to justify their act.
2: In a statement, Tempe PD says the incident is still under administrative review and they take allegations of officer misconduct seriously. Heidi Hommel, KTIR News.
27: The Maricopa County Attorney's Office chose not to pursue felony charges against Bonner. And now for a check of traffic from the Valley Chevy Dealers Traffic Center. There are some heavy thunderstorms slowing traffic along I-17 north of the Valley. Several weekend freeway closures here in the Valley, including eastbound I-10 between 99th and 75th Avenue and westbound Loop 101 Awafria between 51st and 75th Avenue. Also, westbound Loop 202 Red Mountain, the ramps to north and southbound Loop 101 in the Tempe area are also closed for construction. KTAR weather for the Valley. Extreme heat warning in effect through tomorrow evening. Partly cloudy tonight with a low around 90. It's 109 degrees in Paradise Valley. Weather is brought to you by 72 Sold. I'm Chris Havlick on Arizona's news station, KTAR News.
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1: $20 burrito. What? It is the question that is currently flying around the internet. The $20 burrito. Really, what it's about is affordability. Affordability. That's it. I know Trump thinks it's a made up word. It's not. But, you know, you do you. But I will tell you, this started out the other day as something that a few people were talking about. The affordability. $20 burrito. And it all stemmed from, is it still a tweet? I think it's still a tweet.
2: It's the tweet that set off a political debate over the price of burritos.
3: We're going to bring you up to speed on the great burrito debate of 2026.
2: A spokesperson at Turning Point USA spilled the beans, posting that a college student recently complained to him about the rising cost of food, telling him a burrito shouldn't cost $20. That post hit a nerve among conservatives, discussing food prices, which are up more than 4% since President Trump took office.
4: A burrito shouldn't cost $20. How is the kid wrong? Prices are out of control. People can't afford it. It's undeniable. Just undeniable.
1: Undeniable. Dave Smith right there. Absolutely true. 100%. Look, I notice what stuff cost. Not to be obnoxious here. I'm doing okay. Right? But I'm not ready to quit and just go live in my mansion somewhere because I don't have one. And I got kids and they need to eat and I know how expensive they are. But this whole thing, and I'm telling you guys, Republicans, I'm giving you guys a bit of free advice. Take it for what it's worth. Keep hammering a younger generation and making it some people will say it's not class warfare. It's generational warfare. And you're going to lose. I'm telling you this now. You are going to lose. Gen Z and especially and the millennials. Guess what? Yes, the white women millennials are for the most part very progressive. But Gen Z and not all millennials, but a lot of them, very independent, not sold to one party. And when you insult them and tell everybody, hey, they're lazy, they're lame, they don't want to work, you are fooling yourselves. And play that game at your own risk. You want to know why the DSA is rising? Do you want to know why? It's the thing we talked about. They're talking about the issues that matter, which is affordability. You can sit here and talk about how amazing the economy is. Trump the other day, it's the greatest economy in the history of economies. We all know that's not true. For some, it's doing well. But when you discount and you turn it to an us versus them, know who the biggest voting block is. It's not the boomers anymore. They're looking at this going, you know, the $20 burrito is, for me, it's more of an amalgamation of things and expense.
2: President Trump has insisted that prices are coming down, but even some of his own supporters are raising concern, like this person whose email was read on the Charlie Kirk Show.
5: We have 5 kids. Groceries are unaffordable. I am a Trump guy, but he is not turning this around. Doesn't matter how often he brags about eggs.
1: Truth.

0: want you guys to understand something. I was talking about the ridiculousness of the fact that you sent your kid to college for the cost of daycare. In-state tuition's cheaper. And the boomers started attacking me. And it's always the same thing. First of all, stop your whining. Okay, you talk about how much the kids whine. Stop your whining. Secondly, it's a different time. It is. Well, in my day, I raised 9 kids. We bought a house for a goozleberry. Okay, well, you're not, first of all, it's 5 billion goozleberries now to buy a house. Secondly, you know, you working at the filling up station and being able to purchase a home, those days are gone, sir. Those days are gone. Okay? Kids have a mortgage in a lot of places. They're coming out of college with a mortgage. And I tell this to my Republican friends all the time, be careful. Because you are pushing away and demonizing over and over. And I'm not saying there's not kids out there that aren't lazy. Of course there's kids that were lazy in my day. Hell, I was lazy at times. Hello. Nothing new. And remember, they didn't raise themselves.
1: Others say young people should stop complaining. Republican Congressman Dan Crenshaw posted, "Stop whining. Get a job. Eat ramen like the rest of us did in college." Conservative columnist Mark Thiessen wrote, "Cry me a river. The burritos in the college cafeteria are included in your meal plan," saying that a burrito only costs $20, quote, "when you buy it on DoorDash." Vice President J.D. Vance taking the student side and firing back at Thiessen, saying, "I'm surprised to hear Mark say this. If you've ever met him in person, it's quite obvious the man has never missed a burrito."
0: Ooh. J.D. understands it. I'm just telling you, at your own risk, you know, at your own risk. I don't think people understand that. And it's not about, the problem is, you know, and I was talking to somebody yesterday who goes, you know, "Well, my 401k is doing great." I'm like, okay. I said, "So you're living off your 401k? "Well, no." I said, so that's great that your 401k, by the way, my 401k did well under Biden. We forget that. Did well under Trump the first time, you know, and even through some of the hiccups with COVID. I mean, you know, so we can, that means what? Yeah, it's great if you are drawing from your 401k in your retirement. It's great then. But you sit here and you demonize, and I keep telling everybody, keep demonizing them. Find out what happens when voting comes around. Find out what happens. And this is affordability is a real thing. It is. And you know what? What's happening? What are the kids are moving home? Kids are moving home. Kids are moving home. And in many places, kids are moving home and they're employed. They just can't afford to live. Listen to this lady.
2: To be able to afford that on top of like your student loans, a car payment, it's really hard to function off of anything, I believe, like less than 85K.
0: She makes over $60,000 a year and where she lives. And you know what I hear all the time? I'll talk about this and people say, "She needs to get a second job." I'm like, okay, that's my day. I know in your day, you raised 47 kids on, you know, a nickel a week. And you guys resorted to cannibalism, but you wanted to show everybody how tough you were. Whatever. That's not good. It's not a winning argument, by the way. If you're going to tell me how great everything is in the economy, it's the greatest economy of all time. It's never been better. I can't believe how great the economy is. It's never been better. And then somebody's like, "Well, I make 70 grand a year and I can't afford to live." We'll get a second job. Well, obviously, maybe the first part is having a bit of a struggle.
3: Maybe. You don't know. I don't know, Chad. Maybe.
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0: YouTube and all of those other good things out there. Just let you guys know, Strait of Hormuz. Trump says they can't go on any longer. That's Iran. And Iran says, no, we're fine. We're okay. We're okay. I don't know, you know, what's coming out of this. Because at this point in time, start, stop, I'm over it. Let us know when all is well. And by the way, Trump came out yesterday and said we have massive amounts of munitions, even though everybody else is saying, no, we don't. And I think we all know, no, we don't. And this has nothing to do with the attack side of stuff. This has to do with the defense side of things. Those are two separate things. Two separate things. So as far as we know at this moment in time, status quo, it looks like deal's going to get done that has nothing to do with us and all to do with Iran and Oman. And even at this point in time, what does that deal look like if we get a deal done? Who trusts who? Or is it whom trust whom? Lot of good stuff to get to today. Last night I was out at an event because it was the midterms here in Tennessee. And went out. There's a lot of people. There's about 500 people plus. You know, the station was out there doing stuff. It was really good. Met some listeners. And being out here in Tennessee, which I love, gorgeous, amazing state, because I am not MAGA, it is funny to see the reactions because they'll say things about me, you know, the keyboard warriors stuff, and then they'll come out and, you know, like a couple of them wanted to debate last night. And I'm like, we're at an event, you know, and I always keep saying, if you guys want to come yell at me, that's fine. But, you know, be semi-respectful. But it was some of the stuff that people worry about as we talk about fear. Fear is the greatest driver in politics. Absolutely. We'll talk a little bit more about that next hour. 323-538-2423 at Chad Benson Show is your X, your Insta. Coming up, a little Finally Friday sounds. Oh, baby, but first, Incogni. 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Coming up, oh, baby, little Finally Friday sounds. We'll do that straight ahead. 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
1: I don't know how many times we have to say it, but we'll say it one more time. And then we'll say it again, I'm sure, next Friday. Every single week, we listen back to chaos and craziness. And we say to ourselves, is that just one week? And if you don't believe me, well, take a listen to this, because thank God, finally, it's Friday.
2: Accountability is not vengeance. Accountability is what stands between the American people and a repeat of the mistakes and the very real consequences of the past.
3: I urge my colleagues to protect this committee, protect the Senate's institutional powers, and oppose this resolution.

0: You know, I think being an independent is all about just focusing on solutions and getting this country back on track.
1: We've been spending on average $53,000 per year on daycare tuition for both of our kids.
2: Technically speaking, what changes is the title. Practically speaking, what changes is very little.

0: We have to find a good balance, serving the public and serving public safety.
1: We've talked about this issue nationwide about and how the number of good things Flock cameras have done, LPRs have done.
2: Privacy and safety is an important one. And at Flock, we believe they can coexist.

0: This jersey used to represent someone I respected as an athlete. 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
1: My goodness, that was just one week, and you know what? We did it all together right here on the Chad Benson Show.
2: I think it's the most disastrous decision any American president has made in my lifetime, and nothing comes close.
3: 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Oh, shoot me, mother.
4: It's time to boycott Buc-ee's.
5: This is ridiculous. When does this end?
6: Okay, I have a super freaking awesome day and stuff. Okay, bye.
1: And you know what? I will have a super freaking awesome day. So I'll let you know that. By the way, last night, well, people were going about their business, myself being out at an event for the Tennessee primaries. Five of the TVs, these giant TVs were set up. Three of them had this on.
7: Second down, or rather third down, and goal from the five. Shotgun snap. King back to throw. Steps up. He's got room to run. King trying for the end zone.
8: Touchdown.
7: Reaching.
8: Yes, it is.
7: Touchdown.
8: Yes, it is.
7: King.
8: Yes, it is.
7: With the touchdown to win it for
8: Look
7: the Panthers.
8: That.
1: It was hilarious because here we are. So we have a big event, right? There's probably somewhere between 500 and 700 people there. And a lot of them there to see us, right? And it's kind of it's a unique situation because there's also a party for a candidate who was running for sheriff out here. And the TVs, all of the big TVs were set to this, to the game. Panthers won 33-30. That's not the point, whether or not they won. The fact is, NFL is back, baby. That's what the reality is. The NFL is back. Coming up, our good buddy Jim Kennedy, Kennedy Institute of Public Policy Research, joins the show to talk about, you know, politics, pop culture, and stuff like that. We'll do that straight ahead right here on the Chad Benson Show.

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3: ABC News, I'm Mike Dubusky. Several major wildfires burning across the western U.S. The Bug Fire in Nevada is now closing in on Cold Springs. Utah wildfire officials are contending with the Widemouth 2 fire, which killed two fire officials battling the blaze in a helicopter this week. Fires also raging in Washington State. Nearly a quarter of Puerto Rico is in severe drought right now after the driest month there in 120 years. ABC's Andrew Dimbert.
4: This is a significant and growing crisis now. San Juan, for example, residents there being asked to ration water. They're not the only city. There's other major cities on the island that are doing the same. More than 180,000 customers right now are expected to be going without water for 48 hours at a time. They're doing it in intervals in a sort of alternating schedule. That's part of that rationing process.
3: And Hunter Biden now tells the BBC his father's cancer has spread again. Former President Biden had been diagnosed with prostate cancer. This is ABC News.
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1: It is that time of the week. Talk to our good buddy Jim Kennedy of the Kennedy Institute of Public Policy Research, politics, pop culture, and all of the fun stuff that we talk about here. Jim, we're going to start with the fact that we can be honest about the Iran thing really quick. I guess when I told everybody over and over again that we were running out of material and we didn't have enough weapons to defend people, that wasn't the lie that everybody said I was making up.
2: Oh, no, not at all. I heard that about almost a month ago from some of the military experts that I watched, that they were saying we're running low on missiles and various things. And one of the things that you had mentioned before, though, on the missiles is the thing is because we don't normally burn through a lot of those. We don't usually use a lot of those. Sure, they're going to use 30, 50 a year in training exercises, but they don't have because the fact that they're used to replacing 30 or 50 a year, they just can't go out and replace 500 of them and just ramp up the production and the way that they make them. It'll take time. And they just passed a bill about 2 weeks ago from I remember hearing that they're basically going to start, they've given them more money to ramp up production, to move the production line along to where they can start making 100 a year. But still, yeah, we're looking at 2 or 3 years till we can really fully replace our stockpiles. And it also depends upon what other engagements we wind up in and whatever else we use them for. I mean, whatever other places we have to use them. If there's other problems in the world, you never know when a bad guy's going to pop up and try to take on America. So yeah, those are things that, they're not ready to be replaced quickly because they just simply haven't been doing. In fact, the last 10 years, like I said, they've used 30 to 50 a year, and now we need 500 more of them. And it's a problem. And it kind of, it's not a good time to let China know that we're running low on ammo or on strategic missiles, because you never know when they're going to try to make a run on Taiwan or something else in their area, in their sphere of influence in Southeast Asia.
1: Talking to Jim Kennedy of the Kennedy Institute of Public Policy Research. All right, Jim. So this week, Abdul al-Sayed won, or el-Sayed. I might have said that wrong, and I apologize for that. That was not on purpose. But he is an interesting guy. He said some things in the past, obviously, but a lot of politicians say things in the past. Both sides want to go, well, he said that, so this must be. And the right says, he said he's going to be interesting to see how this thing plays itself out, because Stevens played much better in the general. And you and I have talked about quality of candidate matters. And he has angered a lot of people on the establishment side of the left. And there are some people out there that may not be thrilled with him that would normally vote for a Democrat. And Mike Rogers might have an easier run here potentially than the squeaky voice Stevens.
2: Yeah, no, absolutely. Most definitely on that. Yesterday they had a unity summit where there's a picture that they love. They're pushing all over social media of Stevens hugging el-Sayed on the stage and, endorsing him and, holding the old hand up type of situation. But yeah, no, he's got a lot to answer for what he said. He is not quite Mondami suave as far as his ability to speak and influence and persuade people, but he's good.
1: Yeah.
2: And he's going to do his best.
1: And he's a bit more alpha. Mondani's very smooth, but there is something about this guy that is a bit more like, alpha-ish.
2: Yeah, that's a very good thing to put on it. You're right. I mean, that's very accurate. And in that sense, that is a difference between the two of them. And so he will maybe appeal to a little bit more to the men than maybe Mondami does or did appeal to. The question is going to be there are two ways to look at this primary. So if Stevens had won, would the Muslims in the Dearborn and the other areas of Michigan that have a large Muslim populations, would they have come out if el-Sayed had not won and support Stevens? The other side of it is Stevens was endorsed by many black leaders, NAACP, et cetera, et cetera. And now will the African Americans, which is one of the most core groups of Democratic voters, will they come out and vote for el-Sayed? Because they're going to be critical if they're going to keep that seat. And we've talked about the whole dynamics of the Senate and the Democrats' desire to take it over and what they're going to need to do that. And Michigan is not a seat they can lose and probably be able to take over unless there's some other odd results coming out of some other states that are not expected that don't go the way that we expect them to. So they desperately need Michigan. I expect there to be a lot of money thrown at Michigan by both sides, because Republicans know that this is going to be a lot easier race for Rogers than it would have been against Stevens, because she's a traditional Democrat and would have pulled in the traditional voting blocks. And Rogers may be able to get after those, or just maybe a difference to where they just don't show up at the polls. So it also can affect the gubernatorial race there, because there also is a governor's race in Michigan. And if there could be enough enthusiasm for John James, who's an African-American Republican, who's their nominee running for the governorship, if he can generate some interest, that could help Rogers down ticket, and it can help the whole thing down ticket to basically bring out the voters to basically vote from the top down on that. So it'll be interesting. The numbers that Rogers had put out late last week had him 10 points up on El Said. They paid for the poll, take it for what you want, and that he was running tied with Stevens. So I don't know if that was just kind of propaganda they put out there, thinking that, oh, that would maybe scare the Democrats into voting for Stevens. Hard to say. Like I said, I can look at this two ways. A lot of people have, but it's going to be a much more interesting race, I think, now than it would have been if Stevens had won.
1: You know, it's going to be, again, it's no doubt it's interesting. And his tagline, if I'm correct, that is going to be hard for the Republicans: money out of politics, money in your pockets, health care for all. And you sit there and go, man, that's a hard thing right now for Republicans, you know, to combat. He's got that kind of little saying. And I was even watching Mark Halperin talk about it today, going, you know, he goes, originally I thought he's going to lose. He goes, but I think this guy's got a chance and could surprise. He goes, and that three little line, you know, like money out of politics, money in your pocket, and health care for all, that thing that he chants, he goes, that screams to a lot of people out there that are very, very frustrated.
2: Yeah, no, that resonates to a lot of people. It resonates a lot to working class voters. There was an interesting breakdown. There was something about 58% of the voters that voted for El Said had college degrees. And on the other side, about 58% of the voters that voted for Haley Stevens did not have college degrees. So, or only had high school degrees. So that was basically kind of the breakdown on that. And right now, the way that the numbers have been running for Republicans is they tend to get non-college educated more than they get college educated. And the Democrats, you know, vice versa, are getting more college educated people. So it'll be interesting to see if those Democrats that were not college educated that voted for Stevens, where do they go? Do they go to El Said or do they decide they want to go to Rogers because they think he fits more and they just don't trust El Said? But yes, he is going to be, I think, going to be, as you've said, more formidable than was first looked at, because he is persuasive and he does do well on the campaign trail. So again, it'll be an interesting race, because a lot of people are watching it, and you know, you've got Hassan Piker out there who supports El Said, and anytime that, you know, basically if you don't vote for El Said, you're an Islamophobe and yeah, silly things like that. And that's going to be brought in. I've already seen lots of social media posts. Mike Rogers' first commercial came out today, and a lot on the left are criticizing it as being racist, but they don't understand the racism application. You could say it maybe is Islamophobic, or maybe it doesn't frame Islam in a great way, but I don't know exactly that I would call it racist. So that one's off to the races already. They're not waiting for their digital Labor Day start in Michigan. They're already at it. I mean, they probably had that commercial in the can for 10 days waiting for whoever was going to win. They probably had a similar one for Stevens if she had won too.
1: It's going to be interesting, no doubt about that, talking to Jim Kennedy, Kennedy Institute of Public Policy Research. What matters, though, to the average person is the economy. Despite Trump coming out saying it's the greatest economy in the history of every economy in the history of the world, you and I both know that doesn't land with the average person, because they're just feeling it. You know, the economy may be somewhat okay for some, but for a lot of people, it's far more expensive and they're struggling. And then I brought it up today about the tariffs, which people forgot about because that's come and gone. And between then, we've had 25,000 crises, but they're getting money back, these companies, and the people are going, okay, so you're giving back money to the companies. And some of them ate originally some of the tariffs, but it cost the average family $700 for the tariffs. And where's that coming from? Why aren't they getting that back?
2: That's a darn fine question. I had the same one when I did some more, when I did some research on it. So the tariffs are, the Trump tariffs are actually, well, he tried to claim that under the International Emergency Economic Powers Act, that he was allowed to go ahead and declare tariffs. Well, the Supreme Court back in February said, no, you are not. You went beyond the bounds and we don't think that applies. So you got to give the money back. And now we're 5 months farther down the road and we're beginning to give the money back. It's $166 billion in total. And yeah, so the money's been going back to basically, Apple Computers got $2.2 billion. Walmart is expected to get about $2 billion back. Nike, $986 million. Ford, $1.3 billion. GM, $500 million. Okay? Now, some of the companies I know some of the car companies were eating the thing, so I don't mind them. I don't really know that Apple did. I didn't buy an Apple product in that time frame. I know Walmart seemed to have prices that were going up. I didn't hear anything about them eating the money and where it should go back to them. But yeah, I think some of that should definitely go back rather than to the companies. I think a lot of it should go back to the consumers. Maybe split it down the middle. Give the average household $350 back and give the other half back on a pro rata basis, whatever they paid to the corporations. Because, this is the type of thing that's going to irritate a lot of people, because you are talking about affordability. And a lot of people think, and I don't necessarily agree with it, but a lot of people feel that corporations are doing them dirty and are basically ripping them off in many cases, or overcharging them. And they're just not happy with corporate income in general. Now, many of them work for corporations, or almost all of them work for corporations, and their companies, maybe they don't like their companies, or maybe they feel their companies are different. But yeah, I would say we split it down the middle, give half of it to the companies and half of it back to taxpayers. Cause I'm sure, nothing else in an election season, getting a check back from the government would not be something that would definitely hurt the Republicans. And it's a little bit more justified than just trying to throw a check out there because Trump's trying to buy people off and trying to get their vote. This is a legitimate thing that households should get back.
1: Yeah. And we'll see. Again, that's a super fair question about some companies I know ate it, but they didn't eat it forever. Mm-hmm. And some companies we know that they passed it along and they probably didn't think they were going to get the money back. And they probably thought, well, you know what? You paid an extra $3 for this or an extra, but so it's going to be, there's a lot of issues. I mean, even Trump this week comes out, of all the things, it kind of did make me laugh because he comes out and he screams, oh, the oil companies are making too much money. You need to give some of that money back. And I'm thinking to myself, dude, the reason they're making so much money is because you started a war.
2: I know. Yeah, that was kind of chuckle. Yeah, I did. It's like, do you not understand how this works? Why are their profits higher? President Trump, because exactly like you said, you started a war and you basically took a worldwide commodity and almost doubled the price of it over about 3 weeks. That is why, because it is simply like, it's very simple. I used to work in the oil industry. I understand how it works. It's basically a margin and volume business. And as your margins go up and your volumes stay the same, you make more money. That's basically what it comes down to. It is not as complex as you want to think it is. Okay, maybe the people drilling the oil out of the ground and finding it, that's complex. But the finding and marketing side is simply a volume game. Making sure your refineries don't blow up, making sure you've got product when you need it. The more you pump out at a better margin, the more you're going to make. It's very simple. It's not a problem, and it's not something that's hard to calculate. So yeah, that's exactly why they did make those monies, is going after Chevron and ExxonMobil, I believe, which are the two of the larger U.S. oil companies. And yeah, it's just a little common sense there, President Trump. This is why you were in this. This is why this happened. But it's, I think it's interesting from another aspect, is how many Republican presidents would you think would stand up there and complain about oil company profits? I don't think George H.W. Bush, certainly not George W. Bush, who was from Texas, would have stood up there and complained about oil company profits, who were simply just basically making that extra margin because of the fact that the product went up that they already had in their tanks that they already paid for.
1: Yeah.
2: So yeah, and that's not something that's very Republican.
1: No.
2: Of Trump to do. But again, I've said since he was nominated, he'll go out there one day and say something as a Republican you love, and he'll go out there the next day, possibly say something as a Republican you hate, because he's not a Republican and he's not a Democrat. He's Trumpian. And that's what he is. He goes off of his own agenda, which sometimes is Republican. Sometimes it's a little bit less Republican than it is.
1: No doubt about that. Jim Kennedy, Kennedy Institute of Public Policy Research. Brother, it is always awesome talking to you. We'll be back here on Monday, do a midterm Monday. He's got a lot of stuff still to talk about. Appreciate you coming on, and we'll do it again on Monday.
2: Yep. Thanks, Chad. Appreciate it.
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1: You know, every once in a while, we've got to be reminded that camping is ridiculous.
18: It's like a holiday, but you sleep on the ground, or you start on an air mattress and finish on the ground. And instead of a room, you're just kind of surrounded by material. Now, the bathroom's either a hole in the ground or a communal shower block that requires shower shoes so you don't get foot fungus. And either way, you're going to feel dirty pretty much the whole time and have sand in every possible nook and cranny. Now, in terms of things to do, you can drink or do nothing, or go to a secondary location near your campsite and drink or do nothing, potentially even both at the same time. Now, the nighttime, that's when things really start to come to life, mostly the mosquitoes and the sand flies. You don't really want to go to bed because the sleeping situation sucks, but you do want to get an early night because you know you're going to get woken up at the crack of dawn by whatever the loudest animal in the nearest tree is. And should we make it weirdly expensive for some reason?
1: I love that guy. Oh, when he does stuff about the animals that will kill you in Australia, that is spectacular. And some of you camp are like, it's absolutely right. You start on the air mattress and you finish on the ground. 323-538-2423 at Chad Benson Show. That is your X, your Insta, your YouTube, and all the other goodies right there. We hope you have a chance, go like and subscribe to them. It really helps us out right here on the Chad Benson Show. Coming up, hour number two of the program. A lot of stuff to get to. Last night, I was out and about at an event. Talk a little bit about that. It's interesting because the way that, you know, I do my show here on the national side, but then a local show I do, and how people perceive people. It's very interesting. It is. It is just, it's an odd thing at times. I'm not going to lie to you on that. Talk a little bit about that, bunch of other stuff. Now we got something else trying to kill us. We got the flesh-eating virus. Now we got all kinds of stuff trying to kill us. We'll talk a bit about those things as well. The latest on Iran and, of course, the Red Scare with all the communists being here. Oh, and I heard about that last night. If you miss any of the show, we say shame on you. Make sure you grab the podcast. Hour number two, straight ahead, Chad Benson Show.
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7: From ABC News, I'm Mike Tabusky. Iran appears to be nearing a new deal with Oman. ABC's foreign correspondent Marcus Moore has the latest.
8: An official saying in the effort to reopen the Strait of Hormuz that Iran is very close to a deal with Oman that would secure navigation through the strait, but that any deal is contingent on the U.S., saying that the strait will not reopen unless the U.S., quote, corrects its behavior. Iranians have also reiterated demands for the U.S. to lift its naval blockade on Iranian ships and ports, as well as calling on the U.S. and its allies to halt any attacks on Iranian property. Proxies across the region.
7: Georgia is the latest state to announce it's been hit with a cyber attack on its water treatment systems. The facility outside of Atlanta now confirming a hack in late July.
9: Now Georgia joins all these other states that have had similar cyber attacks on their water facilities, at least 12 states now. And what makes it particularly concerning, these attacks here, is that these cyber criminals, these attackers, these hackers, don't seem to be going after any money. They're not making any ransom demands. Instead, they've done things like, in some cases, changed passwords and essentially locked out utility operators out of their own systems.
7: ABC's Andrew Dimbert. Cybersecurity experts have floated Iran as a likely culprit. Major wildfires are burning right now across Washington, Nevada, and Utah. Crews in Utah say they still haven't been able to access the site of that fire helicopter crash, which left two people dead. The Canadian wildfire threat is still a concern for many in British Columbia, which has been put under a provincial state of emergency. Minister of Emergency Management Kelly Green.
10: We are facing an intense and harrowing situation in the Summerland area, and it is so difficult to be evacuated and not know when you will be able to return, not know what you'll be returning to, whether your home and your community will still be there.
7: And Puerto Ricans are being told to ration water amid a severe drought there. You're listening to ABC News.
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1: Last night, I went to an event. Now, normally, I don't go to events because it causes me to do something I don't want to do, which is go outdoors. I'm just kidding. I do enjoy that, usually by myself or hanging out with my family. But I went to an event last night, and you guys know I do several shows. My local show station is very MAGA. I mean, it's pretty MAGA. As you could tell, which one of these don't fit? Which one of these are different? It's me. And I did, you know, a lot of people always want to debate me. And I'm like, I'm totally fine with that. Let's do it. And it is funny because, and I'm noticing this more and more, the fear, it's just so much easier to strike fear into people. And so last night, people wanted to debate me on Israel. I mean, we're supposed to be in an event, which, you know, Tennessee, primary. It was nice. A gorgeous place, Hop Springs, just stunning, great food, lots of people. One, and by the way, a vast majority of these people, salt of the earth, just good people. But what I noticed is having a conversation with them at times, because it's really about consumption. And for some of them, you can't say that because they're old enough to remember actual consumption. So you say, the viewing of the news, the echo chamber they live in. And that was, you know, last night was one of those things where I was talking to a few people and about the fear they have. And one person says, Chad, you know, I text you over the last couple of days. He goes, I think you're a pretty smart cookie, but you don't understand how much Sharia law is taking over America. And I said, I do understand. And that would be zero. No, it's happening. And I said, well, okay, then just, you know, you got your little phone there. Pull it up and show me. Well, that's what I heard. And I said, the reason that you hear that is because the goal is to scare you. It's never to inform you, to get you to react on something and keep you in a constant state of the world's coming to an end. So we better be hyper vigilant about all of this stuff. And we had a very good conversation, by the way. And I said, it's not happening. I said, it's not. I said, most Muslims, by the way, don't want any part of Sharia law the way that it's portrayed to you, which is everybody's going to be wearing the beekeeper outfit. And, you know, I said, they show you things because they want you to react. And he says, well, I don't see it on the right. We don't have that kind of crazy. And I said, well, listen tomorrow and I'm going to show you what it's about, right? You know, it's about getting you to react to certain things. Case in point here, I'm going to play a couple things, which I think you guys will enjoy. One of them we've played before, but that's why we do White Woman Wednesday with the crazy audio. I think you guys will like this.
2: You just don't get it. They were groomed into being MAGA. They were groomed into it. I don't care. That excuse will never fly with me. It will never fly with me because I have grown up in a lifelong Republican, now MAGA family in Southern Bible Belt, Texas. And I knew since I was a child that what they were trying to instill in my head was wrong. I knew it was wrong. I've never wanted to be a racist, transphobic, homophobic, hateful bigot in my f***ing life, regardless of how many family members I've lost because of it, how much I've gotten from my own family, my own blood family. I have still chosen to not go down that route. I'm sorry, but you let money talk you into that. You did. You let money talk you into that route, and it's f***ed up, and I don't have sympathy.
1: And you hear that, and you're like, oh, that person. I said, that's, you know, she's got the look, pink hair, the nose ring, the whole nine yards. And that's every Democrat, Jack, because they're all communists. It's every Democrat. I said, no, it's not. No, I said, first of all, do you even know a Democrat? I said, secondly, that's not. And, well, it just doesn't happen on our side of the aisle, because everybody is, their dirty laundry is hidden, if you will. Oh, Chad, no, you don't understand. Oh, I do understand.
3: Joe Biden was never.

0: was a president, he had a loose earlobe and an attached earlobe.
1: You don't think he just got a facelift?
0: Who would get two different earlobes to fix themselves?
2: Okay. Oh, well, that's just one person. There wouldn't be another person like that. Oh, there's plenty. I can do it. I mean, the goal is to stir the chaos and the crazy. There's a reason that these people go out. They're not looking for somebody to have a conversation about the issues. They want crazy so they can show it to their audience. So their audience goes, oh my God, that's crazy. This is what they're all like. That's what it's about. And if you don't believe me, this is just grade A1. What?
3: Here's what I heard from a very good military friend of mine. And I'm ashamed to say this because I am Italian, okay? The Pope and his Leonardo satellites up in space. If you remember when Mr. Trump first got in, he launched SpaceX and Space Age up there, and he put the biggest satellite up there. Well, it caught all the votes that were pinged up from him and sent back to Earth for Biden. They got all that. They got it all.
4: What? Where's this information from?
3: Mm-hmm.
4: They're sending votes to space?
3: They sent the votes to Italy and Berlin.
4: For what?
3: Well, they shot them up there, and then they brought them back as Biden's.
2: Oh, well, yeah, because the goal is to brandish the other side as evil, stupid, whatever, I mean, ignorant, all of the things. And that's the goal, that everybody on that side, because it's about fear, right? Like, as we were talking, I just got a text. Stop putting your head in the sand. They want Sharia law, Islam, everywhere. And it's happening now in Dearborn. They're marching for Sharia law. It's not real. It's not real. The picture's not even from Dearborn. I mean, we have a constitution. You could want all the things in the world you want, but it ain't happening. It's about fear. And as I was talking to people last night, I could realize that they're in a, you know, we've had our buddy on from Leaving MAGA, you know, and we've had our buddy on before when it comes to the walk away campaign. Brandon with the Democrats, and you know that everybody's a Nazi and everybody's this and everybody's that. What happens is you get into an area where the consumption of news, that's the consumption again, is all about fear and anger. It's about reaction. It's not about reality. Because reality is kind of a and then you move on. Reaction is, oh my God. Even last night, my uncle sending me stuff. I'm like, it's not true. I said, dude, come on. It's not. It's not true. It's not. It's true. It's like, you serious? I'm like, I'm serious. And the thing is, once you get into that mindset of this side is evil or they want Sharia, that's all you see. That's it. Look, do I think there are people here that would love to impose Sharia law? Oh, I'm sure there's a few. I'm sure there's a few, but it's a tiny minority. There's also people here, one of which lost yesterday in the governor's race on the Republican side, who wants to ban all religions that aren't Christians. And by the way, he couldn't tell me, and he's a very nice guy, he couldn't tell me which Christian religion that we were going to keep. We're not keeping the Catholics. Wait, what? Mormons, they're not really Christian. I mean, so it's... Again, it's fear-based. It's what it is. So, and last night was a situation to sit down and talk to people. And I had a great time doing it because, you know, it's not about, right? And as I kept telling you, look, this is not me versus you. This is me just giving you a different viewpoint that maybe you're not getting somewhere else. And aren't you curious about that? Aren't you curious about a different viewpoint when it comes to maybe the news you consume? You should be. What do you think? I'd love to know. 323-538-2423. At Chad Benson Show is your X, your Insta. Yeah, last hour we were talking about the $20 burrito, and somebody sent me this the other

0: Day. This is a parody of Young People Day and how they view the world. And the first one, it is a shanty. It's a shack, like a shanty town. And it's a video, but the rest of it you'll be able to see.
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1: I couldn't figure out what's wrong with you, but we'll still need your $10,000 copay at the front desk. 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
0: Oh. That's what young people feel like today is going on in their world and the struggles they have. Rightly or wrongly, some of it is true. And the housing thing is very true, especially California. That house would be easily $500,000. But rightly or wrongly, and you know, in their thoughts, and there's some thoughts that, you know, they overdo it in their minds. And there is some stuff that that a lot of people out there go, oh, it's no big deal. You know, I'd work 9 jobs and eat top ramen. Okay. Okay. But I just thought that was funny. 323-538-2423 at Chet Benson Show is your X, your Insta coming up. 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Chad Benson Show. Did you guys hear that? 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That's my phone. 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
12: Are you guys ready to eat salad again? Are you? Because I'm hearing it's okay.
13: Health officials in Michigan, the epicenter of the parasite outbreak linked to lettuce, say it's okay to eat bagged salad again. They say the contaminated produce is likely no longer available for consumption. But food safety attorney Bill Marler, who has litigated outbreaks for more than 30 years, says it should have never gotten this far.
14: This outbreak should have been caught a month and a half ago.
13: And many Americans are still concerned. The salad chain Sweetgreen, which was never linked to the outbreak, just slashed its sales forecast for the year, blaming customers' fear of fresh produce.
12: Yeah, I'm not sure I'm there yet. To be honest with you, not quite sure I'm there yet. And I told you a couple of weeks ago, I go in every, I'm kind of a little creature of habit in certain things. So tomorrow I'll get up and I'll go play pickleball and I'll do my stuff. And then I go on the way home and I stop and I shop. And the last two times I've been in there, the salad area is very, very quiet. There's not a lot going on over there. And a couple of weeks ago, I went and I was looking at something, and the guy that was working there kind of looked at me, and I shook my head, and he kind of shook it, no. So I don't know if people are there just yet. Now, you go from there to, that's something different. Now we've got salmonella? What?
15: Well, foodborne illnesses are common. Although we started to see a rise through a couple of different factors, the warming climate, advances in testing, but also there's a decrease in regulation in terms of sourcing back the exact sources of these foodborne outbreaks. The current largest foodborne outbreaks include salmonella, like we're discussing now, and also cyclosporiasis, which is big in the headlines. Both of them are foodborne illnesses, but the route and the way that they get into contaminated food is a little different. Regardless of that, the contamination happens somewhere between the farm and the table, and at this point right now, unfortunately, no food is zero risk. So you want to make sure that you're being mindful of food safety precautions, washing your hands, cleaning high-touch surfaces. And remember, half of all foodborne illnesses come from fruits and vegetables. So you want to make sure that you rinse those fruits and vegetables, including bagged lettuce, and keeping up to date with recalls. That's the best way to reduce your risk.
12: Or ding-dongs, donuts, Twinkies. Those right there seem to be, they'd say they seem to be okay. They seem to be all right. So you got the salmonella with the jalapios that is going on right now and the potential for those. 323-538-2423 at Chad Benson Show is your X, your Insta, all the other good things right here on the Chad Benson Show. Well, you've got the cyclosporiasis. We've got the flesh-eating virus apparently is back out in the news. I mean, nature is doing nature things. It's trying to kill us, okay? You got to be aware of stuff. Hence the reason why I look at the old Twinkie and I say, you're going to do all right for me, aren't you? Oh, and while that is something we're talking about, right, with all the food-borne illness, Stanford-led research team using generative AI, they designed a synthetic virus. They're already trying to kind of kill us, but not kill us. So the first time ever AI has been harnessed to create an organism that's never been seen in nature. I want you guys to understand that. They created something that's never been seen in nature. And as somebody out there said, this is the first step towards the nightmare scenario AI experts have already warned about. Deadly pathogens that can't be stopped. Because the only thing that probably could stop them is the thing that created them. So, yeah. So, now, as we've talked about, AI is going to have a lot of medical breakthroughs. I mean, this kind of stuff that we're going to see with the medical breakthroughs is going to be awesome. But that's kind of unsettling. AI is like, hey, check this out. I created something that could kill your species. Why'd you call us a species? Ooh, Lord, Lord. 323-538-2423 at Chad Benson Show. That is the X, the Insta, the YouTube, and all of the other good things. Now that we've scared you, let's have some fun talking about other stuff that's not as scary. We'll do that straight ahead. This is the Chad Benson Show.
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2: DC News, I'm Mike Dabosky. The Strait of Hormuz will never fully reopen until the United States corrects its behavior, according to the Secretary of Iran's Supreme National Security Council. Iran and Oman are now nearing a deal on allowing some ships through that crucial waterway. Puerto Rico is now rationing water after the driest month there in 120 years. ABC's Andrew Dimbert has the details.
5: Puerto Rico was already dealing with chronic water issues and shortages even before that drought intensified. The governor has acknowledged the island's water infrastructure has suffered for decades with insufficient investment and maintenance. And just last month, 40,000 customers on the island lost water, prompting the National Guard to help.
2: Nearly a quarter of Puerto Rico is in severe drought right now, with meteorologists saying there's no relief in sight. Meanwhile, in Canada, British Columbia has been put under a provincial state of emergency amid a growing wildfire threat there. This is ABC News.
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1: The battle of the cameras. What cameras? License plate readers, the Flock cameras. The Flock. We've been talking about it. Flock cameras. Man, yesterday on my local show, we did a little bit about Flock cameras because there was the midterms, the primaries, I mean. And the interesting thing about the people that say, well, you're complaining too much about Flock cameras. Look at all the great it's doing, the safety it brings. And I said, how did you feel about Dr. Fauci and wearing the mask? Oh, I thought it was stupid. And I said, okay. All right. You know, staying indoors, stopping the spread. You thought it was stupid because that would bring safety potentially. Everybody wants to look at things in a different way. This isn't about whether or not it is a good thing in spirit, in the spirit of it. It's whether or not it actually will be used in that way. And while it is in some cases, in many cases that we're finding out more and more, it's not a perfect system. And we should, you know, we have enough invasion of our privacy, if you will. So we should be a little bit concerned. I would hope that you care about your data. I would hope that you care about all of the stuff that you have when it comes to your privacy, that you button it up as good as possible because everybody's trying to get at it. This is totally different, though.
2: Citizens across the country are slamming these devices. They're called Flock cameras, and they are considered one of law enforcement's most effective tools to fight crime, like reading license plates recently. Now, concerns over misuse are leading to officers being kicked off the job, raising questions about who has access to all of this data it collects. In Minnesota, residents are taking matters into their own hands to get rid of these devices. Police say 8 of the cameras around the city have been sawed off and even stolen. And in Michigan, Democratic lawmakers are calling on the Michigan Department of Transportation to end all contracts that allow federal access to install surveillance technology on state property, and that includes Flock cameras. So the company 404 Media says cities are ditching Flock, and they're replacing it with Axon license plate readers.
1: So a lot going on there. First of all, one of the big questions is, who owns the data? Who owns the data? Well, it's not the city that it's in, the municipality. It's not. It's Flock, and they can kind of do whatever they want with it. Now, they say it erases every 30 days, and they say they don't share data with, you know, DHS or ICE or the federal government, but we have found out that's not true. They had contracts that expired, but they continued to do what? To hold on to the data and to give it to them. Now, this new camera thing is interesting. This is the guy who runs 404 Media, the camera that they're going to look at using in other places.
3: So Flock license plate readers, they are usually on a stationary pole, and they constantly record the license plate, the color, the brand, the model of every vehicle that drives past them. Now, this is not vehicles that are suspected of being linked to a crime. It is literally every vehicle that goes past these cameras. Then with that data, law enforcement is able to search through that information, usually without a warrant. And that's one of the main reasons that people and communities around the country are, you know, so passionate about this.
1: And they should be. So that's what it does. And, you know, because people aren't really sure exactly, okay, how does Flock work? Because they hear license plate reader and they think you're just driving through and it's in a, you know, everybody's like, well, there's cameras already. They've got the red light cameras. Red light cameras are at the red light. They're not up the street. They're not around the corner. They're all over the place. These Flock cameras are, and you shouldn't damage them, right? You fight a different fight. So when you hear the license plate, they always try to talk, well, it's only doing this, when in reality, it's collecting everything.
3: So Flock on one side has a national network, which means that a cop, say, in Texas can search cameras all over the United States, including ones in Illinois or California or wherever. That's a very powerful tool for law enforcement, but that's also very controversial, where some states are going to police other crimes differently to other states. And another reason why people are so against flock cameras in general. Axon, meanwhile, does not have a national network. That doesn't mean that law enforcement agencies may not share access with other agencies such as ICE or local sheriff's departments or whatever, but there isn't the national database. And that's why some cities, according to our reporting, are ditching flock and then going to Axon instead.
1: Which is interesting. But still, it goes back to who owns the data. To me, that's the most important thing, because it's your data, right? Well, Chad, once you're in the public, you lose that right to have private. No. There is a difference between being in the public and seeing what's going on. It's one thing if you're, you drive by and you're filming. These people are holding on to that for days, weeks, months at a time. They're sharing it with other people. They're making assumptions, as we heard yesterday, that lady saying they assumed that she had stolen a package because she's driven through this little town on a few occasions. And who gets the data? How? So you can share with different states? People could just go in and look? Well, why is that? Because the question about the data, everybody thinks, well, the municipality. So if you're in, if you're in Texas and you're in Dallas, well, Dallas has they have their flock cameras and that's where it's at. No, you could be in Georgia and look. Oh, that's a different story. Yeah, that's uncomfortable.
3: Yeah, so last May, we reported that local police were performing lookups in Flock's system for Immigration and Customs Enforcement, HSI as well, and also searches that simply said immigration. That obviously started this national conversation about flock cameras and whether people actually want these sort of cameras in their communities. We also found that a woman who self-administered an abortion, she was tracked with these cameras as well. And there is this national conversation, as I said. There are city council meetings nearly every day or every week where communities are saying, do we actually want these or not? And in some cases, cities do agree to keep the cameras. In some cases, they decide to switch to Axon. In other cases, they say, we don't want to have these sorts of cameras at all, and they get rid of them entirely.
1: Now, I don't think that they're going to get rid of them entirely. I think that's just something that they're not interested in doing. In a lot of these places, they have contracts, and they'll come out, and they'll say, look at all the good it does. But we, as citizens of this great country, should ask the certain questions that need to be asked on not just this, but many things, from the data centers, all this stuff. It's not that these things are all boogeymen. Remember, like anything, it's a tool. It's how the tool is used that matters and who's using it. And we need to start asking more questions and better questions. But I think, and I fear, that it's too late in a lot of places. What do you think? Let me know. 323-538-2423 at Chad Benson Show is your X, your Insta. Meanwhile, one of the things we talked about over the last couple of days is the whole chaos going on with the WNBA. And even, they have messed this thing up with the whole trans thing. They've dropped the ball, if you will, on this, the whole thing with the Sophie Cunningham and the controversy with it. And one of the things that's happened is, I think with Sophie Cunningham came out and said, nobody cares about the basketball. Nobody cares about what's going on in the court. No, it's now just about the controversy and the drama. And let's be real, there's a lot of drama even before this. The whole thing with Caitlin Clark. I mean, everybody's looking around going, how is she like not the face of the league? How is, several prominent people who are in and around women's sports say, well, she's done her part now. She needs to go. I mean, it's ridiculous. And you sit there and go, if you think that you're going to move women's sports ahead by making everything the Real Housewives, it's going to fail. It is.
2: Things are heating up in the WNBA right now, largely off the court, after Indiana Fever guard Sophie Cunningham voiced support for banning transgender girls and women in female sports in a recent ESPN interview, then doubling down.
0: When it comes just to protecting young girls in sport and women in sport, I feel very strongly about that.
2: Protests popped up outside her next game against the Seattle Storm, both in support and against her.
4: Other fans wore T-shirts printed with XX and XY chromosomes on them. Cunningham and the Fever went on to win that game, but not before Seattle Storm co-owner Celeste Keaton got into it with fans who were holding signs supporting Cunningham. A day later, Keaton was suspended from going to the team's next five home games and fined an undisclosed amount by the league. The team apologizing to fans for the confrontation.
1: Yeah. I mean, it's embarrassing. That being said, people are asking questions about the WNBA, but it's not the questions that you're hoping for, right? Because you're losing the culture war here, and it's become the culture war now. And we know that there's been culture wars in sports over the last several years.
4: Then at Sunday's game in Minnesota, Lynx coach Cheryl Reeve let her shirt do the talking with "Trans Kids Belong" written on it. She and Cunningham speaking on the court before the game. Keeping things civil, Reeve addressing the conversation with the press afterward.
5: I think both of us understand that we, you know, we have platforms. And, you know, we both talked about, you know, wanting to, more than anything, educate. It was nice to be in person, for sure.
4: And Cunningham's teammate, superstar Caitlin Clark, played it diplomatic in response to the controversy.
6: It's not really a discussion we really have in our locker room.
4: But it's not preventing tons of less civil chatter online.
7: So let's get something straight. Sophie Cunningham can make publicly transphobic comments, triple down on them, and continue to play without facing any real consequences?
1: Yes, because it's free speech, and she didn't say she hated a group of people. She says, I value being a woman. I value women's sports. I value the fact that for decades, America has been the leader with Title IX and things of that nature. And I think we need to protect that. And at no time did she come out. And remember this, it doesn't matter in today's world. If you stand up for something, somebody automatically thinks you hate the other something. So you stand up for, hey, I think, you know, it should be only women in women's sports and in women places, you know, the women's locker room and stuff. At no point did you say, I hate this. But that's the perception in today's world. And part of that is because people want to give their hot takes on stuff. And it moves the needle. Let's be honest. It moves the needle.
4: Of course, it's not the first time sports have clashed with the political arena. When some players take stands, a firestorm can follow.
8: Wouldn't you love to see one of these NFL owners, when somebody disrespects our flag, to say, get that son of a bitch off the field right now. Out. He's fired.
9: So keep the political commentary to yourself. Or as someone once said, shut up and dribble.
10: He is not vaccinated. That is a stunner. That is a bombshell. I've got some strong opinions.
4: But the debate in the WNBA is all coming to a head as the country grapples with the rights of transgender and female athletes. An NBC News poll shows most Americans oppose trans women competing in female sports. But supporters say bans on trans athletes, especially in youth sports, encourage bullying, discrimination, and even violence. And that trans people represent an extremely small percentage of competitors across all levels.
1: Now, we've talked about it, how small of a group it is, especially at the elite level. But it's not just about the game on the field. It's not just about that. It's one side is asking everybody to just accept the fact that this person over here is going through something, says that they now identify as this, and okay. And that, oh, by the way, you need to disregard any advantage I have from being this. And I want to be in the space. And, you know, I know there's 14-year-old little girls in there and you're a 14 or 15-year-old little boy and that underneath it all still. And that is, there's a lot that goes into this. It's not about the kids or the individual. It's about the fact that everybody's shouting over them. Because they're trying to win an argument and they're not trying to solve a problem where you treat people kindly. Because we're not interested in that. Because we live in a day and age where the only thing that matters is the algorithms. And the algorithms do what the algorithms do. And you know what that is? They find the anger, they feed on the anger, and they make sure that you're fed enough. 323-538-2423 at Chad Benson Show. It's your X, your Insta, your YouTube, your Facebook, and all the other things. Love hearing from all of you. Bulwer Capital. Heard our buddy Zach here yesterday talking about a lot of stuff going on out there in the world of investments and retirement. 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

0: too. Hashtag immigration reforms. Hashtag help. I'm trapped in a hashtag factory and I can't get out. The Chad Benson Show.
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2: Now it's time for the urban word of the day. The young have a vocabulary all their own, and we break it down for you. It's called the urban word of the day.
1: All righty, all righty. Urban word of the day comes from 8146. Chad, here's a candidate for urban word of the day. Crashed out. Crashed out. To lose one's temper. The 13-year-old son of a close friend shared that with me. And it's funny. My uncle sent me a kid crashing out because they took their, she's like 15. They took her phone away. And it's funny that they're filming on a phone of her crashing out. And it is crazy. Screaming and yelling. Crashing out big time. Crashed out is your urban word of the day.
2: That was the urban word of the day. Now you know.
1: We love hearing from all of you right here on the Chad Benson Show. Coming up, hour number three, last hour of the week, the $20 burrito, the question that has taken over the internet. We will discuss that. We got what's trending, little Finally Friday sounds as well. Talk a little bit about Iran and last night, the primaries here in Tennessee. Something surprising happened with one candidate, and we'll discuss that as well. Kind of made me laugh, too. He is not a fan of mine. So, ha! Is what I have to say there. A bunch of other good stuff. That's what we'll promise to make you laugh. And we'll answer the question, what did the Miss North Carolina lady do? Chad Benson Show.
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3: From ABC News, I'm Mike Dubusky. Much of the western U.S. is dealing with severe heat and dry conditions, and that means wildfires are threatening several states. Red flag warnings are up across Washington state after the region around Spokane was scarred by a complex fire. In Nevada, outside Reno, the Bug Fire has now consumed several thousand acres. It started days ago in California. Utah fire officials, meanwhile, are still trying to get to the site of that helicopter crash, which killed two people trying to fight the Widemouth 2 fire there. And it's not just in the U.S. Canadian Premier David Eby has declared a state of provincial emergency as wildfires burn across British Columbia.
4: This was a remarkable escalation in fire activity, and I just want to underline how quickly conditions can change on the ground, particularly for those who are facing evacuation orders.
3: Tens of thousands of people in Puerto Rico are now under a new water rationing program amid a severe drought in that U.S. territory. ABC's Andrew Dimbert has the details.
5: The growing water crisis in Puerto Rico, where extreme drought now forcing the Puerto Rican government to ration water in communities across the U.S. territory. With conditions growing worse over the last 2 months, July was the driest month ever recorded in San Juan in more than 120 years of records, roughly 60% of the island under drought conditions. The crisis complicated by years of decaying infrastructure.
3: The son of former President Biden is speaking out about his father's health.
6: In an interview with the BBC, Hunter Biden says his father's prostate cancer, which had spread to his bones, has now gone further. Hunter Biden says his father's cancer is now very painful and very debilitating, but he says the 83-year-old former president is still out there doing his thing. Asked about this, Biden's office declined to comment.
3: ABC's Stephen Portnoy. And Iran's top security official now says the U.S. must correct its behavior if it wants to see the Strait of Hormuz fully reopened. 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

0: Welcome back to the Ramsey Show in the Fair Winds Credit Union Studio. Dr. John Deloney is my co-host today. I'm Dave Ramsey. Michelle is in Los Angeles. Hi, Michelle. How are you?
1: Hi, Dave and John. I'm good. How are you?
0: Better than we deserve. What's up?
1: I first just want to say thank you for your ministry. You've really changed my outlook on money, and I appreciate it so much.
0: Thank you.
1: I'll jump right to my question. My husband and I have a daughter. She's 5. She has autism. She's not exactly severe, but she's still considered nonverbal at this point. She's pretty awesome. She's made a lot of progress in the last 2 years, but I was wondering, in addition to following the baby steps, what are some steps we can take to help plan for her financial future? I know you mentioned special needs trust just in segments I've listened to, but I was wondering if you could elaborate on that.
0: Sure.
1: And what you would do if you woke up in my shoes.
0: Sure. Well, first and foremost, there's only one or a couple of little moves that you're going to make that are different. Everything else is the best, and the highest and best thing you can do is just become wealthy using the baby steps, because then that wealth can be left to her to take care of her. It's that simple.
1: Right.
0: Okay. Now, a special needs trust needs to be a part of your will, and the special needs trust will be formed upon the death of both you and your husband.
1: Okay.
0: So that takes care of the child in the event of the death of the parents. Okay. And this child is, the difference is the child's not going to need care till 18. She's maybe, we don't know yet, but she might need care her whole life.
1: Right. That's the tricky part. We just don't really know yet.
0: Yeah. Yeah. So I've got a really, really good friend I had lunch with today who has a 35-year-old Downs son who lives with them and will his whole life. And he's a wonderful guy. But he's going to be with mom and dad his whole life. And so he has set up a trust like we're talking about. Okay. Now, a special needs trust activates upon the death of both of the parents. It's not formed until then. And then money needs to be in that trust that the income off of that investment will take care of this child for life. Okay.
1: Okay.
0: So as an example, let's just make up a number. Okay. We want to make sure that $80,000 is going to go to this child a year to take care of them. I just made up a number. That might be too much. It might not be enough. Okay. But if we needed that, then we'd need $1 million to go into investments, because that's 8% on $1 million. And if $1 million is invested in mutual funds and it's making 12 and you're pulling off 8, it will run forever. Infinite.
1: Right.
0: Because you're not pulling off as much. You're not touching the principal. Okay, you're just pulling off 8%, and it's making 12 on average, okay?
1: The golden eggs.
0: Yeah, exactly. Same thing we talk about with your retirement and other things, but this has to run in perpetuation because it has to run the length of the child's life, not just until they're 18, okay? And not just until the spouse dies. That's not what we're dealing with. So this has to run a lot longer, so it has to be very secure. So until you have $1 million in mutual funds to leave into the trust, you buy term life insurance.
1: Okay, we did that.
0: That the beneficiary is the special needs trust.
1: Oh, okay.
0: And you give you can give the child's name. We'll call her Ann. Okay, so Ann's special needs trust is the beneficiary of $1 million term life policy until I have $1 million to put in there.
1: Okay.
0: And you'll have $1 million.
1: Do I need a lawyer to set up a special needs trust?
0: I'm sorry?
1: Do I need a lawyer to set up a special needs trust?
0: You can do it at Mama Bear Legal Forms if you want, or you can get a lawyer to do it. But again, you're not actually setting it up. You're setting up for it to be set up if both of you die.
1: Oh, okay.
0: It only starts when both of you die.
1: Okay.
0: And then the next.
1: That makes sense, actually. I'm glad I called.
0: Now, the next piece of it then is you have to name a trustee that's going to manage the money. And in the trust, you can dictate how the money's to be managed. So we had a similar thing for our children when they were minors that expired when they were no longer minors, okay? Called it just a family trust. Upon our death, the family trust was going to be formed, and I named the trustee to manage the money. And in that trust, I said it's to be invested in the 4 types of mutual funds that we talk about on Ramsey, okay? And I had term life insurance funding it until I had enough money to fund it, and then I canceled the term life insurance and because there's that much money in my 401k or whatever, all right?
1: Right.
0: And so if you've got $1 million in your 401k, you can name the beneficiary on your 401k. Actually, it'd be the secondary beneficiary. The primary.

0: The number of people that even think about how to do this stuff is really close to zero. I'm very proud of you. Congratulations. But it does activate a different parenting gear when you have one that needs some extra help.
1: Yeah.
0: Powerful stuff.

0: Hey guys, George here. I love the movies Angel makes because they always deliver great entertainment. And I want to tell you about their newest movie coming out August 14th, The Brink of War. It's a historical drama about the 1986 summit in Iceland, when President Reagan and Soviet leader Gorbachev faced each other in the height of the Cold War with the fate of the world on the line. It's got Jeff Daniels in it, Jared Harris, J.K. 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

0: Well, we wish we could get to every call and question here on the show, but we can't. If you got a money question and you want an answer for your situation, head on over to our website. 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It is not polluted by TikTok or Reddit. It has actual common sense in there from one of us. 3 years of this show dumped in there, transcripts. All the books we've written dumped in there. All the thousands of articles on our website on different money issues, all dumped in there. It can answer your question in a uniquely Ramsey way, and no one else can. And it's free. If you want to ask your question from Ask Ramsey, the awesome free AI tool loaded with only Ramsey answers, you can do that at Ramsey Solutions, or you can click the link in the description. Go check it out. It's pretty stinking cool. The only thing I do want them to get it where it's a little more smart aleck. Got a little more sarcasm.
1: Yeah, I think they've dialed that back a bit.
0: Yeah, it just doesn't feel like me. Oh, it's not just me.
1: You should be able to push a button. Like, who do you want to respond to your answer?
0: You know, my brightest technology invention is I think you should be able to change Siri's voice to your wife's voice.
1: Why?
0: So when you're getting directions going down the road, it feels authentic.
1: No. I like a gentle British woman saying, encouraging me to turn, not my wife grabbing the side of the car going, turn!
0: They're the same thing.
1: You're nuts.
0: Brenda's in Houston. Hey, Brenda, what's up?
2: Hi, how are y'all doing?
0: Way better than we deserve. Well, how can we help?
2: We have four married adult children, and they, one of our daughters wants little to do with us anymore, and she has asked us not to contact her.
0: Why?
2: I'm not sure.
0: Yeah, you are.
2: I'm not sure if she's, well, I think she blames us for some stuff. There was some abuse in her marriage, and she's getting divorced, and it's, now there's blaming us.
0: Okay. All right.
2: So, I don't know what all is going on there.
0: Gotcha. I understand.
2: So anyway, our hope is that she will want to be part of our family again.
0: Mm-hmm.
2: And so we're revising our wills, mm-hmm. and our wish is that she would get her portion of the inheritance. But right now, I don't want to give her anything because she's pretty much left.
0: Mm-hmm.
2: So my question is, do we put conditions that she would need to meet to access her portion of the inheritance? I don't want to write her out. But I do want some conditions on it, and I don't want her siblings to have to decide.
0: No, I would not have them deciding anything.
2: No.
0: That's not fair. It's not fair to them.
2: Correct.
0: They become the bad guy then, and she's good at naming other people as bad guys. We already know that. So
2: right.
0: I think I want to reframe the discussion.
2: Okay.
0: This feels like that she lost her birthright. And that is not the case, because when you decide what you decide to do with the money that you own, you are in zero way ethically, morally, or spiritually obligated to leave it to your children. It's your money. They have zero moral, ethical, or spiritual rights to your money. All of them, not just the one that's astray.
2: Okay.
0: Let's start with that. They don't have any rights.
2: Okay.
0: So you're not able to punish them. And this feels like your feelings are hurt, and they should be hurt. I hear the pain in your voice, and they should be pain, because an adult kid who's misbehaving at this level, it hurts for their mom and their dad.
2: Yes.
0: And I don't want you to do this out of emotion or punishment. Instead, what I would do, and what I have done with our will, is that I am not leaving you my money because you're entitled to it. I'm leaving it to you because I think you're the best possible manager of God's provision. And if the way that you treat your siblings or the way you treat your parents is an indicator that you're not a person of character, then you are disqualified as someone who I'm going to leave God's money to manage. I'm managing it for God. I don't think God wants me to let his money be managed by someone who's out of control. That's not punishment. That's stewardship.
2: Correct.
0: And that's a different emotion. It's reacting out of a different set of emotions. So it could be that, let's say the kid was doing heroin. Okay? Yeah. Well, you can't leave a heroin addict $1 million. It'll kill them because they will go buy a whole bunch of heroin and overdose.
2: Correct.
0: So we're doing them a favor. It's an act of love to not leave someone who's got character issues a big pile of money because it magnifies their character issues. Okay? And so it's not like, well, you don't call me at Christmas time and you never call me on Mother's Day, so I'm cutting you out of the will. That's a way different discussion. And I really wouldn't frame it that way in your mind for your mental health. I would just say, I'm leaving the money to the people that I can trust are going to manage it in a way that I will be proud of. And someday, if you're back in our lives, we'll change the will again. But I wouldn't leave any provision for her to be back in until you put her back in while you're alive.
2: That just sounds wrong.
0: Why? It sounds wrong to you because you think she's entitled to money. I don't think she's entitled to a freaking dime. And I don't think your other three kids are entitled to a freaking dime. It's your choice. Yes. They're not entitled. You're operating from a framework that you're morally reprehensible if you don't leave your children money. That is not true. Now, I actually am leaving my kids almost all of our money, but they're all functioning, high functioning, spiritual, character filled people.
2: Okay, so am I hearing you correct where I don't put her in it at all?
0: I would not put her in it at all until she changes, and then I would change the will.
2: Okay.
0: Because otherwise, someone else is going to have to administer your punishment after you're gone.
2: What if it was more like she had to have a job, she had to be doing the baby steps, where it wasn't really a character thing?
0: It's a character thing when you cut your parents out.
2: Yes.
0: And then you want their money.
2: I agree.
0: You know, if you won't talk to me, you lose the right to my money. Hello. That's pretty simple. For me to leave you money and you won't talk to me is a fairly inconsistent construction. I mean, that's weird. But you have a broken heart as a mother.
2: I do.
0: And I don't want you to function from that broken heart. I want you to reset the framework on this. John, help me here, please.
1: Yeah, the only thing I would add is I think it's important for you and for your husband to be reflective. When your daughter said, I'm going through this bad divorce, and for whatever reason, let's frame it negatively because we're going to be on your side on this call. She's just kind of spun out and she's trying to blame anybody and everybody for her misfortune and her broken relationship. And she said, I don't want y'all in my life. This is all your fault. I'm out. In that pain and heartbreak, if your first thought to reestablish your footing was, well, then I'm taking you out of my will. I'm going to find a way to hurt you back. As a parent, I would challenge both of us on that impulse. You get what I'm saying? Because that impulse is that impulse to try to go feel big and strong again, like to regain our footing. It's all that's doing is taking a giant step over the chasm that is grief, that my daughter doesn't want to have a relationship with me right now for whatever reason.
0: Yeah.
1: Dave's right. Nobody's, if you gave all of your money to a local homeless shelter, that you, like, your kids couldn't say, my parents are terrible people. They could say, oh, we really wanted that money, or we were hoping to get it. Sure. But you'd be doing what you wanted to do with your money. And so Dave's right. You're not in debt to your kids. Right. And if you want to set stipulations for who gets your money, you get to do that.
0: Yep.

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2: ABC News, I'm Mike Dubusky. Several major wildfires burning across the western U.S. The Bug Fire in Nevada is now closing in on Cold Springs. Utah wildfire officials are contending with the Widemouth 2 fire, which killed two fire officials battling the blaze in a helicopter this week. Fires also raging in Washington State. Nearly a quarter of Puerto Rico is in severe drought right now, after the driest month there in 120 years. ABC's Andrew Dimbert.
3: This is a significant and growing crisis now. San Juan, for example, residents there being asked to ration water. They're not the only city. There's other major cities on the island that are doing the same. More than 180,000 customers right now are expected to be going without water for 48 hours at a time. They're doing it in intervals in a sort of alternating schedule. That's part of that rationing process.
2: And Hunter Biden now tells the BBC his father's cancer has spread again. Former President Biden had been diagnosed with prostate cancer. This is ABC News.
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0: So one of the icons on one of the national treasures on the stage of history that developed what we now call the self-improvement movement or whatever, motivational speakers, one of the very first that received rock star status was a guy named Zig Ziglar. And if you've never heard Zig Ziglar, you should look him up immediately and start watching and listening to Zig Ziglar. If you're my age, he was, you know, the equivalent literally of the Beatles, but in that world, you know, it was absolutely incredible. And many years ago, my friend, a guy who became my friend, Tom Ziglar, picked up the phone and called Nashville, living in Dallas, and said, "Hey, I don't know if you guys have ever heard of Zig Ziglar, but he and my mom listen to the Dave Ramsey Show every day. And if Dave's ever down here, they'd like to have dinner with him." And I'm like, "I'll be there tomorrow." And, cause to get to meet, you know, this iconic figure was incredible. So we went down and I think you were with us. I'm pretty sure. And one of your sisters and your mom was with us. And we go to this little Italian joint, in a strip center.
1: Yes.
0: And it was Zig's favorite restaurant. It wasn't much of a restaurant.
1: No, it was mom and dad loved that place.
0: Actually, the food was good. The food was good. It was not fancy.
1: You would not know that that was a place to go.
0: No, no, it was not the place to go. And I wouldn't have thought it would have been where I would have met a childhood icon. And that began a friendship between Tom and I and Zig and I and your sisters and I. And because I had been following his material since I was young. Mom and dad were in the real estate business growing up. And then I had the pleasure of interviewing Zig about 20 years ago, long form, when he turned 80 on one of our stages. And we taped that. I hadn't watched it in almost 20 years, and I pulled it up and watched it knowing you guys were coming up here, and it still sings. The old hits, they still play.
1: Right. You know, truth never changes.
0: Yeah. It's pretty incredible. So Tom and his sisters got in touch with me, and Zig's 100th birthday, he passed away a few years ago, his 100th birthday is coming up this fall, and they asked if we could use the Ramsey Event Center to have a huge event with a lot of speakers, a lot of today's best speakers. Brian Buffini and I are among them that are going to be speaking at this event October the 16th, and we're furnishing the venue, and the Ziglar organization is doing the event, of course, but it's absolutely going to be incredible. We're excited about it, Tom. Thanks for helping us.
1: Yeah.
0: Thanks for letting us be the host, I guess.
1: I mean, what a blessing. We've got 13 speakers who've had a huge impact in their own right, and they all have one thing in common, and that is that Zig Ziglar, his message, his philosophy inspired them in some way to go into their market and make a difference. And so that's what we're going to be talking about.
0: Well, I've stole so many of his sayings, and I used to credit him, and then I quit at some point, and I thought they were mine. but then the others, I actually do remember most of them as his, but I have to go back and I go, I forgot that that was his. And it just, I had listened to his tapes over and over and over and over again. It was just ingrained into my brain to say that phrase. Absolutely incredible. So if you've ever heard of The Power of Positive Thinking or Goal Setting or Salesmanship, See You at the Top was his largest book. It was absolutely incredible. And again, we're honored to have this event here. I did have our team pull a couple of clips from that 20-year-old interview. It's only the constant student who is preparing for the future. By the time you get out of college, the information that you learned is obsolete because the world is moving too fast. That's what he said 20 years ago. Boy, how much more true is that
2: today? That's prophetic now.
0: Yeah. Look, fire that clip. Let's watch it.
3: The educated person of today is prepared for a world that no longer exists. It's only the constant student who is preparing for the future.
0: Say that again.
3: It's only the constant student who is preparing for the future. You've got to keep on learning. Incidentally, that also dramatically increases your creativity, because the more you know about anything, then you learn something brand new about it. All of a sudden, a creative idea comes out of that. And when that happens, that's when your value to your family and to yourself and to the company that's working you or employing you really grows.
0: Constant learning. And he did. He always had a book. And he used to say, one of his funny sayings that I have quoted him on is, he said, "I get up every morning, I read the Bible, I read the newspaper so I can tell what both sides are doing."
1: Every day.
0: And he said, I always take notes. And one of the most intimidating things was I had about 6,000 people in an arena in Dallas. And he and Miss Jean came to the event, and he sat in the third row while I'm speaking for several hours and took notes. The Zig Ziglar. I mean, that's like you playing guitar in front of Peter Frampton, okay?
2: Yeah, and he's taking pictures of
0: and he's watching how you do it.
2: How I move my hands.
0: I can't even breathe up there. I'm like, the Zig Ziglar. I just, why don't you come up here and do this? I mean, it was incredible. And so humble and fun, a man of faith and bold with his faith. He told me one night we were laughing and cutting up. He said, Dave, you know, he said, people ask me what I would be if I wasn't a Baptist. And I said, well, what was that? And he said, I'd be ashamed. It was so awesome. All right, let's play this next one because I think this was even more germane about people skills because it's still 20 years ago he's saying this. And in the middle of AI, listen to this quote.
4: In today's high-tech environment, out there in the marketplace, what do you think are the most important skills that people need to be able to win?
3: I believe regardless of what your profession is and what you're doing, I believe with all my heart that your people skills take front and center beyond any doubt at all about it. If you can get along with people, and when I'm talking about that, I'm talking about in the marketplace, but I'm also talking about the home and in the community, because 80% of all the counseling is because of relationship difficulties, you know, parent, child, teacher, student, husband, wife, and so forth. And in the marketplace and in the community, how many of us have enough friends? How many of us really are cognizant of the fact that we need people if we're going to be a complete person ourselves?
0: John, that's right up. That's singing your tune.
2: That, I mean, I was just reading an article this morning about a business in California that is the managing owner is AI. It's an AI agent and it has human employees, but it's an AI agent. And when my son, who's 16, sits down and says, Dad, like, are there going to be any jobs for me? What do I study in college? The thing I always come back to is what Zig just said 20 years ago. If you can connect with people and you can help people exhale when they're in your presence, when you're a net joy to human beings, that's the best shot you got.
1: Absolutely. I asked AI a question. I said, imagine if 10 years from now, robots and AI can do everything better than humans can when it comes to work. What should we start teaching our kids today so they can thrive 10 years from now? And it's this wisdom that Ramsey teaches that Zig Ziglar taught. And it's just truth paraphrased from God's word. In a way, I heard a great saying, you know, great preachers, they tell a timeless message in a timely way. And people need wisdom now. They need truth now. There's a lot of knowledge on AI, but there's not wisdom. And the truth is hidden, right? Yeah.
0: And the people skills, the ability to connect with humans so that wisdom can be transferred is, it's vital for anything. And, you know, one of the things that the technology generation struggles with is relational issues.
1: That's right.
0: And loneliness, because whether they're disconnected. And so solving those two things for you, if you're 23, you know, I can teach you a lot of stuff, but if I can teach you to work with people, you'll be okay.
1: Yeah.
0: Yep. And you teach your character. You'll be okay. And teach you to have friends, like John talks about all the time. You know, this loneliness epidemic we have in our culture today. Sure. And, you know, pushing that aside. And I just blew my mind when I'm watching that and going, that's 20-year-old information. And he was 80 sitting there doing that. That's crazy. Tom, honor to call you my friend. And we're looking forward to October the 16th. How do they get tickets right quick?
1: Go to Ziglar100.com. And we've got a special. We've got a Ramsey code. So you put in Ramsey50 when you go to Ziglar100.com, and it will save you $50. 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So we're doing that for all of our Ramsey listeners. So
0: buy one, get one free. 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

0: Our scripture of the day, Proverbs 16:11. A just balance and scales are the Lord's. All the weights in the bag are His work. Les Brown says, wanting something is not enough. You must be hungry for it. Your motivation must be absolutely compelling in order to overcome the obstacles that will invariably come your way. I remember watching his videos back when we watched Ziggs too, and he'd say, you gotta be hungry. You gotta be hungry. He's a lot of fun.
1: Dude, that guy, I would have loved to have seen him live.
0: Zig?
1: Zig and...
0: Well, Les is alive.
1: Yeah. Oh, he is?
0: Yeah.
1: Does he still do events?
0: Yeah, yeah. They're out there somewhere. But, I mean, he's got to be in his 80s.
1: I need to go catch a Les Brown event.
0: Yeah, he actually did an introduction for me one time when I was in L.A.
1: Yeah.
0: Yeah, he was... and he was married to somebody, like some famous artist at some point. It was amazing. But anyway, he had a great career. And Les was fun. He was part of that old group, though, with Zig, that whole gang. Tony is with us in Detroit, Michigan. Hey, Tony, what's up?
2: Hey, Dave, what's going on? Thanks for taking my call.
0: Sure.
2: So I'm on a baby step one with no savings. I live at home with my parents. I have about $47,000 in debt. I have a video production company business, and that income is not consistent or enough. I work at a gym overnight. My question is, should I get a second job for steady income, or focus on landing better contracts?
0: How old are you?
2: Well, 28.
0: Okay. How long have you been working the video business?
2: It's been about two years.
0: And what will be your income from the video business, net profit taxable for the year?
2: For this year or for like
0: for this year, months? For 2026, when we end the year and I look at your books and I say, here's what you spent and here's what you made and there's your net profit, what's it going to say?
2: It's going to be under 10K. Last year we did
0: under 10K.
2: Yeah. We did 56,000 last year, and then this year is just like, this year is pretty much like, it's not going great this year.
0: Okay. Well, you definitely need a new job.
1: Not a second job.
0: Now, this is at best a side hustle.
2: Mm-hmm.
0: I mean, it's a $10,000. That's $800 a month. That's starvation.
2: Mm-hmm.
0: Yeah. I mean, you know that, right? I'm not telling you something you didn't understand. That's not light. The light's not coming on. You already knew this, right?
2: Mm-hmm. Yeah, I just thought that. I just figured, you know.
0: Yeah,
2: I did great last year.
0: Well, what did you make last year in profit?
2: Well, it was low, but I just knew I could make it was the thing. You know, I started it. I was like, okay, I can make it, but I didn't profit a ton.
0: You haven't made it.
1: What is this?
0: If you were a business unit at Ramsey, we would close you.
2: Right.
1: What is this dream of being a small business owner, of being a videographer? What is this dream costing you in terms of living any sort of semblance of a good life?
0: You have no income and you live with your parents.
2: Right.
1: Yeah.
2: Right.
1: You're stressed.
2: Costing me a lot.
1: You're exhausted.
0: Yeah.
1: You look in the mirror and you don't feel proud of who you see staring back at you. It's costing you everything, brother.
0: I want you to keep working on this dream, but meantime, I want you to earn a full-time 28-year-old person's income of $70,000 a year during the day. And I want you to work on this dream at night and on weekends until you get it figured out, because you don't have it figured out yet how to make money out of this. I don't know enough about the business to say, do these three things and suddenly you'll be profitable. I wouldn't be stupid to step into that. But I can tell you that the video world, anything that produces audio or video or written content has dramatically changed in the last 24 months, and it's going to change 1,000% more in the next 24 months. Because as you know, Tony, and I don't know as much about it as you do, but the technology is moving so fast and getting so cheap, so quick. The stuff that we used to pay $40,000 for a camera to produce, you can do with an iPhone now.
2: Mm-hmm.
0: And we do around here. We've got some $40,000 cameras, and we've got some iPhones, and we got some $2,500 cameras that are better than the $40,000 cameras, because that stuff is moving that fast. And so I'm the guy writing the checks. It's only part of the business I understand. But you know, it is moving in this current world. It's a technology-based business. And, you know, the big discussion among the filmmakers and all our video people all through the building right now is how much of Odyssey was done, you know, and it's the biggest thing out there, and how much of it was done high-quality film but on the cheap. Hmm. It's scary. Yeah. Wild. And so, and it's busting out. I mean, it's but all kinds of records at the box office. So, I don't know what I'm talking about, except I do know I'm talking to a 28-year-old guy who's been making $10,000 and lives with his mom.
3: Yeah.
0: And so you've got to change that for your sake. And then can you go back and start again and reset in a different, technology viewpoint and what it is you're trying to provide and, What is the service you're providing? Is it now antiquated? Because if it's 5 years old, it's antiquated.
1: Or if what you really want to do is to make movies or to make short films and you want to stay in this business, you might have to start filming weddings or you might have to start filming birthday parties or you might like it's you're going to have to expand this picture of what you want to do to make an income. Yeah.
0: Yeah. You don't have the... You know, Mike Rowe and I talk about this all the time. You can't just follow your passion.
1: No. It's one of the worst pieces of advice.
0: Yeah. Follow your passion.
1: Our generation.
0: You'll end up doing exactly where Tony is. You don't want to follow your passion. Okay. You've got to use some stinking common sense about this. And so, because your dream will turn into a nightmare. Because you look up and you go, where'd that 5 years of my life go? And what could I have done with that time, the lost opportunity of that time and all that stuff? Daniel is with us in Jackson, Mississippi. Hey, Daniel, what's up?
4: Hey, y'all. Thank you for taking my call. It's such an honor to get to talk to you, too. When I went through Financial Peace University, I was a loan officer, so that was an entire vibe. I just wanted to put that out there.
1: Hey, my so best friend on the planet's a banker.
4: I don't think even Deloney could save me from that vibe.
1: No, man, my best friend in the world's a banker, and we go round and round. So I'm glad you're here, man.
0: How can we help?
4: So Mark, I have one question in three parts, if that makes sense. So my 2-year-old daughter, through Christmas, birthday, baby shower before she was born, has accumulated $700 total. So my wife and I are wanting to know what should we do with this money? When should we give it to her, part B, and then part C, how do we teach a child about money? Because we have no idea how to do that with a child. So I kind of wanted to ask those three questions as part of the one bigger question.
0: I'm short on time, so I'm going to machine gun you. But I'm going to send you a copy of Rachel and I's book, her first number one bestseller, called Smart Money, Smart Kids, that answers your questions. Okay? But there's four things you got to teach a kid. And there's the same four things adults have to do. They have to learn to work, save, give, and enjoy money. And they should always be doing all four, age appropriately. When you're 2, we don't send you to the salt mines. But we will ask you to pick up 2 toys. We pick up 18, and we call you the best room cleaner on the planet. That's when you're 2. But you still associate work, and you get a dollar when the room is clean. You still associate work with money. And I meet 52-year-olds who don't associate work with money yet. So work, spend, save, and give. That's the thing. And Rachel always says, and she said it in that book, more is caught than taught. If you suck with handling money, you're out of control. Your money is chaotic. You guys fight about money. Money's going to be a source of pain for this child. But if mom and dad are in control, they live a disciplined life, they enjoy money, they save money, they give money, and the child witnesses all of that and witnesses cooperation between mom and dad, the child will grow up to do what they saw. And the proof of that is every time you open your mouth towards your child today, your father comes out of your mouth. Happens to every one of us. That puts this hour of the Ramsey Show in the books. We'll be back with you before you know it. In the meantime, remember, there's ultimately only one way to financial peace, and that's to walk daily with the Prince of Peace, Christ Jesus.

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2: From ABC News, I'm Mike Tabusky. Iran appears to be nearing a new deal with Oman. ABC's foreign correspondent Marcus Moore has the latest.
3: An official saying in the effort to reopen the Strait of Hormuz that Iran is very close to a deal with Oman that would secure navigation through the strait, but that any deal is contingent on the U.S., saying that the strait will not reopen unless the U.S., quote, corrects its behavior. Iranians have also reiterated demands for the U.S. to lift its naval blockade on Iranian ships and ports, as well as calling on the U.S. and its allies to halt any attacks on Iranian property across the region.
2: Georgia is the latest state to announce it's been hit with a cyber attack on its water treatment systems. The facility outside of Atlanta now confirming a hack in late July.
4: Now Georgia joins all these other states that have had similar cyber attacks on their water facilities, at least 12 states now. And what makes it particularly concerning, these attacks here, is that these cyber criminals, these attackers, these hackers, don't seem to be going after any money. They're not making any ransom demands. Instead, they've done things like, in some cases, changed passwords and essentially locked out utility operators out of their own systems.
2: ABC's Andrew Dimbert. Cybersecurity experts have floated Iran as a likely culprit. Major wildfires are burning right now across Washington, Nevada, and Utah. Crews in Utah say they still haven't been able to access the site of that fire helicopter crash, which left two people dead. The Canadian wildfire threat is still a concern for many in British Columbia, which has been put under a provincial state of emergency. Minister of Emergency Management Kelly Green.
5: We are facing an intense and harrowing situation in the Summerland area, and it is so difficult to be evacuated and not know when you will be able to return, not know what you'll be returning to, whether your home and your community will still be there.
2: And Puerto Ricans are being told to ration water amid a severe drought there. 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

0: Normal is broken, common sense is weird. 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I'm Dave Ramsey, Dr. John Deloney, Ph.D. in counseling, Ramsey personality, number one best-selling author, host of The Dr. John Deloney Show, and regular driver of cars, is my co-host today. Is there anything you don't do? I'm just saying, after that introduction.
1: If you ask my wife, there's a lot I don't do.
0: Phone number here, 888-825-5225. Thanks for hanging out with us, America. We're glad you're here. Candace is in Spokane, Washington. Hi, Candace. How are you?
2: Good. How are you?
0: Better than I deserve. What's up?
2: Hey, so we have roughly $75,000 to $100,000 of debt. About 25 to 30 is credit card debt. And I believe the rest is in a car loan. Mm-hmm. And then we outright own our home. Mm-hmm. And it is, we could sell on the market today for about $850,000 to $900,000. Mm-hmm. It was an inherited home. Mm-hmm. So I was just curious if that is a direction we should take.
0: No.
2: My husband may, no, okay.
3: No.
0: You sell the car.
2: Okay.
0: Or both of them.
2: Okay.
0: You bought stupid cars you can't afford. You didn't buy a stupid house.
2: Yeah. So the car, I could sell the car.
0: Good.
2: The blue book value on the car is about $30,000 privately sold, and then it's probably about $22,000 if you were to sell it just as like going to the dealer, and they would tell you
0: what
2: how
0: do
2: much
0: you owe
2: to sell
0: on
2: it for. But the what?
0: What do you owe?
2: We owe. I'm sorry. You could sell it for $30,000. We owe $44,000.
0: Oh, okay. So you're 14 in the hole on the car. Oh, God, that is stupid.
2: Right.
0: Okay. What kind of car is this?
2: This is a Volkswagen. It's a 2025 Atlas.
1: Wow. You just gave Dave an aneurysm.
2: And I have. I know. It's ridiculous. I'm definitely not opposed to selling the car. The only thing is my husband, he makes a certain amount yearly. And so we just have to be able to budget for that, for all of what, you know, the payments we have with his monthly income.
1: I don't understand what you just said.
0: It should be easier to do what you just said if you didn't have a car payment.
2: Yes, it would be, but we still have monthly payments coming outside of the car payment that add up monthly.
0: Yeah.
2: And that would take, go ahead.
0: It'd be easier to do that if you didn't have the car payment. Everything
2: Correct.
0: In your life is easier if you didn't have a car payment.
2: Okay. So what
0: is
2: if
0: that
2: we
0: not
2: have
0: right?
2: The car
0: I mean,
2: payment,
0: mathematically?
2: Yes, that's correct. But
0: okay.
2: What if you take the car payment out and you still are living beyond your means?
0: What's your household income?
2: So it's about $4,000 a month that he brings home.
0: Mm-hmm.
2: And that is, and then we have our kids are in a school that we pay for, and it's a private Christian school. I think that costs roughly between the two of them, that's over $1,000 mm-hmm. a month. So I think that's about $1,200 a month. Mm-hmm. And then we have like groceries. Mm-hmm. We have,
1: my big concern for you guys is, you're sitting on this big house with this evaluation that the internet gave you, right? But you've got symptoms. You've got illnesses underneath this. And we've seen this time and time again. You're going to sell this house, and you're going to get a bunch of equity. You're going to pay off these cars. You're going to pay this off. And then your family is going to end up in another place, and y'all still haven't practiced living beneath your means. And so the issue will still be there.
0: Yeah, so
1: what y'all aren't dealing with is the math problem in front of you.
0: Yeah. The thing I hear you saying, and I don't, you're on the radio, so it's not fair to you because you're nervous and I don't want to pick on you. Okay. But the way you're forming your sentences and talking about this, it's as if you guys, buy things and make decisions about school tuition and these other things that as if the decision doesn't matter. Compared to your income, you have to make decisions within your income. You can't, let's pretend the school tuition was $8,000 a month. You couldn't do it.
2: Right.
0: You just have to say, no, the kids are going to a public school.
2: Right.
0: Okay. And so, but that never entered Gerald's mind. You just said, I want to do this, and I did it. And I want to buy a Volkswagen, and I did it. And I want to do this, and I put it on a credit card, and I did it. And without any measuring back against the actual income to say, oh, wait a minute, we can't afford this.
2: Okay.
0: And you've got to learn that skill. What John, that's what John's saying. Otherwise, this debt will grow back, and you will have lost a $1 million house.
2: Right.
0: And so what I would rather you do, if I were in your shoes, what would I do, having been broke myself when I was 28 because I was stupid, and I got a PhD in DUMB, so I know what this is, okay? And I know how scared it feels, and I know how out of control and chaotic it feels. And so what I would rather the two of you do is to sit down and look at this and say, we have to make some hard choices. And the hard choices sound like we might need to sell both cars, we might need to put the kids in public schools, and we might need to work some extra jobs or some combination of those things to make this work and get ourselves out of debt and keep this fabulous property. Now, after you've done that and you've learned the skill, if you look up and say, this is a $1 million house and I really don't like it, I might want to live in a different house that's $700,000 that I like and sell it and pay cash. I wouldn't mind that transaction, okay? But I want you two to deal with what got you here before you use the house to as your get-out-of-debt-free card.
2: Right.
0: Is that fair? Because that helps you win 10 years from now.
2: Yeah, for sure.
1: And it sounds like there's conversations in your marriage that y'all haven't had because you've got this giant savings account called a really nice house that's paid for.
0: And is that covering over everything, kinda? Is that glossing over everything?
2: No, yeah. I've been in a lot of prayer about it, and so I was just kind of seeking some counsel, and I think this answers my question.
0: I think the two of you sitting down together and growing as a couple in your relationship and putting some limits on your life that matches your income and using some and making some tough decisions is going to be really good for the future version of you.
2: Yes.
0: That's what I want for you because we love you and we want you to win.
1: Yeah.
0: Okay. And that's where we want you to go. And then kind of when I got all that going, if I still want to sell the house anyway.
1: Yeah.
0: Then whoopee-doopee, sell the house. Okay, it's just a stupid house. You can get another house or everywhere, especially if you got $1 million in your hand. It's helpful.
1: Yeah, Dave, probably the most concerning part of the conversation that I feel like we are having more and more on the Ramsey Show, we're seeing it more play out in political conversations, is that if anybody has to make a choice based on reality, on this is how many dollars I make, that somehow that choice is unjust, that choice is unfair.
0: It's not fair.
1: And everybody is faced with

0: choices. Now, hard choices sound like we might need to sell both cars, we might need to put the kids in public schools, and we might need to work some extra jobs or some combination of those things to make this work and get ourselves out of debt and keep this fabulous property. Now, after you've done that and you've learned the skill, if you look up and say, this is $1 million house and I really don't like it, I might want to live in a different house that's $700,000 that I like and sell it and pay cash. I wouldn't mind that transaction, okay? But I want you to deal with what got you here before you use the house to as your get out of debt free card.
1: Right.
0: Is that fair? Because that helps you win 10 years from now.
1: Yeah, for sure.
2: And it sounds like there's conversations in your marriage that y'all haven't had because you've got this giant savings account called a really nice house that's paid for.
0: And is that covering over everything, kinda? Is that glossing over everything?
1: No, yeah, that. I mean, I've been in a lot of prayer about it, and so I was just kind of seeking some counsel, and I think this answers my question.
0: I think the two of you sitting down together and growing as a couple in your relationship and putting some limits on your life that matches your income and using some and making some tough decisions is going to be really good for the future version of you.
1: Yes.
0: That's what I want for you, because we love you and we want you to win, okay? And that's where we want you to go. And then, kind of when I got all that going, if I still want to sell the house anyway, then whoopee-doopee, sell the house, okay? It's just a stupid house. You can get another house or everywhere, especially if you got $1 million in your hand. It's helpful.
2: Yeah, Dave, probably the most concerning part of the conversation that I feel like we are having more and more on the Ramsey Show, we're seeing it more play out in political conversations, is that if anybody has to make a choice based on reality, on this is how many dollars I make, that somehow that choice is unjust, that choice is unfair.
0: It's not fair.
2: And everybody is faced with making true, real choices.
0: Yeah.
2: And that's where freedom is found, man.
0: We told our kids when they were growing up, fair is where the tilt-a-whirl and the cotton candy is. Ain't no fair, baby.

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0: 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Michelle is in Madison, Wisconsin. Hi, Michelle. How are you?
1: I'm doing good. How are you?
0: Better than I deserve. What's up?
1: So I started reading the Dave Ramsey books and listening to the podcast a few years ago. I called and other advice I heard changed my life. I did pay off all my consumer debt and all my credit cards, which actually I even am getting a little emotional about because I'm really proud of myself. But
0: good
1: I think
0: for you.
1: Fear,
0: how much did you pay off?
1: I would say probably around 10,000, but including all the interest, honestly, more like 12.
0: Yeah.
1: I wouldn't.
0: And what's your income?
1: Yeah. So that was the advice.
0: What was your income?
1: My income now is 110.
0: When you were paying off the 12,000, what was your income?
1: 110.
0: Okay, cool. And how long did it take you to do that?
1: Well, it's been the last 9 months.
0: Good for you.
1: Because, And so my question is now it's just my student loans. I don't know if that's considered consumer debt.
0: It is.
1: Okay, well, in that case, I apologize.
0: No, it's okay.
2: No apology needed. No apology needed.
0: Okay, how much do you owe on your student loans?
1: $23,000.
0: Cool.
1: And I'm so proud of myself for getting all of the other stupid debt that I racked up that I am having an adverse reaction where it's like I want to pay it off so bad, but now my question is, can I save money at the same time?
0: No.
1: Or do I need to go through this hell hole one more time?
0: Go through the hell hole one more time. Are you're just not all the way through yet. You just got to finish.
1: No.
0: Yeah, that's all it is.
1: Okay.
0: You're still in the game. You just didn't know it. So just keep riding. If you're going through hell, keep riding.
2: Okay. Are all $23,000, is that one big giant loan or is it several smaller loans?
1: It's four separate loans at 5.05%.
2: Great. Just take each one of them, take the smallest one, and knock it out as though it's a credit card.
1: Okay.
2: And then take that money and knock out.
1: Treat it like...
0: Yeah, it's snowball.
1: Treat it like four credit cards?
2: That's right. Smallest to largest.
1: So then what can I do for myself to reduce the anxiety and lack of sleep? Because I think just handling a small little bit of $12,000 for the last 9 months, I didn't realize how much of an effect it was making on my heart and my relationship with my family. I actually, it's kind of shocking how numbing it is.
0: Yeah.
1: When you have credit card debt and then you're like,
0: but working your way through it should not be having an adverse effect on your relationship.
2: It's the opposite.
0: It should be giving you a sense of power.
2: The path through anxiety is through it.
1: I'm actually having more anxiety because I did actually tell my family that I'm tackling this. And I even had a phone call 2 days ago with family and they're like, you really can't afford $400 for a Christmas flight. You really can't.
2: Okay, so the anxiety is not about you paying off debt. Your anxiety, what money is doing, and we say this all the time on the show, money is just a symptom of a bigger issue. The bigger issue is you're making 110 grand. You must be good at what you do. You're competent in your job. You're busting your butt to set yourself free financially. And yet somebody else is still telling you when and where you're going to be on this particular day for this particular holiday to make their life better.
1: Yes, that's exactly what
2: happened. That's
1: happening.
2: The anxiety.
1: So
0: the anxiety doesn't come from money or debt.
2: It has nothing to do with money.
0: It comes from your mother being a twerp.
2: Yeah.
1: Oh, okay. Well, actually, thank you for this phone call. That's actually true. If I wrote down some notes, I probably could have logically broken it down.
2: No.
0: You did fine. You did great. You did great. I'm proud of you.
2: Yeah.
0: I think you're doing better than you feel like you're doing, but I'm going to suggest, and John is suggesting, that we assign the cause of the anxiety where it belongs, which is family pressures that are inappropriate and violating boundaries, rather than assigning the cause of the anxiety to the debt snowball.
1: I see what you mean. Okay.
0: Because 35 years of doing this, most of the time, the debt snowball is tough because it requires sacrifice, not going out to eat, saying no to people that are pushy, all those kinds of things. But it gives you this sense of power over money, which has had a power over you your whole life. And for the first time, you're telling your money what to do. And that is not anxiety inducing. It's quite the opposite.
2: And the
1: That's
2: nerd
1: kind of
2: word.
1: How I feel when I'm on my own. Yes, when I'm on my own, I'm like, wow.
0: Yeah. I'm proud of me. Look at me. Yeah.
2: And you should be proud
1: just
2: of you.
1: When I get it. Yeah. So in that case, I need to maybe pray or take some notes, like how to have those conversations with family, because that's exactly what's happening.
0: Yeah.
1: They are like, you make 110. Why are you worried about 20K? You can literally do that in a few months. Just go to the Christmas party.
0: I really don't run my plans past people that have negative things to say about me.
2: Or who don't share my values.
0: They don't get a vote.
1: Okay. Oh, I understand what you're talking. You're talking about boundaries.
2: There we go.
1: Okay,
2: yeah.
1: I can do this.
0: Yeah.
1: Okay, so I will set some boundaries and say I need to.
2: Let me tell you how to do this.
1: My future.
0: Let's talk about some verbiage, because this is a really good question.
2: It's a great question. We're taking this call in August. Okay, at the very beginning of August, I want you to sit down with yourself and imagine Christmas. And I want you to ask this question: how do you, Michelle, want Christmas to feel? You want it to feel peaceful, joyful, fun, whatever. And then I want you to go backwards to Thanksgiving. And I want you to go backwards to the doldrums and the beauty of fall up there in Madison, where it's kind of cold, but also the leaves are changing, all that. I want you to reverse engineer that. And then I want you to send an email to your family and say, here's what my holiday plans are going to be this year.
0: I hope you like them. I hope you like them.
2: And then here's the challenge with this. They may call you. They may write you back something ugly. That is them coming up against the boundaries that you're setting given this season of your life. And it's a season when you're trying to set yourself free. They're going to bang their head up against your boundaries and challenge you. They're going to probably say things about you. They're going to make judgments about you. And what they're doing, I want you to imagine them trying to yell at you from the other side of the fence.
1: That makes a lot of sense.
2: You know what I'm saying? It's not going to be pain-free. In fact, it will be painful. But
0: it's also going to be very empowering, and you're going to see your anxiety drop.
2: Yes.
1: Okay.
0: Anxiety comes from meeting someone's expectations you care about. I don't care about your expectations sets me free from anxiety. And someone who says a line like, you make $110,000, you should be able to... That's a line of immaturity. Would you agree, John?
2: Yeah.
0: Emotionally immature person.
2: It's saying, I'm going to come up with reasons why you have to do what I want you to do.
1: Yeah. I mean, I was hosting a Christmas party the last 3 years, and I told them, I said, this year, I'm not going to do it.
0: Yeah. So let me tell you what happened. I'll give you another. Here's another real world example. We did this. Okay. Sharon and I were broke. We were bankrupt. We lost everything. We could barely keep the lights on. As a matter of fact, 1 week we didn't. Okay. And so she has this big, beautiful family, and they're all very generous and loving. They're sweet people. And she's got 5 brothers and sisters, and there's 13 grandkids, of which my 3 are 3 of the 13. And these people all gave each other a gift every Christmas. It's 92 gifts. I mean, it's crazy, right? And and so we sat down at Thanksgiving and we said, hey guys, really sorry, we're broke. We're not buying everybody a gift this year. We would like to do name drawing, or we'll just opt out and we'll just dodge Christmas for 1 year because we're broke. We can't do it. And 3 of the other siblings said, thank God somebody finally said it. We need to do name drawing. This is crazy. And, you know, because we raised our hands and we didn't ask them, we told them, we're not doing this year. We can't. And it changed everything. And they were not mad or mean or weird. And sometimes people are mad or mean or weird. But we just
2: most of the time they're not.
0: But that was the year in 1988 when the Reedy family Christmas changed. And it has been the same since we changed it. And it may change again someday because somebody else comes in with a vote, right? But for now, that's the vote. Her dad's 97, and this is still how we do Christmas.
2: It's awesome. Just takes one family to have the hard conversation.

0: Hey, George Camel here. 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
2: ABC News, I'm Mike Dabosky. The Strait of Hormuz will never fully reopen until the United States corrects its behavior, according to the Secretary of Iran's Supreme National Security Council. Iran and Oman are now nearing a deal on allowing some ships through that crucial waterway. Puerto Rico is now rationing water after the driest month there in 120 years. ABC's Andrew Dimbert has the details.
3: Puerto Rico was already dealing with chronic water issues and shortages even before that drought intensified. The governor has acknowledged the island's water infrastructure has suffered for decades with insufficient investment and maintenance. And just last month, 40,000 customers on the island lost water, prompting the National Guard to help.
2: Nearly a quarter of Puerto Rico is in severe drought right now, with meteorologists saying there's no relief in sight. Meanwhile, in Canada, British Columbia has been put under a provincial state of emergency amid a growing wildfire threat there. This is ABC News.
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0: Ron is in Cincinnati. Hey, Ron, how are you?
1: Hey, good afternoon, Dave. Pretty good. How you been?
0: Better than I deserve. How can we help, sir?
1: Awesome. Well, my initial question was, I sent in a few weeks ago. It actually took me a minute to remember what it was when Dawn contacted me. I'm 64, and I get a zillion spam calls a day about insurance and Medicare, you know. Mm-hmm. A guy contacted me about paying off my mortgage sooner. And we have 19 years left on our 30-year loan. And he ran over some numbers. Honestly, I don't remember all the numbers. About how he could pay it off in 6 years. And part of that plan, which is the reason I sent the question to your crew, was my trusting somebody else to take all my money, because that's the way they do it. He wants every bit of my income, and then they give you back enough money for what you think you owe in bills, mm-hmm. and they take the leftover. And he ran numbers, and he said, yeah, we can pay your house off in 6 years. Mm-hmm. Well, I couldn't say yes to that on the phone. And I said, well, I need to think about that. Mm-hmm. And I thought maybe I'm pretty sure you and your crew have probably heard of this happen with a few companies.
0: Yeah, it's been going on for about 10, 15 years. It's a new version of an old scam.
1: Is that right?
0: Yeah. Yeah. Here's the deal. Okay. You owe what on your home?
1: $85,000.
0: Okay. Yep. Let me tell you when your house will be paid off. When you give them $85,000.
1: Yeah.
0: Okay. There's no hack. And so if you give them $8,000 a month, it'll be done in 10 months, right? If you give them $800 a month extra, it's not going to be done that fast. And so all they do with this is if they did it the way they claim they're going to do it, is they're going to make you live on substantially less than you make. So that over 6 years, $85,000 is sent to your mortgage company. So if you would simply live on $85,000 less than you make over the next 6 years and send it to the mortgage company, you could do exactly the same thing they're doing.
2: Minus whatever fee they're going to charge you.
0: See what I'm saying?
1: Fee thing, too. Yeah, that concerned me.
0: Yeah. So it's $10,000, $15,000 a year to do $85,000 in 6 years, right?
1: Yeah.
0: And so you're going to put $1,250 a month extra on your mortgage average over the next 6 years, and it will be gone. That's the only way it goes away. There is no trick, no smoke and mirrors, no man behind the curtain that magically makes some kind of a trick thing happen to the mortgage and makes it go away. It simply does not. When they receive $85,000 in addition to the interest that is owed to date, your mortgage will be paid off, and not until.
1: Agree.
0: Okay. And there's nobody that can change that. There's no technique. There's no secret bullcrap with some guy on the phone. And so a portion of these people, that's all they're doing. The other portion of these people is they steal all your money. They're complete scams. And I don't know which portion this bucket this guy falls in, but in neither case do I want you to do it, because Ron, you are smart enough to do the math and say, how fast do I want to pay my mortgage off, and divide that numbers into 85,000, and you will have your answer. And you have to cut your lifestyle to meet that number. And if you don't, you won't meet that number. And if you don't meet that number, you're still going to have a mortgage. It's that simple.
1: That's what I wondered, if I could do the same thing myself. He tried to make it sound like I couldn't. But
0: you can.
1: They had some type of mystery interest that he earned in a HELOC or something stupid. I don't know.
0: No, that's what they're doing. They're running it back and they're dumping all your money, and they're borrowing your own money back and all that. That's the HELOC thing. And it does not work, because the HELOC doesn't make the same interest rate as the mortgage. And so the whole thing is stupid. It's just a shell game. There's still a P under one of the shells somewhere.
1: Yeah.
0: That's all it is. And that you know. So what I would do with people like that is I would run away from them, because A, there might be a scam completely. B, best case is they're doing something weird that I could have done myself, but is not really magical. What's magical is when you send $85,000 to the mortgage company, you won't have a mortgage anymore.
2: And poof. If that conversation inspired you to say, hey, I don't want to take 19 years to pay this off.
0: Good.
2: What if we figured out and did it in 6 or even 7? Awesome.
0: Well, if we do it in 8 years, it's $10,500 a year.
2: Yeah.
0: Pretty simple.
2: Build that world up. Go knock it out.
0: Okay. If we do it in 4 years, instead of 8 years, it would be $21,000. We can all do it right here, right? And so, and then divide that by 12 and start put that in your monthly budget and smoke it.
2: Yeah.
0: That's it, man. That's what you do. And so you send it to a HELOC and then pulling it out of the HELOC and doing some kind of dance and twirl around twice and pray for rain and, oh, crap. Always somebody looking, you know, but we all look for a shorter thing, and there's just not one. It's like, you know, how do you build wealth? I'm sorry, guys. I've been doing this 35 years. You live on less than you make.
2: How do you lose weight?
0: Eat
2: diet less and exercise.
0: Calories. Drink more water. And raise your heart rate. It's called aerobic exercise.
2: Yeah.
0: Sorry, Oprah. No hack. I don't care how many books you sell. No hack. This is it. Less caloric intake. Increase the burn. It's a simple physiological thing.
2: It's a nightmare to do it, but it's easy.
0: And it's easy to understand. It's hard to do.
2: Yeah. Yeah.
0: And building wealth is the same thing. The best way to get rich quick is don't get rich quick.
2: Ooh, that's a good
0: line,
2: dude.
0: That's the quickest way to get rich. I mean, and
2: you just now come up with that line?
0: Oh, I've been using it for 20 years.
2: Okay.
0: I should have told it. I should have said it in front of you before.
2: Yeah. Man. The best way to get rich quick is don't. I like that line.
0: Annie is in Detroit. Hey, Annie, what's up?
3: Hey, how are you?
0: Better than I deserve. How can I help?
3: Good. I'm calling because my husband and I are expecting our second baby coming up here. And right now I have an 18-month-old son and I drive a Jeep Wrangler. So I'm looking to get a minivan.
0: This is fun.
2: Is it a hardtop?
3: It is, and it's a manual.
0: Woohoo!
2: I bet that gets cold come February.
0: I think Jeep life has come to a halt.
3: right now, our
0: no little ducks on your dash anymore.
2: Wow.
0: Oh, my gosh. We have real little ducks now, so we're going to have to get rid of those. Yeah, I don't blame you. So what are you going to buy what are you going to buy when you sell the Jeep?
3: So I want to get a minivan just because that is within our price range. My thought is that I will sell the Jeep Wrangler to then get a minivan. The Jeep is fully paid off. It's been paid off for about a year or two now, and it's about worth $30,000. It's got 45,000 miles on it.
0: Cool.
3: So I don't put a lot of miles on it because I just have a pretty short commute to work.
0: Yeah.
3: So I'm wondering if I should continue to drive it as long as possible.
0: No, I'd sell the Jeep and buy a van. Well, I mean, a $30,000 van is a pretty good van.
3: Yeah, that was my thought of just the if the value on my Jeep would go down or not was my thought.
0: Oh, yeah, it's going to go down. All cars go down in value.
2: Especially Jeeps. They're special that way.
0: All cars go down in value. Anything with wheels and or a motor or a battery goes down in value. You don't think it goes down in value? Talk to those poor Tesla people that own a five-year-old one. Oh, my God, did they get killed. And so, yeah. But anyway, it's all of them go down in value. Even sweet little Jeeps in Detroit. Yes, yes, yes, yes, yes, yes. So, no, you need to, I would sell that thing and I'd buy me a, you've come into a new season of your life and your car should reflect that.
2: That's another good line, Dave.
0: I'm full of them today.
2: Dude, you brought like inner hip-hop Dave today. He's like dropping bars. Yeah, you got a new world now, Annie.
0: I'm serious. Okay. The little ducks are now in the back seat instead of on the dash.
2: If you're a real Jeep person, it's part of your identity. I get it. It's the worst.
3: No. It's not.
2: Okay.
0: Oh, man. My son bought a Wrangler 2000-something when he was 16. And I bought it back from him when he went to college, and then I gave it back to him when he graduated from college.
2: Yeah.
0: And so that old Jeep is still in his garage. He loves that.
2: He loves it.
0: Yeah, he loves it. Once you're hooked on those
2: things. Jeep person, you're a Jeep person.
0: That's it. Hey, get you a van, kiddo. And you can get you another Jeep later after the kids all leave.

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0: Rebecca is in Nashville. Wait a minute. No, it's not. I'm sorry. Blake is in Bismarck, North Dakota. I'll try that. Hey, Blake, what's up? Blake? Blake? Put you on hold, buddy. Now I'm going to try to go to Rebecca in Nashville. Hi, Rebecca. How are you?
1: I'm good. How are you doing?
0: Better than I deserve. What's up?
1: All right, so I'm going to give you a little pitch. You tell me if you approve, disapprove, or give me advice.
2: Yes, so I love this.
1: So I'm 20 years old. I made $25,000 last year and paid off $13,000 in medical debt that I incurred in that year. So I am very happy with where I'm at financially. However, God has opened some doors for me, and I am planning on attending flight school to become a pilot in the next several months. With that, I have also been offered a different position, which works perfectly with my flight school schedule and everything else, that I will be making $70,000 a year. So flight school, the way that I'm going to do it, is going to cost about $75,000. It is go at my own pace, so I can do it when I can, when I can afford to. So I'm on baby step 4, so I have no debt. My question is, what should I prioritize? Should I prioritize going through school debt free? Should I prioritize investing for retirement? Should I, you know, so I'll be making approximately $4,800 a month.
0: How old are you?
1: So I'm 20.
0: You're amazing. Well done.
1: Thank
0: I mean,
1: you.
0: Just, your skills, your skills of laying all of this out and thinking all this through are superior. Well done. Very
1: I
0: well
1: very
0: done.
1: Much appreciate that. I've been listening to you for...
0: I think you're going
1: to
0: be a safe pilot. So. I might fly with you.
2: Yeah, I would like to fly. I would like you to fly all of my planes.
0: Yeah, I mean, because I want a pilot
1: honestly.
0: That thinks this clearly. So what we have found is the shortest distance between where you are and wealth is debt freedom.
1: Okay.
0: Your most powerful wealth-building tool is your income. The best investment to create a higher income is usable, marketable education. Okay? So, in other words, your return on investment of pouring money into flight school is better than your return on investment in mutual funds.
1: Okay.
0: Does that make sense? Mathematically. Yes. Mathematically it is.
1: Yes.
0: Not philosophically.
1: So,
0: really?
1: Yeah. And that's what my thoughts were on it. I have only talked to like one other person, and their advice seems a little bit crazy to me. So, you know,
0: well,
1: if they're
0: in flight school,
1: 20.
0: They probably are a little crazy.
1: No, no, actually, they work in finance for a church, and what they told me to do was put everything that I can into a high yield savings and take out a student loan.
0: Okay.
1: Because,
0: well, if they work in a church, they should try reading the Bible.
2: Oh, shots fired.
0: Where the borrower is slave to the lender.
1: Yeah, it makes sense, and that was my thoughts on it. I just recognize that I've only lived 20 years of life and that I can learn from my elders, so I wanted to make sure that I'm getting
0: You definitely got a couple
1: that.
0: Of elders here, no question about that. But the
2: here's the thing. You're going to have to pay the piper. So at some point, paying the piper requires a sacrifice. And what we're trying to suggest that you do at 20, are you married?
1: No.
2: Okay, so you're brilliant. You're a hard worker. You're unattached. You're going to have to make a sacrifice. There literally will not be another more perfect time in your life to make a sacrifice than right now.
1: Yeah.
2: I would rather you with time, with not going out to eat, whatever sacrifices you have to make to get this degree and to pay cash for it along the way, string it out until you can just keep funding it. Or here's the other option. You take out a student loan, you go to school, what's flight school? 75,000 bucks plus interest. You're going to meet somebody because you're going to be number one on the market. Then you're going to want to go do this. You're going to go, at some point you have to make the sacrifice.
0: Yeah. And I don't want you having two kids at 30 paying off this loan.
2: Yeah.
0: Because you're not flying anymore right then.
1: Yeah, and that's kind of my plan on it. And then one more question about that is I also, so of course, long term, I would love to get married. I would love to have kids, all of those things. However, I'm not going to plan my life waiting around for somebody else to kind of show up.
0: Good.
1: So within 4 to 5 years, I wanted to be able to buy a house. So obviously first house at 24 is not going to be a $1 million house with all of the, you know, all the fancy things that nobody actually needs. So if I were to shoot for the $200,000 range in 4 years, 48 months, if I save $833, that would give me a 20% down, or yeah, 20% down payment of $40,000 on
0: no,
1: the house.
0: No.
1: So
0: no.
1: What?
0: No.
2: Uh-oh. I would do that.
0: I want you to go to flight school and pay for it.
1: Okay.
0: As fast as you can. Instead of doing this.
1: Yes.
0: Put all the money on flight school.
2: You're trying to do a couple of humongous things all at the same time, and what you'll end up doing is
0: nothing.
2: Some of them part way or nothing.
1: Okay.
0: Pay cash for flight school as fast as you can. Become a pilot. Increase your income. Use that increased income to pile cash for your house.
1: Okay. So just give it everything I got?
0: Yep.
2: Yes.
1: Just have like the
0: financially
1: 6 months kind of savings?
0: Cash flow.
2: How long is flight school?
0: As long as it takes.
1: It's as long as it takes. So realistically, I could be done with it in like 18 months. And then, because I'm doing everything that I can online right now and like learning theory before flying. So that I'm saving
2: okay,
1: money.
2: So let's say this. Let's say at 22, you double your income, you get your pilot's license, and you make 150.
0: And you don't have any debt.
2: And you have no debt. By the time you're 24, when you want to buy this house, you'll have way more than $200,000 saved up.
1: Yeah, that's true.
2: Right. And not one person will ever get to tell you what to do because you'll be in control of whatever you do next.
1: Yeah, that makes sense. I think, I don't know, I'm just so scared of making a mistake that I'm going to pay for later that I just want to, like,
2: Let me free you.
0: When you pay cash, you don't pay for it later.
2: That's right. And 100% chance you're going to make mistakes. Let that one go. Let that one go.
1: Okay.
0: Just don't let one of them be that the aircraft is underfueled.
2: Yes. Keep gas in and don't borrow any money. Those are two big ones. Yeah. But like you're gonna make mistakes. That's part of life. The fact that you at 20 are already asking for wisdom from multiple sources tells me.
0: When you have more wisdom than most of those sources.
2: Yes, you're so far ahead.
0: Yes, God, if I was 20, my brain didn't even work like that. Looking for the next keg party.
2: That's all. Yeah,
0: it's unbelievable. Yeah,
2: 20-year-old me had no concept
0: of any of that. So you're gonna do great. So I want you to have a realistic expectation of what this flight career is going to look like and what it's going to entail before you invest all the way into that. We haven't talked about that, and I'm assuming you did that because you've done everything else pretty well in this conversation. But what does being a pilot mean to your life? How many hours a week are you working, and what is your actual income year 1, 2, 3, 4, 5, because you're not going to get hired to fly 747s as soon as you get this degree, as soon as you get through flight school.
2: Oh, so she may not be making 150 first year out.
0: She might not.
2: Yeah.
0: She might not. She might be making less than she could have doing a whole lot of other things.
2: Okay. Yeah.
0: So, that's why when you get on the commuter jets, the little tiny ones going American Airlines or something, and you see the person on there and you think, how can a 12-year-old fly this? That's who that is.
2: They're right out of flight
0: school. That's who that is. That's the cheapest possible pilot right then. You know, so sweet little people, and I'm sure they're competent, or American Airlines would not put ourselves at risk with them.
2: Right.
0: However, for old people, when I look and I go, I have socks older than my pilot. Yeah, this scares me.
2: I did that with a physician the other day. Yeah, I walked out. I was like,
0: Doctor, what was that?
2: Dookie Hauser.
0: Yeah.
2: Yeah. I was like, is this like a high school internship?
0: We're like couple of old man Muppets or something.
2: I'm so old. I know.
0: Not the old man Muppets. Yeah. But yeah, so work all that out so you know exactly what you're getting into. But I think you're going to do just fine and pay cash for your school. And as long as whatever you're studying has actual usable utility in the marketplace and causes your income to actually go up, it is a good investment, and it is a better investment than a mutual fund. You, if you're smart and you look in the mirror and you pay cash for it and you buy education that's usable, are more valuable than a mutual fund.

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2: From ABC News, I'm Mike Dubusky. Much of the western U.S. is dealing with severe heat and dry conditions, and that means wildfires are threatening several states. Red flag warnings are up across Washington state after the region around Spokane was scarred by a complex fire. In Nevada, outside Reno, the Bug Fire has now consumed several thousand acres. It started days ago in California. Utah fire officials, meanwhile, are still trying to get to the site of that helicopter crash, which killed two people trying to fight the Widemouth 2 fire there. And it's not just in the U.S. Canadian Premier David Eby has declared a state of provincial emergency as wildfires burn across British Columbia.
3: This was a remarkable escalation in fire activity, and I just want to underline how quickly conditions can change on the ground, particularly for those who are facing evacuation orders.
2: Tens of thousands of people in Puerto Rico are now under a new water rationing program amid a severe drought in that U.S. territory. ABC's Andrew Dimbert has the details.
4: The growing water crisis in Puerto Rico, where extreme drought now forcing the Puerto Rican government to ration water in communities across the U.S. territory. With conditions growing worse over the last 2 months, July was the driest month ever recorded in San Juan in more than 120 years of records, roughly 68% of the island under drought conditions. The crisis complicated by years of decaying infrastructure.
2: The son of former President Biden is speaking out about his father's health.
5: In an interview with the BBC, Hunter Biden says his father's prostate cancer, which had spread to his bones, has now gone further. Hunter Biden says his father's cancer is now very painful and very debilitating, but he says the 83-year-old former president is still out there doing his thing. Asked about this, Biden's office declined to comment.
2: ABC's Stephen Portnoy. And Iran's top security official now says the U.S. must correct its behavior if it wants to see the Strait of Hormuz fully reopened. 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
17: Now, it's Red Eye Radio. Gary McNamara and Eric Hurley talk about everything from politics to social issues and news of the day. 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
18: All across America, welcome and good morning. He is Eric Hurley and I'm Gary McNamara. All right, let's take a look at polling out there, because this is absolutely fascinating when you look at polling in the past and look at what polling is going to be like in the future. All right. The polling in the Hugh Hewitt had this yesterday. The polling in the Michigan Senate Democrat primary is reminiscent of the polling in the Wisconsin state race in the 2020 presidential race, where a Washington Post poll had Biden beating Trump by 17 points the week before the vote, which Biden, of course, won by less than 1%. Hmm. The 2020 polling generally was awful everywhere. Stevens in the race yesterday in Michigan will be justifiably angry as huge polling errors tampering down voter enthusiasm and turnout. Polling has been broken for a quarter century and cannot be fixed, but it is still used by legacy media because it almost always, in almost 100% of cases, favors Democrats. And now we see a bias for the far left radical Democrats. And then said, I'll go a step further. Stevens could have won if the last week's poll hadn't shown the race was over. There has to be a reckoning. And I think, as he said, you had that poll that showed 17 points, and then he had another one. He goes,
19: this also is like the Des Moines Register poll. Remember that one?
0: Mm-hmm.
19: Released Saturday night before Tuesday's election in 2024. It widely differed from the actual vote. The poll showed Vice President Kamala Harris leading by 3 percentage points, but Trump won the state by 13 points. That's a 16-point difference. The Des Moines Register reporting on its epic miss for 2024. No doubt they will tell us they have corrected their errors and will be reporting their polling between now and November. And in this case, I took a look at the polling yesterday. The average of the polls, not one poll, the average of the polls was El Sayed winning by 10.5 points. Mm. He won by one. And so the question is, you know, are we going to see, you know, what are we going to see come this November? Now, a lot of these are state races, and that means Trafalgar will be a part of it.
0: Right.
19: When you do the state races
0: right.
19: like this, I don't know. Let me just look to see if Trafalgar, if there was any polling that I could see here.
0: Mm-hmm.
19: That, you know, for that race, that, had anything to do with, let me just see here. We go back. Okay. Here we go. Looking at all the different polling numbers out there. Okay. I'm trying to get the general thing for, okay. This is Rogers. This is, they're already doing the election there.
0: Mm.
19: I was looking at it yesterday and I just can't find what I'm looking for right now because it was really, it was fascinating. Okay. Let me see if they have it here. Here it is. Okay.
0: Okay.
19: These are all, let's go through it right here. Okay. There's still Rogers versus Stevens. I'm not looking for that.
0: Hmm.
19: I don't get you.
0: Yeah.
19: I actually put it wasn't Rogers versus Stevens. I clicked it and it went to something that I wasn't looking for.
0: Okay.
19: It seemed to have disappeared.
0: Yeah.
19: Why has it disappeared here? I was looking at it yesterday.
0: Hmm.
19: Well, it was 10.5 points.
0: Yeah. Okay.
19: Is what the average of the polls show. One was actually 17 in the last week.
0: Okay.
19: And, okay, this should be it right here. Hang on one second. Okay, here we go. All right.
0: Okay.
19: 10.2 they have. 10.2 is the average.
0: All right.
19: And he won by one.
0: Okay.
19: Mitchell Research, Syed, 14. Emerson, all late July. Syed, 15. Another one. I'll just give it to you. Plus 14, plus 15, plus 10. Plus 16, plus 13.
0: All right.
19: Those are the polling numbers. Now, there was one Detroit News had Stevens plus 7.
0: Hmm.
19: Every other one had double-digit numbers in July for that.
0: Hmm. Wow.
19: And so you look at it and you go, oh, okay. Now, you had... President Trump the other day say he's got the best polling numbers ever. Wow. All the polls are wrong.
0: Okay.
19: And the question was, well, what polls are you looking at? Because there isn't one poll, as was brought up by conservatives. There isn't one poll, not one Republican poll that has him with the highest numbers ever.
0: Yeah, right.
19: And he's just.

0: of things and you start disagreeing with what is self-evident to people, that's a huge problem. You might as well say nothing.
1: That's it. You know, this is a skill set that the president, okay. So we go after the GOP in general for saying nothing for far too long. But when you get very specific on something, as you mentioned, that is self-evident, that's a time when you do say nothing.
0: That's why Biden lost.
1: Yep.
0: And on all the major topics, what he was saying was self-evident to the American people was not true.
1: Right.
0: And, you know, when you have right now with the president, right, and by the way, I don't know if he talked about it in Vegas. He needs to drop the reflecting pool.
1: Yes.
0: Drop it.
1: Yeah.
0: Drop it. Drop anything that has to do with decorations in D.C.
1: Yeah.
0: That's got not an iota to do with whether Republicans are going to win.
1: Right.
0: Drop it.
1: Right.
0: Drop the Jeanine Pirro thing.
1: Yeah.
0: You go on the most conservative Facebook sites, you know, and social media sites yesterday. They're saying he needs to stop it.
1: Look, here's
0: you cannot. When you lose, he lost. What's his name? From CNN. The Republican. Scott Jennings. He lost Scott Jennings on that.
1: Yeah.
0: Scott Jennings was like, this is horrendous. They've got to just drop this. They had nothing on this guy.
1: Right.
0: And did you hear the story that her assistant and then they went into the Oval Office. It was apparently a very heated meeting where they brought the lack of evidence with them. And the president's still out there saying, well, I don't know about Jeanine Pirro. Oh, she's this and she's that. You need to shut up about that because you cannot find a more loyal person that is loved by MAGA than Jeanine Pirro.
1: Right. Yeah.
0: And you're picking fights now that, number one, don't matter, about things that don't matter at all. And you've already lost. You've got to, I've said it again, you need to shut up until you have something going on legitimately with Iran. You need to stop talking about it every day. And you need to stop putting things out. Well, there's a possibility that we can get a deal and they really want a deal. No, they don't. It's self-evident to anybody who's paying attention, especially people, your most loyalist out there, that you cannot trust Iran. Don't talk like you can.
1: Well, you know, the messaging is a problem all throughout. And because if you think the reflecting pool thing could have been very simple. We're going to get to the bottom of it. And we're going to have somebody that I trust to fully get to the bottom of it. And we'll find out what happened. And then we're going to fix it and leave it at that.
0: Right.
1: And that's because you're not over promising anything except for the fact that you're going to fix it. And eventually something will be done. You know, when you identify a problem with something like that, all right, he has the power to fix that. He or the administration, the government has the power to fix that. So, all right, move on. You look at the situation with Mark Wayne Mullen, like over the weekend, talking about visas and work visas. Work visas are, you know, because kind of a tricky thing to talk about. Now, this is a different situation because it's so tricky. And right now, people don't want to hear about work visas. And there is some word that, you know, there's with the administration, they're not happy with the answer of, well, work visas are necessary. It's something the president has talked about before. Now, he hasn't talked about it here lately in a big way, but back in his first term, he talked about, well, if the economy is growing, we're going to need more people to come here and work, come here legally and work. You can't have all of these conflicts within the administration over and over again.

0: playing out. How many people have to be let go, fired, quit, move on? How many battles do you have to pick with your own people before you learn that you look, I don't care if they're screaming at each other in the Oval Office or in the hallway or whatever, but it is a horrible look when you've got them. It's clear you're calling them out on social media. You know, and when he called out Pirro over this weekend, I thought, her days are numbered. I don't know when it's going to happen, but she's not going to be there long.
1: Here's Todd Blanche talking about it. A reporter asked him about it yesterday. The acting attorney general, still at the moment, about the Jeanine Pirro situation.
2: Mm. Yeah, I mean, so you've declined to say whether you stand by Jeanine Pirro's decision to drop that case. I'm just, what message does it send, though, if President Trump fires a U.S. attorney because she determined there was not sufficient evidence to charge four people with a crime?
3: Fire her?
2: What message would it send us? If
3: hypothetically, if the president chose to fire a United States attorney, it turns out he's allowed to do that because he's the president of the United States. So I don't. And by the way, if President Trump wanted to fire anybody, right, and within his administration, he understands he has the power to do that. So when he makes a decision about whether to fire a U.S. attorney or anybody else, that's his. As far as any message, what I said earlier, Alex, is true, which is that when you look at the D.C. U.S. Attorney's Office body of work over the past year and a half, and where we are in this city compared to where we were, they are doing a phenomenal job. Now, does that mean that every case goes exactly the way that President Trump or I want or U.S. Attorney Pirro wants? I mean, of course not. It doesn't. So I think that what you've seen play out in the press with respect to President Trump and U.S. Attorney Pirro is it's all out there already. But I don't think that changes the fact that her prosecutors, her office, what they've done over the past year to transform the city into a place that we can all now walk around in after sunset is something that's incredible. So
0: look, there's no question about, you know, he can fire her.
1: Yeah, we know that.
0: It's right. It's on the why.
1: And this is I took that from, you know, one of the sites that you could look at as a influencer that supports this president on a consistent basis, Red Wave Press, writes underneath it, firing Jeanine Pirro would be a massive mistake.
4: Yeah.
1: And, you know, and I know National Review's been on this. They had a thing going, the part-time president, that he's concerned about stuff that nobody cares about. It's right, nice to have right. A nice reflecting pool if you can do it. Well, it's nice to have, you know, the as I said, decorating Washington, D.C., but it's not why people vote for you, and it doesn't deserve the press that it's getting and the outrage of this particular case where you're losing. Think about this. Mm. You're not losing. I mean, you're losing a lot of your base over how you're attempting to manage a war instead of winning a war. Well, I mean, that's been a problem. But to lose Scott Jennings, think about this, mm-hmm. over the reflecting pool.
0: Yeah, yeah.
1: You know, it's just like there's panic in the White House and there's panic in this president now.
0: Well, and you know, I
1: voted for him three times.
0: I want him to win.
1: I
0: want him to be successful.
1: Yep.
0: I want him to be able to fulfill his agenda. Tariffs notwithstanding. I want him, except for in certain cases, I'm putting asterisks right here. But here's the thing. I want him to complete the mission in Iran, and I can't understand why. It's a political reason. Obviously, everything is a political reason. But it's, we need, as a nation, free people all over the globe. Need Iran, the regime, to be defeated. And I don't know where it's going. And the messages are back and forth every day, and that cannot remain.
1: We are Red Eye Radio.
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0: We are Red Eye Radio. He's Eric Cronin. I'm Gary McNamara. So finally, for the polling there, Rasmussen polling, some of the polling they have, and they're a Republican pollster, as we all know. The SAVE Act,
1: right,
0: with all the back and forth and the Democrats all against it, it's remained the same. 62% of likely U.S. voters support the SAVE Act, including 46% who strongly support the legislation, 33% are opposed to the bill, 22% who strongly oppose the bill. So when you're talking about 33%, you're talking about the far left, which again is the mainstream of the Democratic Party now.
1: Yeah, right.
0: Excuse me.
1: Well,
0: the Commie-crat Party.
1: Yeah, right.
0: And they also have here, let me see, only 19% of likely U.S. voters agree with the DSA proposal to abolish prisons as part of a long-term program. We'll have a couple more of the things that are on this poll coming up next.
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3: ABC News, I'm Mike Dubusky. Several major wildfires burning across the western U.S. The Bug Fire in Nevada is now closing in on Cold Springs. Utah wildfire officials are contending with the Widemouth 2 fire, which killed two fire officials battling the blaze in a helicopter this week. Fires also raging in Washington State. Nearly a quarter of Puerto Rico is in severe drought right now after the driest month there in 120 years. ABC's Andrew Dimbert.
4: This is a significant and growing crisis now. San Juan, for example, residents there being asked to ration water. They're not the only city. There's other major cities on the island that are doing the same. More than 180,000 customers right now are expected to be going without water for 48 hours at a time. They're doing it in intervals in a sort of alternating schedule. That's part of that rationing process.
3: And Hunter Biden now tells the BBC his father's cancer has spread again. Former President Biden had been diagnosed with prostate cancer. This is ABC News.
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0: We are Red Eye Radio. He is Eric Carly and I'm Gary McNamara. Okay, quickly, some Babylon Bee headlines.
1: Yeah.
0: Update. Moroccans who invaded Spain now registered to vote in New Jersey. The Middle East expanded to include Michigan. What was the other one that I saw that was just, government-run stores to allow anyone to buy groceries as long as they have a special mark on their hand or forehead.
1: Yeah.
0: Oh, Trump warns Iran this is their fourth to last chance at peace. And Democrats express concern over the increase in gun violence against active shooters.
1: Yeah.
0: Wow.
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8: From ABC News,
1: I'm Mike Tabusky. Iran appears to be nearing a new deal with Oman. ABC's foreign correspondent Marcus Moore has the latest.
8: An official saying in the effort to reopen the Strait of Hormuz that Iran is very close to a deal with Oman that would secure navigation through the strait, but that any deal is contingent on the U.S., saying that the strait will not reopen unless the U.S., quote, corrects its behavior. Iranians have also reiterated demands for the U.S. to lift its naval blockade on Iranian ships and ports, as well as calling on the U.S. and its allies to halt any attacks on Iranian proxies across the region.
1: Georgia is the latest state to announce it's been hit with a cyber attack on its water treatment systems. The facility outside of Atlanta now confirming a hack in late July.
9: Now Georgia joins all these other states that have had similar cyber attacks on their water facilities, at least 12 states now. And what makes it particularly concerning, these attacks here, is that these cyber criminals, these attackers, these hackers, don't seem to be going after any money. They're not making any ransom demands. Instead, they've done things like, in some cases, changed passwords and essentially locked out utility operators out of their own systems.
1: ABC's Andrew Dimbert. Cybersecurity experts have floated Iran as a likely culprit. Major wildfires are burning right now across Washington, Nevada, and Utah. Crews in Utah say they still haven't been able to access the site of that fire helicopter crash, which left two people dead. The Canadian wildfire threat is still a concern for many in British Columbia, which has been put under a provincial state of emergency. Minister of Emergency Management Kelly Green.
10: We are facing an intense and harrowing situation in the Summerland area, and it is so difficult to be evacuated and not know when you will be able to return, not know what you'll be returning to, whether your home and your community will still be there.
1: And Puerto Ricans are being told to ration water amid a severe drought there. 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
2: 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Gary McNamara and Eric Harley talk about everything from politics to social issues and news of the day. 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
0: All across America, we are Red Eye Radio, and he is Eric Harley, and I'm Gary McNamara.
4: Hi.
0: Good morning.
4: How are you? Welcome back, Gary.
0: You are delusional.
4: What?
0: You are you are sick.
4: Leave me alone. I'm old.
0: I was yesterday when I was young. yesterday when you texted me and said I think I'll be in. I was the happiest person on the entire planet because I got up yesterday, did a few things and head to the dentist.
4: Yeah,
0: and I was in the dentist chair for 3.5 hours. Nothing really. I mean, even though they had to, you know, even though I had to get the lidocaine and the gas, as I told my my dentist, Ashley,
4: yeah,
0: and her assistant Beatrice, I said, well, now I can I'm catching a buzz with two beautiful women, and they burst out laughing. It was great. Yeah. And I said, this is the only time I get to party, but I was completely zonked. I was back home. I could drive all right. I mean, it was fine coming back, you know, because it was just the gas. But, man, I'm telling you, I was home about 15 minutes laying on the couch, and all of a sudden your text came in, and I went, thank God, because I was so zonked I didn't know if I could sleep. But I did. I slept great, and now good. I feel good.
4: Good.
0: So everything is all right. So actually going to cover some stuff yesterday that I want to get your opinion on a little bit later on in the show.
4: Yeah, okay.
0: There's some stuff, okay, you know, I was telling you right before we went on the air, I said, the best part is, it's great when you come back, if you're out of day, and you were just out of day.
4: Right.
0: Because then I can bring stuff up that I haven't heard your opinion on, that I talked about the day before.
4: Yeah, sure.
0: But before we get there, this just caught my attention, you know, after the Democrat Senate primary in Michigan yesterday, where Abdul El Sayed won, beat Haley Stevens. Mm. Frank Luntz put this out, and I burst out laughing. He said, this race was not so much about class as it is about education level. And I wanted to say one, oh no, brainwashing level. Sayed won 58.4% of the vote in counties where at least 30% of adults have a college degree. Haley Stevens won 51.4% of the vote in counties where less than 30% of adults went to college. And my first thought was, well, you're assuming that going to college means you are, when you say more educated, you're implying smarter.
4: Because, you know, here's the thing. I have a friend who has a master's degree. She's a teacher. If you follow her on Facebook, you wonder how she graduated high school. Her spelling is so bad.
0: You're not even talking about politics.
4: I tease her. We've been friends for 40 years. But I told her, I said, look, your phone has spell check. Use it. But no, it's that's the thing. The left and pollsters and, you know, they get into this whole educated versus versus non-educated. And the question is, what does educated mean? Because I'll take the fourth grader, the nine-year-old, who can tell you the governors of all 50 states. You'll see that sometimes come up on, I don't know, you know, YouTube or something like this. This incredibly smart kid, or a kid that's at least, at the very least, very capable of memorizing things, which is important. But if you look at the layout of this, you know, educated versus non-educated, I'll take the guy who can open the hood and tell you exactly what's going on with the engine, of how it works. Go to a work site, work all day, 10, maybe 12 hours, tell you why. And I got a buddy just like this that I've known since fourth grade from Del Rio. And he'll tell you why that the cement they're laying down for the foundation of whatever is going to work or not going to work, what they're doing, what they're not doing. Experience, not classroom education, experience, which is why in certain fields, engineering, if you go in and get a degree in engineering, if you go into medical fields, if you go into certain, had a family member go through aviation repair. So you have to go through, you got to get it right. So they need to real world test you, but that's the experience you build. If you're a doctor, I have a niece who's a doctor. You have to go in. You have to do your time in a hospital. And you have to do, you know, all of these things have to include real education, has to include some kind of real world application experience. And so when they get to this thing, it means nothing to me anymore. I'm a high school graduate. Now, I'm not the best example because I don't know a lot of things.
0: I'm a college graduate.
4: You know, they're telling me, you know, you lived in Del Rio for the longest time. You should know more Spanish. Look, I should know more English. Let's be clear. I'm working on my first language. But this is, you know, but you go through experiences, you know, and you'll realize, you know, people, this entire game of educated, non-educated is exactly a couple of things of what you're, your dad, John McNamara, has said over the years. It's told you, and you've talked about over the years, I should say. That is, people want to be BS because it is clear BS. But also, people get a title, and they think they have an infusion immediately of brains.
0: Of brains.
4: And so that's, you know, when you apply all of that, everything I just talked about there, it just negates. There is no... I can see, you can look at correlation. You cannot prove to me causation.
0: When you, and this was Frank Luntz had that, he responded to the post from Politico that said,

0: and actually thought they were going to have a lifetime of employment.
1: Yeah, it's insane.
0: How smart, you know, if you don't have basic, as I call, street sense,
1: right?
0: How smart are you, you know, are you? I always, and I said one of the big things, you know, when I was in my 20s and I wasn't paying that much attention to politics. I just wasn't. It wasn't until I became until I was forced to be a radio talk show host. And I still, you know, somebody would come in, a mayor or a city council person, and I would just assume I didn't listen to my dad.
1: Yeah, yeah.
0: I assume because they had a title, they had an infusion of brains.
1: Yes. No, this is what happened with Fauci.
0: Right. And so now I look at it and I don't care who you are anymore. It is everything is based on the substance of the argument that you make based on critical thinking and connecting the dots. And if you don't have it, I don't care if you're a doctor. I don't care if you're a president. I don't care if you're a Berkeley professor. I had to throw that one in.
1: Right.
0: I don't care. The title means nothing. It's the argument. It's the debate points. It's what you do there. Titles mean nothing. But what I think is the most interesting thing is, you know, we talked about how everything on the left doesn't make sense anymore. Well, think about this. All the socialists are out there saying we're doing everything for the people that are left behind.
1: Right.
0: Which are viewed as the working class. Mm-hmm. The working class aren't the ones that are supporting the socialists.
1: No.
0: It's the ones with the higher incomes and the college degrees.
1: Yes.
0: What the hell's going on there? So the main promotion that they're making is not the target audience that actually is passionate about putting them in.
1: Right, right.
0: And I do think it gets back to the same thing of what we see, you know, with identity politics, which is, you know, the racism of identity politics. And you look at it, you know, and it's promoted by so many that are making a lot of money and elite. And you and I have talked about this before. We said we believe there is such a thing called white guilt. Yeah. And the left feels it all the time.
1: Yeah.
0: And so they sit there and they go, they believe we're going to be the savior by taking care of you.
1: That's right.
0: And they don't even realize the racism of low expectations that they have. They don't even, that's gone right by them. That was never addressed in college to them.
1: Right.
0: It was never addressed that you deal, you know, this whole thing that I am going to apologize for being white. That's completely and totally asinine.
1: Right. Well, you think about that idea, you know, if you look at Fauci, again, you know, a perfect example. Here's somebody who believed they were beyond reproach. By the way, the Wall Street Journal, in an exclusive article just hours ago, says that the Senate panel says they have Fauci's COVID era phone.
0: Yeah.
1: I'm highly curious. So now you look at all that. These are people who believe they're not going to be affected by socialist policy. They think it's going to be, see, these people are going to take care of you. I'm not going to be affected. If you're in the elitist crowd, if you're a high earner, you're going to be the most affected. You're going to be the one who's going to, I mean, everybody would be affected. But if it went there is no exclusion. You know, there was somebody, and I forget the person's name, that supported Mamdani, and Mamdani put him on the hit list. He's like, what? No, I support your policies. And you put him on the hit list because you're a high earner. You think you're an elitist. You're educated.
0: Right.
1: You're all of these things, and you think you're beyond all of this, that it's only going to help the poor. It's only going to affect the poor. It's not going to come into my neighborhood, this whole socialism thing, because quite frankly, I know it doesn't work. But I'm going to pretend to be the hero for the people that live in other neighborhoods, and it's going to help them. And then I get to be the hero by clicking a button saying, yay. It doesn't work that way in real life. And, you know, this is the world we're in right now. These people are absolutely clueless.
0: Well,
1: I don't know what level of education they have, what that makes them think that all of this is going to work. But it is pure ignorance that is driving it.
0: It's ignorance. It's delusion. How can you be highly

0: educated.
1: Yeah. Yeah.
0: And highly educated, making lots of money.
1: Right.
0: How can you believe, number one, I want to know what you do for your job. But how are you out in the private sector?
1: Right.
0: How can you actually believe that a man can change biological sex by saying that he's a different sex, right, or vice versa?
1: Simply by saying
0: right.
1: so.
0: How can you? It's insane.
1: Right.
0: It's absolutely, right. you know, it's nuts.
1: Right.
0: And so you, and that's why I talked yesterday. That's why to us, that was always the benchmark. The benchmark is, I remember when we were talking about this early on, we said, no, this is the benchmark. Because if you can convince the population that something that is so self-evident, that is completely devoid of any scientific research at all, that it is true, well, then you can convince, that gives you the incentive to convince the population of anything, and that's exactly what you have seen.
1: Yes.
0: Something that is so insane. It doesn't mean you don't have compassion. And as we've said, that's why we say, don't apologize, attack. The left has no compassion for transgenders.
1: None.
0: They don't give a damn about minorities.
1: No.
0: It's simply the power base. We will BS them. We will BS in order to hopefully get some type of power base, which they've accomplished.
1: Right.
0: And so
1: right.
0: they're continuing on that same path.
1: Right.
0: I'll bring up a perfect example when you were gone yesterday, what we played, just the insanity of how the left thinks. And it's the Francisca Hong, who's running for Wisconsin governor. And this is where she was talking about the fact that she was so focused on having romantic relationships with a white person so she could assimilate into the white majority.
1: Right.
0: And you had, I think it was Bernie Sanders, one of Bernie Sanders' campaign people defended her, and Matt Taibbi just said, you're insane. You people are nuts.
1: Yeah.
0: You're absolutely nuts. We'll get to that coming up. We are Red Eye Radio.
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0: We are Red Eye Radio. He's Eric Cronin. I'm Gary McNamara. Coming up on the bottom of the hour, Iran, the president yesterday speaking in Vegas. And again, it's blah, blah, blah, blah, blah, blah, blah. Sorry, but that's what it is.
1: Yeah.
0: Right now, you've got more every single day. As we said, there is no doubt in our minds that you can see it if you pay attention to social media, if you pay attention to who supports this president, who's been major supporters of this president on Iran. He's lost his base on Iran.
1: Yeah.
0: They have no idea. He's saying one thing. They're saying another thing. The deal is close. Could be signed by Wednesday. Iran saying, nah, we're going to keep our nuclear weapons. Well, we'll have some kind of deal on Hormuz. What are you talking about?
1: Yeah.
0: It's about nuclear weapons, isn't it? Plus, we'll get to what we were just talking about, something I want to share with you that we did yesterday, all coming up.

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1: ABC News, I'm Mike Dabosky. The Strait of Hormuz will never fully reopen until the United States corrects its behavior, according to the Secretary of Iran's Supreme National Security Council. Iran and Oman are now nearing a deal on allowing some ships through that crucial waterway. Puerto Rico is now rationing water after the driest month there in 120 years. ABC's Andrew Dimbert has the details.
2: Puerto Rico was already dealing with chronic water issues and shortages even before that drought intensified. The governor has acknowledged the island's water infrastructure has suffered for decades with insufficient investment and maintenance. And just last month, 40,000 customers on the island lost water, prompting the National Guard to help.
1: Nearly a quarter of Puerto Rico is in severe drought right now, with meteorologists saying there's no relief in sight. Meanwhile, in Canada, British Columbia has been put under a provincial state of emergency amid a growing wildfire threat there. This is ABC News.
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1: And he's Eric Carly, and I'm Gary McNamara. Coming up in just 1 minute, the polls, and it's just not the primary election that was held yesterday in Michigan. 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
1: By the way, one of the things yesterday we talked a lot about that Francisca Hong, who's running for governor in Wisconsin, who's just a complete nutcase. She's now endorsing Thanksgiving and saying it's one of her favorite holidays.
2: Okay.
1: She had to reverse on Thanksgiving.
2: Here's the thing. They went into the campaign headquarters, you know, whatever that is, went into the office. Hey, what do we do about this whole Thanksgiving thing? I don't know. We're going to do something different. We're going to have to, what do we say? We say we like Thanksgiving. Do we want to say that? I don't know. Let's go around the room. Jim, what do you think? Well, I personally hate Thanksgiving. I hate people. I hate giving thanks. I hate being thankful. What about you, Ellen? I don't mind Thanksgiving. I mean, we have some good pie. But, you know, really the message has to be about the campaign. How does the campaign feel? How does a candidate feel about Thanksgiving? Do you really hate Thanksgiving? I guess I like Thanksgiving. We'll go with that.
1: So, yeah, she's reversed on that. But this is the one that I saw yesterday. I was laughing so hard. I mean, I was laughing so hard. And it was Greg Price who posted the video. It said, Francisca Hong describes having a half-white son as being in the proximity to whiteness. And the audio cut the videos there, the audio. And then this was one of the campaign managers for Bernie Sanders in 2020 saying, I'm sorry, what's the issue here? She's talking about how she hasn't always been attuned to the concerns of other people of color communities and what they face, because she was focused on assimilation into the white majority as evidenced by her romantic choices. But Matt Taibbi, not a Republican conservative. Matt Taibbi, who we all know from, you know, part of the Twitter files.
2: Right.
1: If Hong really made sexual romantic choices and had children with someone because she was focused on assimilation into the white majority, then she was and is nuts. You both are. Now, let's play what she said, okay?
2: Okay, all right.
1: Here's what she said, because this shows you how caught up they are on identity politics, how it's part, and I don't know how you get to this point, because to get to the point of identity politics, judging people by groups, worried about your race on a consistent basis, does not, in my opinion, show any type of higher intellectual capacity at all.
2: Yeah, right.
1: Racists or people that are caught up in their skin color or ethnicity, and spend any time working, you know, concerned about it, need to go to therapy.
2: Yes.
1: But if they go to therapy, the therapist might focus more than they are on their, quote, identity.
2: No, that's a great point.
1: But here it is. All right. Here we go.
3: I wasn't always aware of the struggles of other communities of color because for me, assimilation always kind of took over. And so I did marry my proximity to whiteness continues, right? My son is biracial. He's half white and half Korean. And I think navigating, you know, what his identity is and how people perceive him is always at the back of my mind as well.
1: Wow. So she lived her life. She married, had children with, I'm assuming, a white guy.
2: Yeah.
1: Because her concern was focused on assimilation into the white majority. I don't even know what the hell that means. As I said yesterday, the white people have a variety of different opinions. Well, I don't understand.
2: Well, yeah, which white community are you trying, right, would you be trying to assimilate into? I don't get it.
1: Yeah, I don't. Assimilation into the white, I don't even know what the hell that means.
2: Yeah, right.
1: But to be focused on that, you know, and this is where they talk about, well, the higher intellect and the higher, no, that's some kind of, I don't know, bizarro brainwashing that you either convinced yourself or somebody taught you that.
2: Right.
1: Because who sits there and says, well, you know, my life, okay, who, I don't like that guy. Actually, I like that guy, but they don't have the right color skin. You either like somebody and learn to love somebody or not. That's it.
2: No, that's what it comes down to.
1: That's you know, that's it. To be focused. I focused my life, my romantic partner, my marriage, on me assimilating into the white majority.
2: I don't even know what that means.
1: I don't know what it means.
2: I don't know what it means for you as a person, I don't know how that works.
1: Right. Where's this great, and I'm sure the, wait a minute, can the elite white liberal explain this to us?
2: Please don't. Don't write us. I don't want to hear from you.
1: And so this is,
2: I appreciate you listening, but don't.
1: And that's what came to mind after I saw the Frank Luntz thing talking about, you know, who voted for Syed or not, and they're finding out that these socialists, you know, these socialists, these communists,
2: yeah,
1: and he is just trying to, you know, I'm not an anti-Semite.
2: Oh.
1: Hassan Piker is there at my campaign rally. He's there the day that the election takes place. Oh my God, that guy's he's a insane Jew hater, communist,
2: yeah,
1: nutbag.
2: Yes, yes.
1: And then and so we're like, well, the people you say are being left behind aren't the ones that are being turned on by your message.
2: You saw the clip where he's sitting talking to somebody at some kind of, I don't know, get together, and they're sitting and blaming Bill Clinton, and they're blaming other older Democrats. They're blaming Carville. They're blaming all these other people.
1: Oh, yeah, yeah.
2: I mean, which, by the way, prove Eric and Gary right. At some point, I don't care where you are in the Democratic Party, at some point, you're going to be the oppressor. You may be the hero today. Mom Donnie's already feeling just a little bit of that kind of pressure, because if you can't come out, in fact, was a Piker that came out and said, you know, that Mom Donnie needs to, you know, he needs to basically stick to his socialist roots or whatever. You can't talk like a mayor. You can't be diplomatic.
1: Right.
2: You know, I mean, they're going to come after you at some point. You don't fit the mold of what they want, which is all out radicalism, vocal radicalism, and active radicalism in terms of campaigning.
1: So, Jonathan Turley, his post yesterday, El Sayed is celebrating his win by assuring Jewish people that they will be safe under his leadership. I cannot imagine why there would be any doubt. Oh, wait. And there's a picture of him with Hassan Piker. Oh, my God.
2: Wow. You know, and that's it. You know, it's bizarre because you think, you know, you mentioned gays for Palestine. And yeah. And all of this, you know, there has been, it is very similar to the thought that's been around for a while on the left. That if we pretend, well, I don't think they're pretending, but if we show our favoritism for that side, remember when California was talking about, well, we don't want to have offshore drilling because that would make us a target of the terrorists. Or, you know, this apology tour that Obama did, you know, that basically if we turn our backs on the enemy, if you turn your backs on the enemy or show favoritism to the enemy, that group, whatever group you're talking about, is going to favor you in return. There is zero logic in that. And I don't get it. I don't get it at all. Yet in Texas or Florida, if they separate bathrooms by gender and don't allow the other gender to go in the other bathroom, I'm sorry, we're never going to support. We need to protest Texas. And yet they're supporting Palestine.
1: Well, as I said yesterday, yesterday again, not only that, but they've got no problem with what is still a crime, I believe, in every state. And that's a male going in and exposing themselves to a female.
2: Yeah. Yeah.
1: That's part of caring.
2: Right.
1: I mean, these are highly, and that's the whole point. They're highly educated people. They're not highly educated.
2: Well, I saw an article the other day, and these women in women's prisons, and they said, we're basically being held captive, you know, in a situation where the state, and I got to go back and look at what state that was in. I think it was in California, but the practice is that if a male prisoner says he's a transgender, you put him in the female population. That's moronic. And of course, all they have to do is say it. All they have to do is say it. And you have to accommodate them. And the women that are in those prisons are subject to whatever that person is going to do. This isn't new. It's extremely dangerous when it comes to a situation like that, when it comes to a situation like surgeons performing irreversible surgery on minors. This is alarmingly dangerous mentality. When you get into the socialism, the DSA mantra, what they want to do, their list of goals, to do away with national defense, police, prisons, the Senate.
1: Well, we did learn one thing, that it's now the Comocrat Party.
2: Yeah.
1: And next year, the DNC will be renamed Comic-Con.
2: It will. It'll happen in San Diego.
1: Jonathan Turley said, can we finally tonight put to bed the delusion that radicals like Al Sayed are a fringe element of the Democratic Party, with DSA candidate Francisco Hong leading in Wisconsin?
2: Yes.
1: Al Sayed is likely to win Michigan over the united opposition of the Democrat establishment. We said that.
2: Yep.
1: The party is now the Communist Party.
2: They're winning elections. Yep.
1: We are Red Eye Radio.
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0: We are Red Eye Radio. He's Eric Carling. I'm Gary McNamara. You know, I'm in my mind, I'm back like 20 years ago, where if I, and I wouldn't have, but if I said something like the Democratic Party, you know, has become the Communist Party, it would be like, yeah, you're just way over the top. And it's like, well, that's not the case. And how do we know it? Because they're saying it. And yeah, as you, and we said it last week when you had both Jeffries, this laid on into the primaries, Jeffries say it's a part of the big tent. When you had Schumer refuse to criticize the fact that they wished to get rid of the Senate, he wouldn't address it. You knew at that point when the leadership of the Democratic Party had said, And when you see that the big corporate money for the DNC has dried up, there's a reason.
1: Yeah. Yeah.
0: It's because they're socialist communists.
1: Right.
0: Or
1: right.
0: Incos.
1: Yes.
0: Enabling communism.
1: Exactly.
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8: From ABC News, I'm Mike Dubusky. Much of the western U.S. is dealing with severe heat and dry conditions, and that means wildfires are threatening several states. Red flag warnings are up across Washington state after the region around Spokane was scarred by a complex fire. in Nevada outside Reno. The bug fire has now consumed several thousand acres. It started days ago in California. Utah fire officials, meanwhile, are still trying to get to the site of that helicopter crash, which killed two people trying to fight the Widemouth 2 fire there. And it's not just in the U.S. Canadian Premier David Eby has declared a state of provincial emergency as wildfires burn across British Columbia.
9: This was a remarkable escalation in fire activity, and I just want to underline how quickly conditions can change on the ground, particularly for those who are facing evacuation orders.
8: Tens of thousands of people in Puerto Rico are now under a new water rationing program amid a severe drought in that U.S. territory. ABC's Andrew Dimbert has the details.
10: The growing water crisis in Puerto Rico, where extreme drought now forcing the Puerto Rican government to ration water in communities across the U.S. territory. With conditions growing worse over the last 2 months, July was the driest month ever recorded in San Juan in more than 120 years of records, roughly 68% of the island under drought conditions. The crisis complicated by years of decaying infrastructure.
8: The son of former President Biden is speaking out about his father's health.
11: In an interview with the BBC, Hunter Biden says his father's prostate cancer, which had spread to his bones, has now gone further. Hunter Biden says his father's cancer is now very painful and very debilitating, but he says the 83-year-old former president is still out there doing his thing. Asked about this, Biden's office declined to comment.
8: ABC's Stephen Portnoy. And Iran's top security official now says the U.S. must correct its behavior if it wants to see the Strait of Hormuz fully reopened. 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
3: 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Gary McNamara and Eric Harley talk about everything from politics to social issues and news of the day. Whether you're up late or you're just starting your day, welcome to the show from the Relief Factor Studios. This is Red Eye Radio.
0: All across the USA, we are Red Eye Radio. He is Eric Harley and I'm Gary McNamara. Good morning. Thank you for being here.
1: Thank you.
0: You know, this is really interesting. Yesterday, I just happened to see this, it appears all five Democrats on the Senate Judiciary Committee on the federal courts will boycott, and they did. They boycotted the committee hearing on the influence of the Muslim Brotherhood in the United States, arguing that they believe the GOP will use it to scapegoat all Muslims. Democrats have no intention of indulging this political creep show, the Democrats said. In a joint statement, the hearing called by Senate Republicans and chaired by Representative Ted Cruz is titled Hidden in Plain Sight, Confronting the Muslim Brotherhood Network in America. Here's the point, and we talked about the Democrats not showing up for the fraud hearings.
1: Right.
0: They don't show up because they don't think they can make a defense of it.
1: Yeah. No, that's exactly right.
0: If they thought, the Republicans were way out of bounds and had nothing whatsoever, they'd be there.
1: Oh, no, they'd be there in order to demonstrate that and defeat the Republicans. We've said quite often when they don't show, when they don't debate, and we've said this, if you're a progressive, if you're a rank and file liberal and you support these individuals, you should be furious. Because if you think they're winning on the merits that they're on the right side of history, then you would want them fighting and making the points. And what are the points? Right. I mean, I can't tell you the points because they never debate.
0: Well, you would be out there saying this is pure Islamophobia and here's why.
1: Yeah.
0: Right?
1: Right, sure.
0: That's what you would do.
1: And it's demonstrate. And here's another thing, too. You would count on them. You would want them to, if you're again a rank and file Democrat and you're supporting this far left individual, this radical, you would want them to have a different tone. The tone matters. You can be right and the wrong tone will crush your campaign. And that's, you know, they come in with this smug, this is what Mamdani did. The smile was ever present during his campaign season. It started to go away when he started, again, lining out who he's going to target for higher taxes or whatever it's going to be. And somebody made the point. I forget who it was that I follow on X, but they posted the video of Mamdani, you know, talking about his policies. And he's very, you could see this very serious look on his face. And it's a different tone. But you had it to the point that the guy was always smiling. He seems intelligent. He's young. He's, you know, blah, blah, blah, blah, blah, blah, blah. And a chunk of those people who were polled before the election said, we believe he's going, and it was a sizable chunk. It wasn't the majority, but it was a sizable portion of the people who were supporting him and said they were going to vote for him, but we don't believe his policies are going to work. It tells you, again, the tone changes everything. So you would want them to debate with strong points, not just name calling and being dismissive. You know, we played it the other day. The Berkeley professor going back and forth with the senator.
0: I said Josh Allen.
1: Yeah.
0: I'm thinking the quarterback of the Bills.
1: Yeah.
0: Josh Hawley.
1: Josh Hawley from Missouri. Thank you. And, you know, her attitude was dismissive and as if, again, she had already won. It's an arrogance that you see quite often. And the arrogance, by the way, that tone turns people off. The idea,
0: right,
1: turn a lot of people off too. But if you're a progressive following them, rank and file, you would want them to have a serious tone about what they're talking about, not anger, but a serious tone and be able to show up and debate those points, but they can't.
0: No, I think where I would differ with you there is I think the Berkeley professor and the people that agree with her loved what she did. They thought she was winning.
1: No,
0: I think that they would be happy.
1: Oh, no.
0: I think they would be happy if the Democrat senators came in and just screamed insanely, this is Islamophobia. Right. I don't think the left is looking for coherent arguments.
1: Well, they're clearly not because these people are winning elections.
0: It's the senators that are afraid. The senators are afraid because senators, remember, they represent an entire state. This is the whole thing about the Senate. They don't represent an AOC district that would continue to put her into office.
1: Mm-hmm.
0: You know, this is an entire state. They're afraid. They are the people that are afraid to come out and just scream the insanity because they believe they might lose their state in the next election if they defend the Muslim Brotherhood.
1: And to clarify my point, the people who follow them and are already supporting them are already on board. But what you would want out of a prospective candidate or a current candidate is them to come in with a serious nature, not dismissive. They have to do the smiley thing like Mom Donnie did while he was out there, you know, taking pictures with his terrorist buddies. And you would want them to have a serious tone and to debate, not to keep the rank and file that are already on board, but to appeal to a wider base. And they can't do that.
0: We were talking, you know, you talk about arrogant. We talked about this yesterday where Mamdani went on with Joy Reid, formerly of MS Now.
1: Yeah, MS at the current time.
0: Exactly. And
1: MS for
0: came,
1: the time
0: came on, and you know, and they said, see, MAGA, and there was a Forbes or somebody, maybe it wasn't Forbes, somebody had the article yesterday.
1: Yeah,
0: MAGA's wrong. She wasn't talking about an ID card.
1: Right.
0: They're talking about a library card that would be like a loyalty card. No, they weren't.
1: No, they're not. They're talking about a city ID.
0: Right. And so he goes, you have to admire. This is Jonathan Turley again, not a lifelong Republican or Trump supporter.
1: Right.
0: The opposite. You have to admire the sheer audacity of Mamdani and some of the media. Here's Mamdani and Joy Reid laughing off the news claims that you might need an ID card for his city-run markets. It was Mamdani's aide who made that now laughable claim as Mamdani stood next to her. That was the claim they make. They make a claim. Watch how many times this happens. Sort of like the Wisconsin Francisca Hong, how she backed off. No, I've always loved Thanksgiving. What are you talking about? Remember when what's his name did it in Georgia? I don't know anybody who was against voter ID.
1: Right.
0: No, we don't know anybody. Or nobody we know.
1: Well, I mean, Tallarico in Texas, you know, the campaign is vegan. And then he's like, I like barbecue.
0: Right.
1: You're the campaign.
0: Right. You're the campaign. I never said that. I said the campaign. You're the damn campaign.
1: Right.
0: But, you know, so it happened here. They came out, and we had talked about this the other day, that they couldn't say ID. You know, yeah. How are you going to make sure that New Yorkers can do it? And now he can't win this one, because now that there's not going to be ID, what they made clear is this is open to anybody from any place, any income level.
1: Yeah.
0: Well, you just lost the point that you were trying to make, is you're trying to make it cheaper for the poor people. And as we said, the argument they can't win is if Mamdani really cared. If he really cared about the poor, he wouldn't go through and build an infrastructure of supermarkets.
1: No.
0: He'd simply give you, at a certain income level, vouchers to a supermarket, a voucher, food stamp, whatever, to go to that store and buy, and you
1: directly
0: get extra money.
1: You.
0: It goes directly to you. You get it, and you don't have to build this entire

0: Jonathan Turley. Again, not a lifelong Republican or Trump supporter.
1: Right.
0: The opposite. You have to admire the sheer audacity of Mamdani and some of the media. Here's Mamdani and Joy Reid laughing off the news claims that you might need an ID card for his city-run markets. It was Mamdani's aide who made that now laughable claim as Mamdani stood next to her. That was the claim they make. They make a claim. Watch how many times this happens. Sort of like the Wisconsin Francisca Hong, how she backed off. No, I've always loved Thanksgiving. What are you talking about? Remember when what's-his-name did it in Georgia? I don't know anybody who was against voter ID.
1: Right.
0: No, we don't know anybody. There's nobody we know.
1: Well, Tallarico in Texas, you know, the campaign is vegan. And then he's like, I like barbecue.
0: Right.
1: You're the campaign.
0: Right. You're the campaign. I never said that. I said the campaign. You're the damn campaign.
1: Right.
0: So it happened here. They came out and we had talked about this the other day that they couldn't say ID. You know, how are you going to make sure that New Yorkers can do it? And now he can't win this one because now that there's not going to be ID, they made clear is this is open to anybody from any place, any income level.
1: Yeah.
0: Well, you just lost the point that you were trying to make is you're trying to make it cheaper for the poor people. And as we said, the argument they can't win is if Mamdani really cared. If he really cared about the poor, he wouldn't go through and build an infrastructure of supermarkets.
1: No.
0: He'd simply give you, at a certain income level, vouchers to a supermarket, a voucher, food stamp, whatever, to go to that store and buy, and you
1: directly
0: get extra money.
1: You.
0: It goes directly to you. You get it, and you don't have to build this entire bureaucracy and infrastructure, which is way over the cost. You don't lose the property taxes from these mean grocery store corporations. You keep the property taxes. You keep everything that happens there. And he's not doing this because the goal is not to help people. The goal is to BS people that government-run businesses like a supermarket is a better alternative than a regular private market grocery store. And if you've ever been into a private market grocery store, which everybody has because we all have to eat, and compare it to any city-run grocery store, I'll just put it this way. If you've been to a Wegmans, I don't have to go any further.
1: Yeah, right. But by the way, to people who are 21 and younger, just now getting out on their own, it's the private grocery store is the one that delivers those groceries to your door. My oldest grandkids are getting delivery on their groceries. No, I don't have time to shop, and I do it, and boom, boom, boom. And I'm like, no, it's a smart way to start, a smart way to shop.
0: I cannot tell you. I mean, thank you for bringing this up because just to change, well, it all relates. It's changed the topic. We never change the topic. We just.
1: It's all part of one.
0: We just relate it to the next story.
1: It's all part of the collective.
0: the time I save, you know, the criticism of Amazon or whatever.
1: Yeah.
0: This week, you know, my refrigerator, get a new filter. I don't have time to go to the store. You know, time to get a new water filter.
1: Yeah.
0: My new refrigerator has an air filter in it.
1: Yeah.
0: Air filter. No wonder I had
1: an air filter.
0: Is it
1: on the back?
0: No, it's inside.
1: Really?
0: An air filter to filter the air inside the refrigerator. So,
1: to keep it fresh.
0: Exactly. I have no idea whether it works because I had a pool party the other day and got a pizza, and the pizza was gone, and I could still smell the pizza. I was like, did I drop a piece of pizza in here? And right after that, it said, change your filter. I go, maybe the filter isn't working. But I needed a water filter because I use it all the time. It comes up now, change water filter. So I went, don't have time to go to the store. I've ordered about, I'm not kidding, 20 things over the last 2 weeks that would have taken me if I had to go to the store to find everything, because there were certain things. I had a

0: I had to find the little hose that goes from the wall toilet valve up to the
1: shutoff valve. Oh, between the flex hose.
0: You know, and just one of 20 different things that probably, and I'm not kidding, it probably would have taken me 8 hours to find all the things that I found. Remember?
1: Well, yeah.
0: Remember when you used to need an electrical widget and you go to Radio Shack?
1: Yeah.
0: I mean, this is just, I lived in my house and was doing that, going to, and you're going, ah, they don't have it. Well, there's another Radio Shack. Yeah, there's one.
1: Driving around 7 miles. All day.
0: You're driving around all day to find one little stinking electronic component.
1: Yeah.
0: What technology, and not even just technology, the concept of Henry Ford in shipping and delivering.
1: No, you think about that. Yeah.
0: Has changed. I mean, it has given me so much time and made me so productive. We talk about, you know, the smartphone.
1: Yeah. And Harvey Firestone, the founder of Firestone Tires, you know, shipped by truck. That was, you know, that was his idea that he learned during wartime. He was like, wow, what if we could have a national system of roads, which eventually led to the idea of interstates. And now you look at the infrastructure, the supply chains that we have, and they are amazing, which is why we rely on shipping, trucking, and everything else to get us what we want. And we expect it to be there, but you're absolutely right. I always consider how grateful I am because my parents, my dad is at the point now where he's got an online list on Walmart. Like, so when it builds to a certain point of groceries and he has it delivered, you know, and at 93, he's battling cancer. Mom, also dealing with dementia, and he's taking care of her. They're still in their home and they have nurses and everything that come in. But if dad can have, that's one less thing. Dad can have that brought in and they will actually bring it inside for him. And it's a big deal. So for people who have limited mobility, for people who have a very busy life, whatever, you know, everything in between, quite frankly, for people who are just lazy, like me, at times, and usually it's because I'm just too tired, and you can get those things shipped and they bring it to your doorstep. You know, they'll bring it to your, Walmart actually has a plan where they'll bring it in and put it up in your pantry. I mean, and for people with limited mobility.
0: No way.
1: Yeah.
0: You know, that's the one thing I've never done. I've never got groceries delivered. I've never done that.
1: And I do it not on a regular basis because the grocery store is pretty close to the house. And, you know, I don't have limited mobility, but if I have limited time in that day and something, and it's like, okay, look, I need to get a grocery order done. So it's that program. When I first thought about that, it was like, I'm not sure if I want them coming into my pantry. First of all, I'm dusting my pantry in a while. People with limited mobility, it's brilliant. And if you can afford it, I mean, it's great. And, you know, I love the idea that we have that available. It really is great.
0: We are Red Eye Radio.
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2: ABC News, I'm Mike Dubusky. Several major wildfires burning across the western U.S. The Bug Fire in Nevada is now closing in on Cold Springs. Utah wildfire officials are contending with the Widemouth 2 fire, which killed two fire officials battling the blaze in a helicopter this week. Fires also raging in Washington State. Nearly a quarter of Puerto Rico is in severe drought right now after the driest month there in 120 years. ABC's Andrew Dimbert.
3: This is a significant and growing crisis now. San Juan, for example, residents there being asked to ration water. They're not the only city. There's other major cities on the island that are doing the same. More than 180,000 customers right now are expected to be going without water for 48 hours at a time. They're doing it in intervals in a sort of alternating schedule. That's part of that rationing process.
2: And Hunter Biden now tells the BBC his father's cancer has spread again. Former President Biden had been diagnosed with prostate cancer. This is ABC News.
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0: We are Redneck Radio. He's Herb Carling. I'm Gary McNamara. I do want to make this one announcement, though. Some big producer there sees the quality of my acting, I'm just going to jettison this show and head to Hollywood.
1: It's what I would do. A friend of mine, I've talked about him, Mike Ryan. He does big rig stunts, driving stunts. Now, they're not all big rig stunts, but they're driving stunts for many movies. He's got a long list, and I always remind him, yeah, you also did the remake of Herbie the Love Bug. And so he told me, he said, Hollywood is just, it's drying up. He's a rare conservative in Hollywood. He said a lot of the stunt performers are conservatives. And he said, but it's slowing down. But other states are picking up, you know, thanks to Taylor Sheridan. Texas is becoming a big state for television and movie production, you know?

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7: From ABC News, I'm Brian Clark. Talks between the U.S. and Iran over the Strait of Hormuz have continued, and Vice President J.D. Vance says as they're ongoing, he also told Fox News that the conflict is not over.
8: We're applying a whole host of tools, diplomatic, economic, military tools, to ensure that we get the best outcome for the American people. I feel quite confident we will get there, but we're still a bit in the middle of the game.
7: Iran, meanwhile, is talking to third parties in the region.
9: An Iranian official says Tehran is close to an agreement with Oman, but says any deal is depending on the U.S. changing its behavior. Iran also renewing its demands that the U.S. lift its naval blockade of Iranian ships and ports, and that the U.S. and its allies halt any attacks on Iranian proxies across the region. Allison Kosick, ABC News, New York.
7: Nobody won the Powerball jackpot. That pushes the next jackpot for Monday's drawing to an estimated $905 million. There has not been a winner since May 2nd. Hot, dry conditions in the West continue to fuel wildfires, including one that's burning near Santa Clarita, California. Christopher Kilgore lives near the area where the fire started.
10: The helicopter was already here, and I heard the helicopter coming over, and I went, what's going on out there? And I popped my head out the door, and I went, oh my God, the hill's on fire. And then these guys start showing up, and instantly, I didn't think they were, you know, adamant about getting it out, but then they waited to burn a certain spot, and they just attacked it.
7: There were some temporary evacuation orders, but all have been lifted. Meanwhile, authorities in Utah say that both crew members are declared dead after their heavy-lift helicopter crashed while battling a fire on Friday. 14 people were on a boat that capsized in New York Harbor last night. Authorities say two were killed, and in Nagasaki, Japan. City's mayor speaking at a ceremony marking 81 years since the U.S. dropped an atomic bomb on the city. 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

0: Welcome back to the Ramsey Show in the Fairwinds Credit Union Studio. Dr. John Deloney, Ramsey Personality, is my co-host today. Michael's in San Diego. Hey, Michael, what's up?
1: Hey, how you doing, Dave? John, I have a question. My wife and I are in debt about $95,000. $22,000 of that is 401k. $25,000 is for a car loan, a 4Runner we are paying. And $48,000 of that is credit card debt. And my question is, should we treat, when it comes to like a plan of attack to get going on the snowball and to pay all this off, should we treat the 401k as normal debt items, and being that those are some of the lower balances, and start paying those off first, or hit the credit cards that are kind of clobbering us with interest every month?
0: We're going to list our debts individually, not by category, individually, smallest to largest. Out of all of these debts, what is your smallest debt?
1: I have two 401k loans, and one of them is $8,000. That's the smallest.
0: So your credit cards are larger than $8,000 each?
1: Yeah, credit card is, one's at $33,000, the other one's $14,000.
0: Okay. All right. So $8,000 is your smallest debt?
1: Correct.
0: Wow. Okay. And it's a 401k loan?
1: Yeah, I have two 401k loans out, one for $14,000, one for $8,000.
0: Gotcha. Okay. And what's your household income?
1: I'm the only one that works. My wife's a stay-at-home mom. Gross income is $148,000 a year. Ooh. Is what I bring home.
0: You made a mess.
1: I'm sorry, that's my gross.
0: Mm-hmm.
1: And
0: yeah,
1: my take-home, $7,700 a month.
0: And the $25,000 car,
1: mm-hmm,
0: what's it worth?
1: Probably, I would say around 25, if not, I mean, worst case, probably like just under 22, 20.
0: Somewhere in that neighborhood.
1: I reached out to, okay, yeah, somewhere in that neighborhood. Yeah.
0: Okay. Yeah, I'm going to look at that, and the big thing I want you to do here is for you and your wife to sit down with the Every Dollar Budget app tonight and go through and say, we have to reduce our life to beans and rice. No eating out. No vacations. No nothing. We have made a mess. We make $140,000 a year, and we're freaking broke. We have to change. And the two of you have this together realization and lean into, we're going to have to sacrifice to clean up the mess that we have made so that we can get our lives back. We have given away our life a little bit at a time. One bad decision at a time.
1: Yeah, and this is August is actually our first month using the Every Dollar app.
0: Are you both looking at it?
1: I am primarily. My wife is.
0: That's what I was afraid of.
1: I need to get her to wrap her head around it.
0: That's what I was afraid of. I want you to wrap her head around it because we're getting ready to sell her car.
1: Yeah, that one's my car. We own her Highlander. Cool. Highlander.
0: What's her Highlander worth?
1: I would assume anywhere from like 18 to 20, maybe. That one's paid off.
0: Yeah, I don't care.
1: Now.
0: Okay. Uh-huh. Everything's on the block right now because everything that we've done up to this point has caused a mess, and we've got to think about undoing a lot of it.
1: Yeah.
0: And so if you had two $5,000 cars right now, I wouldn't be mad.
1: Gotcha.
0: Because you'd have no car payments and a bunch of money thrown at this debt. You've cut up your credit cards and you're in attack mode. Now, I don't think you're going to do that tonight.
1: Mm-hmm.
0: But you're not going to do that dragging her and whipping her over the head with an Every Dollar app. She needs to join you in this adventure emotionally.
1: Yeah. And honestly, Dave, her and I have both felt the weight of it. And we actually just got the Together app. So we're putting every,
0: You're doing it all, man. I like it. I'm proud of you.
1: Yeah,
0: good. I just want to make sure you do this the right way so you're able to finish it. Because you have a really 100%. Hard 2.5 years ahead of you.
1: Yeah.
0: Really hard.
2: How old are your kids?
1: 5 and 7.
0: Yeah.
2: Okay, let me tell you this. The greatest gift you can give those kids right now is to let them walk with you and your wife through this for the next 2.5 years. Saying no, looking at prices on things, doing things for free outside. You live in one of the most beautiful places in the world. Y'all can do a lot of stuff outside that you don't have to pay for.
1: Mm-hmm.
2: Yeah. But it's going to change your life. But your kids are going to get a ringside seat to feeling their house feel
0: you're
2: less.
0: You're going
2: to
0: end up selling one or both cars at some point in this journey, I think.
2: Yeah.
1: Yeah.
0: Okay. Now, back to your original question, because we've got one little final thing. 401k mm-hmm. loans do not allow partial repayment.
1: Correct. Yeah. They
0: only give you a certain amount. Okay. And so what's your mm-hmm. monthly payment on the $8,000 401k?
1: That one is, 181 times two. It's deducted out of my paycheck before I get it.
0: Okay. So $360, $362.
1: Yeah.
0: Okay.
1: Twice,
0: so if you were going to put an extra $500 on that per month, you can't. You have to put it in a savings account until you get to $8,000 and pay it off in one fell swoop, which is not very psychologically satisfying.
1: Mm-hmm. Right.
0: As a matter of fact, it's a little bit dangerous that your very first debt, we're not actually going to pay it off. We're going to save up and pay it off. And that really it scares me for you. You guys are going to have to be super disciplined to actually pull that off.
2: That means you're going to have $6,000 in cash in an account, and something's going to happen to the air conditioner, and you're going to say,
0: No, that's 401k money. It's already gone.
2: It's already spent.
0: You have to pretend like it's not there. It's not for Christmas, and it's not to fix the broken tire. It's not there. It's gone. As if you had paid it on a debt, and you've got to set it aside like that emotionally, and it's hard to do. It'd be easier to do it if you'd already done 10 other debts and you were used to this, but this is your very first one. It's $8,000. But you're going to get it pretty quick. I mean, you should get it in 2 or 3 months. It shouldn't take that long, because you're going to have to get after this to the tune of about $3,000 or $4,000 a month. That's what you're going to have to do. And so let's put it at $4,000, and that means you're done with this in 2 months. That's not too bad.
2: But that's selling stuff that maybe your wife has to pick up a part-time job.
0: You pick up a
2: part-time job.
0: Whatever it takes. But the deeper you sacrifice and the faster you clean this up, Michael, the faster you guys are going to have an awesome life. And that's what we want for you. And this stuff is stolen the lifeblood out of the arithmetic. Because when you pay all these stinking payments, you got no money. And you make $150,000 a year, man. I mean, that's incredible. And you're broke. That's so weird when you say that out loud like that. But I don't want to be there anymore if I'm you. And I think you're making the steps to get there. I want to make sure you take your wife with you and that you follow this stuff exactly. And, hey, if you get in the middle of this thing and you don't know what to do, call us back. We'll help you. We're here. We're not going anywhere.

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Might not be in all states. John?

0: Oh, sorry. I spaced on you, brother.
1: It's okay.
0: I was making a note here. All right, today's question comes from Peggy in California. My husband and I just paid our house off in San Diego, California. You don't get that line very often.
2: No.
0: So we are completely debt free.
1: That's a lot of money.
0: After we paid off the house, both our credit scores drastically dropped. For years, both my husband and I have been just a few points shy of a perfect score. So why, after paying off the house, did the scores drop so drastically? This drop doesn't bother me so much, but my husband is almost obsessively bothered by the lowered score. I've explained that our scores don't matter since we don't intend on taking on any other loans. Is this logical, or should I be more concerned about getting my score back up? Great question, Peggy.
2: Mm-hmm. Okay. Well, the thing that has to be addressed here is that you and your husband were sold, like most Americans, a lie by the banking community. The lie is that your credit score is an indication that you're doing well financially. That is a lie. And here's the reason that that is a lie. Your credit score is a score that is composed of an algorithm. The algorithm that creates the score has five pieces of input. The thing that creates your credit score is five different things. One is how much debt you have. Two is the type of debt that you have. Three is whether or not you have paid your debt on time, exactly, or early, the whole time. Four is if you have any problems with debt. 100% of the math that creates a FICO score is how you interact with debt only. So I could hand you $1 million and your credit score does not change a point. And yet we would all agree that you were $1 million better off. That's dumb. That we're using a FICO score as a measure of whether we're doing well financially or not. The only way your credit score changes ever is if you interact with debt differently, up or down. And so if you had a near perfect credit score, what that means is you've been borrowing a lot of money, paying it on time for a long time. That credit score being near perfect's probably cost you hundreds of thousands of dollars in interest. It's the only possible way to get an 800. Mathematically, it's a math thing. It's not a philosophical question. It's a math thing. But the philosophical question is that these crooks at the banks have convinced everyone in America that if I have a high credit score, that I'm somehow a smart person. No, it means you're actually a dumb person. It means you have given those crooks at the banks all of your freaking money to get a score that indicates nothing except I played kissy face with the bank. That's all it does. 100%. And so my FICO score, thank you, Jesus, has been zero for a very long time. Why? Because I don't borrow money at all, ever, anywhere, of any kind, any time. The interest rate on my mortgage is zero because I don't have one. The interest rate on my credit cards is zero because I don't have one. And so I have zero FICO score. So here's how dumb the culture is. I'm a multimillionaire. I go down to the local apartment complex. The 26-year-old that works for a person five cities over, who's her corporate boss goober, has told her that she cannot rent someone an apartment at the apartment complex unless they have a good FICO score. I have a zero FICO score. They won't rent me an apartment. I can write a check and buy the whole freaking complex, but I can't rent an apartment there. That's how dumb, butt, and asinine the system is. So the measure that your husband should be concerned with is called net worth. Net worth is what you own minus what you owe. You own a really expensive house in San Diego, and you owe nothing on it. You have an incredible net worth. You should be dancing like Snoopy, nose up, feet moving, ears flopping. Yes, I am debt-free, a freaking San Diego house. Baby, baby, baby, hello. And I don't give a crap what the bank thinks. They're unhappy because you don't give them any more money. So your FICO score went down. That's how that works. So you got what I'm, my point is you got to readjust what you're concerned about. Readjust what you're concerned about. I'm no longer concerned about my FICO score. I make fun of people with a big FICO score. I just did.
0: That's one of my favorite moments I've ever had on this entire show.
2: What's that?
0: I could feel it on you. It was awesome.
2: Why, that I'm that pissed about it?
0: No, I have the same anger in my spirit, but I could not have said it as clear as you just said. It was perfect. It was perfect.
2: Well, I've had 30 years of working on it.
0: Yes, it was perfect. The thing as a mental health guy that I can't stand is that I see so many people struggling to navigate this wild world we've created for ourselves, and in some ways is being imposed on us. And the thing they are trying to hang on to is not freedom. The thing they are trying to hang on to is not peace. The thing they're trying to hang on to is not good relationships. It is this score. And I've seen friend after family member taking call after call of people who are making decisions that are not only a net negative, but a net catastrophe for their life, for this one wild life that we have to live, all in service to propping up this score. And it's so hard to unhook from it. And so the thing I would challenge you guys on is y'all have to come up with a new identity, because your identity has been
2: FICO score.
0: Forget how much money we make. Forget that we live in one of the most beautiful places in the world. Forget that we're crushing and paying off this house. Your identity has never been in peace. It's never been in freedom. It's been in this arbitrary number
2: that the bank gave you.
0: Somebody imposed on you.
2: You got a tattoo at Bank of America.
0: Yeah, congratulations.
2: That's a bad idea.
0: Congratulations.
2: Yeah, it's a bad idea.
0: So I echo Dave's sentiment. Dance in the streets. You are free. Y'all get to decide what you do next. Not a bank, not a car dealership. Y'all do. Y'all have won. You're free. You have a paid-off house in one of the most desirable places to live on the planet. You won. Celebrate that. Don't lament it. Don't mourn it.
2: Yeah, and don't go take out a car loan to get your FICO score up.
0: Yeah, I mean, just think how madness that is.
2: I mean, this is like, why do you get a FICO score?
0: We should.
2: Why do you take? You know, why do you tell an 18-year-old to get a credit card? Oh, so they can get their FICO score up. Why? So they can get a car loan. Why? So they can get their FICO score up. Why? So they can get a mortgage. Why? So they can get another mortgage. Why? It's like a dog chasing its tail.
0: I think we should have a little thing in the Every Dollar app that says, "This is how much you paid this month for that score."
2: Ooh.
0: Because if you calculate, like, I had never considered that until you just said that. That a high FICO score, a high credit rating, costs you lots and lots and lots of money.
2: It does.
0: In interest.
2: There's no possible other way.
0: So it's
2: impossible to create a FICO score without paying interest.
0: We have this self-imposed. This is even more rich, Dave. This is worse than a car lease, where they have a depreciating asset that they rent to me for a year. And they charge me for every mile I go over, and then I give it back to them in perfect condition, and then they sell it. So they've just offloaded the depreciation to me. This is a better move, where somebody created a score,
2: yeah,
0: and then they create a fee,
2: yeah,
0: that you pay me so I can give you this score, and that fee is all these interest payments you're going to make to me over the next, and me and my friends, over the next 5, 10, 15, 20, 35, 45 years of your life.
2: The name of the organization is Fair Isaac.
0: Incredible. It's rich.

0: You know, one of the first things I discovered working in the financial world is how absolutely devastating it is when the breadwinner of a family dies. 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
4: ABC News, I'm Brian Clark. U.S. negotiations with Iran have progressed, according to Vice President J.D. Vance, but he stressed at the same time in a Fox News interview the conflict is not over.
5: We're really in the middle of the game here. This thing is not over. It's obviously not at the beginning. We're in the middle of the game.
4: An Iranian official said that any deal depends on the U.S. changing its behavior. Authorities in Utah say that both crew members are dead after their heavy lift helicopter crashed while fighting a wildfire on Friday. Another day of high temperatures and dangerous heat in the West could create more fire hazards. There is no winner in the Powerball jackpot. That bumps the next jackpot set for Monday to an estimated $905 million. And authorities in New York State say they have a 32-year-old man in custody after a multi-day manhunt. Thomas David Ryan allegedly killed his father, then set his house on fire to cover it up. This is ABC News.
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0: One of the biggest mistakes people make is thinking they can skip having a will because they're like young or healthy or they don't own anything or whatever. 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A will helps protect your family. It gives clear instructions. It can keep your loved ones from having to guess what you wanted during a difficult time. If you're ready to create one, go to mamabearlegal.com. And if you're not sure where to start, text quiz to us, quiz, at 33789. And we'll help you figure out whether you need an attorney or whether Mama Bear Legal Forms has a standard form that'll walk you right through it very inexpensively. But everyone that is 18 years old or older needs a will, period. Period. It's not expensive, and it doesn't take up your whole life to put it together, and it does not increase your chances of dying.
1: I don't want to do a will. I might die.
0: You're going to die. We just don't know when.
2: And by the way, this isn't just an ad for us. When I left Texas and I moved to Tennessee, there was a gap because I had to get a new will. The people I called was Mama Bear Wills just to make sure I had a will, my wife had a will, so that in this transition time before we had to go sit down with an estate planner and do all that nonsense, like that we were, my kids were taken care of. Yeah. Like that's who, this is who I called in my house. Yeah. So they're good folks, man.
0: And it's easy.
2: Yeah, it was so
0: it's
2: simple.
0: Really not. It's not, a, it's not, you know, it's like,
1: signing all these papers is troublesome.
0: If it's on DocuSign, it takes about 45 seconds.
2: Yeah.
0: I mean, click, click, click, click, click. Now, if you want to read it all and go to sleep three times, it takes some time. But, I mean, and you need to read your will over. I don't mean that. But I'm talking about this is not, it's not a cumbersome process. It's very set up. MamaBearLegal.com. Megan is in Hartford, Connecticut. Hi, Megan. Welcome to the Ramsey Show.
3: Hi, my husband and I are longtime listeners and doers, so we're excited to talk to you guys.
0: Well, thank you. How can we help?
3: So we wanted to know, how do we capitalize on our budget when our income comes in like little by little daily versus like a regular weekly or bi-weekly like lump sum? Should we take money from our emergency fund to kind of build up our account that way it doesn't continuously get low?
0: No, we don't do that one. So what is your income on an annual basis?
3: On an annual, it's about $80,000.
0: Okay, so we don't have a shortage of income. It's just wacky.
3: No. Exactly.
0: It's coming in from 14 places in 14 directions, and it's just hard to keep up with.
3: It feels like that. We own an LLC, and my husband is a pianist and private music instructor, and so he has about 35 students, so it kind of comes in this student this day or 10
0: oh, wait a minute. That is not your budget. That's the business's budget. That's
3: yes,
0: the problem.
3: Yes.
0: Okay, so let's stop.
3: Yeah.
0: So what he needs to do is the LLC needs its own checking account.
3: We do have that.
0: And 100%, wait a minute, stop. 100% of the fees that he receives go into that checking account. Nothing comes out of that checking account that's not a business expense. Other than paying him. Okay.
3: Correct.
0: So if he buys supplies for the business, it comes out of that checking account. You don't buy groceries out of the LLC account. So then that account should have some buildup.
3: Mm-hmm.
0: If every time I sold a book, I tried to put it in my budget, I would lose my mind. Instead, it goes into the business account here at Ramsey, and then once a month, you don't want to do that often. You want to do it twice a month in your situation, maybe. But once a month, we run a profit and loss statement on this business, and I know how much I made. Right?
3: Okay.
0: So you need to collect all these little sources of income, all these little students, and throw them into one account. Other than his piano business, do you have an income?
3: Yes. So the $80,000 is the piano business, but he also has a W-2 and a 1099 as well.
0: What's the 1099?
3: That's about $10,000 annually.
0: What is it?
3: Oh, sorry. It's he's a music director at our church.
0: Okay. All right. So that's self-employed income as well. Honestly, what I would do is just throw that into the LLC when it comes in.
3: Okay.
0: Now, when we look at the LLC and you look at it every 2 weeks and you say there's, I don't know, I'll make up a number, $5,000 in the account. How much do I need to leave in the account to keep the LLC operating? $1,000, so we can pull $4,000 out. When we pull money out of the LLC to bring it home, maybe once every 2 weeks, You pull out a fourth of that amount and set it aside for taxes because you're supposed to be doing quarterly estimates on this LLC with the IRS. So if I'm pulling out $4,000, I'm going to write a check to me for $3,000 and put it in my personal account and use that for my every dollar budget. I'm going to take $1,000 and I'm going to put it in a separate savings account named taxes. And then once a quarter, I'm going to have the money to pay my quarterly estimate taxes, and I won't get behind with the IRS.
3: Okay.
0: So three or four different pieces moving here. Number one, we're going to put all the money in the LLC. Once every 2 weeks, we're going to pull money out of the LLC, whatever, and leave a small amount in there, just enough to operate, because it doesn't cost him a lot to operate this.
3: Oh, no, not at all.
0: Yeah, and so we just pull, you know, leave $5 in there or whatever, pull everything else out, bring it home, a fourth of which goes away for withholding on yourself as if you were a W-2, okay, so that you got the money to do your quarterly interest. Then that amount goes into your taxes, and that's going to be a fairly steady flow of income for your every dollar budget because he usually has approximately the same students every month.
3: Yeah, yeah.
0: So it's going to be a fairly predictable on a monthly basis then, or a biweekly basis. And that's
3: correct.
0: How you'll use your every dollar budget. So the problem is you're running your business out of your hip pocket, and that will drive you crazy. And it's hard to run the business that way well. It's hard to keep your taxes paid well, and you get into all kinds of other stuff. So just open a separate checking account for the LLC, run the business as if it was someone else's business, and you're that true to the income and the expenses. And then when you get ready to bring home the profit, you calculate how much you need to leave in there.
2: Would you run, and I guess this is just for W-2 folks, but I'm thinking back to when I was a professor, I would, when I was working in higher ed, I'd have my W-2 because I've had my home-based university, but I would teach classes at other places, and I would get 1099s from some of those places. Would you run the W-2 straight into the family checking account?
0: Yes.
2: Because that taxes have already been pulled out of that.
0: That's a completely different subject.
2: Okay.
0: But the 1099s, it's easier. You got to pull taxes out of it.
2: No, I think you're right. I like that.
0: So the way to pull taxes out of it in her case is to form an LLC.
2: Do it all at once.
0: But if you're doing three little side hustles and they're 1099, they're not a lot of money.
2: Not
0: I wouldn't screw with all this. I'd just set some money aside in your in a sinking fund for taxes and your every dollar budget.
2: Yeah.
0: But I mean, if you're you do four other side hustle gigs or something, freelance things, that's not a big thing. But where you've got a she's got like 25 or 30 students.
2: Yeah.
0: I mean, this drive you nuts.
2: Yeah, and because that's 25 or 30 Venmos or checks all dumping in there every other week or every other couple of days, plus the 10th. So, yeah, keeping it one place, that seems to be pretty simple because you would always have one place to look for all the numbers.
0: And the side benefit of all this, too, not only is your taxes paid, but the other benefit is now you actually have some numbers to look at to see how the business is doing.
2: There you go.
0: You can actually look at what's called a profit and loss statement then and go, oh, this business is making this much profit. And but when you mix it in with the groceries, you can't tell.
2: Do you find businesses when they do this and they've either been drawing a salary or not, what's most common? They realize, oh, this business is not doing as well as we thought, or it's doing way better than we thought?
0: I find both.
2: Okay.
0: Find both. Usually, though, there'll be a hint when they call here, like, I can't figure out how to do this. We keep running out of money. The business isn't doing well.
2: It's not doing as great.
0: But in her case, you heard the abundance in the way she asked the question.
2: Yeah.
0: And I'm like, oh, they got plenty of money. I said, what's your income? Oh, $80,000. Okay, there's the answer. Business is already doing okay.
2: Doing
0: that's $80,000 worth of piano lessons. That's pretty dadgum good. And so, you know, that's what can happen there. What I find more often than either one of those questions is they're not paying their taxes and they get in trouble.
2: Yep.
0: You look up and you got a $20,000 tax bill from the IRS and you got no money set aside and you didn't pay your quarterly estimates, which will get you an extra penalty.
2: Yeah.

0: Hey guys, George Camel here. So you're thinking about buying or selling your home, and you probably have a million questions. I get it. It's a weird time in the market right now, and where do you go to find weird answers? Usually the internet. 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

0: Antonio, or Antonia, is with us, if I've got that right, in Baton Rouge. Is it Antonia?
1: Antonia. Yes.
0: Okay.
1: Everyone
0: All right.
1: calls me Tony, though.
0: I got close. All right. How can I help?
1: Well, my day's side hustle has, over the last 8 years, grown into a business that turns over about $1 million.
0: Whoa.
1: Which seems great, but it seems to cost as much to run it as it does make, and I worry that I'm not doing anything right, and we are surviving, not thriving.
0: Hmm. Okay.
1: I need your help.
0: Okay. And how many team members do you have?
1: 21 part-time.
0: Mm-hmm.
1: Two of us are full-time. And, well, I'm all the time, but you know what that's.
0: Yeah, you're all the time. Yeah. And who's the other one? Your husband?
1: No, he has a real job, bless him. It's our marketing and scheduler.
0: Okay, and why are all the people part-time?
1: Because the kind of we specialize in employing women who want to work while they've got children at home, so we offer 30 hours a week, 9 to 3:30, so that they can put their kids on the school buses and be home when they.
0: Yeah, why? Why does that serve your business? I understand it serves their problem, but how does that help you?
1: We do cleaning. So we do residential cleaning. So
0: after six hours,
1: a tired cleaner doesn't make a good cleaner.
0: Okay.
1: So also families have their children coming off the school buses, so they kind of want us gone as well.
0: Okay. Do you have a good accounting system?
1: We use QuickBooks.
0: Yeah, do you have a good accounting system? Do you know what's going on with the money? Like, can you tell me, if you brought in $1 million gross revenue, what was your net taxable income last year?
1: I know what we made after it was 67, so that was after taxes and everything else. That's what we supposedly have in the bank.
0: $67,000.
1: Yeah, I know.
0: Okay, so one of two problems is all there could be. One is you're underpriced versus what your labor cost is. Or your administrative something on the side that has nothing to do with the cleaning has gotten out of control. Like you're spending a whole bunch of money on ads or something's gotten out of control.
1: I think we're just not paying attention because I'm so busy working in the business. And we need something, we go get it.
0: Mm-hmm.
1: I mean, trust me, when you clean toilets for a living,
0: you're working hard. I wasn't questioning that. But this, now
1: no,
0: we, so
1: know,
0: here's
1: but
0: the thing.
1: Mean,
0: there's a couple. I'm going to send you a copy of my latest book called Building a Business You Love. It's the 5 stages of business. The first stage of business is the treadmill stage where you run, and that's you.
1: Yes.
0: You're stuck. It's chaotic. It's out of control. It's rewarding because there's a lot of energy going out, a lot of energy going in, a lot of stuff is happening. But when you get home at night, you flop back on the couch, your spouse says, "What'd you do today?" And you say, "I have no idea." Right?
1: Are you in my house?
0: No, that's standard. It's what I did when I started. Yeah. It's what everyone does when they start. But you've got to get off the treadmill stage. So here's the couple of things you have to do off the treadmill stage. Thing one is your time management of you.
1: Okay.
0: You have to get above this business and look down on it rather than being overwhelmed by it.
1: Right.
0: The waves are crashing in on you, and I want you to climb up in the lifeguard tower and look down on the waves.
1: Yes, sir.
0: And that requires some time management and setting aside some time for you to be running the business instead of the business running you.
1: Right.
0: There's a book called E-Myth by Michael Gerber that I read 25 or 35 years ago, and it's an incredible book. Michael became a friend later. And the thesis of the E-Myth is to learn to work on your business, not just in your business.
1: Gotcha.
0: And that's what you're not doing. You're just working it. This business is running you. You're not running it.
1: Yes.
0: But the only reason is because you become successful.
1: Right.
0: But the way to level up and take it to the next stage is start to hire some full-time people who help you run and organize the business and iron the wrinkles out, get the chaos calmed down, and let's get this pricing structure right where we're charging enough to justify the monthly or the hourly rate of these moms that you're employing.
1: Right.
0: And by the way, I think it's very cool that you're able to put those people that need a job to work. That's very neat. And you're going to get a good supply of good human beings with what you're doing there. I think that's cool. And go ahead.
1: We try and pay as much in 30 hours as someone could get in a dead-end job in 40 hours.
0: Well, they're working their tail ends off, and that's very cool. But then you need to charge the customer enough that you make money. $67,000 on a million sucks.
1: Yes, I know.
0: Okay? Needs to be $250,000 on a million.
1: I feel like Rick Moranis feeding themselves to Audrey the clown.
2: And Antonio, let me tell you this. The last university I was at before I came to work here, I did a performance evaluation before I left the university a few months before. It was my annual review. I had one needs improvement. Can I tell you what it was?
1: Go for it.
2: My supervisor, a guy I have high respect for, is a good man, he said, you have to stop running into every burning building. And I said, what do you mean? And he said, you're the leader of all of these folks. You have people that run into burning buildings now. I need you back here looking at the entire operation while something's happening.
0: Yeah, one of the symptoms of the treadmill is you're a fireman.
2: That's right. And here's the thing. My identity was shaped by I'll run into any burning building.
1: Right.
2: And I had to change my identity to I'm going to love the people running into those buildings well and make sure they're all right. And that was a switch for me, right?
0: It's called leadership.
2: Yeah. And so you probably love the activity, the action, getting there, even scrubbing a toilet every now and then. You like meeting with those women, right? You love that. That's not your job anymore.
1: No.
2: Now your job is making sure this whole ship keeps going.
0: Yeah. So you're at a normal metamorphosis of a business. But you're going to stay there, and you're going to kill yourself, and you're going to burn out if you don't level up. Because while you can get to the treadmill stage, you cannot maintain it indefinitely. You cannot run on this treadmill the way you're running 5 years from now and make $67,000 on a million. You're going to hit a wall. You're going to mess up. Something's going to lose $67,000, and you're going to wish you'd never done this thing. So you've got to level up, get above it, put some administrative things in place, some leadership things in place, iron the wrinkles out, get the P&L going, and raise your stinking prices. And let's get this thing going. I'd rather you make $950,000 instead of a million. And go ahead and make about $200,000 profit on that. That'd make me a lot happier. I'm not worried about your growth. I'm worried about net is matters. So,
2: and if out of the kindness of your heart, and that's really what this is, you want to take care of a certain type of employee, which you've selected. I love it. And you have in your head, I'm going to pay them 40 hours wages for 30 hours a week. You're allowed to do that as a boss. But if you go out of business, all of them are unemployed. And so sometimes saying, I would love to be able to pay them 40 hours for only 30 hours, but I can do 31 hours instead of 30 because I need to keep this whole thing moving. Sometimes the longer term lens on this is I've got to think of all of us keeping this thing going, not what I can do right this second. Does that make sense?
0: It could be, and it could be that what happens oftentimes when we're coaching small businesses, we find this, and I remember this. When you need revenue, you take everybody.
2: Yeah.
0: And so you end up with these high maintenance customers that 2% of your customers burn up 98% of your energy because they're idiots.
2: Oh, so her getting above the business and looking down might be, I'm gonna fire 10 clients.
0: And, well, the way I'm going to fire them is I'm going to raise my prices.
2: Ah.
0: And they're going to quit.
2: Yeah.
0: So, because the juice ain't worth the squeeze for this guy. He's driving me nuts.
2: And you those know? 10% might.
0: But when you're first building, you're like, I have to take everybody. I got it. But all business is good business. And that's not true because 2% of the public should be institutionalized. And so, you know, you just have to look and go, there's 2% of you people I don't want as customers. Y'all drive me nuts.
2: 2% is pretty generous.
0: Yeah, that's pretty nice. But that's what we called them. We used to call them 2%ers.
2: There's a great comedian who said, I don't buy the employment rates in this country. I guarantee you. He's like, I travel the country. 96% of this country is not employable. About 15% is.

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3: From ABC News, I'm Brian Clark. Iran's foreign minister says the country is not going to hold more talks with the U.S. until the U.S. stops violating the Memorandum of Understanding. Iran has said it's talking with Oman about the Strait of Hormuz.
4: An Iranian official says Tehran is close to an agreement with Oman, but says any deal is depending on the U.S. changing its behavior. Iran also renewing its demands that the U.S. lift its naval blockade of Iranian ships and ports, and that the U.S. and its allies halt any attacks on Iranian proxies across the region. Allison Kosick, ABC News, New York.
3: Vice President J.D. Vance told Fox News the U.S. is applying a number of tools.
5: We're really in the middle of the game here. This thing is not over. It's obviously not at the beginning. We're in the middle of the game.
3: Another day of high temperatures in the West poses threats of more wildfires. One fire, the Bug Fire near Reno, Nevada, has grown to more than 6,000 acres. The battles against the flames have taken the lives of three people trying to get them under control, says ABC's Leslie Lopez.
6: Two Utah firefighters have been confirmed dead after their helicopter went down while battling those blazes. In Klamath County, Oregon, a private contractor working with firefighters also killed when the fires overtook his bulldozer. In Western Canada, wildfires there forcing more than 20,000 to evacuate as towns declare a state of emergency.
3: The manhunt in New York State for a 32-year-old suspected of killing his father, then setting fire to his home, ended after 2 days. Thomas David Ryan is now in custody. ABC's Ike Ajachi says
7: the victim's daughter speaking to our station, WABC, about her father.
8: My dad was the definition of kind and generous.
7: She says her brother has had lifelong mental health issues and had stopped taking his medication.
3: Police have not yet released details about how he was captured. You're listening to ABC News.
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20: It's the weekend, and Democrats have some new data points to chew on. We start here. In Michigan, the primaries may be over, but the race for that Senate seat continues.
21: This is going to be a much, much tougher race than even this uphill climb of a primary.
20: What's next for Abdul al-Sayed's campaign and what his win means for Democrats? Calls grow for Ohio Representative Max Miller to give up his re-election bid.
22: House Democrats definitely see an opening here.
20: We'll tell you what he's saying and what it means for November. And normally in a cyber attack, hackers want something from you, but not this time.
23: This is somebody who wants you to know something.
20: The latest on the breaches at several states' water systems. From ABC News, this is Start Here Weekend. I'm Mike Dubusky. Hey there, happy weekend. Brad's out on vacation this week, but I've got you covered in the meantime. We're going to break down that primary race in Michigan and that growing scandal involving an Ohio congressman, both of which are going to have major impacts on the midterm elections. Plus, there were those cyber attacks across multiple states' water systems, and in Las Vegas, amid a sharp decline in tourism, residents are hoping to reshuffle the deck. Now, with that and more, let's get into it. This week was the latest round of primaries in a bunch of high-profile midterm races across the country in states like Kansas, Missouri, Washington, and Virginia. But probably the most closely watched race was for Democratic Senate in Michigan.
24: We knew that this was going to be a close race.
25: Turns out it takes a long time to count some votes in Michigan.
20: Dr. Abdul Sayed, a progressive, won over moderate Representative Haley Stevens. The race struck at the core of one of the Democratic Party's key divisions right now, which is America's relationship with Israel. Now, that may not sound like a kitchen table issue in an election cycle that's been dominated by questions of affordability and the economy, but in Michigan, it very much is. Michigan has one of the largest populations of Arab Americans in the country and a huge Jewish population as well. Issues related to immigration and money in politics also factored hugely into this race, and it all comes as Democrats consider exactly how progressive the party should be headed into the fall. ABC's Diana Paulson has been tracking all these races for us. Diana, I want to talk about a lot of these primaries, but let's start with the Michigan Senate. Al-Sayed won, but not by a huge margin from what we understand.
21: Yeah, this was not the night his campaign was looking for. El-Sayed, the race being called very, very late because he only pulled out about a 1-point victory here, winning by under 20,000 votes.
0: I just can't say how grateful I am to have earned the votes that we got. We took on a machine.
21: He was hoping that he could run up the vote count a lot more in these areas of deep support for him, Ann Arbor, Western Michigan. But Haley Stevens was able to turn out a lot of her base.
24: I am tough as nails when Michigan is being challenged right now.
21: Black voters, especially in Detroit, meaning that this ended up a closer contest than he was hoping for. But there is this other factor here, which is that El-Sayed was massively outspent in this race.
25: We didn't know that they were going to outspend us $11 to $1.
21: Haley Stevens received historically high backing from outside spenders, $60 million from AIPAC, blanketing the airwaves across the state. So it became sort of an issue between Abdul El-Sayed's turnout effort and Stevens's power of advertising.
20: Right. And El-Sayed, again, an avowed progressive, he's going to be facing Republican Mike Rogers in the fall. Given this narrow win that we saw this week, do you think that changes the calculus for El-Sayed in the general election?
21: I think it does. You already saw him pivoting a little bit more towards moderation heading into this election. But I think he was hoping that he would be emerging from this as the progressive hope of this country, of showing that progressivism can win big in a swing state. And instead, he's heading, you know, less than 3 months into a general election, barely eking out a win.
25: Money out of? Money in your? Medicare for?
21: He doesn't have that much time to build a general election campaign. He's been focused on attacking Stevens for a year plus, and now he has to take on a more moderate tone.
25: Shouldn't be this hard to pay your taxes and know that that money is going to be spent on you rather than to drop bombs on somebody else and their kids.
21: Michigan is not New York. Michigan is not deep blue Colorado. Michigan is a place where Alyssa Slotkin only won by about 20,000 votes in 2024. This is going to be a much, much tougher race than even this uphill climb of a primary.
20: Let's talk about the Republican side of this. President Trump has been kind of pitching the results as good for Republicans, these progressive wins. What are we hearing more broadly from the Republican side?
21: Mike Rogers and Donald Trump made it no secret heading into this primary that they wanted to face off with El-Sayed. They thought that his more progressive policy stances, that, you know, his past records of sort of more extreme stances like defund the police, which he now says he doesn't believe in, and even his things he still believes in, like Medicare for All, are going to be turnoffs to swing voters in a state like Michigan.
25: Abdul El-Sayed, lovely gentleman, he's a man of hate. And now he's going around saying, no, I love everybody. He doesn't love everybody. Put him in office. You're going to find out what he loves.
21: It's also taken on a little bit of an ugly tone with a lot of attacks focusing on El-Sayed's faith and ethnic background, which could turn off voters in a state with a very big Arab American and Muslim population.
20: Okay, Diana, let's widen out here and just talk about some of the other elections. What really stuck out to you as you were tracking all this?
21: I know we said we've talked a lot about Michigan, but my race that I am the most fascinated in is also in Michigan.
20: Okay.
21: But this is a race that no one had on their radar, that no one saw coming. In Michigan's 8th congressional district, it was a big target for Republicans to pick up. Amir Hassan becomes the first candidate endorsed by Trump to lose a congressional race this entire year by a big way. He lost by 17 points to a guy who had no presence and who dropped out of the race a month ago. He raised a total of $1,800 to Amir Hassan's $700,000. And managed to run away with this race.
25: And the end result, I was 28 wins and one loss. It was a little bit of a person that I thought was a good person. Didn't have much of a chance, but I said, I don't care. I'm doing it anyway. Good person.
21: The Republicans even tried to track this guy down to figure out if he was still interested in running, but he is on the ballot, and Republicans say he's who they're backing in this race this fall. So kind of a Cinderella story for Tom Smith of Michigan.
1: I've described myself as an independent-minded Democrat. I'm standing in the center. And it's the extremes that seem to be trying to pull us apart.
21: Kansas is not a state that Democrats really ever think about. No Democrat has won a Senate seat there in 100 100 years, but they got their number one pick for this position. His name is Adam Hamilton. He's the reverend of the largest United Methodist congregation in the country. He's going to take on Roger Marshall this fall, and Democrats are actually feeling really optimistic. He's raised a lot of money. They think he has crossover appeal, and it just shows that the party is taking a lot of active efforts to recruit religious leaders. We've seen it in James Tallarico. We've seen it in Sarah Trone-Garrett in Iowa, and now we're seeing it with Adam Hamilton in Kansas.
2: Yeah, really fascinating stuff. And this is not the last round of primaries that we're going to be tracking. Diana, I know you're going to be keeping a close eye on it all. Thanks so much for explaining that to us.
21: Thank you.
2: Next up on Start Here Weekend, a re-election bid for Representative Max Miller in Ohio is facing an uphill battle as allegations around him pile up. What's next for this campaign that's now mired in controversy and how he's responding to it all? That's after the break.
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14: Welcome back to Start Here Weekend from ABC News. I'm Mike Dabusky. There are now just a few weeks left until the midterm elections, and as you'd expect in these high-stakes races, things are getting pretty interesting. Republicans are dealing with a growing scandal around a seat they'd largely consider to be safe in November. Max Miller, a sitting Ohio representative up for re-election, has been facing calls to drop out after being accused of abusing his ex-wife, Emily Moreno, and their two-year-old child, something he strenuously denies. Then, earlier this week, Miller was hit with a restraining order from Stephanie Grisham, the former White House press secretary and Miller's one-time girlfriend. We're going to bring in ABC's Layli Ipsa to break this all down for us and tell us what it means for the midterms. Layli, can you just walk me through what these allegations are from Moreno and now Grisham?
0: The controversy surrounding Rhett

0: Max Miller has really unfolded over the past several years. There were these earlier abuse accusations from former White House Press Secretary Stephanie Grisham, who dated Miller while they were both working in the White House during President Trump's first term. In 2021, Grisham had released her memoir where she had described an abusive relationship with someone who was later revealed to be Rhett Miller. And now there are these more recent accusations from his ex-wife, Emily Moreno, who, of course, as you mentioned, is Senator Bernie Moreno's daughter. And Moreno and Miller have been involved in a contentious divorce turned custody battle for several years now. And police reports show that Moreno had told police officers these allegations that Miller had thrown her up against a wall, had poured hot water on her, and even held a gun to her head. It's important to note that all of these allegations Miller has denied, and no charges have ever been brought against him.
1: And actually, I want to follow up on that. So what is Max Miller saying about these reports? Because we've heard from him several times in the last few days.
0: Well, that's exactly right. Miller is claiming no wrongdoing. On Tuesday, Miller was asked extensively about this pattern of abuse that various women have alleged against him, and he denied it all.
2: I categorically deny abusing my former wife. Family court disputes are often emotional, painful, and deeply personal. And unfortunately, anyone who has lived through a contested custody case knows it is not uncommon for exaggerated, even entirely baseless allegations of abuse to surface in exactly this setting as leverage.
0: He claimed that he had been cleared of all charges against him in the court of law and with police. And he argued that if they were true, then police would be investigating those claims further.
2: My former wife is engaging in a pattern of reporting incredible, serious, and destructive allegations with absolutely no evidence.
0: But essentially, Miller is saying that these attacks are politically motivated because he's currently running for re-election. And on Tuesday, the House Ethics Committee just said that they are reviewing these allegations of domestic abuse and illegal drug use against Miller. But he says that he will cooperate the committee and give them all documents that they ask for.
1: Lately, let's just widen out here and talk about what this means for the midterms. What are we hearing from Republicans? Because, as you mentioned, Emily Moreno is the daughter of Senator Bernie Moreno.
0: Well, these allegations are coming at a very pivotal time for Republicans as they work to defend their razor-thin majority this November in the midterm elections. And while House Speaker Mike Johnson has not called on Miller to resign nor drop his reelection bid, we know that President Trump did call Miller on Monday to raise his concerns about Miller's reelection bid. Trump told Miller that he doesn't know if he can win this seat anymore because these allegations will make it a tough race. But we're also told that in that conversation, Miller showed absolutely no interest in ending his reelection bid. But as you mentioned, on the more personal side, we've now heard from Senator Bernie Moreno quite a few times more recently.
3: This has been brutal, beyond comprehension. And if there's any minimum standard for being an elected official, as I said, he fails to meet that minimum basic standard.
0: On Sunday, he posted on X that he didn't believe that Miller should be serving in the House of Representatives and needs to seek professional help. And then on Tuesday, we heard from him for the first time in a detailed manner on camera, where the Ohio senator really talked about the personal toll this is having on him and his family.
3: This is truly the seventh level of hell. This has been a horrific experience for my entire family.
0: He also said that he didn't really want to talk about this publicly before out of respect for his daughter, but after Miller went on that live stream on Sunday to talk about the allegations, he decided it was time to speak out.
1: And Laylee, let's flip over to the Democrat side here. The Ohio 7th District has voted for Republicans in the last several election cycles, but do Democrats maybe see an opening here given the controversy swirling around Max Miller?
0: House Democrats definitely see an opening here. You have to remember that House members are out of the Capitol for their August recess. And this is really supposed to be a time where members are out campaigning, touting the legislation they have worked on thus far, and working to convince voters to keep a Republican majority in the House. But now Miller won't have to answer for just his politics. This race has now become very personal. And Miller's district had been expected to favor Republicans, but amid these renewed interest in the allegations against him, there could be an opening for Democrats. Democrats only have to flip a handful of Republican seats in order to take back control of the House. So if they are able to flip a district like Miller's while also holding their own elsewhere, it could be enough for them to take back control of the House.
1: Really fascinating what this story could potentially do to these midterms, which, again, are incredibly high stakes for so many. Lely Ipsa, thanks for following it all for us. I really appreciate it.
0: Thanks for having me.
1: Water and electricity don't mix. You probably heard that since you were a little kid. Well, in recent days, that advice has taken on a frightening new meaning. Last week, authorities in Minnesota announced they discovered some 30 different water systems across the state had been hit with a cyber attack. For a few hours, Bram, a city about 70 miles north of Minneapolis, asked its residents to cut down on their water use while they investigated an outage at a water facility, which they later said had been caused by hackers.
4: Right now, the water plant is completely disconnected from the internet, but we're looking back to the state on helping out with a lot of this stuff. We're hoping for some more information as far as mitigation measures.
1: Now, the city ultimately got things back up and running, said water quality wasn't disrupted, but then we learned Michigan had also seen hacking attempts target its water systems, and now sources are telling ABC News these cyber attacks could be far more widespread than we initially thought. Let's bring in ABC's Josh Margolin for more on this. Josh, how many states are we talking about here? And when we say water facilities, what does that really mean?
5: So water facilities, we're referring to water utilities, water systems, and wastewater, so sewage treatment. So those are the two kinds of systems we're talking about. Our sources are saying to us that it could be a dozen states. Now, not necessarily every system in every single state, but that there are systems in perhaps as many as a dozen, maybe more states. It really comes down to a system, a computer software system, that is used by these utilities.
6: We do have a connectivity both internally and externally to get service to them.
5: Whoever is the perpetrator, whoever's the hacker, found a back door and was able to access these systems covertly and then do the work they were doing. In this case, they were changing passwords, they were turning off alarms.
6: What we're trying to figure out is, was there a breach of any sort from our internal system, external system? But right now we're still undergoing the investigation to really figure out what happened.
5: Nobody actually turned off the water or turned off the sewer systems. It was much more kind of like malicious mischief, if anything. In some cases, there was nothing that was actually done. It was just that the utility found the intruder and then realized they had been hacked.
1: Interesting. Just almost like they were there, but not doing anything. So with that in mind, do we have any idea about who's responsible for this? What these bad actors would be hoping to accomplish with a hack like this?
5: We do have an idea. So law enforcement and intelligence officials are talking to us, and they believe that this is likely Iran or some proxy group affiliated with Iran or doing the bidding on behalf of the Iranian government as a result of obviously the hostilities right now going on between the United States and Iran. That's the belief. President Trump, when this first happened, and as you said in the intro, you know, this whole thing developed or exploded because of Minnesota. The governor is Tim Walz, who ran as the vice presidential candidate with Kamala Harris against Trump in 2024. Trump has really seemed to relish going after Walz since winning the election. So Trump is blaming Minnesota officials, Walz.
7: Can you rule out that Iran is behind that cyber attack?
8: I think that Minnesota is behind it. You know who's behind it? Minnesota, because they're grossly incompetent. I think the governor's behind it. I don't think there was an Iranian cyber attack. I think that Minnesota ought to get its act together.
5: The line of logic on that is a little bit hard to follow, frankly, but basically he's blaming them. But he's the only one that seems to be blaming them. This definitely seems to be an outsider. Now, when you look at the nature of the hack, the way that investigators are, you can come to certain conclusions. They're not seeking ransom. They're not holding the systems hostage. These outside hackers that break into government systems and try to get ransom money, like we've seen in places like Atlanta and other places around the country, school boards and hospitals and government systems, they have a goal. They don't just want to say, nah, nah, nah, nah, nah, we're there. They want money out of it. They say, we will destroy your data unless you give us cash.
1: Right.
5: And that's not what's happening.
1: Okay, we're going to take a quick break right now, but when we come back, we're going to talk more about what happened and what didn't happen during this cyber attack. That's after the break.
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1: Welcome back to Start Here Weekend from ABC News. I'm Mike Dubusky. Before the break, we were talking with ABC's Josh Margolin about these cyber attacks on water systems. And Josh, you said these bad actors weren't demanding money or anything like that. What was happening when they supposedly had access to these systems?
5: What's happening here is that these actors, these intruders, are in the systems and they are not really doing too much damage. They're not locking down systems. They're not stealing data necessarily. They might be copying data, but importantly, they are not seeking ransom and they are not being clear about what they want, what their goals are.
6: Things could get really dangerous if they were to be mutilated or attacked or disturbed.
5: And that is therefore perceived by intelligence experts and investigators that this is somebody who wants you to know something. So who would that be? Who would want you to know that we have the technology and the capacity, if we wanted, to go into a vital life support utility system and turn it off if you're not careful? The automatic conclusion, given the current state of affairs, is Iran. Mm-hmm. In addition to other things, we know since even before this recent round of hostilities, even going back in time before the attack on the Iranian nuclear facilities, we know that American intelligence has been clear that their fear is that an attack, a military attack on Iran, as we've done, would lead to a military response, but also lead to a cyber response. Because Iran, as what's been called a state sponsor of terror, and as a smaller country that would want to hurt the United States, a bigger country with a bigger military, that they would engage in what's called asymmetrical warfare. It wouldn't be two armies on the battlefield. It would be us sending missiles and then them retaliating with something devious, potentially.
1: Josh, I think kind of the biggest question on everyone's mind, particularly those who may be in these impacted states, is my water safe to drink? What can you tell us about what the states are saying on that front?
5: So, Mike, this is clearly a good news, bad news kind of thing. The good news is obviously your water's safe. Whatever this was, it was not that anybody has reported, that anybody has seen. It was not something where the water service was shut off. It was not something where your sewer service was shut off. It was not something where, like in science fiction, they would go in and reverse the sewer system. So instead of the sewage flowing out, the sewage would flow back. None of that happened. That's
1: sure. This is not a Ghostbusters 2 situation.
5: Correct. So it's obviously okay. Great news. The serious, really, really serious part about this is that it should be a wake-up call. We say this with every one of these hacks, whether it's hackers going in for ransom money, or it's some sort of a terror group or a malicious group that just wants to wreak havoc, or what's happening now ostensibly with Iran. People should take notice of the fact that our infrastructure is really vulnerable to this. Just a couple of years ago, we saw lines at gas stations and gas stations running out of fuel because a pipeline was shut down because of a ransomware attack. You know, they always say, what is the worst possible thing that could happen? The worst possible thing that could happen in somebody's life is when something that is completely dependable and you never have to think about it goes away.
18: As a mom, water is extremely important for baths and drinking water, so that would have affected us greatly if something happened to our water.
5: The idea that just on the drop of a dime that some foreign power, you know, having a problem with the United States can go ahead and do this, and our infrastructure is that susceptible to that type of nightmare scenario, that should lead to people being worried. That should frankly be something that decision makers, lawmakers, you know, political leaders should be looking at and saying, what can we do? There's much, much more that can be done.
1: Josh Margolin, thanks for explaining that all to us. I appreciate it.
5: Hey, thanks, Mike.
1: There have been some major escalations in the war in Ukraine recently, with that country launching wave after wave of new strikes on Russian targets going deep into enemy territory. Russia's even blaming last weekend's bombing in central Moscow on what they call the Ukrainian terrorist scourge. Let's bring in ABC's Tom Sufi Burridge to break it all down for us. Tom, we've seen a series of devastating attacks on Russia by Ukraine, and now vice versa. What's the latest on the ground?
19: Yeah, we saw yet again the Ukrainians striking a Russian oil refinery hundreds of miles from Ukraine, again highlighting the ability of Ukraine's drones to strike deep into Russia. Oil infrastructure, gas infrastructure, it is critical for the Russian economy, the war economy. We also saw the Ukrainians hit another logistics center for a company called Wildberries, which is basically the Russian equivalent of Amazon. It's the largest e-commerce company in Russia. The Ukrainians say that Wildberries is used by the Russians to procure and distribute military equipment. It is true that certain types of military equipment like body armor are on Wildberries' website. But what also is the case is that this is another example of how the Ukrainians are taking the war into Russia. If you target Wildberries, this massive e-commerce giant, it is affecting the everyday life of normal Russians. That is suddenly compromised, and that is part of the Ukrainian strategy here.
1: And again, going after those kinds of targets, Tom, what does that really tell us about how the Ukrainians are positioning themselves in this war?
19: I mean, the strategy clearly from the Ukrainians is to take the war into Russia, to make it clear that for normal Russians, their lives are impacted by the war. What we've also seen in the last 24 hours is a Ukrainian drone coming down onto a crowded beach in a resort, one of the most popular resorts for Russian tourists at this time of year. Now, according to Ukrainian media, that Ukrainian drone fell short of its target, which was a military production site. But again, I mean, this killed at least seven people, including three children. These type of incidents are showing the Russian population the cost of the war which Russia launched. It is true that, you know, Russia has over the last few years become an increasingly repressive place. So just because Russians begin to question the war more, it doesn't mean that suddenly people are going to be able to rise up or even want to rise up against the regime. But it is true that for the Russian elite, those, you know, very super rich people, powerful people around Russia who have multi-billion dollar interests, companies, once the economy really starts to suffer, and it clearly is suffering now, that more of those powerful Russian people begin to question whether or not this war is really in Russia's interest and whether it should continue.
1: Right. So we should note that Ukraine came out and said in a statement that they did not target the beach deliberately, instead claiming that the Russian air defense forces shot down a drone over that beach, which led to this incident. OK, so with all that in mind, then, Tom, we saw Ukrainian President Volodymyr Zelensky visit Washington in the last few days. He was there for the funeral of the late Senator Lindsey Graham, but he also met with President Trump. So my question to you is, what do we know about how this new era of the war is changing the president's thinking about the war in Ukraine?
19: If you go back to the NATO summit in July, I think there was a clear shift in tone from President Trump about the war in Ukraine. I mean, he suddenly announced that the U.S. might be granting licenses to the Ukrainians to manufacture the interceptor missiles for the Patriot air defense systems. Now, in an interview with the Financial Times, the president appears to have walked back from that in the last few days, saying that it might not happen. But I think there has been a subtle change of language over the last few weeks. And what is clear coming from European officials is that they have definitely been pushing the narrative to the Trump administration that Ukraine now has the momentum in the war.
1: All right, and we are up against our final break right now, but when we come back, we're going to talk more about the war and this new push by Ukraine. That's after the break.
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1: Welcome back to Start Here Weekend from ABC News. I'm Mike Dubusky. Before the break, we were talking with ABC's Tom Sufi Burridge about how Ukraine seemingly has this new momentum in its war with Russia. But Tom, what is this looking like from Russia's perspective on the ground?
19: Russia on the battlefield is still the one attacking. But its progress is absolutely minimal. They're taking very small areas of territory, almost insignificant parts of territory in certain parts of the front line. And what is really clear, what has changed in the last few months, is that Ukraine now has the ability, with all of its type of drones, to hit Russia in this mass way. So, you know, the Europeans have definitely been saying to the Trump administration in recent weeks and months, Ukraine is not losing this war. Russia is the one that is suffering now. And, you know, I think we've seen subtly signs that that message is getting through, but I don't think we've seen an absolute about turn in the Trump administration's narrative on the war. What is clear since President Trump came to power for the second time is that he is, generally speaking, not taken sides. He hasn't called Russia out as the aggressor. He hasn't called Russia out as the one who invaded Ukraine. He has really just said, too many people are dying. I want to end the war.
0: I get along with President Putin. I get along with President Zelensky. Like I told him, I want to end the war, get the war ended.
19: What is clear right now is his goal to end the war seems very far away because really the war is escalating.
1: Right. And this increased aggression isn't just on the Ukrainian side. Last weekend, Russian strikes on Kyiv killed 9 people there. And as these escalations continue to happen, Tom Sufi Burridge, I know you're going to continue to track it all for us and explain it all. Thanks so much.
19: Thanks, Mike.
1: This week, President Trump made a trip to Las Vegas. He was there to give a speech on the economy, one of the dominating themes of this year's midterm races, and one that's especially relevant for the people of Sin City.
2: When you and I think of Vegas, we think of the packed hotels, the casinos, sold-out shows, but the people who keep the city running tell me that they're barely holding on.
1: That's ABC's Juhi Doshi with our political unit. She spent the last few weeks talking to people throughout that city who rely on tourism to survive. We're talking the bellhop, the valets, the restaurant workers. And according to Juhi, what's been happening lately in Las Vegas hasn't exactly been aces.
2: The city has been experiencing a steep decline in tourism. Vegas welcomed about 3 million fewer visitors last year.
1: That marks about a 7.5% drop, a huge margin for a city that relies so heavily on people going out to dinner, hitting the blackjack table, and staying in hotels.
2: I spoke with Joe Spica. He's a 44-year-old bellman and father of three. He told me that working people in Las Vegas feel forgotten.
3: I used to be able to take care of multiple dinners for me and my family with my tips from one day. Now, I'm lucky to get a dinner.
2: You know, as a bellman, when hotel occupancy drops, there are fewer bags to carry, fewer guests to help, fewer tips to take home. And he says that his family is budgeting in ways that they've never had to do before.
1: Juhi says there are several reasons for the Vegas tourism slowdown. Gas prices are a big part of it. A lot of visitors to the city drive in from California. But the problems go much deeper.
2: You have weaker consumer confidence, with families feeling less comfortable spending freely on discretionary trips when they can barely afford groceries, and the Trump administration's tariff policy, particularly as it relates to Canada.
1: Yeah, I didn't know this, but Canadians are actually the biggest slice of Las Vegas's international visitor market. But given the recent tensions between the U.S. and Canada, with President Trump leveling new tariffs on that country, and even saying at one point that it should be America's 51st state, Canadian tourism to Vegas has fallen about 17%.
2: Even the mayor of Las Vegas, Shelley Berkeley, said that the city is working to win Canadian visitors back because they make up such an important part of the tourism economy.
4: The most important thing to do is make sure that our tourist economy is operating on all 8 cylinders.
1: Now, President Trump was in Las Vegas earlier this year touting his administration's no taxes on tips policy, which he's pitched as a huge win, especially for workers who rely on tips so heavily. The Vegas residents that Juhi spoke to by and large agree with the president, but there's a catch.
2: A lot of them said that they like the idea and theory of eliminating taxes on tips, but because tourism has slowed and tip income has fallen, they say the tax break doesn't make up for the money that they're no longer earning.
1: In other words, it's not that helpful to get a tax break on tips if you aren't getting tips in the first place. If what happens in Vegas does indeed stay in Vegas, something has to happen first. And come this November, something will. a governor's election.
2: Democrats are seeing a huge opening in the Nevada gubernatorial race. This is one of the key battleground seats that Democrats are hoping to flip.
1: Democrat Aaron Ford, the state's attorney general, has made these economic struggles a key part of his campaign. His Republican opponent, incumbent Governor Joe Lombardo, told ABC that while the state isn't immune to larger economic pressures, Nevada is seeing some of the strongest job growth in the country, and that Vegas still plays host to major events that drive tourism. Everything from Formula One races to WNBA games, even the Super Bowl a few years ago.
2: So this race is really shaping up as a debate over whether Nevadans believe the state's economy is improving or whether the financial pressures that many of the workers I spoke with outweigh those positive indicators.
1: In the meantime, you can bet that Las Vegas residents will be hoping for a little less conversation and a little more action. And one last thing. It's time to dust off your top eight and start thinking about what song really describes you, because MySpace is coming back. Yeah, that's right, MySpace, with its glittery backgrounds and crazy fonts. According to a new documentary, MySpace's current owners, brothers Chris and Tim Vanderhook, say they're resurrecting the once dominant social media site. MySpace launched back in 2003 as one of the first really mainstream social media platforms. Might be hard to imagine in an era of vertical videos and algorithmic feeds, but MySpace was a huge deal in the mid-2000s. 20 years ago, it was the most visited site on the internet, bigger than Google even. MySpace's popularity, in large part, was driven by how deeply customizable it was. Sure, you had friends on the platform that you could interact with, but you could also select eight of them, your top eight as it was known, to be displayed publicly on your profile. You can imagine the drama that caused in high school friend groups. And that was just the beginning. Forget your Facebook banner photos. MySpace let you change the entire background of your profile. You could adjust the fonts and colors of everything, too. And as such, there's a whole demographic of millennials out there who know way more about HTML than they probably need to, all because they wanted to get their profile just right. There was even a feature that automatically played a song when a new person clicked into your profile. Artists like Lily Allen, the Arctic Monkeys, even Adele credit a lot of their early success to kids discovering their music on MySpace. In an era when expressing yourself online was still in its early days, MySpace offered a blank canvas and a whole bunch of digital art supplies. MySpace was the creation of Chris DeWolfe and Tom Anderson. Now, if you were on MySpace back in the day, you probably know Tom Anderson. You were automatically friends with him from the moment you signed up. His profile picture is instantly recognizable to the tens of millions of MySpace users. MySpace's founders sold the platform in 2005, and as MySpace bounced between various owners in the late 2000s and 2010s, it lost its prime spot as the internet's public square to ascendant companies like Facebook and Twitter, and later Snapchat and TikTok. MySpace never really went away. You can still sign up for an account right now. But as the years wore on, the chaotic look of MySpace came to represent the aesthetic of the mid-2000s internet. And if you know anything about nostalgia, it's that aesthetics have a way of coming back around. Now, we don't really know anything about what this upcoming reimagined version of MySpace will be. The Vanderhoofs haven't said what the site will look like or when it will launch, just that they're waiting for the right time. If that happens, though, you'll want to get your top eight in order now. Otherwise, it's going to be high school all over again. Thanks so much for listening to Start Here Weekend from ABC News. Start Here Weekend is produced by Aaron Ferrer, Emily Schutz, Jen Newman, and Anthony Ali. Ariel Chester is our social media producer. Josh Cohen is director of podcast programming. And Brad Milkey is our managing editor. Thanks to John Newman, Tara Gimbel, Eamon McNiff, and Katie Dendas. If you want to hear the daily edition of Start Here, check out our podcast. 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For Brad Milkey, I'm Mike Dubusky. 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
13: Hello and welcome back to another episode of The Call Box. This is where you go for police info, and I'm your host, Lieutenant Vince Lewis, coming to you from police headquarters, high above the streets of beautiful downtown Phoenix. And speaking of beautiful downtown Phoenix, I want to introduce our special guest, someone who knows downtown Phoenix very well, and the greater Phoenix area, Assistant Chief Brian Lee. Welcome to the show. This is your first time on the show, right?
14: It is. Thank you.
13: Yeah, all right.
14: Good to be here.
13: Great. Well, I wanted to have you on, not only because I want to share your knowledge of all things police, but also celebrate your next steps. So you are approaching retirement, is that correct?
14: Yes. Yes. September 18th will be my last day.
13: Okay. How does it feel? How many years and where is it taking you?
14: You know, it's it'll be 36 years in one day. It's pretty surreal at this point, realizing all the things that you have to do to wrap up, to end your career, all the things you want to make sure don't slip through the cracks. You want to make sure you have a plan to be able to pass those along and see them through. But it's exciting.
13: Yeah, I remember just before we started recording, you said it's almost harder to exit than it was to
14: That's true. On. Yeah, there's a lot of moving pieces too.
13: Yeah, 36 years in one day. So tell us about your current assignment now.
14: So I'm currently the Assistant Chief overseeing the Strategic and Tactical Services Division. So I do have a lot of our tactical operation type resources and assets, to include the Homeland Defense Bureau, our SAU teams, our K-9 teams, the bomb squad, the dive team, everything under tactical support. I also have the downtown operations unit, and I have the Sky Harbor Airport as well.
13: Mm-hmm. And you've done a tour as the City of Phoenix Director of Emergency Management?
14: Yes.
13: Okay. And that was only recently for the second Super Bowl, but you've worked other Super Bowls, you've worked other major events in the city. How are we as a metro area when it comes to event planning?
14: So the City of Phoenix has really undergone a massive transformation in terms of the types of events that we attract the large scale types of organizations that want to come here. We've seen that now. This past one that we did, the past Super Bowl in 2023, it's actually the fourth one that I actually had the opportunity to participate in some degree. I mean, my levels of responsibility increased over the years but it was neat to be able to be part of four different Super Bowls. The City of Phoenix is actually seen as a major events venue now, on the national stage as well as international.
13: And you've had the opportunity, obviously, to speak with other folks outside of the region, share your knowledge and things like that with them as far as events heading their way and so forth. So, encapsulate for me, how prepared are we as a city to address emergencies as they come up?
14: So the City of Phoenix is very well positioned, given a couple of unique factors that impact us. One of which is our ability to operate as an all hazards unified public safety team. And what I mean by that is our ability to engage with all of our public safety partners, to include public health, the Office of Emergency Management, police, and fire. Everything we do is done in a unified command, which is actually under the care and the management of the Homeland Defense Bureau. So we approach every event the same way. So we ensure a level of consistency, a level of cooperation that exists for every single event that we prepare for. What that allows us to do is also to work collaboratively with the region. So we have gained, the trust and the credibility that's been established as a regional partner here for the Valley.
13: So recently, I remember it was a couple of years ago that we did host a national event, and I want to talk about when we come back from the break. But I also want to touch on the highlights of that event, and some of the things that we shared with those in attendance was our connectivity. Egos aside, we are able to talk with fire, other agencies in our region, and so forth. And that kind of blew people's minds. And I thought it was definitely interesting. So I absolutely want to talk about that. I want to talk about your favorite assignments. Looking back over the years, some of the time that maybe you and I spent together in Homeland and the things that we addressed. So we're going to get a little bit more into that. But are you riding around on a motorcycle right now?
14: I am still certified. I do have my motor certification.
13: Okay, well, I'll stay up on both wheels. And when we come back from the break, we're going to hit a lot more of that in detail. So stick around after the break. We'll be right back.
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11: 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We're talking with the community about Phoenix Police Department. 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
13: Welcome back to the Call Box, where you go for police info. We are talking with Assistant Chief Brian Lee. We're kind of going over your bio. We were talking on the break. You had to kind of reformat everything and take a look at your entire career. And what were your thoughts on that?
14: Well, it's hard to believe that over that period of time, you had the opportunity to do so many different things. And to try to encapsulate everything is really much more difficult than I thought it would be.
13: Yeah, one of the most noteworthy things that I remember was talking to you about your time with the Naval Postgraduate School. And I read your thesis on the drones. And just tell me your thoughts now when we went from, oh, we're never going to do that, to drones as a first responder, and now you can't police in a modern world without them.
14: Yeah, that's really true. It's kind of been an interesting journey, because when I started the selection process for the Naval Postgraduate School, I never had any idea that I was going to get selected the first round. And when I did get the opportunity to go, I was there from 2014 to 2016. And during that process, I had the opportunity to create an idea for a thesis. Something that I was looking at is, what can I bring back to the city of Phoenix to give back to the city for allowing me to participate in that program? Something that would be meaningful that you could hopefully implement to make the department better. So when I came back, I had finished my thesis, and it really centered around the idea of developing a strategic guidance policy structure to be able to implement the use of a UAS program within a major metropolitan area. And there's a lot of different contributing factors that I had to research and figure out, you know, how best to go about doing that.
13: Yeah. So you broke it down to sections and the purposes basically for each of those drones. Can you kind of give us an idea, just the outline of where you envisioned our program going?
14: Sure. Originally we were looking at, because drones were still relatively new at that point in time, there was a lot of concern over policy, privacy, overuse, abuse of the system by public, you know, government officials. So then there was also implementation of the technology itself was new. And, you know, how would we be able to set some parameters and guidelines and basically create some bumpers in the lane to be able to keep us on the straight and narrow to make sure that it was used the way it was intended?
13: Yeah, now we've got drones in the air, we've got drones in the water, we've got drones shaped like dogs running up and down stairs. It's pretty outstanding. So I teased a little bit about this before. We're talking about the National Homeland Security Conference that we hosted here in Phoenix, and that you guys had to put your brains together to figure out, how are we going to beat an agency like New York, where they put their fireboat out and they do water rescues and things like that. But what you guys put together was pretty darn impressive. And what I remember was how you were explaining our connectivity, mm-hmm. how we're able to talk with those in our region. And just give us an overview of your thoughts on how impressive that is and how unique that is.
14: Yeah. So when we were looking to put together our conference agenda and establish our structure for that. Again, we worked very closely with the Office of Emergency Management was kind of taking the lead on that. We worked closely with Homeland Defense, so police and fire were involved. And we were able to utilize some of our partnerships with other Valley agencies to be able to help, you know, provide some of the resources and some of the manpower that we needed in order to host that particular conference. And one of the main takeaways and one of the things we really showcase is not only our level of interconnectedness with the other agencies, but also our ability to communicate internally and to be able to utilize and leverage multiple city departments towards a common mission objective. And that really kind of came to light for us when we did our practical exercise in front of the convention center, where we were able to utilize, you know, we didn't have the sea, but we had the air, we had the land, we had resources that were coming from multiple directions to be able to showcase really the best of the best in terms of how we do business as a tactical agency, but also how we communicate and share information with those other partner agencies.
13: Right. So does anything surprise you anymore?
14: There's always something new. I mean, just when you think you have seen it all, you're going to be surprised because there will be something new. So I just always try to keep an open mind, be flexible and adaptive. And really, that's one of our areas of strength is our ability to adjust on the fly.
13: Yeah. Let's talk about your history just a little bit more. Do you have a favorite assignment or one that had the most impact on you?
14: I think for me, the one that that really kind of set my path forward was when I first was able to get selected to go to Motors and become a motor officer. The idea that I could actually go out there and conduct enforcement activity. I was very intrigued with traffic, the traffic patterns. I loved doing the investigations. For some weird reason, doing the math and the things I needed to do in order to create the diagrams, because everything was done by hand back then. We didn't have the pre-drawns even. We didn't have the CAD system. So it was a lot different than it is today. But that I really kind of took to that.
13: Yeah, that's excellent. So it's great to see that activity. Let's post event downtown. We bring all the traffic and all the attendees from different parts of different quadrants, and we send them back the way they came just to keep things clear and mm-hmm. and working. It's almost like clockwork. Are you impressed by the way they handle the crowds and traffic?
14: Yeah, very much so. Event management really is nothing more than a very coordinated effort with traffic control during ingress, during egress, making all of those pieces work in concert with one another to make sure that we are creating the least amount of risk to the motoring public and to the pedestrians that are, you know, going to be impacted in the area. And it really is almost a ballet of trying to coordinate the interaction of those two elements.
13: Yeah. So as we wind down, do you have a short list of accomplishments that you want to tout?
14: You know, I really feel fortunate. I've been very blessed to be able to participate in a lot of significant or, you know, large scale projects on behalf of the department and for the city. Probably the biggest one has been the implementation of our UAS program mm-hmm. and being able to see that through from theory to actual fruition. I was upstairs just yesterday on the 22nd floor working with our drone as a first responder UAS team, and to see where we are now with the technology that we're using today has far exceeded my expectations as far back as, you know, graduation in 2016. So that's probably the one legacy project that I will take with me going mm-hmm. forward.
13: Yeah, that's impressive. Real quick, what's next?
14: You know, at this point, I'm going to enjoy taking a little bit of downtime. Be nice to relinquish the 24/7 call out mm-hmm. for a little bit and spend some time with family and maybe do some things, some projects that I haven't had a chance to get to. But I do fully intend to remain involved, especially within the homeland world, the intelligence and information sharing community, as well as event management are areas that I would probably consider strengths for me going forward. So I would not be surprised to see myself aligning in that area in some way.
13: Excellent. Well, you've set us on the right path. Assistant Chief Brian Lee, thank you for joining us and sharing that bit of your life with us. 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I'm your host, Lieutenant Vince Lewis, and I'm wanting everybody out there to please be safe.
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22: Welcome to another edition of Valley Watch. I'm Jody Ehler, the civilian public information officer for the Phoenix Fire Department, joined this week by Captain Mike Johnson, one of our on-duty PIOs. We've got a lot to talk about. Mike, welcome.
23: Yeah, thank you. Thanks for having me.

0: workout, or you're going to go on a walk a little later. We talk a lot about, you know, if you are going to go on a hike, if you are going to be outside, do it early to do it late. Those low temperatures creeping up are really even making that time frame dangerous as well.
1: What are, just as a reminder to our listeners, what are some of the basic warning signs that you are too dehydrated or on the verge of a medical emergency / heat stroke, et cetera? What should people be looking out for?
0: Well, one thing that I think we all experience this time of year is that thirst. If you're thirsty, you're already behind. You're already not hydrated like you should be. But you need to make sure that if you're experiencing heavy sweating, if you're starting to get maybe a little bit confused, nausea, cramps, those are all early warning signs of heat exhaustion. Once you start getting into being unconscious, even more altered, that's where you get into heat stroke. That's where things can get deadly quickly. If you're on a trail or you're on a hike and that stuff starts to happen, that's where you might get further lost. Your brain's not computing that you need to call someone, you need to call for help. So that's why we even say, make sure someone knows is that you're going on a hike. Make sure they know what time you're supposed to be back. That way, if they haven't heard from you, they can start making the calls they need to, or, you know, get the right resources in place to try to find you and help you.
1: You know what's crazy about staying hydrated? Anecdotal, obviously, this is not scientific. It's just my personal experience where I'm one of those weirdos that'll kind of keep track of how much water I drink a day. And I'm trying to drink 80 ounces of water a day, somewhere between 60 and 80 ounces of water a day. In the wintertime, that can be a challenge, yes, right? Because you're not needing to drink as much. In the summertime, I'm 80 ounces in and we're not even to dinner time. And then I'm not going to the restroom as often as I would be. If I did that in the wintertime, right, it's every hour, it feels like, not to dive too deep into the world of madness. But
0: come on, this is that kind of show. Let's get personal.
1: Yeah, that is, but that just kind of shows you like how much, just anecdotally, how much additional water my body is using. Just as you said, going to and from work, going in and out to the mailbox. I'm not exerting myself outside, but my body's requiring significantly more water than 6 months from now.
0: Right. And I think people would actually be surprised if they did track their water, how much they were not drinking.
1: Yeah. Yeah. There's a lot to learn. And you mentioned mountain rescues and being safe. It's a reoccurring topic on this show because it's so important. It's something firefighters in the Phoenix Fire Department experience emergencies almost every day. Almost all of them are avoidable. Some of them might just be accidents where somebody's unfortunately, you know, suffering an ankle or foot injury while they're hiking and doing everything right. But we talk about it a lot because it's very, very important and we know the dangers of it. There was a news story late last week, early this week, that I wanted to briefly touch on and get your perspective on. We found out, and I know our department, including our lead PIO, Rob McDay, did a couple of media interviews about the Phoenix Firebird 10, the helicopter that is used for rescues on the mountain, is being serviced and out of service here in Phoenix for the foreseeable future.
0: Right.
1: And we have a great relationship with the Phoenix Police Department. They operate the Phoenix Firebird. Our teams train jointly with them. But what could you say, or what is your perspective on what the absence of that rescue helicopter can mean for people going out and hiking?
0: Yeah, you know, I think Phoenix Firebird is definitely, or Firebird 10 is definitely a huge resource for us. It's something that, you know, we train on, we utilize when the conditions are right, when the risk, you know, matches the reward, so to speak. But our system of technical rescue is not built around Firebird 10. We really have a system that's built around contingency. Every rescue that happens, we have a plan A, plan B, sometimes a plan C, because we might not know all of what we're dealing with until we get to the patient. Conditions can change. Equipment can malfunction. So every rescue that we have is not just, hey, let's fly the helicopter, because even that comes with a lot of risk. You know, we're flying a helicopter over people's homes. We've seen some videos in the past of the things that could possibly go wrong. We had a helicopter crash, I believe, recently with fighting some wildfires. So there's no risk involved with Firebird 10, but the Phoenix Fire Department, they look at all of our resources. We work with our regional partners as well, you know, not just with technical rescue teams, but other helicopters that we might be able to utilize. So yes, it could create a longer rescue than if we're not able to use Firebird 10, which that kind of can cause our rescuers are now in the

0: heat a little bit longer, exposed to the sun. Our patients are now going to be in the heat, exposed to the sun a little bit longer. So kind of our ask to the community on this is to, we prepare hard, well, every year for these rescues. We're kind of asking that you prepare as just as hard. Make sure that you are, you know, looking at the trails that you're going to do, you're paying attention to the weather. You're making sure that you're hydrated. You have plenty of water. You have the right equipment, shoes, big hat for shade, because it does kind of give a little bit higher of a risk if we're going to, if we would be able to fly the helicopter, but you know, it's obviously out of, going to be out of service. So our mission doesn't change. We're still going to go in. We're going to provide the highest level of care to our patients. We're there if you need us to call 911. But if you are going to go out and be on these hikes, make sure you're doing it correctly.
1: Yeah, it's great advice. And to reiterate what you said, I know we've talked about it as a team, as, and you just mentioned it. We are going to respond to every call that comes from the mountain. And we have plans and resources. We have a drone team. We have, as you mentioned, some of the most highly trained firefighters in the world in when it comes to mountain rescues and additional resources for them. So we'll be able to respond to any emergency, but it's a great piece of advice. Just something, if you're going to go out hiking on one of our mountains here at Camelback or Piestewa Peak or even South Mountain, make sure you're being extra cautious,
0: right,
1: particularly for the foreseeable future, while we deal with not just an out-of-service Phoenix Firebird 10, but continuing heat, as we just mentioned. Speaking of which, there was a recent story. I know we went out on a mountain rescue recently, and it was not at one of the big mountains. I believe it was Papago. It was the hole in the rock at Papago, which is a, you know, I've been with my kids. There's just a, it's an easier access for a lot of people. There's right. a lot more kind of casual foot traffic. The zoo is there, the botanical gardens. So people are naturally attracted to Papago, which is a beautiful park to go to. And it was an individual and a 10-year-old child. And it's something I think worth reminding people, Mike, that if you're hiking with children, you mentioned extra precautions if it's just yourself going out. Mm-hmm. What about hiking with children? What are some tips or bits of advice that people could take with them if they're thinking about going out? One, to, you know, have that moment with their kids going out hiking. I did that with my parents my whole childhood. I've done that with my kids. So it's not uncommon.
0: Right. Yeah. You mentioned I'm a native. I grew up hiking, you know, all the wonderful parks that we have here in Phoenix. And we're not saying don't enjoy them. You know, they're here for a reason. We're very kind of a special place that we live in here. But yes, the heat can impact adults. It's going to impact kids even harder, even quicker. Their bodies, when they're active, they're producing more heat relative to their size than adults. Their bodies don't cool down as quickly with sweat like adults do. But I think kind of the biggest thing that I found with kids is they're not going to say that they're in trouble. They're not going to say I'm tired. They might say they're tired,
1: you
0: know,
1: point, yeah.
0: but they don't understand the signs and symptoms of heat exhaustion. They want to keep up with their parents. They're taking twice as many steps as you are. They're climbing over rocks that you're stepping over. So everything's just a little bit harder for the kid, and they're just out there having fun. And that, not even with hiking, but school's back in session. Kids are going to be on the playground. Sports are back in session. So if you're around a bunch of kids, make sure that you're paying attention to some of these things. If you see a kid that's just not acting like themselves, if they're being a little slower, they might have kind of that glazed look over their face. It's time to start cooling them down, get them hydrated. And if you need to, call 911.
1: Yeah. I mean, a great point about kids not really knowing, and something I know I've experienced where they might right out of the car say, I don't want to do this, or can we go back? And then they say that over and over and over again.
0: Right.
1: It turns into white noise to a parent, and you can't tell the difference between a kid telling you that, hey, I don't feel good because I'm overheated, and hey, I don't feel good because I'd rather be at home doing something else. So if you're going out there with your kids, please, please be extra mindful. And great advice. I know our kids' school, I think it's over 105 they do indoor recess, but they're still outside playing, you know, 105, something like that. It's still hot out.
0: Yes.
1: And they're still running around. So get home, get some liquids in them, right?
0: Yeah, it's important to remember that you're the adult. So you need to make the decision when it's time to go inside or turn around. The kids they're really not going to make that decision for you. And if you're waiting for them to say, I want to go home, especially if they're having fun, they're not going to do it. And that's where they could find themselves in a dangerous situation.
1: Were you a good hiker as a child, or were you a reluctant hiker as a child?
0: I was the one that liked to get off course a little bit and try to do a little scrambling, and sometimes found myself where I was like, I need help, you know, and luckily my uncles or whatever were there to help me, but it was a lot of fun. And I reminded, like, that mountain's not going anywhere. The summit doesn't always need to be the goal. The goal should be getting home safely.
1: Great advice, Captain Mike Johnson, one of our public information officers for the Phoenix Fire Department, with some outstanding advice for parents, for hikers, and for those of you that may have seen the news about the Phoenix Firebird 10 being out of service for the foreseeable future. Great edition of Valley Watch this week. I want to thank our friends here at Bonneville for hosting us. We always appreciate their time and support of the Phoenix Fire Department. Until next week.
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8: Last year, U.S. publishers sold 825 million print books, according to data tracker NPD BookScan. That's an all-time sales record for the industry. Before this, book sales had been on the decline over the last decade. In an era with so many streaming services, social media apps, and other distractions, picking up a story and reading for hours often fell to the wayside. But in 2020, with the onset of the pandemic, more people turned to books to pass the time and get off their screens. Fast forward to 2 years later, and reading has still managed to stay in the limelight. Why? In part, it's thanks to a TikTok community known as BookTok, spelled BookTok, T-O-K.
15: I first downloaded TikTok in 2019 because I worked at a library with kids and I wanted to understand the jokes they were making. So I downloaded TikTok and I started creating content around December of 2019.
8: That's Kate Jacobs, owner of the TikTok account Kate's Books, which has amassed almost 300,000 followers in just a couple of years. These book-focused accounts are a big reason why interest in reading has soared, especially amongst Gen Zers. In comparison to other age groups, Gen Z, who includes people between the ages of 9 and 24, saw the highest increase in reading during the pandemic. This is clear when looking at trending books, too. The books on the New York Times bestseller lists are almost all young adult fiction. Jacob says this is because Book Talk has reminded younger audiences that reading can actually be fun.
15: In addition to just getting videos recommending books in front of people who may not be seeking out that content, it also is making it more of a community thing where you can engage with other readers a lot easier. You can make jokes about what you're reading. There's really sides of Book Talk for everyone. So whatever types of content you like to watch, whether it's more serious analytical content or more lighthearted fun content, there's a side of that on Book Talk. And so I think that really helps younger people kind of get into it because there's an area for everyone.
8: TikTok's algorithm is also a huge reason why more young people have joined BookTok. Many teens who never previously liked reading saw a BookTok video on their For You page and instantly got hooked. This page is on the home screen of the app and is filled with new content that's easy to explore.
15: Because of the way the For You page and the TikTok algorithm works, I can post a video and it can be seen by almost anybody, including people who may not already be readers. Whereas with Instagram and YouTube, it's a little bit more catered towards people who are already in the community or already invested, who are looking that kind of stuff up. Same with a blog, you have to really already be interested in that area. Whereas TikTok, I have had my videos go to people who have absolutely no interest in reading, but they will see one of my TikToks and that may pique their interest and get them a little bit more into the book community.
8: And there's a side of Book Talk for everyone's interests. Whether you're into critical reviews of novels or enjoy watching reactions of people reading an epic plot twist for the first time, Book Talk has it. Plus, on top of the title recommendations, Book Talk creates an outlet where readers can discuss what they've read with others and gain new perspectives. This online model has been so successful that even bookstores are trying to get in on the hype. For one, Barnes & Noble has a Book Talk section at the front of most of their brick-and-mortar locations. This display often features works by Colleen Hoover, Taylor Jenkins Reid, and other popular authors seen on Book Talk. In fact, the chain has seen a big increase in sales over the past 2 years, with their biggest sellers being What's Hot on Book Talk.
15: There are some books that have been out for like 10 or so years, like The Song of Achilles, that went viral. I know at Moon Girl Reads _ Celine, she did a video about that book that went viral, and it went all of a sudden back onto the New York Times bestseller list.
8: In fact, according to Shannon DeVito, Barnes & Noble director of books, The Song of Achilles only sold a few hundred copies before Book Talk. Now, tens of thousands of copies are sold every few weeks through the retailer. And The Song of Achilles is not the only book to experience this renewed attention. Novels published years ago are now being printed for a second or third time due to a resurgence in popularity.
15: It's also helping independent authors because you have a lot of self-published and indie authors who will try to promote their books online or who someone will find their book online and it'll go viral. So you can look at the case of like Ice Planet Barbarians, which was this sci-fi romance series that went viral, I believe, last summer. And all of a sudden, it started doing really well again. Sales really increased for it to the point where the publisher reached out to the author to traditionally publish those books because they want to join in on the hype. So it's definitely making waves in the industry.
8: Book Talk has also given a voice to many stories that have traditionally been ignored. Many book talkers like Jacobs have used their platforms to highlight these lesser known works. Just last year, some of these diverse creators founded a nonprofit called Book Talk, spelled T-A-L-K. The organization connects readers from all over the world with virtual conventions and book clubs that are held on the nonprofit's website.
5: I was on Book Talk. I think, you know, everybody downloaded TikTok at some point or another. And I, of course, got shoehorned into my interest, which was books. And I remember watching these videos and thinking, I could do that. I have something to say because they're not representing me. The majority of the TikToks that I was watching at the time were people who were from white and straight backgrounds. And I was like, well, where are the books that talk about me, that talk about my experience as a queer person? So my point of joining was to talk about those books and to open up those experiences to other people. And I think that can be said for most people on our team. because 100% of our team here at BookTok is part of a marginalized community. And our entire point of joining BookTok or Bookstagram to start is to share those stories and let people know that we're here.
8: That's Claire Wallace, Vice President of Communications at the nonprofit BookTok. After witnessing the power of BookTok on TikTok, she knew there was an opportunity to harness this same model to bring light to different kinds of stories.
5: Even just in 2021, we've seen that readers bought like 825 million print books, which is up since the first time in since 2004. We've seen that like young adult novels, I believe, their sales are up by 70%. And the majority of these people who are driving these sales are people from these marginalized backgrounds who are getting second reprintings of books that are queer, that are not white. And so I think having these stories here on BookTok is opening so many different avenues and doors for people who have never experienced or read these before, and truly like spreading an entirely new experience for people who may have never thought anything outside of their own identity.
8: As BookTok on TikTok continues to become more and more popular, Wallace's bookshelf only continues to expand. Some of her favorite books that she's discovered through BookTok are Gideon the Ninth by Tamsin Murr, Legend Born by Tracy Dion, and Six of Crows by Lee Bardugo. Without BookTok, she never would have been introduced to these magical stories. And as a lifelong book lover, Wallace says she's thankful to the community for making reading a popular pastime again.
5: I think for so many years, you know, if you were a reader, you were kind of nerdy. But now it's like, no, reading is cool. Reading is fun to do. It opens new perspectives. It's a new avenue of learning. And it's also a way to escape from the humdrum of everyday life. And as part of that BookTok, the event, we are trying to positively impact readers and actually make a difference in the publishing industry to show people in the publishing industry, hey, we're here. We want our stories told. And it pays, actionably pays, to have these stories out there because people will buy them. People are interested.
8: To find out more about BookTok on TikTok, the nonprofit BookTok, Kate Jacobs, Claire Wallace, and all of our featured guests, visit viewpointsradio.org. For more behind the scenes, check out Viewpoints Radio on Twitter and Facebook. 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Our executive producer is Amira Zaveri. I'm Gary Price.
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3: We all know teenagers are especially influenced by peer pressure. They want to be liked and accepted by their friends and classmates, and so they might go along with, say, a dare or a certain ugly fashion trend. Remember the era of checker-patterned everything or extremely low-rise bell-bottoms? While it's easy to point a finger at teens, all of us conform every now and then. Sometimes these pressures are good and result in positive actions. For example, when we see our friends and neighbors giving to charity, we feel more inclined to give as well. But this phenomenon, known as conformity bias, can also have a negative impact on our ability to think for ourselves. To fit in, we'll go along with the group consensus, even if we might not agree entirely. This commonly happens in the workplace.
4: The pleasure centers of our brains light up when we are able to please a boss. And so if the boss is pushing an idea, even if it seems immoral to us, it's hard to stand up to it. If everybody's sitting around the table, all of our coworkers seem to think it's a good idea, again, it's hard for us to stand up to it. And we may go along with a decision that we think is a terrible decision.
3: That's Robert Prentice, a professor of business ethics and business law at the McComb School of Business at the University of Texas at Austin. He's also the faculty director of the Ethics Unwrapped video project, which is part of the McComb School's Center for Leadership and Ethics.
4: We think that the moral positions that we take are, the product of our big human brains, that the things that we believe because we put our minds to it. But in general, most of the things that we believe because the people around us believe the same things. I grew up on a farm in western Kansas, surrounded by very conservative people. My political views were shaped in a way that if I'd been born in San Francisco, would have been completely different. And so I try to tell my students, whether you're thinking about morality or religion or politics, remember that what you believe naturally just seems right to you because it's what you're used to. It's right because it seems right. But if you've been born someplace else, you might believe something completely differently. And so I always try to urge my students to be open-minded, to realize they might not be right about everything and they should take other people's points of view into account.
3: Prentice says that even the smartest people are susceptible to conformity bias. He points to one example at KPMG, a multinational accounting and consulting firm.
4: I always think of KPMG around the turn of the century was wanting to get into the business of selling bogus tax shelters. Some of their competitors were making huge amounts of money selling these bogus tax shelters, and KPMG wanted to get into it. And so they raided a competitor, hired away a guy who was good at creating these bogus tax shelters, and he went to work. They ran some of his ideas past quality control up in Chicago, and one of the folks in Chicago sent an email saying, "What are you guys thinking? If the IRS looks at these transactions, they're never going to approve them. We are going to get fined." And the email he got back was, "You're either on the team or you're off the team." Well, everybody wants to be on the team. It's hard to stand up to people who are your coworkers. And so ultimately 17 accountants and lawyers at KPMG were indicted for tax fraud. And so I tell my students stories like that to try to tell them that, hey, you can go along with everybody else and go to jail, but it might be better to stand up for what you know is right.
3: And sometimes this can end in being demoted or fired. Either way, most people who speak up are glad they did.
4: It wasn't that their bosses or their coworkers were trying to be crooks. They just weren't looking at things the right way. And when this person explained, "This is why this would be wrong. Would you want to see this on the front page of the New York Times?" They got their way. Everybody said, "Oh, yeah, that's a terrible idea. Let's do something else."
3: Prentice says a close cousin to conformity bias is a concept known as collective illusions.
4: In a group, you can get to thinking that, oh, everybody seems to believe this. And that can cause you either to pretend that you believe it yourself, even if you don't, because again, you want to be part of the group, or your brain might even fool you into thinking that you believe it, even though there's no evidence for it.
3: One expert on collective illusions is Todd Rose, the co-founder and president of the think tank Populous. He's also the author of Collective Illusions, Conformity, Complicity, and the Science of Why We Make Bad Decisions. Rose says collective illusions infect every corner of our lives. This can include our political beliefs, the kinds of jobs we want, or what we come to expect from educational or criminal justice institutions. These opinions take hold because our brains are hardwired to think that the loudest voices, repeated the most often, are expressing the true majority opinion. Rose highlights how social media has taken this to a new level, allowing people with large followings to wield a lot of power.
5: On Twitter alone, 80% of all content is created by 10% of the users. And that 10% tends to be very vocal and actually not representative of the rest of the country. And so you can see the problem here, right? So if only 10% of people hold an opinion, but you think it's 80%, if you don't want to go against the group, then you'll just say nothing. You'll just go along to get along. But if enough of us do that, then the only voice anyone's hearing from is the fringe, and the result's a collective illusion.
3: Rose points out that 2/3 of American adults admit to leaning into what he calls self-silencing because they're afraid to offend their online followers, friends, or work colleagues. He says this silence is dangerous because it leads to false narratives and one-sided opinions.
5: They call it moral courage for a reason because it does take courage. It is scary, especially when there's a lot on the line. But what I would say to listeners is, if you accept the idea of a collective illusion, and it is a whatever you're thinking right now, there's a very good chance that your group actually agrees with you, that you're just wrong about what you think your group thinks. And if you knew that to be true, you wouldn't stay silent, right? You would gladly give your opinion. But if you also realize that speaking up isn't just about personal integrity, it might be the most important thing you could do for the integrity of the group that you care about. So for some of us, we can find that courage that way. And then for others who just care a lot about being with the group, that's okay, right? Then what we have to do is make the norm for the group be honest about what you think.
3: The addition of diverse perspectives and shared thoughts ultimately leads to a better, more well-rounded opinion or action. So the next time you're in a business meeting or out to dinner with friends, maybe you'll go against the grain and find that others in the group were thinking the exact same thing. Todd Rose's book, Collective Illusions, Conformity, Complicity, and the Science of Why We Make Bad Decisions, is available in bookstores and online now. 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
11: I'm Ebony McMorris. When is the last time you got a fresh set of nails? About a quarter of American women report getting a manicure, pedicure, or both regularly. For some, these treatments aren't as regular, but are more of a special treat from time to time. One type of nail treatment that's been a go-to for many years is the gel manicure and pedicure. It looks and applies just like regular polish, but lasts much longer, and you don't have to wait for your nails to air dry because it cures in minutes with the UV light. Now, a recent study published in the journal Nature Communications is showing that these UV nail lamps, which emit radiation, could lead to skin cancer. Researchers placed mouse and human cells under these lamps for 20 minutes, and around 30% of the cells died. It's important to note that cells in a lab environment can behave slightly different from cells on a living person's hand. For now, experts say more human testing is needed to confirm a definite link. In the meantime, if you do prefer gel polish and get your nails done regularly, experts recommend buying fingerless UV protective gloves to wear while under the lamp. One warning, don't opt for sunscreen instead. These lotions and sprays only protect against UV exposure from the sun and not artificial UV rays. Here's to happy nails and healthy skin. That's Viewpoints Explained for this week. More in a moment.
12: Welcome to Culture Crash, where we examine what's new and old in entertainment. There's this meme online where people show mundane but powerful moments of human life. A family playing in the park, someone hugging their dog after a long time away, or maybe two best friends going for a walk, with the text, "I almost forgot this was the whole point." It's so easy to get caught up in work and the everyday tasks of maintaining a household or navigating personal issues that we can forget to take a second to appreciate the moments of connection and happiness we experience along the way. I was thinking about that meme recently at a Noah Kahan concert at Wrigley Field in Chicago. In the modern world, it's so easy for us to think of art and culture as digital commodities. Where does a new song rank on the Spotify charts? What new TV shows are now streaming on Netflix? But art and culture are fundamentally experiential things. Historians say people have been paying to attend concerts since at least the 17th century, and ancient Greeks were gathering to see live theater way back in the 6th century BC. There is something primal and exciting about watching people play music or deliver lines. It's real and raw and happening right in front of our eyes. At Wrigley Field in mid-July, Noah Kahan and his band were firing on all cylinders, pouring themselves into deep cuts like Haircut and Willing and Able, and rocking their way through hits like Stick Season and Doors for 40,000 audience members gathered on a hot and muggy 90-something degree night. It was easy to get swept up in spending time with friends and family outdoors at a concert, feeling the bass and singing the melodies. It's a simple thing, attending a summer concert, and it's easy to almost forget that it's the whole point. I'm Evan Rook.
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10: ABC News, I'm Brian Clark. The recent Senate primary for Democrats in Michigan highlighted party divisions. It was progressive Abdul Al-Sayed winning the Senate nomination. And today, Representative Alexandria Ocasio-Cortez of New York tells ABC's This Week that as the party wants to take back control of houses of Congress, they're all under one big tent.
11: This really is a moment, not just in Michigan, but across the country, where the party is unifying. The party is unifying and it is focused on the November elections. We understand that our priority is the working class of this country.
10: Israeli Prime Minister Benjamin Netanyahu says Israel rejects President Trump's 15-point plan for peace in Gaza and that Israel will not fully withdraw, troops until Hamas fully disarms. More hot temperatures expected in the West as wildfires continue. One near Reno is more than 6,000 acres in size. This is ABC News.
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8: Professional radio happening. We have got in studio with us from the Peoria Unified School District, the board president, Jeff Tobey. Thanks for being here. And we've also got the governing board clerk, Becky Proudfit. We've got to dive into a very serious topic. We all know what happened. A couple of teachers accused of being involved with the same student. But the question for you has been, did you obey, did the board members or did the mandatory reporters, did they obey the mandatory reporting laws? I don't know how much because of the investigation you can talk about, but let's start with both of you. From what you know, do you believe that the people that work in the district, the mandatory reporters, do you believe they followed the law?
19: You know, Mike, as a person who's, you know, evidence-driven, process-driven, I look at what we have in the facts, and including up to the April release that Peoria Police had, where they said that there was no misstep when it came to that mandatory reporting with the information they had at the time. Now, since April, what police have learned, we don't know yet. So we're still waiting and allowing the police department to finish that investigation.
8: So obviously, it involves a criminal investigation. So I want to be careful what I ask and what I'm going to ask you to try to answer. But the training that goes on, have you revamped the training? Is there new training in place? So that leads us to the question that if there's new training, was the old training insufficient?
19: You know, I would say due to the recent changes of mandatory reporting, we wanted to make sure we hit all the bases. And so we onboarded some new professionals regarding Title IX investigations. And so we really wanted to freshen up the training, not necessarily that it was inefficient before, but obviously with the changes that have happened, we want to make sure that we hit all the bases with all of our employees.
8: All right. So let me be devil's advocate. And either one of you, please jump in. Devil's advocate. The board president was removed for not following protocol. And then the superintendent left, was fired, whatever the principal left after that. I publicly said on the air, I thought it was a bad look for the district that you went after somebody that was saying, I just want to protect kids. And it looked in the end like she was right that there needed to be a further investigation. Is that a fair assessment? And if it's not a fair assessment, why is it not a fair assessment?
20: I don't think that that's a fair assessment. I think there was a number of things that led to that change in the board presidency. A board president's job is to represent the board. And we had voted as a board on tabling a third party investigation. We did that very intentionally. We had spoken with the person, the former prosecutor who would have done the in-house investigation, who strongly encouraged us to wait until after the police had wrapped up their investigation for fear that we would meddle up the investigation. So it's not that we said no to it. It has to happen in proper time. And at that point, the district had done all it can do was terminating those teachers. And we really needed law enforcement to do what they do, which we fully support. The doors are wide open for law enforcement, and Peoria PD has done a great job. So we're waiting for the conclusion of that investigation.
0: And so to that point about the cooperation with Peoria PD, it's been reported that Mr. Toby, you are the one that requested that your attorney try to limit the search warrants. So is that full cooperation if you are trying to limit the search warrants? And why did you try to limit the search warrants?
19: Yeah, it's a fair question. So the misinformation on that part was I proofread something that was drafted by legal. So our superintendent is the de facto executive of the district and is responsible for making those decisions. As the board president, I am the legal liaison with the board and the attorney. And so it's my role to kind of have that interface with the attorney and the superintendent. So it wasn't my direction at all. It was the direction of the district. And it was really to ask couple questions of the court that issued the warrant itself. What if we needed more time to produce those documents because we only had those 5 working days? How do we handle attorney-client privilege, and how do we handle things according to FERPA with student privacy?
0: And the way it was reported is that you were trying to step in and limit what they could do with those search warrants because of FERPA and because of attorney-client privilege. Were you trying to limit their access, or were you trying to get clarification as to what your responsibilities were?
19: Right. Absolutely not limiting. We've given everything that we are able to at this point that's in our possession to an ongoing basis, even recently. So we've had a long relationship with Peoria Police Department. In fact, they actually initially asked for this information via the FOIA public record request. Well, a lot of the stuff that they were asking is not legally allowed to be released via FOIA. So we actually went to Peoria Police in that partnership and said, we need some legal process to give you what you want, whether that's a subpoena or a search warrant, and they chose a search warrant.
0: So as it stands now, do you believe that everybody that's in the district is informed? Has everybody been retrained on the mandatory reporting laws? Do you feel confident that everybody that is a mandatory reporter is now informed on exactly what that's supposed to look like?
20: Absolutely. We actually had our all admin meeting, and both President Toby and myself, because we're a trust but verify kind of people, we went ahead and invited ourselves to that and sat in on the training because I wanted to hear with my own ears exactly what we're training, how we're training, so that I could speak with authority and say, yes, we are covering all of our bases. And yes, the training is comprehensive, and the expansion that President Toby was alluding to was more talking about, okay, well, let's not assume a grooming behavior will start looking like this. This is what it could look like. And it expanded the concepts to apply in real world settings, and also tighten up the process with how things are tracked. Another expansion we've made is on the back of our student IDs. We've always had a crisis hotline on the back. This year, we also have an anonymous tip line on the back. So if anyone feels uncomfortable about anything they're hearing, seeing, whatever, a nudge, a hunch, they can go ahead and call that anonymous tip line, and it'll connect them with someone who can help.
0: It's been my opinion, and correct me if I'm wrong because you're in this world, that the mandatory reporter law actually lets mandatory reporters off the hook, that they don't have to make a decision, is this serious enough or not? They are required to make the phone call. So nobody can get upset with them if it turns out to be nothing. That it really does help the mandatory reporters. It's not something that puts them in a bad place. It takes them out of a bad place. Do you agree?
19: Yeah, I think it's designed on purpose because we want to, you know, have that over-reporting of situations rather than under-reporting. I mean, student safety is paramount. And even if there is a hunch or a mere suspicion, we want to know about it.
0: So I want to go back for the people that don't know the entire story, and I don't want to go dig into all the ugly stuff that happened, but there were 2 teachers and an accusation, text messaging, or at least an inappropriate social media relationship with the same student, which seems very strange. But then the accusations that came out after that were that this was something that was pretty well known to students, had been talked about by other students, and had been largely ignored by people in the school. Can you, either one of you, want to comment on that rumor and how much accuracy is in some of that?
20: I want to, you know, this is a part of the story that I think as a mother makes me see red, is all these students, you know, a handful of students went on TikTok afterwards, after the fact. We don't have record of any of those students coming to actual authorities, but Instead, they went to TikTok and it became a social media centered conversation. The hard part is, as a school district, we don't have control over what your child does on social media. And that's where I think it's really important to remember that the number one mandatory reporter is parents as well. They also fall under that. And so we need to be very careful as parents to ensure that we know what our child is saying and doing online. And the system only works when everyone's cooperating, when parents are cooperating with school districts, cooperating with police, and we all work together and we cover all those bases. But we have to make sure, I know for myself, I'm a parent of teens. I want to make sure that I know if my kid is on TikTok, I need to know what is happening on TikTok, what is being said, so that I know what to ask my child, and then potentially I can become a really important mandated reporter.
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0: Republican candidate for CD1, Jay Feely. Man, it's always good to see you.
5: Great to see you as well.
0: So I think about you when the NFL season approaches, and I wonder if you ever miss it. Before we get into politics, yeah. Do you ever miss it?
5: I miss the locker room. I miss the relationships. I miss the guys. Because when you're done, like when your career ends, all those relationships pretty much end. You know, the guys that are playing, they're focused on their career
0: right. And
5: the next season. And it's such a stark reality for so many guys. And when you talk to players when they're done and you have those conversations, that's what everyone says. Like, they're shocked at how all those relationships end. Prior to that, like if you went golfing, you went with your teammates. You went to dinner, you went with those couples. Yeah. Like, that's who you spent all your time with, and then all of a sudden it's done. You know, thankfully for me, I had 10 years of broadcasting where you kind of have that same camaraderie, right. Same relationships, new relationships, you know, but it's there. And then, you know, now it's on to politics, and it's amazing how, you know, your life just kind of takes those turns and you embrace the new challenges. But I certainly miss the locker room.
0: Do you miss the pressure? Because being a kicker, we know, first of all, you guys don't get any respect until you get to a level like you did, where, you know, you were a football player. You weren't just a kicker. I don't mean it that way, but you were seen as a football player. You were in the mix.
5: Yeah, I love to hit.
0: Yeah.
5: But maybe that's why I got into politics.
0: Yeah, this does suit your personality, right. Doesn't it?
5: You know what? I think when you're done, and I've talked to a number of kickers, they are physically, maybe they could keep doing it, but mentally the grind wears on you.
0: Yeah.
5: Closers are the same way. Talk to closers in baseball. And there's just a point where you're like, I don't want to deal with that anymore. I don't want to have to like mentally discipline myself, not allow my mind to wander. And you just get to the point where you're like, okay, I'm tired of that. You know, but for me, like, I'm a glutton for punishment. I got into broadcasting where they're like, what does a kicker know about football? And so I had to prove myself and have that pressure. And then the same thing with politics. All right, you want to be in office representing us, but you were in football for 25 years. So, you know, I kind of like that pressure and thrive with it. You know, to be a great kicker, you have to be able to handle failure and you have to be able to handle pressure. I think there's a lot of similarities to being in office.
0: And to be fair, anybody that recognizes that in the broadcasting part of what you've done, you've been pretty outspoken and politically astute. This isn't as if you decided, okay, what's next? Let's go into politics. I mean, you've been politically astute for a very long time.
5: Well, I think back all the way to like 2006 when I was playing for the Giants, and, you know, I would do Sean Hannity's show. He had the Great American Panel, and I would go on there and I would lose endorsements because I was willing to talk about my politics, you know. And, you know, I just think there's things that are more important than money. There's more important than fame is standing up for what you believe in, you know, and I try to do it in a way where I truly care about people, you know, talk about your beliefs, stand up for those beliefs, but really have a heart for people. And I think that's maybe where I'm different than a lot of politicians.
0: I live in CD1, and I've lived at opposite ends of CD1, so I've seen the diversity within this district. In order to win the district, you are going to have to appeal to people, not just the people in your primary. It truly is a district where you've got to appeal to the masses. What's the message that resonates with everyone?
5: Well, you have 60,000 more registered Republicans than Democrats, but you have 180,000 registered independents. You know, so you have to win half of the independents. I think whether you're a Republican or even a Democrat or an independent, you care about the economy and you care about affordability and you care about the future for your children and your grandchildren. You know, that's why I wanted to get into politics, creating the right avenue for success for individuals. I believe government is supposed to be about security for the people and then creating the right avenues so that you can be a success past and you can have hope for a future. And I think too many young people around our country don't have a hope for the future. That's why you're seeing this push towards Democrat socialist. That's why, you know, the Democrat Party is embracing that, because young people, if they don't believe that they can be a success individually, then they throw their hands up in there and then they say, I want government to do it for me. The problem is that when you look at the Democrat socialist, like, they believe in fundamentally changing the very structure and foundation of our country. They want to get rid of the Senate. They want to get rid of, you know, the president being elected, you know, by the Electoral College. They want to get rid of borders. They want to get rid of police. Like, they fundamentally want to change our country. And, you know, Amish Shah believes in a lot of those same principles.
0: They want to get rid of prisons.
5: Yes.
0: Not just abolish ICE, which they said, the head of their party or their movement said, when asked direct questions, you want to abolish ICE? Absolutely. Yes. You want to get rid of prisons? Yes, is a long-term plan. It is as radical as it gets, but it is becoming more and more popular with young people.
5: So I have two girls now that are in college, and I was talking to them yesterday. We went to church. We were having a whole discussion, and they don't like to get political, right. You know, but I'm like, you have to understand what the other side believes and what they want to advocate for. And we were talking about that with abolishing prisons and what that means for a young girl, you know, and who you're putting back in the society. You look at California right now, you know, and they have a law that they're implementing. They put a guy, if you're over 60 and you've been in jail a certain amount of time, you can then go get released. And they released a guy who had raped like 7 young girls under the age of 10. And for the guise of, oh, he shouldn't be in jail at this age, they're putting him back in society. No, you know, you have to have principles that you stand up for, and you make sure that, you know, you're if you're incentivizing the wrong behaviors, you're going to get more of that, you know. And you have to make sure that you have the things that disincentivize the wrong behaviors, and having strict guidelines that say, no, if you do this, you're going to go to jail and you're going to stay in jail, disincentivizes the wrong behaviors.
0: You mentioned missing the locker room from your NFL career, and I've asked every candidate in the House this question because I think it's one that's very important. With the division we see in Washington, D.C., it doesn't seem like there's any either side able to work together. But you don't get anything done with 435 members without a coalition.
5: Right.
0: How do you become a part of a good coalition, or how do you build a coalition where your voices can be heard and you can influence legislation?
5: I think, number one, you be transparent. You be honest about what you believe, you know, especially with your voters. You know, you're not somebody who gets pushed around by the wind or looks at the polls, you know, and says, okay, this is popular, I'm going to take this approach. You know, Gavin Newsom does it all the time, and I think it's fallen flat. You've seen his popularity drop because he's been ineffective as a governor, but he continually tries to change and shift who he is as a chameleon. You know, I think people, when they look at me, they will know, okay, Jay cares about people. He's engaged in the community throughout his career in the NFL and broadcasting and tried to make this state better. And then, you know, he's transparent about what he believes. And, you know, whether that's advocating for policies that the president agrees with or disagreeing with things that the president, you know, says, you know, I think I'm pretty transparent about it. I think it's pretty funny because for the last 6 months, you know, the guys running against me have said, oh, he's a Democrat, he loves Bill Clinton, he's a gun grabber, all that stuff. And then as soon as I won, now I'm a MAGA extremist. Yeah. You know, well, which one am I?
0: Right.
5: I'm just somebody who says, this is what I believe. I want to create the right economic environment. I want to bring down costs and create a hope for our kids so they can believe I can go buy a home, I can have a family, and I can be a success economically.
0: There are issues that are emotional issues, and there are practical issues, and one of them is the debt, and another one that is going to affect me more sooner than I want to admit. I'm 59 years old. They're saying in 6 years, there's going to be mandatory cuts to Social Security, and it seems like nobody wants to say the hard things to address an issue like that. What needs to happen to address Medicare, Medicaid, Social Security, and making sure that those programs are there for the people that have been paying into them for their entire lives?
5: So we have $40 trillion in debt, growing at a trillion every 100 days. And to be honest with you, neither party has had any desire and will to do anything about that. The only way you can address the debt is to truly have GDP over 5% and inflation under 3% and grow your way out of it.
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15: From ABC News, I'm Brian Clark. Iran's foreign minister says in a statement, Iran is not going to have further discussions with the U.S. until the U.S. corrects its behavior. Former Defense Secretary Mark Esper, who served in the first Trump administration, tells ABC's This Week that Iran is not making serious demands.
16: They believe they have the upper hand. They believe they're winning, and they're emboldened. And that's what we're up against right now after, what, 5.5 months of conflict.
15: Meanwhile, Israeli Prime Minister Benjamin Netanyahu said that Israel rejects President Trump's 15-point plan for peace in Gaza and will not withdraw its troops until Hamas fully disarms. Infighting continues among some Democrats. A group of moderate Democrats says it's going to target the Democratic Socialists of America with a multi-million-dollar ad campaign. Top progressives are now responding, like New York's Alexandria Ocasio-Cortez, who told ABC's This Week the party's united heading into November's midterms.
17: We are in a time of renewal for the Democratic Party, and it's tremendously exciting for all of us, for the big tent of the Democratic Party.
15: Water rationing's been implemented in Puerto Rico as severe drought causes a water crisis, says ABC's Andrew Dimbert.
31: Tourists caught in the crisis scrambling to make new plans. The Puerto Rican National Guard has been working since June to alleviate conditions, distributing over 500,000 gallons of water to residents already. Officials in Puerto Rico say they are praying that water will come in the coming weeks. Andrew Dimbert, ABC News, New York.
15: More hot, dry conditions expected in the western U.S. They could fuel already burning wildfires. Six former Savannah, Georgia Police Department employees under criminal investigation for allegedly misusing flock surveillance cameras to make personal searches. Critics say these cameras are an invasion of privacy, but the founder, Garrett Langley, says
32: we helped in over 1 million crimes last year, over 10,000 missing people.
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0: Good morning, y'all, and happy Sunday from Sunny Slope. And it's looks like it's going to be sunny. It was pretty hot and miserable yesterday, and perhaps it'll be that way again today. But what the heck? You know, we know that every day is getting shorter and closer to fall. Anyway, welcome to the Whitfield Nursery Garden Show. We can talk about what's growing, what's burn up, what to grow, what to plant this time of year, what not to plant. If you want to educate the host, he's here to learn. There's a lot of different styles, plenty of things to do. And we're all here together trying to manage through the heat. Some of our plants are managing better than others. Some things like mesquites and ironwoods and Palo Verdes absolutely love it. Hong Kong orchids are happy orchids. But there are others, the roses and things that are going, oh, man, what did they do to me? Anyway, whatever your dreams, your passions for that perfect garden, give us a call. We're here with Mr. Dylan. Yes, Dylan on phones and music. We could talk about anything you want to grow. We start off the show with pretty open phones. We finish the show when it's hard to get in. So guess what? If you're listening early, it's the perfect time to call. And you can kind of move the direction of the program. You know, there's all different styles of plants. We are here in a subtropical type climate. Looks a little bit more like Sahara Desert right now. But believe it or not, you know, our Sonoran Desert is one of the greenest deserts in the world. And if you don't believe that, just drive over by the Salton Sea. I was over there this week, and it's desolate. Anyway, lots to grow here, plenty of things to talk about. Give us a call, 602-277-5827. Take our first caller this morning, Terry in Glendale. Good morning, Terry.
1: Good morning, Brian. How are you?
0: Pretty fair. How about you?
1: I'm doing good. Okay, what I'm calling about today is in February, we had an arborist come out, trim a couple front trees in the front yard, and we also have an orange tree in the back, which had some dead branches and stuff. It was hard to get the oranges away from the top, so I had him kind of clean it out.
0: Okay.
1: The tree is about probably at least 20, 25 years old. And after they left, we fertilized it. We painted the bottom part of it so to protect it from the sun. It bloomed like crazy, like it always does. But then we didn't get any oranges at all. No little oranges even came out or anything. So we didn't get any oranges. So did the tree go into shock and we'll get oranges next year?
0: No, Terry. It was probably a lot more to do with the weather. And there, it sounds like you did everything perfectly. You know, and it was a great time of year to do it all. So as long as the foliage is happy, so is the tree. And I know we're a little sad sometimes when we have a lesser crop. And our orange grove this year has a lighter crop than last. But, you know, it's not the end of the world. It'll bloom again next year. And I bet you'll find if you go out and look real close, there are a few, you know, might not be near the crop of last year. And last year was just kind of a special year. And it was a big orange crop for us. But, you know, it sounds like you did everything perfectly. As long as the tree looks healthy, I wouldn't be concerned. And you can come visit some of our friends that we work with, like, the whole Bash's family or Sprouts or something. And we'll get you some good oranges that were grown here in Arizona this winter.
1: Okay. That's what I'll do. I'll just wait for next year.
0: Thanks, Terry. Bye-bye. Mark in Scottsdale. Good morning, Marcus.
2: Good morning, Brian. Thank you so much for this show. It means a lot to me, and I know other people in the Valley. I've got a 5-year-old red push pistache, 7-inch trunk, about 20 feet tall. It grows wonderfully, except so many of these trees around the Valley have new leaves coming out, and mine doesn't. I don't remember seeing the trees pushing out new leaves in the fall before, but maybe I missed that.
0: Well, you know, it's been a strange summer, Mark, and it was kind of funny. It reminds me that, you know, we all of a sudden got this huge water bill, and my pet pistache sits right outside the window. It's a multiple trunk, and we took an old tree down. And so it's probably been there for 7 or 8 years now. And, you know, I've forgotten watered it really, really deep. In fact, you know, it reflected in our water bill. I left the water running on a slow trickle for a week, you know. Well, I forgot the hose, okay? And my wife's like, okay, this water bill looks bad. You better be out checking for leaks. No, we didn't have any leaks. I was thinking about it. Then I went out this morning, and the tree looks phenomenal. and and we basically have flood irrigation, but this tree sits outside the flood irrigation, so we water with a hose. And you know, and looking at the tree today, you know, and it's been 2 weeks ago since that happened. I don't think I'll water it again for a while, but a really good deep irrigation, okay, not often, every couple of weeks this time of year, can produce more growth for you. And the other thing that I did do to that tree is I fertilized it with Milarganite, but I put it on about, you know, 6 or 8 weeks ago, a long time ago. And it takes Milarganite forever to work. But I think it's a combination of the fact that I fertilized it and the fertilizer finally starting to work and that one really deep irrigation that kicked it in. But it's amazing the change. But, you know, they need a good deep soaking, but not very often. Where do you live in Scottsdale, Mark?
2: Cactus and Scottsdale Road.
0: Cactus and Scottsdale. You've got pretty good soil. It's not as heavy clay as some. But, you know, you shouldn't have to water if it's that big more often than once every 2 weeks. But you might find that, you know, if you put a hose on it, let it run slow for a day or maybe so, but a real slow trickle. Don't be like me. Don't run your water bill up and run it for a week.
2: I'm not doing that. I've run it for not a week, but I've forgotten the hose more than once. and my wife has mentioned it to me.
0: Well, I was informed that, hey, you know, this is crazy. But anyway, I think just a good deep irrigation. And normally they don't do much here in the middle of summer. But I was surprised how well this one responded, especially in light of the fact that we've had the tremendous heat. But I guess it was just a fortunate, timely irrigation because that happened right before we got the terrible weather the last couple of weeks. Mm. You know, we've had a lot of plants burn at the nursery. It's just been kind of bad. But I would give it a real good extra deep soaking. Yeah. And what's kind of amazing about the red push is they really caliber up and size up a lot in the fall. So I think now would be a great time to give it that one really good deep soaking and take advantage of that. And even if it doesn't put out as much foliage, it'll be storing some more energy down to the roots and it'll grow more caliber this fall just because you do give it that extra irrigation right now.
2: Right. Okay. It's a little spindly and like a lot of red pushes are. And do I have to wait till winter to trim that back a little bit?
0: Well, you can trim it back moderately anytime. You know, it's really not going to hurt if you want to prune some spindly branches back. But another reason why a lot of them seem to be spindly and didn't come out as well is because they didn't lose their leaves last winter. You know, a lot of the pistache around town stayed evergreen. And it really kind of stunted them. They were going like, "Where, you know, where's our winter vacation?" You know, and they really responded differently. And so they really didn't, you know, leaf out the same as they would in the spring. And it's kind of changed their whole pattern for them. But, you know, hopefully we have a little frost this winter.
2: That'd be great. Thanks, Brian.
0: Thanks, Mark. Bye-bye. Let's see. We're going to take a short break. We're going to come back with Les in Phoenix. And if you'd like to be after Les, it's very simple. All you need to do is call Mr. Dillon. His special number here at KTAR is 602-277-5827. It's Dillon and Brian here with the Whitfield Nursery Garden Show. Every single Sunday morning, we drag Dillon in here from 7 to 9 a.m. on 92.3 FM KTAR.
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0: Well, welcome back, folks, and good luck to y'all. Yeah, anyway, beautiful morning out there. We do have two lines available. Number to call, 602-277-5827. And I'll remind you that beautiful in here in Sunny Slope is relative. You know, it's absolutely wonderful sitting here in about a 78-degree studio looking out at the mountains in Sunny Slope. Pretty hard to beat. Anyway, welcome back. And Les in Phoenix, good morning.
1: Good morning, Brian. Hey, question about grafting on a tree. Can you do that on a, let's say, graft a different fig variety on an established fig tree?
0: Yes, absolutely could.
1: Oh boy.
0: Yeah, you could make a multiple, you know, variety fig pretty easy. And you know, with fig grafting, I've never done it, but it certainly can be done, and it probably would be grafting and not budding. And you'd want to do it while the tree's active. It might be a little hot right now, but you could certainly try it. You know, and the one thing that you know, we've got some guys, we graft and bud all different kinds of things. And, you know, I grew up with a

0: with dormant, dormant wood, and you could try it with growing wood. And there's just lots of different ways to skin a cat. And the only way you really learn, you know, in those is through experience or having somebody who has. And personally, I don't know of anybody who's ever done that.
1: Well, I was wondering, because somebody at Costco shared a story about this wonderful fig she has in mm-hmm. the backyard. She gave me some sticks. I almost got them to fruition. They grew, started growing, but when they're little like that, they're very hard to keep alive. But if, I thought if I could take one of those, I don't have any.
0: Well, Les, they're really easy to grow from cuttings in the wintertime. So figs, I can remember my grandfather planting figs out in our front yard over Glendale Avenue. It hit plant 1,000 and get 1,000, you know, but that was a man who really understood and could smell dirt and
1: yeah.
0: different, you know, he had a natural talent that I've never enjoyed, but at any rate, they do work very easy. And we grow lots of figs that way. But if you take the dormant cuttings and if you have dormant tip cuttings, they're especially easy. You dip them in root tone. He used to grow them in straight soil, which is kind of amazing, but most people will grow them in a lighter mix. So we keep it aerated, like a mixture of perlite, you know, and maybe some vermiculite even. It used to be a little bit of sand, but in a very light mix, you'll get, you know, high percentage. You can even grow fig cuttings in water.
1: Right. No, I've done that, but I don't want to wait until the tree is mature to get any. So I was thinking if I got some tips from her, you know, when they're doing their trimming.
0: Well, you could probably graft tips on, you know, really easy onto a like-sized branch in the wintertime and do a dormant one. But I'm not sure. I mean, a lot of grafting, it works at different times. Most of our grafting we do, we need the tree to be actively growing. So most of our, you know, we're out grafting mesquites and that type of thing and Palo Verdes and things right now. And you could bud citrus right now, you know, if they were in the shade or a cooler area. You know,
1: so wouldn't it be better maybe earlier in the year when the figs are really starting to take off after the winter?
0: Yeah, it would probably be the easiest time might be somewhere, you know, like they say June budding is what they call it for the colder climates. But really, that would be like an April, May budding here. And that would probably be the easiest. And what you could do is you could probably take the cuttings, and refrigerate them, put them in a wet newspaper or something that breathes, and refrigerate those dormant cuttings and take those. And right as the tree is starting to leaf out, you know, bud with those guys or graft with those guys, either one. And, you know, it'll be fun. Let us know how it works, but I'm sure it will work.
1: That's awesome. I'm excited now. Thanks.
0: Thanks, Les. Bye-bye. John and Chandler. Good morning, John.
2: Good morning, Brian. How you doing?
0: Enjoying the morning. It's, like I said, the air conditioner's great. The mountain's beautiful. You can't beat it.
2: Oh, I know it. And thank you for all you do. But I was wondering about putting down pre-emergence. What time of year do you suggest for that?
0: Well, pretty much by now, most all of our summer weeds are all germinated and growing. So the next time we normally put pre-emergence down here is going to be late September, 1st of October. And that's going to stop the winter weeds from germinating. And if you want to control weeds, you know, whether it be in a natural desert landscape or in a lawn, we've got two main sets of germinating cycles for weeds. One is when the weather breaks in the fall. And so that way we want to put it down like late September, early October. And then the other time to put it down is February. And that's going to cover spring weeds. And if you have a huge problem with spurge or something, you might add one more application in May.
2: Okay.
0: The nice part that about pre-emergence is if you're not breaking the soil, you know, after a year or two, you don't ever have to do them anymore because you won't have any more viable weed seed there.
2: Oh, okay. Great. That sounds like a winner. I appreciate it.
0: Thank you, John. Have a great weekend, and thanks for being part of the program.
2: You betcha. Thank you for all your help.
0: Bye-bye. Well, folks, that leaves us with four available lines. Yes, that's four, more than three and less than five. And perfect time to call. We get to be in the end of the program, and it's a little tricky to get in. So give Dylan a call, 602-277-5827, 277-KTAR, and you could be after Neil in the Santan Valley. Good morning, Neil.
3: Good morning. I have a quick question. So I'm currently using a grapevine to shield

0: a south-facing wall to try to block some of that heat. I once put another pretty fast, large-growing vine. I was looking at passion fruit vine.
1: Okay.
0: How will that handle the heat?
1: South-facing passion vine should be okay. You know, it's reasonably hardy. And it should be fine. You might not want to plant it right now, though. And south facing should be about the best location. Well, something. Plant an ironwood tree. But at any rate, passion would be a great choice for in there. And there's fruiting and just flowering. There's a lot of different cultivars of passion vine. But it's fairly fast growing and it's very similar to a grape. Not quite as fast as grapes are, but pretty quick.
0: Okay, awesome. Thank you very much.
1: Good choice, Neil. Are you out driving a semi somewhere or something?
0: Nope, I'm just, I got noisy tires.
1: Sounds like you got a big truck. Anyway, Neil, have a great Sunday.
0: You too.
1: Bye-bye. And folks, that leaves us with wide open phones. Now, it's a little early in the program, so it's not completely unexpected, but we do sometimes get open phones. Now, that means, you know, As every weekend, you know, we get to like the last 5 minutes and we fill up the board. Boom, everybody calls. And I know some of you are awake listening. So if you don't hold off till the end of the program. If you want to get on, now's a really easy time. And the number to call is 602-277-5827, 277-KTAR. But, you know, it's the perfect time of year to plant desert trees. You know, certainly wouldn't be out planting passion vines right now. And definitely not a rose bush, but you know, if you want to grow desert plants, you know, and if you want to have some shade and grow things fast and cool your home down, you know, a lot of our native desert plants and the ones that we've kind of improved on and hybridized do best planted this time of year. So if you're looking to plant an ironwood tree or a Palo Verde or perhaps a mesquite, now is a great time. You know, Whitfield's, we got a couple different mesquites that are kind of unique to what we're growing. One of them we patented a few years ago. It's called an American mesquite. An American mesquite is basically a hybrid cross between an Arizona native, a Texas honey mesquite, an Argentinian, and a Chilean. So we figured because it comes from all the Americas, we'd name it an American mesquite. And what we do is we graft this tree onto an Argentinian mesquite rootstock because that roots the deepest. And it gives you a mesquite that's thornless, many times evergreen completely, and makes a bigger, faster growing canopy and doesn't break in the wind. So that's a great characteristic for that one. Another one we have, we kind of picked up from AZT, Arizona Trees. Now, they've retired. They were over in the East Valley. But they had a mesquite that they were growing. They called it an AZT podless mesquite. And we've taken that same mesquite, and now we graft it, you know, onto the Argentinian rootstock. But it's a wonderful tree as well. It's a denser canopy, and it doesn't have any pods that fall in the summertime. So if you're going to put it somewhere in captivity close to a patio or something, it makes an excellent choice. Well, it looks like we got their attention. Looks like the phones are ringing, so we'll go back to them. Sue in Sun City, good morning.
2: Good morning, Brian. I have a question about my fan palm. Mm-hmm. We had the terrible wind, a couple weeks ago?
1: Uh-huh.
2: And the tallest trunk,
1: right,
2: all of the fronds, got blown to the side. Do I have to tie them up again? I'm afraid that.
1: How long has it been? Is it a newly planted one, Sue, or what?
2: Oh no, it's more than 10 years.
1: Okay, and so the fronds got blown to the side.
2: Yes.
1: Okay, that's kind of unusual, but really, you know, is it a Mexican fan palm? What kind of palm is it?
2: I'm not sure. The one with multi trunks is that?
1: Oh, Mediterranean. Well, pygmy. It could be a pygmy date, or could be a. Does it have a leaf like a feather, or does it come out with a stem and have a fan on the end?
2: The fan.
1: Okay, well, it's a Mediterranean fan. So, you know, those are pretty tough trees. They come from all around the Mediterranean, where they get huge storms in the summertime. So that's not going to hurt it. The trunk is leaning, or the fronds are leaning.
2: Just the fronds. There's a couple of them that are standing up again, but I don't want it to start growing sideways.
1: Well,
2: that's what I'm worried about.
1: No, it won't. It's going to grow vertical up towards the sun. The only reason why they really grow sideways is because as they get more mature, they grow away from each other to collect more light. But aside from that, I wouldn't be concerned. If you wanted to prune off some of those fronds, if they're really kinked over, that, or you might just go out and straighten them out, and that shouldn't hurt it at all.
2: Okay. Thank you.
1: Thanks, Sue. Bye-bye. Susan and Glendale, good morning. Oh, man, we got three Sues in a row. Susan and Glendale, good morning.
3: Good morning, Brian.
1: We got Sue, yeah, Susan, and Susie. So everybody's got a different style of Sue.
3: Thank you. I had a kitchen remodel started on the 27th of July. They turned off the water, and they turned off the water. They turned the water back on. They also turned the main valve for the sprinkler system. So it was off for about 10, almost 14 days. I couldn't understand why my grass was dying. And I went and looked at the sprinkler system. It looked like it was on. So my yard guy came out last Thursday, and he was trying, we couldn't believe, we just put Milarganite on it on maybe the 24th. Mm-hmm. And found out that the guy had shut the main switch or the main valve to the sprinkler system. My grass is almost all dead. I've lost some rose trees. What can I do to get, is the grass completely dead? Or no, what do I need
1: lawn,
3: to do now?
1: The lawn's fine. Kick the water on. Okay. Make sure you run it, you know, like with the tuna fish can trick, so you get an inch of water on it.
3: Right.
1: And maybe run two cycles the first day, just one after another with an inch of water. Stand back. It'll turn green. Okay. No, it's fine. The roses may or may not come back, but if the wood's green underneath, they're rose trees, you say?
3: Yeah.
1: Okay.
3: They're 36 inch.
1: Okay. So what you probably want to do is wrap the trunks on them, make sure that's protected from the sun. And I would think that the foliage may be burned up, but the wood should come back out, and they're probably good up above the buds. It may have killed them. I mean, it was a terrible time to have the water off your rose, but we'll just have to see what it does. What I would do with the rose right now is really not prune or anything. I would wrap and protect the trunk on it, and then see if it doesn't bud back out.
3: What should I wrap it with?
1: Whatever's convenient. If you got a beach towel, that's great. You can just take a beach towel and wrap it around there, or you could take you know, any kind of cotton. If you have an old bed sheet that's a cotton sheet, just cut it into strip and wrap it. And pillowcase is about the right height, you know, for a regular big pillow. You just wrap it around, put it on, leave it for a month or two till the head comes back out, and then you can take it back off again if you like.
3: Okay. But I have about, only two of them look like they're real dead, but the other ones look kind of scrungy. Mm-hmm. I have about 10 of them. So I do all the trunks right now?
1: I'd wrap them all right now. Yeah. And if, like I say, if you had one old bad bed sheet, you know, you could take that and cut it into strips, and that works really well. And just wrap them, you know, wrap them to protect them.
3: Okay. I will. Thank you so much.
1: Yeah. The lawn will be great. You know, I can remember our first lawn in South Phoenix, you know, it would look terrible. And I asked my dad, you know, what are we going to do? So just irrigate it, Brian. It'll be fine, and it will.
3: Okay. Thank you so much, Brian.
1: Thanks, Susan. Bye-bye. Okay, now we've got Susie. But, Susie, I'm going to have to put you on hold because we have to take a short break, find out what's happening in the news. We'll be right back with the Whitfield Nursery Garden Show.
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0: hear from Kenny Chesney. That, okay, it's 93 there, but if you go tubing down the river today, it's going to be cold in the water. So, good way to escape here. And for all of us who grew up here, that's always been the summer escape here in the valley. Well, back to our third Susie. Hi, Susie and Tempe.
1: Good morning.
0: Good morning to you.
1: A couple of questions. I have ficus trees, and in this wind, there was a lot of damage. Is it okay to trim them up right now?
0: Well, you're going to have to repair anything that's been broken, okay? But aside from that, Susie, it's probably not a very good time to prune ficus. How's the foliage look? Was the foliage, is the foliage pretty good, or did they get sunburned at all?
1: Well, it's shedding a lot, but I don't see any sunburn on it.
0: Okay, well, shedding a lot is what ficus do, and that's fine. And actually, it's healthy for them to shed because that way they're supporting less foliage. You know, so other than the fact it's a lot of cleanup for us, the shedding on ficus is healthy for the tree. So that being said, I wouldn't be too concerned, but unless the limbs are broken, I wouldn't prune them right now. You don't want to expose wood to the direct sun this time of year. You know, it's like you could go to the beach in the wintertime and go skinny dipping and be fine. But you do it right now, you're going to cook. So kind of the same for the ficus, you know. They probably don't want to do much skinny dipping this time of year. And so you need to leave some protection on them.
1: Okay. Okay, one other question. In my Bermuda grass, I don't know if you call them burrs or stickers, but the dog gets these things. Can you spray those with anything without killing the grass?
0: The ones that are in there right now would be puncture vine. So if you go out and look, and if they got the really, like the bull heads, the really sharp spines that get in dog's feet, the best thing to do with those, honestly, is to pull them. Because you can go out now and they spread pretty fast. And if you pull the plant, you're going to get most of the fruit, you know, which is the little stickers, at the same time. So I would really recommend irrigating and pulling them right now. And that's going to keep them from coming back. And then the best way to prevent those in the future is with the pre-emergent. Because those are already there. You put the pre-emergent down for those would be in either, you could put it down in February or maybe February and May, and then you won't have any of them come back.
1: Okay. All right. Well, thank you very much.
0: Okay. Thanks, Susie.
1: Yeah. Bye. Okay. Thank you. Appreciate it. Bye.
0: Okay. Now the wait time's down again, folks. We've only got one on, Miss Rosie. If you'd like to be after Rosie, give Dylan a call. Boy, everybody jumped right in there last time, Dylan. Like, bam! We had the Susie party, but the Susie party's over. Now we got Rosie. Rosie and Levine. Good morning, Rosie.
2: Good morning, Brian. I have a couple questions. So I have the Mediterranean palms. I bought them in probably late May. So first question on that one is, was that too late to transplant into the soil?
0: No, you can plant Mediterraneans. You know, we grow them out in full sun in the summer, all summer, every summer for years and years.
2: Is it too late to buy some and plant them now? I mean, is it too hot?
0: No, actually, you know, the thing about palm trees is the leaves may turn yellow and burn a little bit, and they even are in the nursery, but that doesn't hurt the tree. The nice part about planting palms this time of year is the soil's warm, and when they're going to do most of their growing is between right now and the end of October. So for pretty much any kind of palm tree, it's a great time to plant. Now, you're going to have to make sure you water them. So a brand new one, you're going to water probably every day the first week and then twice a week. But it'll root out much better planted now than it would in October.
2: Okay, that was my second question, was the watering. When reading up on them, it was the instructions were water twice a day, 15 minutes a day.
0: Well, that doesn't make much sense. Okay, so there's really not a plant that needs to be watered twice a day once it's in the ground. And even in a container, maybe a flower in a container would have to be watered that often. But, you know, if you're planting Mediterranean fan palms, were you planting 15 gallons or 24s or what size?
2: 15
0: gallons. Okay. So the 15 gallons, what the most important watering that we do for any plant we plant is the first time. And at that time, it's best to throw the hose in the hole before we cover the soil up, that or turn it on at high pressure and force it down beside the root ball to the bottom. And water from the bottom up, and that will eliminate any air pockets we might have around the new plant. Okay, and then after we do that, Where do you live in Levine? Because we have a lot of different soils there.
3: 51st Ave and Dobbins.
0: Okay, so you've got pretty heavy soil right in there, so it's going to hold plenty of water, okay? So you should be watering a new Mediterranean that was planted, you know, this early summer, twice a week, okay? But when you water it, it should be getting about 15 gallons of water.
3: Okay.
0: Okay, so does it have a well around it?
3: Yes.
0: Okay, so it has a well, so it needs to get 15 gallons of water, and that's going to get the water about, you know, 2 feet wide, and it's going to get it about 2 feet deep. And that should be done twice a week, okay? So, you know, and it really has to have that much water. That's going to saturate enough soil for it to root out and really grow. And it's more the volume of water, frequency-wise. You know, next summer you can water it once a week, and this winter you can water it once a week. For right now, while it's hot, I'd keep twice a week watering up until about the end of September, and then go to once a week. And then in the middle of winter, you can go once every 2 weeks.
3: And now, also what I read was you should not fertilize a newly planted tree.
0: Rosie, how often do you eat? The problem with reading is anybody can write. The problem with listening to a radio host is anybody can talk on the radio. The reality is the only thing I can share with you is my experience. And I read a lot, and I get fooled a lot. And I certainly read things I completely disagree with, and I read things where I learn things as well. But the reality is all plants, just like all people, like all living things, have to eat. Okay. So if you put a plant in the ground and you don't feed it, it's going to be hungry and it's going to decline because it needs food to grow just as we do. And so what's really good to use when you're planting a new plant, there's like little tabs you can use, or you can use a slow release fertilizer like Osmocote, but you got to do something because the tree's got to eat. We typically don't want to fertilize with high nitrogen fertilizers this time of year because we can burn things. But your plants, if they've been in for 2 months, are starving. So they need something. What do you have for fertilizer at home?
3: I bought, and I don't have it. I mean, I don't remember what the name of it is, but it's it says plant or palm food.
0: Okay. So almost any kind of a palm food, it's going to have three numbers on it, and that's fine. Give it a light dose of that today. You know, go out and feed it breakfast, okay? And then in a week or two, you might want to give a little lunch, you know? And because this is the time of year when palms are active and really growing, the days are longer, the temperatures are warmer, they're going to root better, they're going to grow more on the top. Some like a, you know, newly planted Mediterranean fan palm might burn some of the leaves a little bit, but that's not going to hurt the tree. And so it really needs a little something to grow on. Moderation is definitely the key. It's as if you were drinking tequila. Don't give it a whole bottle. You know, a shot or two is just fine. But a light dose of fertilizer on a regular basis, it'll do better.
3: Okay. All right. I'm going to give that a try. I'll get back with you in a month or so.
0: it'll be fine, Rosie. But yeah, deep watering twice a week, a light dose of fertilizer now. You can do it again in a couple weeks. You're better off to give it a light dose more often than try and give it too much all at one time. But they could take quite a bit of fertilizer, and it's probably really hungry. The problem is, too, is that most of the mulches that we use actually use nitrogen as they break down. So if we don't add fertilizer when we plant, actually, the mulch that we use is going to be a negative for the plants. So, you know, you have to give them something to eat.
3: Okay.
4: Well, thank you.
3: All righty.
0: Thanks, guys.
3: Thank you. Have a great Sunday.
0: You too. Bye-bye. And we're going to take a short break. While we're gone, though, this is the perfect opportunity. We've had these opportunities twice now where, you know, into the program, wide open phones. If you've never called a radio show, we don't bite. And your name does not have to be Susie to call this program. So whoever it is, you're welcome to call. We can talk about what to grow, how to grow it, where to grow it, how to fertilize, when to fertilize, why not to. You can educate the host if you're growing something different. I'm here to learn. And give us a call. The number to call is 602-277-5827. 277-KTAR. 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

0: cut into the horn there, but we got to keep the program rolling along. Hey, this is Brian. I want to welcome you back to the Whitfield Nursery Garden Show and invite you out to the nursery. Yes, it's hotter than Dickens, and I wouldn't come out late in the afternoon. I was out there yesterday about 5:30, and it was pretty hot. But, you know, if your backyard's hot and you want to cool it off, we have an answer. 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I've had a contractor's license for many a moon. But at any rate, you can buy a tree big enough that we can plant it for you in the next week. That's all right. We'll do the digging. You don't have to. And we'll guarantee it. And it will give you shade. And it can start to cool your yard right away. So if your yard's been a little hot, you know, there's only one way to cool it down. I guess you could put in a high-pressure fog system, but, you know, you could do the same thing by putting in a tree and irrigating it. Yes, that's right. You know, how a tree works is it basically is going to evaporate moisture out of the tree. It's called evapotranspiration, and as the water comes out of the tree, it cools the air, and it can cool it as up to 20 degrees or more. So if your yard's a little hot, if you want to buy a little time, come out and see us. We can plant big trees, 24, 48, 60-inch box trees, trees up to 25, 30 feet tall. So you can buy time and have that cooling effect. Now is a great time to plant desert trees, mesquites, ironwoods, palo verdes. It's also a great time to plant palms, like date palms and Mexican fans, California fans, bismarckias. We have really nice Texas sables. Whatever your dream is for that perfect garden, come out and see us at Woodfills. We've got beautiful roses growing for October. Now, those are up on vacation at our mountain farm up there by Sholo Taylor, Arizona. So not the time for roses. Perfect time for desert trees, great time for palms. If you're on vacation to the tropics and you want to bring that home, we have mule palms that look like a coconut, and now is the perfect time to plant those as well. Our original store is at 824 East Glendale Avenue. We're in the East Valley at Cooper, which is the same as Stapley and Guadalupe, or 2647 East Southern Avenue, Southern Avenue, straight south to Sky Harbor Airport. Whitfield Nursery for four generations. That's right. My grandparents started this stuff back in 1946. I wasn't around back then, but, you know, a few years later. At any rate, we've been growing trees here for a long time, folks. We deliver, plant, and guarantee, and, you know, from 15 gallons to big 72-inch boxes. Come out and see us at Whitfield's. Okay, that leaves us with wide-open phones, and give us a call. We can talk about whatever it is you want to grow, and lots of things to do, and far as what to, you know, is doing well, we could talk about what your successes are. But if you're having a problem with sunburn or pruning or all those kind of fun things, give us a call. We can discuss those as well. And if you want to educate the host, he's got a lot to learn. And there's a lot of different styles and plenty of ways to do things. And, you know, one of my better friends in this world, Mr. Lee Coors, told me a long time ago, if I don't learn something every day, something's going wrong. And Lee's only 93. So if Lee can learn, I can learn. And I've got a whole lot to do to catch up to Lee. I got a question for you, Dylan. What did you do in the summertime when the living was easy over in the summer in California?
1: I hid in the AC as much as I could because the Imperial Valley summers are very similar to the Phoenix ones, just hot and dry. And except for around this time of year, is when it's going to start to get like really muggy and humid in there. So we always tried to escape to San Diego as much as we could because San Diego was sort of the safe haven of beautiful weather 24 hours a day, 365.
0: And it's what, 2 hour drive from the Central
1: Valley? About an hour and a half. Yeah, real easy. As a kid, that drive feels longer. But then as you get older, you realize like, oh man, this drive isn't nothing anymore.
0: So you weren't like the LA folks that went to the river then, huh?
1: No, we would go out to Yuma every so often. They have the river float down there too. And I haven't done the Salt River one here, but that Yuma one's really good time.
0: Is the water pretty warm in the Colorado down by you?
1: Yeah, definitely. Especially in the summertime. Yeah, it'll definitely be a little bit warmer. But during that river floats in Yuma, yeah, the water can be pretty nice those
0: days. Yeah. Well, you should go try the river here. You'll freeze here. It's colder than San Diego.
1: I just went out to Lake Pleasant a couple weeks ago, and that was pretty good weather, too.
0: Well, you get behind the dams, though. It's cold. Comes off the bottom.
1: Oh, sure. I'll bet.
0: Well, we better go back to the phones. Elaine out in Peoria. Good morning, Elaine.
2: Hi. How are you, Brian? Happy
0: Wonderful.
2: Sunday.
0: To you as well.
2: Okay, thank you. Yesterday you had a caller call in about an orchid tree, mm-hmm. and my daughter and I have heartaches over our orchid tree about every other week, it seems like. But everything you said, we're doing. But I didn't know it would take that high a heat, and that's awesome. But we water once a week, but she drips it for 12 hours each week. I think that's too much.
0: Well, it depends on what size emitter she has.
2: You know, it's 10 years old, so it's pretty up there.
0: But what size the emitters are on the drip? You know, if you have small emitters that put out 2 gallons an hour, you're going to have to run it for a long time.
2: We use a hose.
0: That's fine. You know, if you turn the hose down slow, if you can calibrate a hose just like you can a drip emitter, put into a bucket and see how many gallons that you're putting on. Okay. So you can put it into a jar or bucket and see how many when you're, you know, running your hose slow. And then calculate it. How big in diameter is the trunk of the tree?
2: I would say about 4 or 5 inches.
0: Okay, so that tree's going to need, when you water it once a week, about 80, 100 gallons of water.
2: How many?
0: 80 to 100 gallons of water.
2: So 12 hours isn't too much?
0: Well, no, I can't tell you because I can't tell how fast you're running your hose. Okay, but I say you have to figure out how fast you're running your hose and see how many hours at that rate it takes to put on 100 gallons, and that's how much water you need to put on it. Now, depending on it depends on your soil. If you're in rocky soil, for sure you're going to have to water it once a week. And if you're in heavier soil.
2: At the bottom of the mountain in Peoria.
0: Okay. So if you're by the mountains once a week, if you were in Sun City, you know, for example, you know, you could probably water it that way every 2 weeks because it's got a lot of clay and caliche underneath. But, you know, it's going to depend on your soil. But you can calibrate your garden hose the same way you do your sprinkler system. But you need to know how much water, you know, you can't tell me how much time, because if you turn the hose on all the way, it's going to put out 5 gallons a minute, you know, and so then you're not going to run it very long. If you turn it down slow, which might sub and work in a better area for you, then you might have to run it 10 or 12 hours.
2: Yeah. Okay.
0: All righty.
2: That sounds good.
0: Have a great weekend.
2: All right. Thank you. Have a great rest of the day.
0: You too. Bye-bye. Let's see. George, George, if you got a real quick question, we'll get you. If not, we're going to have to get you after the break.
3: Yeah, the news is saying that Lake Mead is at an all-time low level, water level. Is that going to affect the irrigation in the north central area where I used to mow lawns?
0: No, it's not, George, because that's Salt River Project water. But I tell you that the Roosevelt Lake and our Salt River Project lakes are very low as well. So we really need some rain. Boy. But that's a completely different aquifer, and we're fortunate, you know, we use more water in the 50s than we do today, and that all came from the Salt River Project and the flow this way. So we just need rain, George. But, yeah, no, that comes from a different thing. Lake Mead has nothing to do with the Salt River Project flood irrigation availability. Got to let you go. It's hard break time. We'll be right back after the news with the Whitfield Nursery Garden Show.
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8: From ABC News, I'm Brian Clark. Israeli Prime Minister Benjamin Netanyahu says he's rejecting President Trump's 15-point peace proposal for Gaza and that Israel will not fully withdraw will not withdraw its troops until Hamas fully disarms. Vice President J.D. Vance told Fox News Saturday the U.S. is making progress when it comes to Iran.
9: We're applying a whole host of tools, diplomatic, economic, military tools, to ensure that we get the best outcome for the American people. I feel quite confident we will get there, but we're still a bit in the middle of the game.
8: But Iran says it will not continue talks until the U.S. corrects its behavior. Former Secretary of Defense Mark Esper served in the first Trump administration, tells ABC's This Week this amounts to Iran claiming victory.
10: This is having global impacts, so we should multilateralize it, get our Asian allies on board, our European allies, others around the world, and really put economic pressure on this country and slowly strangle it until they come back to the negotiation table in a serious way.
8: President Trump has been attacking some Democratic Senate and congressional candidates as communists, and even some moderate Democrats say they're going to target the Democratic Socialists of America, saying that they pose a mortal danger to the party. One of the top progressive Democrats, Alexandria Ocasio-Cortez of New York, told ABC's This Week,
11: Democratic Socialists are fundamentally pro-democracy, and we believe in the ballot box. We believe in respecting the outcomes of elections and governing democratically.
8: 1 month after Lorenzo Salgado Arujo was shot and killed by an ICE officer in Houston, a group of supporters gathered to call for accountability. Andres Gonzalez said the community wants ICE agents to have body cameras rolling.
12: Everybody should be able to have, like, to see wherever it is. And
8: ICE's acting director said every agent will have one by the end of the month. 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
13: 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I'm Troy Barrett.
7: KTAR News. Water Watch.
13: Lake Mead, the largest reservoir in the United States, has plummeted to its lowest water level since it was created some 90 years ago. Federal data shows that Lake Mead, the reservoir behind the Hoover Dam, fell Friday to the level just below the prior record set in July of 2022. It's another sign of the crisis plaguing the Colorado River, a major waterway that supplies the West. The record low levels come after the worst snowpack on record for the Colorado River Basin. Lake Mead, not the only reservoir in trouble. Lake Powell's water levels could also reach record low levels in the coming weeks. Federal officials recently announced a proposal to stave off a crisis in the beleaguered waterway by having the states of California, Nevada, and Arizona share cuts. Arizona's leaders say that the state needs its fair share of water from the Colorado River. A federal proposal that would include some big cuts was just released recently, and Arizona U.S. Congressman Greg Stanton tells Arizona's Morning News that part of the problem is the upper basin states, they don't have to make as much of a sacrifice as Arizona.
14: They want Arizona to take the vast disproportionate amount of the cuts while keeping the upper basin more whole, keeping them at the water levels that they currently receive. That's not fair.
13: He says extensive cuts to our water supply will hurt Arizona's economy, including our microchip industry, and consequently hurt national security. Federal authorities have joined the search for a missing Avondale man after he and his parents disappeared and the remains of two bodies were found in the backyard of their home. The bodies have not yet been identified, but authorities say 27-year-old Matthew Flores, the son of the family, may have fled the country. Acting U.S. Marshal for Arizona, Van Bayless, tells our television partners at ABC 15 that the U.S. Marshals have joined the search.
15: Everybody comes together and unites. And so you're able to really kind of get ahead of somebody pretty quickly. Time will tell how long it will take, but this individual will be caught.
13: Investigators say that there were signs of foul play in the home, including large amounts of blood. Let's go and check traffic now from the Valley Chevy Dealers Traffic Center. Things looking pretty quiet on the surface streets and the freeways. I want to remind you that eastbound I-10 closed between 99th Avenue and 75th Avenue until 5 a.m. Monday. Westbound Loop 101, our freeway closed between 51st Avenue and 75th Avenue. That'll be back open 5 a.m. on Monday. And eastbound Loop 202, the Santan Freeway, closed between Price Road and Arizona Avenue. That'll also be back open 5 a.m. Monday. KTAR weather for the Valley. That extreme heat warning is in effect until 8 o'clock tonight. Looks like it's going to finally let go, and we're expecting a change in the weather. Certainly hot today and tomorrow, but a chance for some storms in the forecast for the next few days. 111 today, chance for storms late tonight. Got a chance for storms Monday through Thursday of next week. Highs should be under 110 starting Tuesday. It's 93 now in Phoenix. 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I'm Troy Barrett on Arizona's news station, KTAR News.

0: Welcome, Balance, folks. A beautiful morning here in the desert. If you like it warm, fantastic morning here from the studio at 78 degrees. And the mountains are gorgeous and the sky is beautiful. At any rate, we have several open lines. It's the perfect time to call. We only have about 50 minutes left. And we always get to the very end and we can't get everybody on. So call us now. We'll get you on. Number to call, 602-277-5827, 277-KTAR. Next, we got Scott in Vail. I bet it's Vail, Arizona, not Colorado, huh, Scott?
1: Yep, that's it.
0: Too bad.
1: I got a couple. A lot better living here than in Phoenix, I'll tell
0: well,
1: you that.
0: Well, I'll give you that. You know, I actually love the desert down at our farm in Hyder, and it's so quiet. You know, other than the coyotes fighting with the dogs, you know, it's pretty good.
1: Yeah. I got a couple questions. I just found out a year ago that you can actually plant sweet potatoes in the summer, and I did that, and they're doing fantastic. Mm-hmm. My question is, are they like potatoes where you wait for the plant to start dying back before you harvest them?
0: Well, if it was going to have a freeze, you would, but, you know, not necessarily there in Vail. You know, Vail, you're a little colder than we are, and normally you would harvest them right at, you know, time of frost, but you probably aren't going to have enough frost to do them. So, you know, if they're not, if you don't get a freeze by December, harvest them.
1: Okay, maybe Thanksgiving.
0: Well, maybe. I mean, they're probably still going to have some big potatoes in by that time. You know, and it's funny, Scott, that you mentioned that because the Ipomea, which is actually a sweet potato vine, has become one of our most popular summer, you know, ground covers. And so, yeah, sweet potatoes would be fantastic there.
1: Cool. My other question is, I got vegetable gardens and I've got some pool acid. Can I get a 5-gallon bucket and then pH it with a meter to about 6.5 or 6?
0: Oh, absolutely. Yeah, you can. You know, the thing when we're using acids, it's really kind of a tricky thing, you know, and we're still learning a tremendous amount, Scott, because, you know, we're organic certified, like on all of our citrus and things that we grow. And so we can't use sulfuric acid. We use a thing called an acid sulfur burner, burns sulfur and makes acid. But it's sulfide, not sulfuric. So it's legal with organic. So dropping the pH is fine. That, you know, and that kind of amount where you're just dropping it down to like 6.5, you know, it's going to be fine and it's going to work. What's your water pH?
1: It's well water. I'm guessing probably around 8.
0: Well, test it. You got the pool test kit, right?
1: I just got my pH meter came today. So
0: okay. Well, that's fun. Get out there and play with it, you know, and because, you know, here in the city of Phoenix, our water this year, because most of it's, you know, we count on the rivers, but the rivers, we don't get, you know, there's not enough water to supply the valley. So now it's rivers and wells working together this time of year. So when we're on river water, our pH in the wintertime could be like 7.5 and be really good. But right now, most of the pH around the city of Phoenix is well over 8, and it may be higher or lower than your well. So, you know, just see where you start from, you know, and 7 is neutral, but yeah, I mean, getting it down to 7 or below is good.
1: And how often would you recommend me doing that?
0: Well, I mean, what we were doing before with our sulfur burners, we run it all the time. So what we would do with our sulfur burners, it burns sulfur that feeds into our big well on our citrus orchard. And so we take the pH because we have, you know, other problems with our water, a lot of bicarbonate and sodium and chloride. So to make it so that it goes through the soil better, we would keep our pH down around below 7, you know, and that well puts out pH about 7.5. So we take it with a sulfur burner below 7, so it would keep those things in solution and have them leach out from around the plants. So, you know, by keeping the pH down, and you really should just do a complete water test on your well.
1: Okay.
0: And do you drink from your well?
1: Yes.
0: Okay, so you do you test it periodically for the biology.
1: No, we actually do a lot of bottled water, but we, you know, cook with it and, you know, stuff
0: well,
1: like that.
0: But what you should do is you should just test it, okay? And I'm sure there's a lab in Tucson there that can test it for you. And you want to do two types of tests. You want to do an agricultural test and a drinking water test, both. Because it's really important if you, and the nice part about a well is it stays pretty consistent. And what you worry about wells, if you're using it for home use, is that, you know, where it's being stored, if you have any kind of a container that the well's pumping into, that, you know, you basically may have to chlorinate that catarium periodically so you're not having any kind of bacteria form in the, you know, in the storage vessel. Okay. So that's important to do. But you also want to, you know, test it for arsenic and those kind of things too. And any water lab is going to do that for you. And you just tell them it's a drinking water test. And they'll do that. Mm-hmm. And then they'll do a soil test. And then when you do the soil test, you'll find out what you have. You know, our one well that we run at our Glendale Avenue nursery, you know, right now the water, our well water is far better than the city water. You know, in the wintertime, it's the other way around. The city water is better than our well water. But, and wells vary tremendously throughout the state of Arizona. So you really want to do your testing and find out what you have. But, you know, your question about lowering pH, you know, it's typically always good because you're probably going to be fairly high in sodium chloride or could be in bicarbonate as well. But you, the only way you find out is just to test it, Scott.
1: Okay. One other thing. I thought about you the other day. I've been listening to you for like 20 years, and I heard a song that I know you'd like. It's called Till You Can't by Kid Rock. You should listen to it someday.
0: Yeah, I think I played it before, but not for a long time. You know, that's the thing. I'm getting kind of old now, and I forgot more good songs than I remember.
1: I think it's a newer one, so I don't know.
0: Is it?
1: I think so.
0: I know I've listened to it. And but maybe we'll play it again here. I'm not remember when I play, you know, but yeah, we keep playing stuff, but it you know, when you get old like me, you know, you start to forget things.
1: I'm not far behind you.
0: Well, thanks, Scott.
1: But
0: do test your water.
1: Okay, sounds good. Thank you.
0: Thank you. Bye bye.
1: Bye bye.
0: Chris and Gilbert. Good morning, Chris.
2: Hello, Brian. How are you?
0: Great.
2: Couple questions for you. So I heard your conversation earlier about the red push pistache. And so it's funny because I was doing my own calculations. I'm noticing the leaves closer to the trunk curling. And you are absolutely right about that the trees are confused because ours kept most of its leaves near the trunk and didn't drop them through the winter. And then when they started getting warm in the spring, they curled and dropped, and it was like a second fall. But now I was reading that the curled leaves in the center is usually because of a heat or water shortage. So I looked it up, asked Google, but I'm going to ask you too. It's a 25 inch circumference, so about an 8-inch diameter tree at 4.5 feet high. So the calculation says do 40 to 80 gallons per session. A session that figured out in the summer here would be between a week and 2 weeks. So
0: here's the deal, Chris.
2: Gallons.
0: Okay. Those, you know, Google's never been to your house.
2: Exactly.
0: Okay.
2: That's why I'm calling you.
0: Well, and the soil is going to vary all over the valley. We're blessed in Gilbert when we want to conserve water because we have heavy clay soil and pretty much the whole Gilbert area and some of the heaviest clay you've ever seen. You know, to get something to perk at our nursery at Gilbert, you have to drill 80 feet deep. That's how thick the clay is. Anyway, so our soil retains more moisture than almost anywhere in the valley. McCormick Ranch is pretty much on par. There's a few other places, but we have great soil for holding moisture. Pistachio trees, you know, come from this country that we're bombing right now in Iran. That's where they're native to.
2: Oh, yeah.
0: And they're a true desert tree. So they grow in a desert much like ours. You know, and people have been growing them for thousands of years over there, just like us. At any rate, these trees root deep and are more drought tolerant than almost any tree here, other than some of our real desert natives. And they may be as hardy as they are. So they're almost on par with a mesquite or Palo Verde as far as their hardiness. And their root depth and things are very similar, too. But in your Gilbert soil, you're going to have to water for a very long time to get the water to sub deep enough, you know, to really get to any kind of depth. So what you really want to do in Gilbert, you want to water very long and very slow. Okay, so if you were putting water on, if I were growing a pistachio orchard in Gilbert on drip irrigation, I would probably run sets of 24 hours, all right? So I would probably, if I was flood irrigating it with or drip irrigating it, I would probably run my sets 24 hours so I could get the water to sub as deep as possible. And I would think in 24 hours, you'll probably get water to a depth of 5 or 6 feet, probably no more than that. But then, because our soil has such great water retaining ability, It doesn't have to be watered very often. So I would say the maximum frequency for Gilbert would be once every 2 weeks. Okay, you'd never need to water more than that. In the wintertime, once a month. But on a tree with an 8-inch caliber, you're going to want to put on about 200 to 300 gallons of water.
2: Oh, okay.
0: Okay, but you're going to have to put it on slow for it to go down deep. So you're watering all on drip, Chris?
2: So what I've been doing, the drip is really not sufficient. But the drippers are way too small from what the original builder put in. But I've got one of those hose end broadcast, you know, the little sprayer that shoots out water into a shower. And I put that in a 5 gallon bucket. I'm getting 5 gallons every 1.5 minutes, basically 3 1/3 gallons a minute. But it's you know, the broadcast. So it sprays out. Adjust it to cover the base of the tree. But that's that, you know, that because it's coming out that fast, it actually starts pooling and running off.
0: Yeah. So that's way too fast.
2: So it would be better to. Yeah. Okay.
0: So put that away for a lawn or a shrub or something. And go get yourself a soaker hose. Okay. Or else just turn the hose down real slow if you got a well. Okay. And we're talking really slow. And just turn it down really slow and let it water overnight. Okay.
2: Okay.
0: And do that once every 2 or 3 weeks, and you're good.
2: Okay. We're in Cooley Station. Is that basically the same soil?
0: Well, Jeff Cooley and the Cooley family are the ones that I bought our nursery from over on Cooper and Guadalupe. And the Cooley family farmed that property before they brought the property where Cooley Station is. And the Cooleys, actually Grandpa Cooley, or, you know, the kid's grandpa, Jeff's dad, he was mayor of the city of Mesa. And the Cooley family have been a huge part of Gilbert, you know, and Mesa for generations.
2: Yeah.
0: Wonderful family. Uh-huh. It's great that your area is named after them, but you do have the heavy clay. So water for a really, really long time and then let it get dry.
2: Okay. Okay. That sounds good.
0: Thanks, Chris.
2: Perfect. Yeah. Thank you for the info.
0: You're welcome.
2: Have a good day. Bye-bye.
0: Let's see. We're going to take a short break while we're gone. We do have a couple lines available. You can call Dylan at 602-277-5827. 277-KTAR. 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

0: but that's that, you know, that because it's coming out that fast, it actually starts pooling and running off.
1: Yeah. So that's way too fast.
0: So it would be better to. Yeah.
1: Okay. So put that away for a lawn or a shrub or something. And go get yourself a soaker hose. Okay. Or else just turn the hose down real slow if you got a well. Okay. And we're talking really slow. And just turn it down really slow and let it water overnight. Okay.
0: Okay.
1: And do that once every 2 or 3 weeks and you're good.
0: Okay. We're in Cooley Station. Is that basically the same?
1: Well, Jeff Cooley and the Cooley family are the ones that I bought our nursery from over on Cooper and Guadalupe. And the Cooley family farmed that property before they brought the property where Cooley Station is. And the Cooleys, actually, Grandpa Cooley, or, you know, the kid's grandpa, Jeff's dad, he was mayor of the city of Mesa. And the Cooley family have been a huge part of Gilbert, you know, and Mesa for generations.
0: Yeah.
1: Wonderful family. Uh-huh. It's great that your area is named after them. But you do have the heavy clay. So water for a really, really long time and then let it get dry.
0: Okay. Okay. That sounds good.
1: Thanks, Chris.
0: Perfect. Yeah. Thank you for the info.
1: You're welcome.
0: Have a good day. Bye-bye.
1: Let's see. We're going to take a short break while we're gone. We do have a couple lines available. You can call Dylan at 602-277-5827. 277-KTAR. 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

0: cooler out in the ocean, folks. Welcome back to the Whitfield Nursery Garden Show, and let's see, let's check our order here. Got to get them in the right order. Looks like Mr. Patrick in Glendale. Morning.
1: Good morning, Brian. How are you?
0: Pretty wonderful, Patrick. How are you?
1: Awesome, awesome.
0: You know the nice part about Patrick that's better than Pat? I could tell you're a guy.
1: Well, that's exactly why I do use my full name. For sure, for sure. Hey, first off, right to my question, I want to say how much I appreciate you not having a set limit on how many times we can call your program. So thank you for that, because I'm probably up against it. So I appreciate that. Thank you. So calling about my Bonito ashes, something I've been, pretty much hand-holding the whole way here. Starting to get some browning on the tips of the leaves. And I know we've just been through some extreme heat, which, I get that. I'm putting about 24 gallons of water on each tree, year and a half old. Trunk is about the size of a beer can at this point. Like I said, get about 24 gallons once a week. So just a little concerned if I'm doing something. And the trunks are wrapped in burlap, so they're not getting sunburned.
0: That probably wasn't enough water for the last couple weeks.
1: Okay.
0: With the weather that we're having, when it was 117, which probably was really 125 out in the full sun, just wasn't enough water. Okay. And so they couldn't push enough water to the end of the leaves. The end of the leaves burn. They'll come back out of that. That's not a problem. They'll put out new growth. But, I would give them one really good flush. So I would take and just run at least a double or triple cycle of water right now.
1: Okay.
0: One time, and just really a good deep saturation. And I saw a little trick the other day that from Jennifer out at our Gilbert store. She's had an ash tree that just never really performed very well. And she actually has it in a little lawn. So she fertilized her lawn really heavy with Milarganite. And this summer, her ash tree is the best it's ever been in the 10 years she's had it. And Milarganite works really slow. So it's something when you put it on, Patrick, it's not going to be an overnight, I did something. Look, I made a change. But it would be a fertilizer you might try around those ash trees. And you can put it on now because it's not going to break down fast enough to burn anything. But you could give them a pretty heavy dose right now. And I think if you did that right now, you're going to see the results in October. But
1: fair enough.
0: Yeah, but she was showing me pictures of her ash, and I was like, whoa, well, I've always liked Milarganite, but didn't know her that well.
1: I'll definitely do that. And again, the one encouraging thing, Brian, was that even with the browning of the tips, I still have some wonderful little tiny fresh leaves, still coming out right now. So I think the overall health of the tree is good. Just to your exact point, I thought I was getting down 16 inches and all that, but I probably just need to do a big flush on it and get back in business there, and I'll definitely do the Milarganite. So,
0: well, a quick Brian story. So we planted four oak trees at our house about 3 weeks ago, and we have flood irrigation. So we planted them, watered them all in right. They were big trees. They were 48-inch box oaks, but one of them was planted close to this monster eucalyptus, and the eucalyptus is 80 feet by 50 feet. It's a big tree. And so we watered them all in real well. They got their flood irrigation, didn't pay much attention, and all of a sudden the brand new tree died. And it died because the big monster eucalyptus sucked all the water out of the ground around it. And while the other three, weren't competing with that eucalyptus, the big brother just sucked the life out of that poor little guy. Didn't get a chance. But, that was because it didn't get watered. After a heavy flood irrigation, it didn't get watered. That was probably 10 days later, the tree died. And it had been watered when planted and flood irrigated. So, these big monster eucalyptus, they do suck a lot of water. But when it's that hot, trees just need an extra irrigation. So if it gets that hot again, just double up your cycles. Just run an extra cycle manually, and that'll take care of it.
1: Fantastic. Well, again, I hope tree bullying does not become a thing, that other bigger trees are picking on smaller trees. So let's hope that's not a widespread thing.
0: Well,
1: so there you go.
0: I think that's how life works. But anyway, Patrick, have a great weekend.
1: Touche, touche.
0: Bye-bye.
1: All right, man. Thanks, Brian. Take care.
0: Let's see. Next, we've got, I got the right order. Christine in Paradise Valley. Good morning, Christine.
2: Good morning, Brian. I'm calling about my bougainvillea. They're about 30 years old, and they really grew more than they should have. They're planted against a wall facing the west. When is a good time to trim them, and how much water do they need?
0: Well, they don't need a tremendous amount of water when they're big and established, especially when they're 30 years old. But probably once every couple of weeks. It depends on how rocky you are, Christine, and where you're located in Paradise Valley.
2: We're halfway up Mummy Mountain East.
0: Is your soil pretty rocky at your house?
2: I'd say so, yeah.
0: On the hillsides there, it's hard to tell because sometimes it's fill and sometimes it's native soil. But
2: oh, got it. Okay.
0: Okay, so anyway, to answer your questions, if you want them to bloom and be beautiful in the wintertime, now is the perfect time to prune bougainvilleas. So you can prune them right now, okay? And then after you prune them, just make sure they have enough water to be maintained. So, you know, water them. They'll grow faster with more water, but once every 2 weeks is probably fine. And if you want them to grow a little better and maybe, you know, err on the side of being a little cautious this time of year, you could do them once a week. And in the wintertime, they don't need any irrigation at all.
2: And how many gallons for that?
0: Well, on a big bougainvillea like that, you know, probably around 15, 20 gallons. If it's a real big plant, you know, if they're separated by a lot of distance and if they're big plants, that much water.
2: Okay. And can you make any sense out of the color of emitters? I've had different gardeners say the red emitters are the slow ones and the blue ones are the fast ones.
0: Well, Christine, there's lots of brands of emitters. And the only way to be sure is to take one of the emitters and put it in a quart jar. And then you know exactly what it is. I'm not going to try and guess the manufacturers of all these different emitters. They are color coded. But I'm not going to tell anyone that on the air.
2: Okay.
0: Test your own emitters.
2: All right. Well, look, I enjoy your show every week. Thank you. You're always so helpful.
0: Have a great weekend. Bye-bye. And folks, he's here. He's back. We're going to find out what's happening. Mr. Troy Barrett is in the studio. He's going to enlighten us with the news. We'll be back after the news. And it looks like we have a line available if you want to call Dylan at 602-277-5827. It's Troy, Dylan, and Brian here with the Whitfield Nursery Garden Show and the news every Sunday morning from 7 to 9 a.m. on 92.3 FM KTAR.
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4: Good morning. KTAR News time is 8:30. I'm Troy Barrett. Well, he's always been a legend here in Arizona. Now Larry Fitzgerald is officially a national legend as well. The Cardinals wide receiver was one of a few NFL players inducted into the Pro Football Hall of Fame yesterday. In his speech, he gave a shout out to Cardinals fans.
5: I just want to show a little love to my Cardinal fans here in attendance today. And to the Cardinal fans back home in Arizona, you guys supported us on and off the field over the years. You showed up at home games. You showed up at away games through wins and losses.
4: Fitzgerald spent his entire 17-year pro career with the Cardinals after being drafted number three overall in 2004. He is second on the NFL career list in receptions and receiving yards. The Barrow Neurological Institute has received a $5 million grant from the Arizona Department of Health Services. Chief Medical Officer at Barrow Neurologic Center, Susan Criswell, says that the grant will help fund a clinical trial of Ibogaine. It's a drug that some research finds may help people who have suffered traumatic brain injuries. Dr. Criswell says that the clinical trial will study the drug with 40 people who have suffered traumatic brain injury. Checking traffic now from the Valley Chevy Dealers Traffic Center. Just one crash to tell you about, 76th Drive and Happy Valley Road. That's in Peoria. Be on the lookout for emergency vehicles trying to get to those folks. As far as the weather is concerned, you know, we've been talking a long time about this extreme heat warning. Well, it's still in effect until 8 o'clock tonight. It's going to be pretty hot tomorrow, too, but things are changing as we head into this upcoming week. We do have some storms in the forecast. 111, your forecast high today. Got a chance for some blowing dust. Could see some storms after 9 o'clock tonight. Monday, Tuesday, Wednesday, and Thursday, we have chances for storms as well. 111 on Monday. We should be below 110 Tuesday through next Friday. 95 degrees now in Mesa. 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I'm Troy Barrett on Arizona's news station, KTAR News.
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0: Well, welcome back, folks. It's hard to cut into that pair. What did you do that? But we do have callers. Back to the phones. Margaret in Sun Lakes. Good morning.
1: Good morning, Brian.
0: Hi, Margaret.
1: Hi. I left for 2 months, so I just got back. I have a lemon tree and a grapefruit tree, so it was like a Monday, Wednesday, Friday for 15 minutes only. Uh-huh. So I already start do the dripping, you know, for 2-3 days.
0: Okay.
1: How often should I do that?
0: Well, if you deep water them in Sun Lakes, if you'll do that, Margaret, every 2 weeks.
1: Every 2 weeks.
0: That's fine. Yeah, if you'll just water it real slow with a deep soak. How did your trees look when you got back?
1: Well, the trouble is because of the storm or something, I have a lot of a little lemon on the floor. So
0: that's okay. You probably still have a lot on the tree, too.
1: Okay. So what happens, before I left, I asked you, you told me to put my, what is it, amarillo, those flowers?
0: Amarillos, yeah.
1: Uh-huh. Yeah. So you said to put in the bag, brown bag and put in the refrigerator. So now I'm back, so I can plant them now, right?
0: Yeah, you can plant them now. You'll probably get blooms before Christmas if you plant them now, but that's okay.
1: Okay, that's fine. Good. So I just have to water them. I usually water them every day.
0: The amaryllis, you mean?
1: Yeah.
0: Yeah, well, it depends if you're going to keep them indoors or outdoors. But if you put them outdoors, yeah, you get in the light soil, definitely probably water them every day.
1: Okay, it's outdoor and the patio, you told me.
0: Yeah, and they'll do great in the patio.
1: Okay, thank you so much, Brian.
0: Thanks, Margaret. Bye-bye. Roger and Gilbert. Good morning, Roger.
2: Good morning, sir. How are you this wonderful day?
0: Oh, and, you know, here in this well-air-conditioned studio with a light breeze outdoors and a beautiful view of the mountains, Sunny Slope, kind of hard to beat.
2: Okay. Well, my question is, on this new dreaded South American red palm weevil attacking Phoenix canariensis. I have been reading that it is getting to other Phoenix genera, like Reclinatus, Robolinis, and even queen palms. Do you have any late information of pre-emergence?
0: Well, it hasn't been here, and it's in San Diego, and that's devastating canaries in San Diego. I haven't really seen a lot of problems or heard of a lot of problems with other Phoenix species as much as with the canaries. But, you know, it's certainly a sad thing, you know, seeing what it is doing to the canaries in San Diego. And, you know, and it's hard to control. Hopefully we can find a predator for it. You know, the best way to control most all these pests is with a biological predator. You know, a lot of the reason I think we don't have Goolagong disease here in Arizona is because it was 120 a week ago. You know, sure. and the psyllid here doesn't seem to like it here. And this weevil seems to be more coastal, you know, and their real fear is for it to adapt to where it'll feed on Phoenix dactyliferas, and then it would destroy the date palms, you know, in the deserts in Arizona and California. But, you know, any one of these pests that move in, that's the reason why we don't want people moving plants around, you know, from different continents and different places. And, you know, the USDA and the Arizona Department of Agriculture, you know, they're wonderful. And you could do all kinds of things, but you have to follow their protocol. You know, I mean, you can put plants into quarantine for a couple years of your botanical garden and bring in different species and things. But, you know, Roger, it's a good warning for us all. I haven't heard that it's went across other Phoenix species yet, but you know, some of these pests, you know, they adapt and they change. And hopefully we can find a predator for it.
2: Yeah. We just are a recent transplant out from San Diego County. And it is devastating. And once that grub gets into the central fronds, it's almost a new no-win situation. And plus the fact that when the palms die, it's so expensive to remove those large trunks and heads.
0: Well, and the canary palms in San Diego are iconic. You know, they're just beautiful trees. Yeah. I've enjoyed them my whole life. I've had a long relationship with San Diego, being a Phoenician, and also being in the nursery business. But from San Diego to Santa Barbara, you know, that's kind of the real. And the canaries are beautiful here as well. But, you know, a lot of these big canaries that are being killed are up close to homes where they can't be replaced. And it's really a big problem. So hopefully they'll find a predator for it, because you can treat for them with chemicals. You know, you can make the trees toxic so that the beetle can't affect the tree. But, you know, anytime we're having to use a chemical to protect, you know, our geographically, you know, large area is not practical. Yes. You know, and using these poisons and things is, while I would, if I lived in San Diego and I had canaries, I would pre-treat every one of them, you know, to prevent having the problem. Because like you say, just the cost of removing the trees is exceptional. The real cure is going to be able to find a predator for it.
2: Understandable. One other question, sir. At any of your nurseries, are you growing a bulb called sea squill, Virginia maritima?
0: No, but I can look it up and we can see about doing it. Where have you grown these before?
2: Yeah, we had a flower farm in Fallbrook, California, and we grew that as a cut flower. And it's a huge bulb from the Mediterranean region. It is extremely drought tolerant. It blooms in late summer of August and September with 4 or 5 feet white flower spikes.
0: Cool.
2: And is really... really cool.
0: Roger, yeah, if you would just reach out to any one of my nursery locations.
2: Sure.
0: And leave me the name, would be very interesting. I've got a good friend, Eric, who I visited South Africa 2 years ago, and he's now moved to the United States. And he's growing a lot of different bulbs for cut flowers and a lot of South African varieties. And so we're going to play with some more of those. But we have a farm up in Taylor, which is up by Sholo.
2: Sure.
0: And that gives us a good summer place to grow flowers that are hard to maintain here in the summertime in Phoenix. So that's something that we'll be looking at and going more into over time. So I'd love to spend more time speaking with you. You can reach out to me at the nursery, and I'm pretty easy to track down.
2: All righty. Yeah. And it blooms around the time that our naked ladies, Amaryllis belladonna's flower with a pink flowers.
0: Yeah, that was the last caller. She has amaryllis. But reach out to me, Roger, and I'd love to talk with you.
2: I shall do that. And my parting words are, may the forests be with you.
0: Thanks, Roger. Bye-bye. Oh, let's see. Next up, we've got Missy and Vistancia. But before we take Missy, we have to take a short break. We'll be right back with the Whitfield Nursery Garden Show. Well, I do have three lines available after David. The number to call is 602-277-5827, 277-KTAR. 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

0: Well, welcome back, folks. 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That's when a big tree, you water it, gives off moisture and cools the air, as much as 20 degrees or more. And perfect time of year right now to plant desert trees like ironwoods, mesquites, and Palo Verdes. Also, the best time of year to plant palms, Mexican, California fans, dates, Mexican or Texas sables, Bismarckia palms. They all love the heat. They're all desert trees, can provide shade and make your own oasis in the desert. Come out and see us. It's a citrus season's just right away. I'm planting citrus trees. I wait a week or two. But by the time we get scheduled, it might be that long anyway. And at Whitfield's, we do the digging. Our original store is at 824 East Glendale Avenue. We're in the East Valley at Cooper, which is the same as Stapley and Guadalupe, or 2647 East Southern Avenue. Southern Avenue, straight south of Sky Harbor Airport. Whitfield Nursery for four generations, growing trees here in Arizona for Arizona's future. Missy in Vistancia. Good morning, Missy.
1: Hi, good morning. I am calling to ask you about a navel orange citrus tree. It's probably about 5 to 6 feet tall. Kind of not looking very happy right now. It does not have any fruit on it this year. It's about 4 years old. And just calling to ask you how much water and how often.
0: Well, most of Estancia is pretty rocky, so it's gonna take more frequency than most places. So a minimum of once a week, okay? And how big in diameter is the trunk?
1: The trunk, probably like if I put my hand around it or, you know, made my both hands around it.
0: Okay. So baseball bat size kind of?
1: Yes.
0: At any rate, so you're going to want to give it, when you water it once a week, probably about 30 gallons of water. Okay.
1: Okay.
0: And if your water is draining very quickly, this time of year, mm-hmm. you could up that to twice a week. Because some of that soil in Vistancia is real rocky. And if it's draining fast,
1: yes.
0: you're going to water it twice a week. And you're not going to overwater it this time of year. But the water is going to go down pretty quick. So, you know, I would, you know, err on the side of more water. If your water is draining very quickly, make it twice a week. Give it 30 gallons of water. Have you fertilized it at all?
1: Not just in the last month, no.
0: Okay. Well, you know, our typical fertilizer schedule is coming up here for Labor Day in a couple of weeks, and that would be fine. Okay. Go ahead and feed it then. And you can keep that frequent watering up through the end of October. And then cut it back to once a week, and then dead winter once every 2 weeks. But, yeah, if you'll water it more right now, it'll do better. You know, in our citrus orchard down in Hyder in the Rocky Zones, we're watering those about every 4 to 5 days because the ground's real rocky. And where it is rocky, we have to water that much.
1: Okay. And it gets a lot of blooms in the springtime. So we were wondering, like, are we putting too much water on it? Because then the blooms all
0: Well, in the wintertime, you could water it probably once every 10 days or so. You know, and really it takes navels a while to get some size and to really start setting fruit. But once they get kicked in, you know, it will. And navels are one of my favorites. We just planted a 60-acre grove of Caracara navels so that we can have a navel that will ripen a little earlier. But, and it does take time for citrus to get big and grow. But it's big enough now that there's next year. You know, we say in farming, there's always next year. So fertilize it and get it, happy this fall. And watering about every 10 days through the winter and the spring is fine. And if it gets real hot, you know, watering it twice a week in the summertime might be in order when it's over 110.
1: All right. Sounds great. Thank you so much.
0: Thanks, Missy. Bye-bye. David in Goodyear. Good morning, David.
2: Hey, Brian. I have a neighbor that loves to trim bushes year-round. Mm-hmm. And he just lost two plums in his front yard. And they're looking to replace something that would be pretty much evergreen, but it's got to be able for him to be able to trim it.
0: Well, if he trims properly, natal plums are really hard to beat. You know, Boxwood Beauty natal plums are one of my very favorite plants. We have a lot at our house, And you can prune them, but what you have to do is you can't prune them in dead summer and let the wood hit the trunk and cook them. And if you want to keep them pruned and smaller, you open them up a little bit when they get older. You know, if they get too big, you open them up a little bit, like in May, and let the sun hit down in the wood, grow new leaves, and then you can cut the top of them off again in the summertime. But, you know, maybe a little education along with this pruning might be in order.
2: Well, this heat spell just turned them completely brown.
0: Well, they may still come back out, okay? So he may have just not watered them enough, too. But if the wood, just have him take a paring knife or maybe just nick them with his pruners down below. And if the wood's still green, they'll probably come back out.
2: Okay, well, he's already asked me to come over with my chainsaw to help him out.
0: On natal plums? I mean, they'd have to be really old. Okay, if you come over with your chainsaw.
2: How about something else? Then,
0: well, but he likes to prune it, and he wants green and easy. Dwarf myrtle would be one if he likes to prune. That would be, you know, he could prune it all the time. It wouldn't hurt it.
2: Okay.
0: And dwarf myrtles would be really well. I'd probably hold off and plant them in 2 or 3 weeks. I wouldn't plant them this week, but he could plant them the 1st of September.
2: Okay. Well, I'll send him to your nursery then.
0: I appreciate it, David.
2: All right.
0: Forgive them, Lord, for they know not what they do.
2: That's right.
0: Take care.
2: Bye-bye.
0: Oh, folks, it's time to say goodbye. Appreciate all the calls today. Hope you enjoyed the program, and it's very nice being able to spend time with you here. I hope you enjoy the program as much as I enjoy being here and doing it with you. You know, this is such a beautiful world, and, you know, we have people all over the world that live in warm, hot climates like we do, and a lot more tropical climates and all different kind of places. But, you know, we are one world, one people, wherever we go, and we certainly... can make this place a lot better if we quit killing each other. And, you know, every man has a right to protect himself. And, you know, it doesn't always work out so well. Look what we did to the Native Americans here. But, you know, the more we can live together and learn to love and respect each other and enjoy our diversity, the stronger and better place this planet will be. And hopefully there'll be a day when we don't need to be bombing and trying to protect our families. And, you know, when people are taking your lands you know, basically infringing on your life, you know, people are going to defend themselves, and that's going to happen everywhere in the world. But let's go out and love our neighbors, especially those who we go to a different church, have a different thought, different religion, different ideas, and celebrate the diversity we have in this country. You know, we are in a very special place where we have every kind of religion. We go to church Friday, Saturday, and Sunday, and a lot of us don't have to go there. We can go find the Lord in our own place. We'll be back with you next week with the Whitfield Nursery Garden Show.
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16: From ABC News, I'm Mike Dabusky. The midterm election season is in full swing with progressive candidate Abdul El-Sayed picking up a win in Michigan's Senate primary this week. Moderate Democrats, meanwhile, have announced a new multi-million dollar ad campaign targeting the Democratic Socialists of America, saying the progressive movement poses a mortal danger for Democrats. New York Congresswoman and DSA member Alexandria Ocasio-Cortez spoke on ABC's This Week.
17: Democratic Socialists are fundamentally pro-democracy. And we believe in the ballot box. We believe in respecting the outcomes of elections and governing democratically.
16: Ocasio-Cortez is also one of the leading contenders for a 2028 presidential run, telling ABC she's not ruling anything out. Republican Chris Christie responding to the idea on This Week.
18: Why should anyone trust her? The things that she has said previously now, when she senses that she didn't know what she was talking about and she was out of touch, and with the American people, and now wants to advance her career, now all of a sudden she's saying different things.
16: David Venturella, the acting director of Immigration and Customs Enforcement, now says every officer in the field will have to wear a body camera by the end of the month. Iranian officials now say the Strait of Hormuz will never fully reopen until the United States corrects its behavior. Mark Esper served as defense secretary during the first Trump administration.
19: They haven't apparently left any room for negotiation, and we know that's important. President Trump wants to pursue that, and rightly so.
16: Meanwhile, Israeli Prime Minister Benjamin Netanyahu says he's rejecting that 15-point peace plan for Gaza put forward by President Trump's Board of Peace recently, saying Israel will not pull back its troops until Hamas is truly disarmed. And New York authorities have captured Thomas Ryan, a 32-year-old man who'd been on the run for days after allegedly killing his father and setting fire to his home. 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
20: 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I'm Troy Barrett.
15: KTAR News, Water Watch.
20: Lake Mead, the largest reservoir in the United States, has plummeted to its lowest level since it was created some 90 years ago. The record low levels come after the worst snowpack on record for the Colorado River Basin, and it's another sign of the crisis plaguing the Colorado River, a major waterway that supplies the West. Lake Mead is not the only reservoir in trouble. Lake Powell's water levels could also reach record low levels within the next few weeks. And Arizona leaders say that the state needs its fair share of water from the Colorado River following a federal proposal that calls for the biggest cuts for Arizona to date. Arizona U.S. Congressman Greg Stanton tells Arizona's Morning News that the part of the problem is the upper basin states. They don't have to make as much of a sacrifice as Arizona does.
21: They want Arizona to take the vast disproportionate amount of the cuts while keeping the upper basin more whole, keeping them at the water levels that they currently receive. That's not fair.
20: He says extensive cuts to our water supply will hurt Arizona's economy, including our microchip industry, and consequently hurt national security. Federal authorities have joined the search for a missing Avondale man after he and his parents disappeared, and the remains of two bodies were found in the backyard of their home. The bodies have not been identified as of yet, but authorities say 27-year-old Matthew Flores has possibly fled the country. Acting U.S. Marshal for Arizona, Van Bayless, tells our television partners at ABC 15 that the marshals have joined in on the search.
1: Everybody comes together and unites, and so you're able to really kind of get ahead of somebody pretty quickly. Time will tell how long it will take, but this individual will be caught.
20: Investigators say there were signs of foul play in the home, including large amounts of blood. Let's go and check traffic now from the Valley Chevy Dealers Traffic Center. We have a crash on 7th Avenue and Missouri that just came in on the board. We also have a crash at 99th Avenue and I-10 in Tolleson. Be on the lookout for that as we want to check out the construction for you this weekend. Eastbound Interstate 10 closed between 99th Avenue and 75th Avenue. Westbound Loop 101, Iowa Freeway closed between 51st and 75th Avenue. And eastbound Loop 202, Santan Freeway, that is closed from Price to Arizona Avenue. All of those will be back open at 5 a.m. on Monday. KTA, our weather for the Valley, that extreme heat warning we've been dealing with for such a long time will finally expire tonight at 8 o'clock. Still going to be a hot one today and tomorrow, too. But we are looking at a chance for some storms in the forecast. 111 today, chance for some storms tonight. Got a chance for storms Monday through Thursday next week. 111 on Monday, down to 104 on Tuesday. It's 97 now in Phoenix. 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I'm Troy Barrett on Arizona's news station, KTAR News.
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22: It is time for the face-off. Let's see who's facing off. We meet the panel. We've got Ricardo Reyes joining us once again, Executive Director of Vets Forward, U.S. Marine veteran. Ricardo, good to see you.
23: Good to see you. Thank you for having me.
22: Bueno. We've got Elijah Norton, former Arizona GOP treasurer, current candidate for Arizona State Treasurer. Elijah, how are you?
24: Very good. How are you?
22: And Gina Swoboda. Won a lot of elections for the Republicans. Former Arizona GOP chair. You were a candidate for Secretary of State. Good to see you.
25: Thank you. Good to be back.
22: Let's get into local elections. Let's start with the governor's race.
26: Yeah.
22: Okay. So
26: expected to be tight.
22: Expected to be tight. Hobbs versus Biggs. It looks like Hobbs is naming John Giles, who is a Republican, former mayor of Phoenix, as her running mate.
25: Mesa.
22: I'm sorry. Yeah. As a running mate, lieutenant governor. Okay. Does this help her? Does it? Do Democrats? I'll start with you, Ricardo. Do Democrats not like that Katie Hobbs is going to be running with a Republican?
23: I think it was a very strategic move. It was, I would say, probably a smart move.
26: Politically smart move.
23: I happen to be one of the people that, I'm disappointed when people who are running as Democrats don't run as Democrats. Like, why are we running to the middle when the people who are going to vote for Biggs are going to vote for Biggs? You're not going to pull any people from him because now you have, you know, a Republican mayor on your ticket.
22: You think Hobbs is running too much towards the middle?
23: I wouldn't say she's running too much. I think she is very middle of the road. Mm. And I think that's the issue is she's been a very like middle of the road, moderate governor. She's mostly had to play defense because Republicans, even though we have the governorship as the Democrats, Republicans have the majority in the Senate and the House at the state level. So she has had to just play defense because Republicans have had a time and again just introduce these bills for just, you know, shock value where they can say they'll throw out a bill that's no good. And then when she vetoes it, they'll be like, oh, she hates, you know, the working class. Oh, she hates poor people. When the bills that they're introducing, for example, one of the bills they named like the Protecting Military Families that just got kicked out. And it's a bill that would have made it so that you can't adjust the
25: ESA program.
26: The voters would not be able to ever
23: because it would enshrine it into the Constitution.
26: It's about military.
23: But they put that name on it because you know, because they want to trick people. That's the strategy right now from the Republicans is trying to trick people into voting for them.
22: I just wonder, like, okay, I'm an independent. I don't really care who the lieutenant governors are.
26: We've never had a lieutenant governor. Until a lieutenant governor is important, maybe nobody cares.
22: It's like voting for the president. Does anybody care about the vice president? I don't care.
27: I think historically people have shown that they've cared about the vice president. I think the way that our lieutenant governor races are set up, it doesn't seem like it's getting the same level of traction maybe it does in other states. And I think, you know, I think John Giles recently re-registered as a party no preference.
22: He did.
27: So I don't think it's going to have an impact either way on the race.
22: What do you think, Gina Swoboda?
0: So was she, and I had a conversation about this with Elijah, maybe the governor was pitching to the independents, because to your point, that if they're close races, that is the group of voters you have to get. All the Democrats, you're going to have monster turnout. We just saw they had monster turnout. They had uncontested races up and down the primary ballot. In Maricopa County, the Democrat turnout beat Republican turnout in this primary. So they're going to have monster turnout. We presume they will all vote for Hobbs. The Republicans are hopefully going to be all fired up, because we need them to be fired up. A lot of them didn't come in the primary. Let's hope they come in the general. So if you're Katie Hobbs and you're an incumbent and you want to talk to the independents, maybe that's what the outreach was to Giles.
22: Well, we've heard country over party, and I don't think a lot of people do country over party. I think they do party over country.
26: I want to say she's Governor Hobbs has mentioned maybe in some ads. I think I saw it where she said
22: Arizona
26: over party. She stood up to her party. And so I think this is, to your point, a strategic move to kind of reinforce that point. How genuine is heck if I know?
23: I mean, I don't see the same thing coming from the other side. I see, you know, I think people know who Biggs is. I feel like he definitely is trying to run towards the middle now. I don't see that happening. He is an extremist who tried to steal the election. He supported the, you know, trying to throw out, he voted to throw out votes or Arizona's votes in an election. So how do you have that person now represent Arizona? I don't know how anybody, whether you're a Republican or Democrat, wants to have somebody who doesn't agree with the, you know, choice of the Arizona people and says, oh, you know what? I don't care that they decided that Biden won over Trump, and now I'm going to question that election, which is a huge no-no right now in independent circles, obviously the Democratic circles, and even some Republicans are like, get over it. Like, the 2020 election is done. Why are we still talking about it? Which is why he keeps trying to shy away from anybody asking him about it.
22: Gina, how much of an uphill battle does Biggs have?
0: Well, you know, Arizona is a third. Mm-hmm. All of our races are tight, to quote the very great Stacey Pearson. she knows it. She lives it. And I mean, it is a battle. The third party organizations have what they wanted now. So now they need to get out every single voter and then some, because the voter registration is shifting. And I think that the Republican base is a little demoralized by what's going on in the economy. And they didn't come. Like, I'm just looking at the canvas, right? That's going to be certified soon. And the voters didn't come. So we need to give them a reason to come out. I think Andy will fight hard. Sina Kerr is a terrific human being. I
22: hear very good things.
0: She's just a precious person, a really, really a good-hearted person.
26: Seems like a decent person.
23: Democrats, I hear she's very liked.
0: Yeah, she is.
27: I've never met her, but I've heard amazing things about her.
0: She's kind and gracious. So,
27: she's a good pick for lieutenant.
0: So if you're going out barnstorming, like when you talk about the vice presidential race, does that really matter? I think it mattered for Trump in 16 with Pence, because he was an unproven person. So they went and took a governor from Indiana, because that made people feel better.
22: Right.
0: People know Andy. He served a long time, you know.
26: He doesn't need someone to hold his hand.
0: Yes, yes, yes.
22: Anybody care that Katie Hobbs doesn't want to debate Andy Biggs?
23: No.
22: I don't care.
23: No.
22: Gina?
23: When's the last time Andy Biggs debated anybody?
26: He had a debate in the Republican.
27: I don't think he's had a serious primary in years, right?
26: Was a Republican primary debate,
27: I don't think a Democrat mathematically can win that district.
0: An R+22 district, right? But he's had people run against him, but he hasn't debated them. And I think it was the smart move by the governor to not do it. But do I, as a voter, as the former chair, would I have liked to see a debate? Yes. I did one debate against my opponent, and it was nothing but filibustering and arguing, and like 1,000 people watched it. And I'm like, well, this is a waste of my time, and I didn't do it again. But yeah, it would have been great for us. But I think it was the smart move for her not to do it.
22: Elijah?
27: As a candidate, I do believe debates are important, because they show a contrast between the two different sides. And I think, unfortunately, we've gotten away from it. In my primary, we had the Horizons debate and a clean elections debate. I did the Horizons debate, and it was very spirited, and I think it showed the voters the contrast between myself and my opponent. I declined to do the clean elections because I wanted to do it over Zoom, which in my opinion would kind of deprive the voters of actually a real debate.
22: A Zoom debate.
27: Yeah, and I'm hearing that in my general, there's going to be an actual real clean elections debate, so which I will be absolutely attending. So, I think it shows a contrast, and the voters need to see that contrast. And even though they're not the most highly watched events, I think more people should watch it.
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26: We've heard a lot of conversations about data centers. Partly is the need

0: If it's
1: how much hotter?
0: Well,
1: what do the studies say?
0: The study showed that that they can increase by as much as 2.2 degrees Celsius, which is 4 degrees Fahrenheit. Mm. And the largest data center they considered was a smaller data center, CyrusOne in Chandler.
1: Is it going to be noisy for you guys? What's the noise coming out of that thing?
0: Well, this is an air-cooled facility. CyrusOne is a water-cooled facility for the most part, and it's a quieter facility. Air-cooled, it's
2: got like big air conditioning units.
0: Yeah, it's cooling fans. There'll be about 5,800 cooling fans on all five of these buildings.
1: How many?
0: 5,800, based on what we can see from the drawings we've seen.
1: 5,800 ACs?
0: Yes.
2: Cooling fans.
0: Well, they'll be cooling. They say these are going to be a magnetic levitated cooling fan of some sort, which they say is going to be quieter. But the part that's going to make the noise is where the blades are biting the air. And they say that they've got that figured out, too.
1: We're already hearing that some people who live next to them now, there's a hum.
2: Yes. They hear a constant
0: 365 days a year, 24 hours a day.
1: Oh,
0: it never ends. And that's just the fans. In addition to that, they have 24 of these backup generators that generate between 2 and 4 megawatts of electricity each. Because if ever they can't.
2: The power goes out or something.
0: If SRP can't deliver the energy for any reason, say they never get the capacity online on time, then they'll fire up these generators. And these are the size generators that, you know, back up hospitals.
2: Right. So it's like the size of a semi-truck or something.
0: Well, yeah, that's a good description, like a trailer size. Yeah. That's about the size of it. And these are permanent installations.
2: We're talking to Craig Evans, chair of the Ahwatukee Community Alliance, as this data center. They've already broken ground.
0: Yes.
2: I've seen some pictures of it. Again, just west of I-10 between Ray and Chandler, right out there. This is, to give some scale, this is 38 acres,
0: yes,
2: the lot, and the building is 1 million square feet.
0: Yeah.
2: That's a huge building.
0: There's not a lot of room for parking.
2: Well, there's no employees.
0: No, really, there isn't.
2: Data centers, I mean, the way I understand it, if there's jobs created, it's in building the thing. Once you build it, you got like one night watchman walking around with a flashlight.
0: Yeah, yes, that's true. But just to the south of it, separated by a 9-foot wall, is a medical office building with a lot of great high-paying jobs that have been there for the better part of 30 years. And those jobs are at risk with the data center going that close to them.
2: Oh, wow.
0: So, there's a lot of reasons why we don't want it. There isn't a time and a place for data centers, but it needs to be in an industrial zone, not in the middle of a residential zone.
2: And all of Ahwatukee is residential.
0: Right.
2: I mean, that's what it is. It's the world's largest cul-de-sac.
0: Pretty much.
1: If you try and sell your house, then you're going to have a big problem.
3: Oh, boy.
1: Like, have you ever thought? Well, obviously, you've thought of that.
0: Yeah.
1: Well, I don't know the answer to this. I can't imagine somebody wanting to buy a house right next to a data center.
0: No. Well, you can. And the stories are bound about as to whether it's going to impact housing values or not. But, you know, anytime you introduce industrialization into a neighborhood, it doesn't do good things. Mm. And Phoenix has a history with this already. I mean, Maryville is a tragic example of a well-planned community with the introduction of industrialization then on the border, not even in it, but on the border, that, ended up in tragic circumstances, and it became a Superfund cleanup site.
2: Right.
0: So in the mid-80s, 1987, I think.
2: So, Craig, help me understand this. And again, I lived in Ahwatukee. I kind of get a sense for what that community is like. And it's tract homes, and there's a bunch of schools and parks. And, I mean, it's very much residential.
0: Yeah.
2: How did from the zoning aspect, how did they go, this is where we're going to put this?
0: That is a $1 million question, isn't it? They, in 1987, they allowed a data center, which a data center in 1997, excuse me, was very different from 2006. It was between 1 and 3 megawatts is what they say. And it would have been about a gigabyte in size, which they sell us our internet with a gigabyte nowadays.
2: Mm-hmm.
0: A much smaller affair. I believe that the old office park that used to be on the site, Thistle Landing Office Park, had just such a data center in it, in an old company called Fiserv that was there.
2: And it just was one of the tenants, if you will, of this little office complex.
0: A long-term tenant. And, I believe they had one of these diesel generators in the back that if it ever fired up, I never heard it.

0: wasn't a problem for anybody. They did have a security guard out front, so it was a secure installation, but it didn't interrupt the neighborhood. So even if the heat wasn't an issue, even if the sound wasn't an issue, whenever you put a high security facility in the middle of a neighborhood, you're interrupting that neighborhood. People, I mean, there's a reason that you put your sunglass hut, for example, in a shopping mall and not in the middle of a cornfield, right?
1: Solid argument. Okay.
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11: Good morning, KTAR News. Time is 9:30. I'm Troy Barrett. Well, he's always been a legend here in Arizona, and now Larry Fitzgerald is officially a national legend as well. The Cardinals wide receiver was one of three NFL players inducted into the Pro Football Hall of Fame. In his speech, he gave a shout out to Cardinals fans.
12: I just want to show a little love to my Cardinals fans here in attendance today. And to the Cardinal fans back home in Arizona, you guys supported us on and off the field over the years. You showed up at home games, you showed up at away games through wins and losses.
11: Fitzgerald spent his entire 17-year pro career with the Cardinals after being drafted in 2004. He is second on the NFL's career list in receptions and receiving yards. The Barrow Neurological Institute has received a $5 million grant from the Arizona Department of Health Services. Chief Medical Officer at Barrow Neurological Institute, Susan Criswell, says that the grant will fund a clinical trial of Ibogaine. It's a drug that some research finds may help people who have suffered traumatic brain injury. Dr. Criswell says the clinical trial will study the drug with 40 people who have suffered traumatic brain injuries. Let's go and check traffic now from the Valley Chevy Dealers Traffic Center. Things looking pretty good on the surface streets and freeways at the moment. Want to talk about the weather here, though, because we do have some changes coming. We have been dealing with this extreme heat warning for quite a few days now, and it's going to finally end tonight, although it is going to be hot again tomorrow. 111, your forecast high today and on Monday. Going to be breezy to windy today. Got a chance for some blowing dust this evening and a chance for storms after 9 o'clock. And then once we hit Monday, Tuesday, Wednesday, and Thursday of next week, we're going to keep some off and on chances for storms in the forecast most of the week. We'll be under 110 for afternoon highs starting Tuesday. It's 97 now in Tempe. 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I'm Troy Barrett on Arizona's news station, KTAR News.
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17: Hello. And when you say, some people say it's the best hour, I feel like it's just you two.
16: No. We hear it from a lot of people.
11: Somebody at the Fry's when I was picking up some lunch today said, you know what? I think that 3 o'clock hour might be the best.
16: A lot of people talk about the 3 o'clock
11: hour. All right, Megan, I'm going to read a tweet that you had, okay?
16: She is a tweeter.
17: I think I know which one it is.
16: Okay, here we go. Sitting down.
11: Do you want to take it? What's your guess? Which one?
17: Did I think that Katie Hobbs should
11: there we go.
17: Annie Beggs? Yep.
11: Yeah. All right, here's the quote.
17: Buy it.
16: Okay.
11: Quote, utterly chicken blank.
16: Bleep.
11: It started with an S if everybody was wondering.
16: Yeah.
11: Utterly chicken blank on the part of Katie Hobbs. So we got the news last week. Katie Hobbs is not going to face off, if you will, debate Andy Biggs. I don't care. Listen, I think that there are a few things.
16: He thinks there's as much ado about nothing.
11: I do. I think there are a few things that should go away.
14: And Katie Hobbs is actually doing both of them. Number one, no road signs. She doesn't put road signs up. Yeah, I don't have to look at that eyesore on my way to work. So I kind of like that.
16: She's like proud of that.
14: No, she is.
16: And she's like, yeah, no.
17: Is that like the ones on the highway? Like,
16: yeah, on the street corner. Okay. No, street corners. Street corner. All those little the ones. That she goes, I don't.
14: She never does.
16: She goes, I don't do signs. Never have.
14: Number two, okay. I'm glad I don't have to watch this thing because I wouldn't get anything out of it anyway. I've watched debate after debate after debate. I mean, maybe one debate in my lifetime has been, you know, the Biden Trump debate when we said Biden, oh gosh, we're going to send him to the nurse or, you know, to the old folks home. I don't care. I don't care. She's not debating. I couldn't care less. Why do you care so much?
17: Well, I love a debate. Like, I love presidential debates. I love local debates. I have tried to find places where I can stream online, like when John Fetterman and Dr. Oz were debating. Oh, I love watching local debates. Like, I really genuinely, I find them fascinating. As someone who preps candidates sometimes for debates and media appearances, you can tell a lot about a person and their comfortability and just getting their ideas across to the American public. I think if you can't answer simple questions in that kind of venue, it really says a lot of the kind of skill you are. Governor Waltz, like, I think completely flamed out his entire career during a debate. I also think that the American public or the Arizona public has a right to have questions answered. Maybe there are people who are, vacillating on whether or not they want to re-vote for Governor Hobbs. They want to vote for it all. They want to vote for Andy Biggs. And by the way, I want him to debate as well. Hmm. I really think it's an important part of our democratic process. And I also want to know what she's afraid of.
14: I can tell you what she's afraid of. She's not good at it. And you just said it. Waltz, how bad was that guy in that debate? He did flame out. You know what he shouldn't have done? He shouldn't have debated. If you stink at it, if you're not very good at it, and Katie Hobbs knows she's not good at it. So if she wants to win an election, take that off the table. It's a weakness that she has, and she doesn't have to show it to anybody.
16: She did not debate Carrie Lake 4 years ago, and
14: she hasn't debated.
16: You can make an argument. Did it hurt her then?
17: I think Carrie Lake is a very different candidate than Andy Biggs, whatever that's worth. And granted, I'm not, boots on the ground. No,
16: they are very different. We agree.
14: No, they're different.
17: I think he's a lot more competitive. And I also think that again, I would have debated Carrie Lake if I were her. I would have told her, again, she's not asking my opinion. I don't know her. I've never even met her. So just take this with a grain of salt. And I'm not trying to be disrespectful, but I do think there's a specific kind of muscle candidates can strengthen and show in a debate stage. And again, this is how we got Trump, for better or for worse, and sometimes worse, I understand. But I think you have to be able to go in front of cameras and talk to people in a very succinct way. And most of the time there are questions like again, not to give you too much like in the kitchen, how things are made. But I've worked on the other side in journalism. And sometimes you like have a understanding or a thought process of the questions that are being asked. Mm-hmm. And sometimes it's like, okay, my friend Tulsi Gabbard went after Vice President Harris in a debate one time about her stance on smoking marijuana and legalizing marijuana, and her crime bill that she had passed. And that is still a clip that people talk to her about all the time that I think did very serious damage to Vice President Harris's political career. I think moments can be made and broken in debates, and I just think also, we all should be playing by the very same set of rules. Like, if I were running for office, which I am not, and I have no plans to, I would be like, I'll debate you all day, any day. But I come from the John McCain school of you do all interviews and do all debates and talk to every person who wants to talk to you. And I think she should go out there and try and earn every vote, because I know people in Phoenix that are not related to me, that I've already endorsed and are supporting her, who are vacillating on her, who voted for her in the last election, one of my girlfriends. And I just think it's a great opportunity. And I like people putting their head, first diving into the art of politics and doing everything you can.
14: She's not good at it, though.
17: Need it.
14: But she's bad at it. So why do it? She's not good.
17: She's just going to take that risk. And she's just going to be like, I'm a not great politician.
14: I don't know if you're
17: for someone who got elected the governor already.
14: I don't think I know that you watch debates and you seek them out. Meghan McCain is joining us. None of us do that. Like, I'm glad that there's no debate on the docket, so I don't have to talk about it the next day, because nothing comes out of it unless it's the Trump Biden debate. And you're like, oh, my gosh, is that guy running the show?
16: Well,
14: is he the president? He can't speak.
16: Is it fair to say that we call them debates? They really are.
14: It's a sideshow.
16: Dueling press conferences.
14: Yeah.
16: Where, I appreciate the question, but what I really want to talk about is, that it's not an actual debate. Anybody that took high school debate knows that.
14: But Bruce, is there anybody that in Arizona that says, oh, I was going to vote for her, but now she's not debating. Well, I can't vote for
16: her. I'm sure there's somebody.
14: There is nobody out there like that. Somebody. No, there is not. Megan?
17: There's maybe not a person who's saying, I will not vote for her because she's not debating. But I would make the argument if she were sitting in front of me that there's maybe a swath of voters who are in the middle, not feeling particularly enthusiastic about either candidate right now, that she has the opportunity to win over. And for me, you leave nothing on the field in politics. And I tell this to anyone who comes to me for advice, which sometimes they do. Sometimes I'm paid to give advice. And what I would say is every single, you have to run for office like you are on fire.
14: Yeah.
17: Like your rent is due. Like every single person in Arizona is maybe not going to vote for you. And right. You know how my dad became a legend that has an airport, you know, section named after him by running that way. Mm. And I just think like opting out and being like, oh, I don't need it. I'm not good at it. I'm not good at it. You know what? My dad was really bad at a lot of things, but he still did it. And sometimes he got better and sometimes he got worse. And the American public, and I think Arizonans, are very compassionate, understanding, rational people. So if she flubs a line here or there, or maybe she doesn't answer something exactly the right way, I think they will forgive her. But I do think there are some questions people have that want to be, that she could directly answer and maybe win over a few people. But again, it's a totally different style of running for office. And I just come from a totally different wheelhouse from it. And I think, again, like Mayor Pete takes this style. He does every interview, every debate. He'll love to debate in every way. And there's always a possibility that a segment or a moment in a positive way can go mega viral on the internet. This just happened with me, and I'm not in office and not debating. I said something about Mom Donnie that exploded on the internet. You never know what's going to happen. You never know who you're going to impact. You never know who you're going to influence. I just don't understand. To me, it comes off like she's too good for it. And maybe she's not good at it. Again, I don't know her. I have no idea. Mm-hmm. But maybe she is good at it.
14: No, she's not.
17: Maybe try. Okay.
18: Mm-mm. I'm gonna tell you she's not good at it.
14: No, that's not her
18: not her strong point at all.
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17: Arizona is unique in a variety of ways.
18: Oh.
17: The dirt in your teeth might be one of them. But another one is how we decide ties in elections. We got to go to Gila Bend. We're going just south west of the valley, all right? Down to Gila Bend. They're having a town council race, and they had their primary the other day. Mm. Two candidates received exactly the same amount of votes. By the way, you ready for this?
18: Yeah.
17: It was 67.
18: 67 each.
17: They each got 67 votes. So who wins?
18: Who? Nobody voted.
17: Well, that might be all of Gila Bend.
18: 67.
17: Yeah, well, in a Republican primary in Gila Bend, apparently there aren't that many people that voted.
18: How would you like to be the Republican voter out there that said, nah, just going to skip this one?
17: Yeah, you're the one that changed the race.
18: Or you're on the way to vote, maybe, and you're like, you know what? It's just too hot. I'm just going to turn around and go home.
17: I'm going to go get...
18: You could have tipped the scale.
17: I'm going to go get a Frosty instead.
18: I'm going to get a Frosty, exactly.
17: It's too damn hot to be out here.
18: 67 votes each.
17: So
18: how do you settle it?
17: It's interesting. In the state of Arizona, we actually have a law. And the law says that it will be a game of chance. So,
18: a shootout.
17: We will not have a...
18: That's Old West. It's the Old West.
17: Five paces, turn and draw. We're not going to do that.
18: No. Okay. All right. I'm just saying, I think that'd be a good idea.
17: That is not nice.
18: Okay. Could have used paintballs. I'm not saying you use bullets.
17: Well, that's nice of you. Goodness. First one to get hit with a paintball.
18: Yeah. Use paintballs.
17: So the law provides for a coin flip or... How about this?
18: Yeah.
17: A draw of cards, like high card, low card. You just say whichever one.
18: And
17: you
18: cut pick the deck.
17: Okay, we're going to pick cards out of it.
18: Shuffling
17: cards.
18: That wasn't terrible.
17: Okay. Wasn't horrible. No.
18: You told me.
17: So,
18: you draw names from a bowl.
17: And there'd only be two, names in the bowl.
18: Isn't that how you got this job?
17: 100%. I was the short. I lost. What are you talking about?
18: Oh my God. you got the short end of the stick.
17: So this could, now they're going to have to do like a recount to double check, but
18: it'll take about 2 minutes.
17: Yeah. It won't take long, right?
18: No, it's 67 votes each.
17: But their new council member.
18: Oh goodness.
17: Might be decided by heads or tails.
18: So, all right.
17: Yeah.
18: Okay. Let's say we go into the governor's race.
17: Okay.
18: And the impossible happens. That Biggs and Hobbs tie.
17: 1,300,700, 1,300,700,
18: same thing. This is how we're going to do it? Oh, my goodness.
17: It would go down to, if after the recount,
18: okay,
17: you were still tied,
18: you
17: would go to a game of chance.
18: All right, let's go through this. Coin flip. All right, because there's two in Gila Bend, right?
17: Right now, it's for city council.
18: Okay. You know who these people are, Becky Lynn? Do you know who the final, you guys talk about this?
19: I don't know. Okay. I think two candidates. Have it on our website.
17: Athena Guerrero and Jesus Rubalcava.
18: Okay, so who gets to call it if it's a flip of the coin?
17: Interesting.
18: Now, this is what I am here.
17: Okay.
18: How do you do it?
17: Who gets to, who's like it, the home team?
19: You can do it on a computer. You put the names in, and there's a computer program that will...
17: That can be rigged.
19: That can be rigged.
17: Fixed.
18: Now, I need... All right, here's another one. Here's another question.
17: Okay.
18: Who flips the coin, a Republican or a Democrat? Because you could rig it.
17: When this happened...
18: If you flip a coin a certain way, you can... Heads, I know how to flip one that says heads.
17: This happened in Cave Creek in 2009.
19: Oh.
17: And the tie, the town magistrate, a judge, dressed in black robes...
18: So official.
17: Right?
18: Yeah.
17: Shuffled a deck of cards
18: in the middle of summer?
17: In front of 60 people.
18: You're in black robes in the middle of summer.
17: That's the kind of thing. And they each got to draw a card. One guy drew King of Hearts and beat Six of Hearts.
19: Well, remember Sholo. That's how Sholo got his name.
17: Yeah.
18: Oh, my gosh.
17: I mean, it is kind of crazy, but that is literally the law of the state. You can campaign for 6 or 7 months. You could spend millions of dollars.
18: Yes.
17: All this time, and it might literally come down to a coin flip or the draw of a card.
18: I got a better way to do this.
17: Oh, God.
18: All right. No one likes my shootout in the middle of the road.
17: No, we're not going to do 10 pieces.
18: Okay.
17: Inappropriate.
18: Instead of a coin flip,
17: yeah.
18: How about the winner is the person who put out less street signs, because I hate street signs.
17: It's a good argument. Fewer street signs
18: wins. That's how I would do it.
17: Interesting. Yeah. Yeah. I do not like the street signs either. They are ridiculous.
18: Nobody likes that. I got a note today from a listener. Like, isn't there a law that you've got to take down?
17: Yes.
19: There it is.
18: What do we got?
17: If you're one of the if you lost, you have a certain amount of time to get your songs down.
19: Like 10 days or something.
18: That's it? 10 days? I still see too many.
19: I don't know for sure, but okay. I think it's not that many. You better get on it, in other words.
18: All right, so we've gone through the coin flip.
17: Okay, coin flip.
18: Nobody knows who's going to flip the coin. That could be rigged. You never know. Becky Lynn had a good idea.
17: Well, they have to flip a coin to decide who gets to choose the coin.
18: Oh, for crying out loud.
17: I don't know how that works.
18: Does anybody have a coin? I don't own coins. I don't even have one. I don't know if you can even find one.
17: In the city of Gila Bend, they can come up with a quarter.
18: All right. You know, you look in your seats.
17: It could be in the seat cushions. Okay. It's under the couch.
18: All right. Let's talk about the drawing names from a bowl.
17: Okay.
18: Okay.
17: Again, you would only have two names, right?
18: Yeah. This reminds me of fantasy football, because my fantasy football league.
17: Everything reminds you of fantasy
18: football. This is how we pick our draft spot.
17: Oh, it does.
18: And so, you know, I'm the one that actually gets to pick.
17: Okay.
18: For everybody.
17: Ooh.
18: Because...
17: Are you the most trustworthy in the group?
18: Oh, God, no. I'm the least trustworthy.
17: Oh, I was going to say.
18: Because when we're writing out the little numbers right before, I try and dog ear like number one. And then when I go in and pick it, I try and fish for it and see if I field the fold.
17: Okay.
18: Because they got to get somebody that doesn't do that.
17: Okay.
18: They've got to get somebody that doesn't do that. Because it can be rigged.
17: Okay.
18: Yeah. So coin flip, drawing names from a bowl, cutting a deck of cards.
17: Yep.
18: Huh. All right. I don't know, man. I got to tell you, I'd be interested in talking to this guy from, was it Cave Creek in 2009?
17: The one who won.
18: I think we should talk to him.
17: Back in 2009.
18: Can we find him, Julia? She put her hands up. She's like, I don't know.
17: Yeah. Adam.
18: Come on, Julia. You can find anybody. Go find this dude.
17: Adam Trank was, challenger. He was challenging the incumbent.
18: What's his name?
17: Adam Trank.
18: T-R-E-N-K. Adam, if you're listening.
17: He pulled the King of Hearts.
18: Oh, is that what he did?
17: He got a King of Hearts. You're going to win with a King of Hearts. High card. You're doing good with that.
18: Gosh.
17: Yeah.
18: Let's see. I think I got this. He's a pretty young guy, I think.
17: Okay.
18: I just think it'd be interesting how it went down. How did that all go down where you go and you run a campaign, you got to do all these speeches in front of everybody. It's like the same speech every time.
17: You got to go visit every
18: same speech.
17: You know, you're down at the Moose Lodge.
18: Oh, and so
17: God.
18: And then all of a sudden you're like, yep, we're tied and we're just going to flip the coin. Oh. You know how much money you could have saved?
17: Can we just start this by flipping a coin? Let's just draw straws.
18: Should we just have a presidential election and you flip a coin?
17: There you go.
18: Yeah.
17: Loser has to be president.
18: Yeah, because in presidential elections, heads sucks and tails sucks.
17: Sucks more.
18: Yeah, there is that. I think it's fascinating. I think it's fascinating to think about when this law was put into place in Arizona. It's got to be
17: They might have had a shootout and duel
18: when
17: it first went in. They finally went, okay, we can't do that anymore. We're going to go to coin flip instead of just shooting each other in the main street.
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20: I'm with Tim from Moving Team 6. 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
20: Go to Moving Team 6 for your next move. 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
5: From ABC News, I'm Mike Dubusky. There are 97 wildfires burning right now across 15 states, among them Utah, where tragedy struck this week.
6: In Utah, new details from a crash involving this helicopter. The two pilots aboard fighting a massive 174-square-mile wildfire, now confirmed dead. Authorities say the helicopter was in the area with steep terrain when it crashed, igniting another fire that spread into the existing wildfire.
5: ABC's Samara Theodore in British Columbia, Canada. Meanwhile, there are about 100 fires burning. Moderate Democrats are launching a new multi-million dollar ad campaign ahead of the midterm elections, targeting the progressive Democratic Socialists of America and saying the group poses a danger to the party. Speaking on ABC's This Week, former DNC chair Donna Brazile says the Democrats shouldn't rule progressive candidates out.
7: The left is insurgent in some cases. In most cases, you know what? The establishment, the moderates are still winning. But here's one thing. Reverend Jackson taught me long time ago, a party needs two wings to fly. And unless we can have both wings, the progressive wing and the moderate wing, we won't be able to fly and win in November.
5: This week, progressive Abdul El-Sayed narrowly won his Senate primary in Michigan. Yesterday, Vice President J.D. Vance said the U.S. and Iran are making progress on a deal for peace. But today, Iranian officials said not to characterize what's happening as negotiations. ABC's Marcus Moore has the latest.
8: Nearly 6 months into this war, the Strait of Hormuz remains a key flashpoint. This morning, Iranian officials saying they are very close to a deal with Oman that would secure temporary navigation through part of the strait, but that any broader deal is contingent on the U.S. Iran saying that the strait will not reopen unless the U.S., quote, corrects its behavior.
5: Meanwhile, Israel is not on board with that 15-point peace proposal put forward by President Trump's Board of Peace. Prime Minister Benjamin Netanyahu says Hamas must be truly disarmed first. You're listening to ABC News.
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9: 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I'm Troy Barrett.
4: KTAR News, Water Watch.
9: Lake Mead, the largest reservoir in the United States, has plummeted to its lowest water level since it was created some 90 years ago. The record low levels come after the worst snowpack on record for the Colorado River Basin. It's another sign of the crisis plaguing the Colorado River, a major waterway that supplies the West with plenty of water. But Lake Mead is not the only reservoir in trouble. Lake Powell's water levels could also reach record lows within the next few weeks. And Arizona leaders are saying that the state needs its fair share of water from the Colorado River following a federal proposal that calls for the biggest cuts to date. Arizona U.S. Congressman Greg Stanton tells Arizona's Morning News that part of the problem is the upper basin states that don't have to make as much of a sacrifice as Arizona.
10: They want Arizona to take the vast disproportionate amount of the cuts while keeping the upper basin more whole, keeping them at the water levels that they currently receive. That's not fair.
9: He says extensive cuts to our water supply will hurt Arizona's economy, including our microchip industry, and consequently hurt national security. Federal authorities have joined the search for a missing Avondale man after he and his parents disappeared, and the remains of two bodies are found in the backyard of their home. The bodies have not been identified as of yet, but authorities say 27-year-old Matthew Flores may have fled the country. Acting U.S. Marshal for Arizona, Van Bayless, tells our television partners at ABC 15 that the marshals have joined in on the search.
1: Everybody comes together and unites, and so you're able to really kind of get ahead of somebody pretty quickly. Time will tell how long it will take, but this individual will be caught.
9: Investigators say there were signs of foul play in the home, including large amounts of blood. Let's go and check traffic now for the Valley Chevy Dealers Traffic Center. And we do have pretty quiet conditions right now on the surface streets and the freeways, which is great. Don't want to forget about the construction this weekend. Eastbound I-10 closed between 99th and 75th Avenues. Westbound Loop 101, Awafria Freeway closed between 51st and 75th Avenues. And eastbound Loop 202 Santan Freeway closed between Price Road and Arizona Avenue. All of those will be back open 5 a.m. on Monday morning. KTAR weather for the Valley. We've had an extreme heat warning in effect for a very long time, and it's finally going to be over tonight at 8 o'clock. But we still have some pretty hot temperatures on the way for us, not only today, but tomorrow, too. Then the changes come in. We get a cool down. We got chances for rain in the forecast, too. 111, your forecast high today. Could get some blowing dust this evening and a chance for some storms after 9 o'clock tonight. More chances for storms Monday through Thursday of next week. It is sitting at 99 right now in Sun City. 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I'm Troy Barrett on Arizona's news station, KTAR News.
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13: Welcome to the Dr. Bob Martin Show, Arizona's number one health talk radio program on KTAR News. I'm Dr. Adam Brockman, and thank you so much for joining us today. 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Today's hour is going to be a little different than what you usually get from us. Dr. Bob and I, we spend most of our time on the show talking about prevention and nutrition and just the science of staying well. Well, today we're going to talk about accountability. Because trust in public health doesn't get rebuilt by ignoring the past. It gets rebuilt by looking straight at it. And to help me do that this hour, we've got a familiar voice for you. Joining me for this entire hour is Dr. Bob Martin. He's got 30 plus years building this platform and someone who has never been shy about asking the uncomfortable question. Dr. Bob, welcome.
14: Thank you, Dr. Brockman. Great to be with you and our audience today.
13: Well, Dr. Bob, this is the kind of conversation our listeners have been asking us for in particular, because this is what we're going to do this hour.
15: We're going to walk through a series of exchanges from the congressional hearings, Dr. Fauci under oath being questioned by senators from both parties. We're not here to relitigate an election or score partisan points. We're here because when the people who ran the biggest public health response of our lifetimes are asked direct questions under oath, on the record, what they say and how they say it matters to every family that trusted that guidance. And Dr. Bob, I want to be clear with the audience. Some of these moments are pointed. Some are tense. A couple are almost funny in how absurd they get. But the thorough line is the same in every clip, and that's transparency. Did we get straight answers, or did we get something else? So I want to go ahead and start this conversation with a recording, and I think it's important to bring up.
14: Yes. Well, first of all, we realize and recognize that some people are, you know, over Fauci, you know, enough already. They got mental fatigue over Fauci. Look, if we don't take a look at this and evaluate what happened, it's destined to happen again with crazy, tyrannical, power crazy people like Dr. Fauci and all the minions who set forth this whole disaster, the worst of our time in the COVID disaster. So I think it's important to go back. I had personal friends die as a result of COVID getting a shot. So it is a situation, and there are many people who have been listening to this show for a long time. They heard my passion back in 2020, early 2020, when I was completely against it. I warned people against it. It's not their fault, Dr. Brockman, that they got, conditioned into it, brainwashed into it, bullied into it, forced into it, against, you know, losing their job, their paycheck, all of it. So we realize that. But I'm going to be playing an audio clip. We're going to be playing an audio clip here. Mickey Willis, a filmmaker, interviewed a Dr. David Martin, who's a PhD, no relation, even though I wouldn't mind being related to this guy. He's quite sharp. And he's been all over this COVID situation from the very beginning. Dr. David Martin accuses public health officials, including Dr. Fauci and all his minions, of a pre-planned pandemic, manipulation of scientific data, and managing infectious disease responses for corporate and political gain. That's what he's accusing. And in this interview, he lays forth the whole thing. A lot of people think that Fauci is going to get off. But I think that if we can send this audio tape to as many people as we can so that we can get our legislators and our lawmakers to wake up and realize that Dr. Fauci, even though he's 85 years of age, needs to pay the piper. He is responsible for many, many deaths, millions of deaths. And here is the interview with Dr. David Martin and Mickey Willis. Go.
16: Now, Dr. Martin and I are reuniting to expose the very details the media is working very hard to keep hidden from you. Dr. Martin, with respect to time and short attention spans, let's jump right into the deep end.
17: Beautiful, Mickey. It's great to be back. And it's wonderful to use this moment to remind people that the hearing that just took place, led by Senator Rand Paul, attended by Senator Johnson, Senator Hawley, and others, is a very interesting ongoing part of the cover-up, which many of us have been aware of since long before we were told about SARS-CoV-2 or COVID-19. And it's important at this moment in time to realize that the cover-up about the 2014, to be specific, the January 1st, 2014 immunity document that came out as part of Biden's pardon of Fauci, is itself a smokescreen. And it's critical that we understand that under the Patriot Act, and specifically under Section 802 of the Patriot Act and other components, including Section 2339, the statute of limitations for domestic terrorism resulting in the death of Americans has no statute of limitation. And in this particular case, precedes all of the 2014 pardon by several years. It's important for everybody to realize that beginning in 2002, And you heard the date correctly. In 2002, Anthony Fauci, together with Ralph Baric, made a modification of the coronavirus so that it would target human heart and human lung tissue. In 2005, they announced that they had what they called synthetic coronavirus as a, quote, biowarfare enabling technology. I don't know if that sounds like an innocent, you know, kind of Sunday school picnic to you. But last time I checked, biowarfare enabling technology is a rather straightforward position. And then the smoking gun, which actually gives us the ability to show that it was an act of domestic terrorism, is actually a grant. And it's a grant that's referenced in the 2016 paper that said that SARS-CoV-2 was, and I quote, poised for human emergence from a model that was jointly developed by the University of North Carolina, Chapel Hill, and by the Wuhan Institute of Virology, using a thing called WIV-1, the Wuhan Institute of Virology Virus 1, the grant number U19A107810, which has Anthony Fauci and Ralph Baric's fingerprints all over it, began on September 29th, 2009, a full 5 years in advance of the pardon. So when we are told that there is supposedly no way Congress can prosecute Anthony Fauci, that there's no way for the Justice Department to hold him accountable because of a 2014 pardon, it is critical for all of us to listen and share and promote this conversation so that our congressional leaders understand that Anthony Fauci, together with Ralph Baric, committed acts of domestic terrorism as defined by the statute, for which there is neither pardon nor statute of limitation. So the 85-year-old Dr. Anthony Fauci, Mr. Science, who pleads the fifth, still has a legal pathway to be held accountable for all of his actions that led to the death of millions of people around the world.
16: And long before COVID, as we know his history, this is a repeated MO.
17: That's exactly right. And it's important for us to continue to recite the fact that there was no such thing as SARS, not SARS 1.0. There was no such thing as SARS until Ralph Baric modified coronavirus to hit human lung epithelial cells back in 2003. So the whole notion of SARS as a disease is something that was created by, funded by, and entirely supported by the gain-of-function research, which by 2005 was officially labeled biowarfare-enabling technology.
16: Dr. David Martin, thank you so much once again for bringing clarity to an otherwise very confusing and intentionally messy narrative.
15: When we come back, we'll continue this conversation. 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We'll be right back.
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0: 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I'm Dr. Adam Brockman. 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Before the break, we heard Dr. David Martin discussing years of this Fauci cover-up, Dr. Fauci's cover-up. And Dr. Bob, I want to go ahead and pass it over to you for your take on that conversation.
14: Yes. Well, for those who are just tuning into the program, I would encourage you to go to the podcast of this radio show and listen to that segment. It is powerful. It is so important, because if we don't learn from what has occurred as a result of Dr. Fauci and all of his minions, it could repeat itself again. We could be facing the same kind of situation once again. And that is a tragedy, because it's one of the worst catastrophic death situations that's ever happened in the United States, COVID-19 and all the lies, and Dr. Fauci and all his people that helped him pull it off. So, and again, as I mentioned, when you have people that you know, Dr. Brockman, we've had colleagues of ours that died, that went to a hospital because they had COVID, they trusted the hospital, and they immediately, put them on remdesivir, which we know doesn't work. It's responsible for a lot of the deaths. They intubated them, and they never made it out. And, it wasn't their fault. It's not the fault of anybody listening who has had who got a COVID shot based on the fear that was put into their psyche by either our own government or their own doctor. It looks like right now, statistically, they figured out, Dr. Brockman, that about 93%, 94% of all MDs went along with this entire fiasco, this disaster called COVID-19 shots, the vaccines. They're not even vaccines to begin with, in the truest sense of the word. So you had the brave men and women in medicine, about maybe 6-7%, who said there's something wrong with this. We're not going to do it. They didn't get vaccinated themselves. And they also did not push their patients or force their patients into it by browbeating them, making them feel guilty or scaring them to death. And we got to give credit where credit is due for those brave medical doctors who stood the ground. And there are many of them, but the vast majority of them just went along with the FDA and the NIH and Dr. Fauci and all the rest of it, which is a sad commentary. And hopefully it will never happen again, as long as we understand it. I mean, we haven't even, we've talked so many times on the show about all the

0: as a result of Dr. Fauci and all of his minions. It could repeat itself again. We could be facing the same kind of situation once again. And that is a tragedy because it's one of the worst catastrophic death situations that's ever happened in the United States. COVID-19 and all the lies, and Dr. Fauci and all his people that helped him pull it off. So, you know, and again, as I mentioned, when you have people that you know, Dr. Brockman, we've had colleagues of ours that died, that went to a hospital because they had COVID, they trusted the hospital, and they immediately, you know, put them on remdesivir, which we know doesn't work. It's responsible for a lot of the deaths. They intubated them, and they never made it out. And, you know, it wasn't their fault. It's not the fault of anybody listening who has had a, who got a COVID shot based on the fear that was put into their psyche by either our own government or their own doctor. It looks like right now, statistically, they figured out, Dr. Brockman, that about 93%, 94% of all MDs went along with this entire fiasco, this disaster called COVID-19 shots, vaccines. They're not even vaccines to begin with, in the truest sense of the word. So you had the brave men and women in medicine, about maybe 6-7%, who said there's something wrong with this. We're not going to do it. They didn't get vaccinated themselves. And they also did not push their patients or force their patients into it by browbeating them, making them feel guilty or scaring them to death. And we got to give credit where credit is due for those brave medical doctors who stood the ground, and there are many of them, but the vast majority of them just went along with the FDA and the NIH and Dr. Fauci and all the rest of it, which is a sad commentary, and hopefully it will never happen again as long as we understand it. I mean, we haven't even, we've talked so many times on the show about all the false information that was given from the onset of COVID, that it was going to be 96, 93% effective, that if you take the vaccine, you wouldn't get it. If you take the vaccine, you couldn't pass it on to grandma and kill her. If you, you know, and then we have the 6 feet of spread between people and shutting down schools, and you can't go into restaurants without your mask until you get to the table and you whip off the mask. No problem whatsoever. We don't want to relitigate the whole thing here, but we just want to remind people that we really need to stay on top of the information, and also be aware that these sort of things can happen. They did happen, and now we're trying to figure it out and educate people so it never happens again. That's really the ballpark.
1: Mm-hmm. Yeah, and you know, in discussing it, you know, this is something that the audio that we played in the first segment was pointing out, that this is something that was years in the making. It wasn't something that just happened in 2020. It went back to 2005, or maybe even before that.
0: Yeah, 2002.
1: Mm-hmm. Yeah. So there's a lot of transparency that needs to be addressed in this. I hope it comes out clearly. I doubt that it will, but that's the hope. And Dr. Bob, you know, I got some clips lined up. I want to play this next one of Dr. Fauci caught on tape, basically explaining the premise behind what we were just talking about, is people's lives were completely upended from 2020 to 2021, and are we still I think we still have a little bit of shock left in us about what happened years later. So I want to go ahead and play what Dr. Fauci was discussing.
0: Yeah, just look around with these people that are still wearing masks. Those people mm-hmm. have been mentally damaged.
1: Mm-hmm. And here's a clip, Dr. Bob.
2: You were going to have schools, universities, and colleges are going to say, you want to come to this college, buddy? You're going to get vaccinated. Lady, you're going to get vaccinated.
3: Yeah.
2: Big corporations like Amazon and Facebook and all of those others are going to say, you want to work for us? You get vaccinated. And it's been proven that when you make it difficult for people in their lives, they lose their ideological bull and they get vaccinated.
4: Thank you. Are all objections to COVID vaccinations ideological bull, Dr. Fauci?
5: No, they're not. And that's not what I was referring to.
4: Well, that's exactly what you meant. when you said making it hard.

0: are for people to live without getting a vaccination. You affected people's ability to work, travel, be educated, to actually flourish in American society, to self-determine, as we're all given God-given rights. Shame on you.
1: All right, Dr. Bob, what's your reaction?
2: Well, my reaction is he's pointing out Dr. Anthony Fauci was, you know, the prototypical MD on his ivory tower. You know, he shows up in his little white coat, making him, you know, seem like a god. And we should never, ever accept that image in anybody. And too many people, I think, do. They think today, you know, geez, gosh, my doctor's godly. They know so much about health and wellness, and I'm not going to question anything they say or anything they do. I trust them. I have faith in them. And I think the shortcoming there, Dr. Brockman, is that people don't realize there's options. There's other alternatives. Becoming your own best doctor most of the time. And we know that there were things that people could have done preventively. We've talked about them. We talk about them all the time here on this radio show to prevent getting sick in the first place. And if they do get sick, how to get well without pharmaceutical drugs and leave the emergencies to the emergency room and 911 and the ambulance and the crisis care that mainstream medicine offers. It does that very well. But this isn't one of those things.
1: What strikes me with this every when I hear it, it's the gap between the certainty that we were sold publicly in the hedging that we're now hearing. That's not a partisan observation. That's just what's on the tape, and we should hold everyone to the standard, just like you said, regardless of what letters come after their name or what side of the aisle that asked that question. And, you know, which brings me to the question I think that we've all heard and our statement that we all heard, and that is Senator Rand Paul talking about that they're going to be voting on this. So I want to go ahead and play that.
3: Because you refuse to answer, citing a privilege that is unsupported because of your pardon, and after being denied to do so, this committee has scheduled a vote next week on a resolution certifying your contempt.
1: And that's about as blunt as it's gonna get, to a federal official. We're gonna hold you in contempt is not a phrase that you hear casually in a hearing room, Dr. Bob.
2: Yeah. Yeah, it's really something else. You know, when you really get down to it, about 20% of everything medical has actually been documented is actually truly scientific. The other 80% has never been proven. We're talking about 80% of pharmaceuticals, 80% of medical procedures, 80% of everything medical is questionable. And this is one way to elucidate on the fact that medical care in general has shortcomings like any other healing art and has limitations. And we should know this and not just, you know, put our heads down and like turkeys and go in like sheeple and say, okay, whatever you want to do, doctor, I'm yours. Not good.
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1: 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We'll be right back. 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
7: Good morning, KTAR News. Time is 10:30. I'm Troy Barrett. Well, he has always been a legend here in Arizona. Now, Larry Fitzgerald is officially a national legend as well. The Cardinals wide receiver was one of three NFL players inducted to the Pro Football Hall of Fame yesterday. In his speech, he gave a shout out to Cardinals fans.
8: I just want to show a little love to my Cardinals fans here in attendance today. And to the Cardinal fans back home in Arizona, you guys supported us on and off the field over the years. You showed up at home games, you showed up at away games through wins and losses.
7: Fitzgerald spent his entire 17-year pro career with the Cardinals, being drafted in 2004. He is second on the NFL's career list in receptions and receiving yards. The Barrow Neurological Institute has received a $5 million grant from the Arizona Department of Health Services. Chief Medical Officer at Barrow Neurological Center, Susan Criswell, says that the grant will fund a clinical trial of Ibogaine. It's a drug that some research finds that may help people who have suffered traumatic brain injury. Criswell says that the clinical trials will study the drug with 40 people who have suffered TBI. Let's go ahead and check traffic now for the Valley Chevy Dealers Traffic Center. We have a crash on the access road. This is going to be just to the north of McDowell along I-17. Be on the lookout for that if you're traveling in that area. As far as the weather is concerned, that's really going to be the important part here as we head out of the weekend and into next week. The extreme heat warning still in effect from the National Weather Service till 8 o'clock tonight. Going to be a hot one today, 111 for the forecast high, 111 tomorrow as well. We have a chance for some blowing dust this evening. And possible storms, too. Got a chance for storms Monday through Thursday of next week. And right now, it is 99 degrees in Gilbert. 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I'm Troy Barrett on Arizona's news station, KTAR News.
4: 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If you've ever wished that medicine focused on restoring health instead of managing disease, there's a place just like that. 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
1: 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We're talking today about the Fauci hearing that happened recently in the Senate, and before the break, we heard Dr. Fauci caught on tape, and we heard Senator Rand Paul threaten the contempt proceedings. Now we're going to move on to Senator Bernie Morano of Ohio, who didn't hold back in his questioning.
2: It was about 6 years ago today that I decided I'm going to give up my businesses, sell them all, run for office, run for the United States Senate. Here I am sitting in front of you 6 years later saying, who do you think you were for doing that? It is a total disgrace what you did to this country.
0: All right, Dr. Bob, your thoughts?
3: Well, I'm glad that hearing occurred. I hope that those people who are listening to this radio show, if they didn't have a chance to hear the Senate hearing where Dr. Fauci was in there recently, they go and listen to the entire part of it. Because Dr. Brockman, as I pointed out, as many people have pointed out, we allow these things to occur because we just go along to be getting along. That's the problem, in my opinion. We trust people, and then this happens. And then we look back and go, why did we do that? And it happens just repeatedly. I've seen it over my 50 years as being a licensed physician, time and time again, and I've never understood what occurs. And I think part of the issue boils down to that most people only do so because they don't think other options exist. They don't believe because they've been told that there's no other forms of healthcare. Because pharmaceutical usage and conventional medicine practices has been drilled into our heads so deeply through commercials ad nauseum every day, all day long. Don't cope. Just take dope. Relief is just a swallow away. That people forget that they're empowered to learn about their own health and to take control of it and live a healthy lifestyle so they don't need doctors as often unless there's an emergency, because that's what medical care is set up for, is crisis care, not for health care, for God's sake. There's nothing about health care that happens in medical in a conventional medical setting. There just isn't. I mean, sure, they give window dressing and they may gloss over stuff, but this is where other healing arts need to be employed. Naturopathic medicine, homeopathic medicine, chiropractic physicians, nutritionists, lifestyle medicine specialists, functional medicine specialists, all these doctors who have gone outside of their doctorate to learn more about health beyond what their core was drilling into them in their 4 to 8 to 16 years of college education. And they do so because they know there's a great vacuum that needs to be filled. There's a need. People, we're one of the sickest nations on the planet, yet we spend the most on care, medical care. Why is that? Well, the reason for it is that the pharmaceutical companies have convinced everybody that you need to be on drugs all day, every day, which couldn't be further from the truth. More drugs means more problems. That doesn't mean all drugs are bad. They can be life-saving too. But we have gone to the great extent of making it excessive. That's the problem. And then trying to eliminate, we're talking now about conventional medicine and pharmaceutical companies, eliminating their competition by trying to put homeopaths, naturopaths, chiropractors, nutritionists, functional medicine doctors out of business so they don't compete with them. That's part of the problem as well. And people need to wake up and realize that.
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4: And the Senator Marano of Ohio, what he was talking about here is this accountability piece. It's not necessarily the language that he used. It's about the fact that a sitting United States senator felt that questioning wasn't getting him anywhere with Dr. Fauci, and he wasn't getting a straight answer. And so the frustration starts to boil over. So I want to move on to the next clip by Senator Marano, where he presses further and actually asks for an apology for the American people.
2: Will you apologize, just apologize, to the people who you harmed through your actions? Will you say, do you have the dignity to just say you're sorry?
5: On the advice of counsel, I respectfully decline to answer based upon my rights under the Fifth Amendment to the Constitution.
2: So you won't apologize to the military members who Joe Biden summarily dismissed from the military for not taking the vaccine?
5: On the advice of counsel, I respectfully decline to answer based upon my rights under the Fifth Amendment to the Constitution.
2: Will you apologize to the business owners that lost their business, shattered their lives, and they'll never recover?
5: On the advice of counsel, I respectfully decline to answer based upon my rights under the Fifth Amendment to the Constitution.
2: Will you apologize to the moms who had to force their infant children, 2-, 3-, 4-year-olds, to put masks on, and what that did and how that traumatized those kids?
5: Under the Fifth Amendment to the Constitution.
2: Will you apologize to the family members of the people who died because they took your advice and not only got the first vaccine, but the 5-6 other boosters that they did not need?
5: To answer based upon my rights under the Fifth Amendment to the Constitution.
4: And Dr. Bob, these are the moments that I want our listeners to sit with. And an apology isn't, again, it's not a partisan demand. You know, families lost their jobs and kids lost a year or more of normal schooling. Small businesses, they closed. And when you ask, will you apologize? I think the senator's really asking, do you understand what this cost real people?
3: Yeah, well, you got to remember what's going on between Fauci's ears. He is science, and science in Dr. Fauci's head is not accountable to anything or anybody. So he takes the Fifth, even though he's had a pardon, which they're trying to unravel the legality of that right now, and hopefully it will be designed and be in favor of bringing him to justice, which is really what we need as a country.
4: Yeah, it's exactly why this show exists, and it's always what it's stood for, is to go ahead and question everything, verify everything, and never outsource your health decisions to blind trust in any institution, a public or private or any person. And that's really what I think part of this conversation needs to be had. And I'm glad it's taking place. It's probably a few years overdue, but hopefully we'll come up with a resolution for it. And Dr. Bob, we do got to go ahead and take a short break. Coming up next, I want to shift to Senator Josh Hawley, who has, he said some things. It's almost theatrical.
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4: 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You're listening to the Dr. Bob Martin Show on KTAR News. Stay with us. 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

0: Welcome back. This is KTAR News, and you are listening to the Dr. Bob Martin Show. I'm Dr. Adam Brockman. HealthTalkAmerica.com is where you'll find everything we cover today, and our phone lines are open at 800-606-8822 if something on today's show has you thinking about your own health. Before we get to our health alternative of the week, I want to take a few moments to tell you about a company whose products I use because the science behind them lines up with exactly the kind of prevention-first thinking we push on the show every single week. I want to talk to you about your mouth for a minute, because most of us think about oral health completely backwards. We treat the mouth like it's separate from the rest of our body, something we handle with a toothbrush and forget about it until something hurts. But your mouth is your front door to your entire body, and what happens in there doesn't stay in there. That's exactly why I want to tell you about the Spry Dental Defense System. Spry makes xylitol-based oral care products, and I'm talking gum, mints, toothpaste, and mouth rinse. And it's all built around one of the most well-studied natural compounds in dental science, xylitol. Xylitol is natural, and here's what makes it remarkable. The bacteria that cause cavities try to feed on xylitol the way they feed on sugar, but they actually can't digest it. They waste energy taking it in over repeated use. The numbers of bad bacteria decline, and they become less able to stick to your teeth and cause plaque and gum disease. And there's decades of published dental research behind it. What I appreciate about Spry is that it isn't trying to sterilize your mouth with harsh chemicals. 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

0: I actually want to connect this one directly back to something we talked about earlier this hour and also previously on the show on immune health. So if you caught our listener question before the break, you heard me tell a listener rebuilding muscle mass to get his vitamin D check. Vitamin D is our health alternative of the week, and it might be the single most under-addressed nutrient in American healthcare today. And here's why it matters so much. Vitamin D really doesn't behave like a vitamin at all. It functions more like a hormone with receptors for it found in nearly every tissue in your body, including your muscles, your immune cells, your brain, and your bones. And despite how essential it is, deficiency is stunningly common in this country. Depending on the population studied, estimates suggest a significant share of American adults are running low, and the reasons are almost entirely modern life problems. We spend most of our daylight hours indoors. We wear sunscreen, which is good for skin cancer prevention, but blocks the very UVB rays your skin needs to produce vitamin D. And northern latitudes simply don't get enough usable sunlight for large parts of the year. The consequences of low vitamin D reach further than most people realize. It's essential for calcium absorption and bone density, which matters as we age. It plays a direct role in immune regulation, which is why you see research linking low vitamin D levels to more frequent respiratory infections. And it's tied to mood regulation, with a real, if still developing, body research connecting deficiency to depression, particularly in winter months. And as we discussed earlier this hour, it's directly involved in muscle protein synthesis, meaning if you're working to build or even rebuild muscle, as our listener Wendell was, low vitamin D levels can quietly work against every effort that you're trying to make. Here's the practical path forward. Ask your doctor for a simple blood test. It's called 25-hydroxy vitamin D, and it's an inexpensive and widely available. If you're low, supplementation is pretty straightforward, typically with vitamin D3 rather than D2, and you may want to add K2. And your physician can help you find the right dose for your specific level rather than just guessing. Beyond supplementation, 10 to 20 minutes of midday sun exposure on bare skin a few times a week can have meaningful help for many people. And fatty fish, egg yolks, and fortified dairy provide modest dietary contributions as well. The bottom line, this is a $5 test and often a $5 a month fix for a nutrient that's tied to your bones, your immune system, your mood, and yes, your muscles. That is about as high a return on investment as preventative health gets, and that's exactly why vitamin D earns our health alternative of the week. 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Well, Arizona, that's our show for this week. So thank you. And on behalf of Dr. Bob, thank you for being part of today's show. Keep those questions coming. Keep sharing what you learn. And most importantly, keep believing in your ability to thrive. 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
6: From ABC News, I'm Mike Dubusky. Hamas is now calling for the full implementation of that 15-point peace proposal with Israel, put forward by President Trump's Board of Peace. The new calls come after Israeli Prime Minister Benjamin Netanyahu earlier today rejected that proposal, saying Israel's military will not pull out of Gaza until Hamas fully disarms. Elsewhere in the Middle East, Iranian officials now say the Strait of Hormuz will never fully reopen until the United States, quotes, corrects its behavior. ABC News Chief Washington Correspondent Jonathan Carl.
7: President Trump just a few days ago saying it was all but done. You know, within 24 hours, he said, we're going to have the Strait fully reopened. Well, the very latest that we are hearing from the Iranians overnight is they will never reopen the Strait. This was the language used on state television. We will never reopen the Strait unless the United States, quote, corrects its behavior.
6: Speaking on ABC's This Week earlier today, New York Representative Alexandria Ocasio-Cortez did not rule out a run for the White House in 2028. Critics have raised concerns, though, about her membership with the Democratic Socialists of America. ABC's Stephen Portnoy has more from the White House.
8: AOC saying that life and the time she spent on the workplace of Capitol Hill has given her a little bit of pause. She even said that some of the rhetoric that progressives used during the pandemic has not aged well. And she quoted a New York City councilman who said to her, quote, woke one was crazy.
6: Republican Chris Christie, also on This Week, isn't buying it, though.
9: If she had an appreciation of history, she would know that socialism has nothing to do with democracy.
6: It all comes as moderate Democrats launch a new ad campaign targeting DSA candidates, saying they pose a danger to the party. And there are some 97 wildfires burning right now across 15 states, at least 100 more in British Columbia, Canada. 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
10: 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I'm Troy Barrett.
5: KTAR News, Water Watch.
10: Lake Mead, the largest reservoir in the United States, has plummeted to its lowest water level since it was created some 90 years ago. The record low levels come after the worst snowpack on record for the Colorado River Basin. It's another sign of the crisis plaguing the Colorado River, a major waterway that supplies the West. And Lake Mead, not the only reservoir that's in trouble. Lake Powell's water levels could also reach record lows within the next few weeks. Arizona leaders say the state needs its fair share of the water from Colorado River, and following a federal proposal that calls for the biggest cuts to date, Arizona U.S. Congressman Greg Stanton tells Arizona's Morning News that part of the problem is the upper basin states. They don't have to make as much of a sacrifice as Arizona does.
11: They want Arizona to take the vast disproportionate amount of the cuts while keeping the upper basin more whole, keeping them at the water levels that they currently receive. That's not fair.
10: He says extensive cuts to our water supply will hurt Arizona's economy, including our microchip industry, and consequently hurt national security. The Tohono O'odham Nation leadership has announced that they have posted no trespassing signs across the nation's land in southern Arizona near the border with Mexico. The nation says that they have closed their tribal land to non-tribal members. According to a statement released on the tribe's Facebook page, the restrictions are, quote, for non-tribal members who are associated with border construction that would take our land, destroy our sacred sites, and separate our people, unquote. This announcement comes after the tribe filed a lawsuit against the U.S. Department of Homeland Security seeking to block the construction of the border wall on tribal land. Let's go and check traffic now for the Valley Chevy Dealers Traffic Center. We have a crash on Grand Avenue. This is going to be just south of Peoria Ave. Also, we have a crash involving a motorcycle. This is going to be Van Buren and Avondale Boulevard. Be on the lookout for emergency vehicles responding there. KTAR weather for the Valley, with that stream heat warning that we've had in effect for so long from the National Weather Service. Finally, we're going to get rid of that thing. 8 o'clock tonight is when it expires, but we still have some hot weather on the way for us today and even tomorrow. 111 your forecast high today under breezy to windy conditions. 111 for Monday. Then temperatures get below 110 for Tuesday, Wednesday, Thursday of next week. And we do have a chance for some storms in the forecast. Could even see some blowing dust tonight. Storms in the forecast later tonight, off and on Monday, Tuesday, Wednesday, and Thursday of next week. 99 right now in Glendale. Weather is brought to you by 72 Sold. I'm Troy Barrett on Arizona's news station, KTAR News.
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13: 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My name is Randy Cook. I'm here today with Greg and Tim Stallings. These are the two guys that started Golden Reserve as estate planning attorneys. And in the words of Bill Murray, I want to party with you guys. All right. So, Greg, how are you doing today?
16: I'm pretty good, Randy. You know, the summer is winding down. We're in August already.
13: Yeah.
16: It's August. You know, we're having a little bit of a, you know, a lull. It looks like the heat wave's a little bit over. So that's been a nice reprieve. But at the end of the day, I'm behind the boat again, Randy. I was riding. Mm. I defied age and logic. I pulled a Tom Brady, got behind the boat and started wakeboarding despite back injury. And, you know, my age, and couldn't walk for a couple of days. That's kind of what happens, Randy. You kind of get in that game and you think you still got it and you're living that dream. And, you know, I do it for the kids, though. The twinos wanted me. They wanted to see dad wakeboard, and they're like cheering me on. And I'm like fist pumping, like, I got this. And then if you've ever wakeboarded, you don't got this a lot of times. And that was a nice couple face plants, some good water time this last weekend, Randy. And, you know, I got an emergency update, though. You won't believe this. But, you know, there's this, you know, people are talking about the Taco Bell famine in lettuce, yes, and people were getting sick and even dying. But even more importantly, I heard this update that there was this, I think, outbreak in Atlanta of kitten colds. And I heard this guy got, he was telling me, I don't know what happened, but I heard a bunch of kittens were getting colds and they're being babied by their owners. Yeah. Is this true?
17: Yeah.
16: Is this?
17: Yeah, there's an epidemic at my house. We got sneezing kittens. It's something. It really is. It's doctor visits, it's ointments, it's shooting stuff in their mouth with syringes. It's a lot of work, buddy. It's a lot of work.
16: Oh, gosh. I'm sorry for all the listeners at home that had to hear that. Yes, that is not a joke.
17: So
16: Randy's checking the pollen content daily in his basement to make sure that there's no
17: dust levels,
16: mold or other allergies for his kittens.
17: Yeah, you can't do the litter box while the kittens are in the room because the dust comes up. You know, there's a lot to it. You know, there's a lot to it.
16: Oh, God, I can't do this, Randy.
17: So Tim is here as well, and you know Greg an awfully long time. Is this weekend warrior thing kind of wearing on you? Should we get him to take up golf so he can do something a little less strenuous in his life?
18: I mean, maybe those traps are not nearly as swollen as they used to be, so I think he can get a swing in these days.
16: That's hurtful.
17: All right. Well, let's get into this. Tim is here today, and one of the reasons that Tim is here is we like to have him in at least once a month as we talk through some of the estate planning issues, which is a big part of the retirement planning issue. And I was telling the guys a couple of weeks ago that more and more and more of these stories are hitting the news because some of this money from the baby boomers is starting to come down, and some of these stories are starting to come out. So here we got a story. This is in Florida. A dad goes to a 55-plus community to live, and then he gets sick and his daughter, 28 years old, comes in to take care of him. He passes away and he also passes to them, her, the house. Well, here she is in a 55-plus community. So the community has launched a legal effort. They had to get $150,000 for attorneys to try to kick her out. And so they even assessed everybody $1,000 within the community, including her, because she's now the owner of this house. So I wanted to ask, she's saying, hey, look, it's so hard for somebody like me to get into a house. I'm 28 years old. This is a gift from my dad. Come on, man. But it is against the bylaws. So I wanted to ask you guys, is there something that dad could have done to smooth this out? Does she have to sell this house? What do you see here from putting your estate planning attorney hat on?
16: He could have been a better parent. I mean, there's rules. What are we doing here? Why is she upset? It's a 50. I mean, it's like, yeah, there's rules, Randy. That's how life works. Mm-hmm. You know, when I think of all the different rules that are out there, like, you got to know the rules, and you don't get to be special and whine like, I can't afford a house. So I'm going to live in these communities I'm not supposed to live in? They don't want young kids in there. They're trying to relax. They don't. I mean, they've paid their dues and they want their retirement community. So this is a stupid article, and this guy's probably sounds like a terrible parent because he built an entitled brat. But, you know, the rules of retirement are important, and you have to know them. Like, for example, you can't live in communities that are 55 and older if you are under 55. That's rule one. There's other distribution rules, like people don't realize, and maybe Tim can chime in on this, but like they don't realize I have a new wife and I have kids from a previous marriage. And I think they're just going to figure it out. No, there are rules that every state that if you don't put a plan in place, this could really screw some things up. You're like, actually, I wanted everything good to my kids. Well, that's not what's going to happen. You know, the spouse is going to get 20 or 40, depending on how many kids, they're going to get some money and then they're going to get half the estate. That's a rule. You should not know about it. Just because you think or feel a certain way, the only person that wins in these things are, as you could tell, attorneys. You know, gifting is the same way. Like there's a lot of gifting rules that can go really sideways if you don't know what you're doing. And again, lawyers win. I mean, Tim and I have lived this at Ehlers Stallings for almost 20 years.
18: For sure. Yeah, I think, I don't know if you guys have ever battled a homeowners association, but holy crap, give somebody retired a bunch of power. It's like when my parents used to let me be boss for a day. Mm-hmm. That did not work out very well. And I kind of feel for this girl a little bit because she's 28. But what I would say is, these are things that could have been dealt with while dad was alive, mm-hmm. right? oftentimes people will move in with a parent to take care of them. She obviously is not 55. So if you get out ahead of it, you can use her power against them. You could say, okay, hey, can I get a variance? So if my parents pass away, I have 6 months to relocate. But they didn't do any of that stuff because they didn't get ahead. And, you know, when we sit down with folks as, you know, part of their legal plan, those are things we talk about, not just who gets your stuff, but not everything is liquid. Not everything we can just put in someone's name or spread it equally. A house, if you plan on staying there, it needs to be dealt with, particularly if it has rules around it.
16: I mean, think about it, Randy. Like, we see the common, hey, I'm going to give this to my kids because my neighbor did it or somebody did it. A lot of times farmers do it where they're like, hey, I'm going to give the house to the kids during my lifetime and I'm going to live there. And then the kids get divorced and they get kicked out. Mm-hmm. And they're like, wait a second. Mm-hmm. Well, it's like, it doesn't matter what you feel or what you think or what's fair. It's what the rules are. And the rule is when you give something away, it's no longer yours. And then you inherit the problems of those who give it to you. So when I see bad gifts happen, that was the big mistake. When people try to outsmart the system, if it seems too simple, it usually is. And when you transfer your house, not only do you have the issue of your kids getting divorced or getting sued or, you know, that asset being subject to all your kids' problems, but you also transfer your cost basis. So your kids are going to inherit a capital gains tax time bomb because they're going to inherit your cost basis when they sell it. They don't get to step up in cost basis anymore because they've transferred something during their lives. The same goes with stocks or anything with value. So those type of rules, I keep talking about, there are rules, Randy. Gosh, we are a society of rules. You have to know the rules and you can't play around them. And it's important that you're ensuring that your plan doesn't work just now, but after you're gone. And I think a lot of times that's the blinder, right? Like, oh yeah, this worked. Now everything seems to be working fine. And then it works until it doesn't. All of a sudden that next generation has to have the, you know, the dustpan and the broom and clean up this huge mess and pay more taxes, pay more attorneys, more issues, more problems. And don't get me started if someone goes in a nursing home and they've given things away. They may not be eligible for Medicaid benefits. These are all problems when you start just giving things away. It's like, did you not think the government didn't think about this? Like, I'm just going to give it to my kids. It's fine. You're right. You slip one by Uncle Sam. No, he knows exactly what you're doing. And he knows exactly these transfers. That's why there's penalties for the tax issues. There's penalty for the nursing home issues. You got to make sure you have the right plan. We have a legal protection plan review for every person that comes in and gets a roadmap. Our team of attorneys, Tim's team over at Ayler Stallings, reviews, does an inventory, says, hey, here's what could be upgraded. Here's what could be added, all based on your goals, where you're at now, where your document's at now. And it's ensure that these rules are adhered to or you plan around the rules in a way that's legal. Whining is not a legal way of going about it or going to and writing an article about it. You actually have to have a plan that is enforceable. And I think that's what the legal protection plan does as part of every roadmap, no cost or obligation, Randy.
17: 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All around the valley and across the Phoenix area, the number is the same, 602-777-7775. That's 602-777-7775. We're going to go to a break, and coming up next, we're going to do a little financial recycling. 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
17: All right, Greg, one of the things that we talk about is as people listen to the show, they're intrigued. They want to find out a little bit more. Maybe they contact you. Maybe they want to take a different step. And one of those steps might be attending one of your live events. So tell us a little bit what's going on there.
22: So we want to continue to change the industry for retirees. And to do that, we have to be a little different. We know that every week, if you're retired, you get like 20 free dinner seminar things in the mail. We get it. It's a lot. And they're more or less all the same, right? They're going to talk about Social Security or annuities or something that's, you know, one-dimensional. Our hope is that we build a different kind of seminar that not only provides great food at the places you want to eat at, but it tells some stories, right? Like at the end of the day, if I'm going to go out, I want to have a nice meal with some friends. I want to learn a little bit. It's usually the people that come to these things. Let's do it in a way that is the most effective to absorb information. One is to make sure it's not too long. So our seminars are less than 45 minutes. Don't worry. We'll get you to the food. We also want to make it, you know, really interactive. When you come in, a lot of times there's attorneys, there's CPAs to be with our retirement planners if possible. They're not always there, but they're there when they can, just to have more resources where you can ask questions. And lastly, the world-class experience in which we try to continue to deliver on is when you show up, you get a gift. It's our book. It's, you know, all kinds of fun stuff. We have cocktails that are included, not just the food, but we want you to have, you know, obviously maybe if you need a couple drinks, some wine, some beer, we want to make it special. And sometimes people like those with their meals, so we include them. And then, of course, if you sign up for a roadmap that's complimentary, at the end, we give you a care packet that has a bunch of fun stuff about retirement, but also a really cool Yeti mug that we think is symbolic of people trying to have a good time, because who doesn't have fun with a Yeti mug in the summer months, right? So those are all things that we want to do to thank you and hopefully get people learning more about retirement.

0: town and where we're going to be at. We'll make sure you get pre-reserved so you'll have a spot for that, because I think it's a lot of fun. It's a lot like this radio show. We should have some fun while we're doing it, Randy.
1: Absolutely. And summer's a great time to do that. Website again, getyourroadmap.com. All right, guys, friend of mine has his son moving back in town and he needs to put some stuff in his basement. So he went down and started to clean some things out and he found a box of old CDs. And he said to himself, I don't even have a CD player anymore. And then another box full of old movies. And he goes, I don't even have a VCR anymore. The thing here is that a bunch of stuff in his basement that is just not usable anymore. It's kind of outdated. So when I started to think about that, I bet that as people come to sit down with you, there's a whole bunch of history of financial stuff that they have. And I'm wondering, can you bring new life to some of that stuff? For instance, inherited stock from mom and dad, an annuity or a bond, something like that, that has a very low interest rate. Maybe a will that has been put together in their 20s and now they're 65 years old and it's time to update that, or a 401k from an old job. There's a lot of history there. Greg, can you sit down with somebody and say, okay, this we've got to completely discard and this we can actually work with?
0: Yeah. I think it's a good thought process on how do you upgrade, discard, or, you know, replace. And some of these things, you know, make a lot of sense. There's some great opportunities. Like when you inherit stock or, you know, those type of investments from your parents after the passing of a mom or a dad, you have a unique opportunity. So let's say mom and dad bought IBM or NVIDIA or one of these stocks and it's highly appreciable. And the problem with a lot of these stocks, Randy, is that they've got so many gains that people are afraid to sell them because they don't want to pay all the capital gains tax. They don't want to lose a fourth of it, right? Well, there's a unique passing from generation IRS trick that happens when someone passes. All of their assets get stepped up in cost basis. So that NVIDIA gets basically upgraded to a new cost basis as of the date of the death of mom or dad. So now if you wanted to get out of that stock, you would pay zero in capital gains tax. You could actually sell it for what it's worth, pay no tax. And I think it's a great opportunity to take a hard look at some of these assets that they may have held for 10, 15, 20, 30 years and say, listen, we can actually get out of these right now, get the gains, book them, and move on. And a lot of times that gets missed. Some people just keep everything the way mom and dad had it. And if it keeps going and going and going, you're going to have that same issue again. And you may have to wait until you pass away to actually realize any gains. So the opportunity to take a hard look of inherited equities is an opportunity. An annuity is an interesting thing, or a bond. The annuity, when mom or dad passes, will be effectively done, right? Annuities are tied to an annuitant. So similar to like an insurance policy, once someone dies, the product kind of ceases to exist. And what people get upset about annuities, it always kind of cracks me up. They're like, annuities stink. I got to pay all this tax. Well, it's like the good and the bad here. The best part about it, one of the best parts about annuities that make them different than like a CD, let's say you have a 5% annuity that grows at 5% a year, you never have to pay any tax on that 5%. So you're getting interest on interest compounding the entire time. But when mom or dad dies, or when someone decides to take money out of the annuity, they have to pay the tax on any of the interest given, right, Randy? I mean, that's just normal. No different than if you inherited a 401k. You don't inherit a 401k and be like, ah, ha, ha, I don't have to pay any tax on this for mom and dad. It's the exact same principle, yet annuity gets this huge black eye like, no, they're terrible. I had to pay a bunch of tax when I inherited my mom and dad's annuity. And it's like, you had to pay a bunch of tax on your inherited mom and dad's 401k too, right? Yeah. What's the difference? There is no difference. And that's one of the things that people have to realize. You got to clean that up. You got to get the tax paid. And then you start it over again and you start building your new assets. So I think, again, letting that sit longer can only lead to problems similar to your 401k. A lot of times people leave a company, but they leave their 401k at their old company's plan, where most times you could take it out and get it a much more cost-effective private plan under your, you know, guys, you can roll it over to Fidelity, Vanguard, whatever. You know, pick your poison, Schwab, or pick a new financial advisor. Like Golden Reserve, you know, and it could come over here and you could save a lot of money on the plan. But unfortunately, you inherit these 401ks that are still in the old plans. And a lot of times those old plans are really expensive, heavy fees, all times of costs. Those are some big problems, Randy, that we normally come across. And I will leave the will question to my guy, Tim, because, of course, that's his wheelhouse.
2: I'll take it. So when it comes to the estate planning piece, Randy, I think a lot changes over time, right? When you're, you know, in your late 20s, early 30s, maybe you start having kids, got to name guardians. We're often sitting down with people and they're a little closer to retirement.

0: retirement, right? Within 5 years you're in retirement. And at that point, the legal needs have changed. Their assets have changed. So what is going through the plan to the next generation, that's often changed significantly. Like Greg just talked about, a lot of different options out there that they might have. And it's a good time to look at not just what to do with them while you're alive, but also how they're going to go through your estate plan. We also see that, you know, people change, relationships have changed. You know, they're not little ones anymore. They're now grownups. How are they going to inherit that money? And your health might have changed too. And that's from a legal standpoint, we want to make sure that the documents are in place if you become disabled or you have issues down the line. I can tell you that laws have changed quite a bit in healthcare. The HIPAA changed a lot of things for us about 15 years ago. And if folks have old documents related to their healthcare or financial powers of attorney, we definitely need to take a look.
1: So, Tim, one of the things that people might be doing in retirement is spending a certain amount of time in the North and then a certain amount of time in the South, and maybe they move down to Florida for half a year. Does that have an impact on what their estate plan should look like? Because if you were a Ohio resident and then you passed away down in Florida, does that enter into what you should put together when it comes to your estate planning issues?
0: Yeah, it's certainly something we ask about, not just because, you know, there's residence and tax implications depending on, you know, where you died, different states. Some states have state estate tax or a death tax, but just also to make sure your documents are working where you need them. Mm-hmm. You know, in simple terms, you know, when we're drafting something for Ohio, we explicitly state that we want this to work in other states as well. But we need to know that. We also need to know because then there's a chance they have assets down in Florida too. And the plan needs to address those to make sure that, you know, if we're trying to protect them, they're protected. If we want to make sure that they avoid probate, you know, that they're deeded properly.
1: And Greg, you've said it many times, the complexities of just something like that is not something that you can just go online and go to LegalZoom and just start typing that stuff out. It seems like it needs to be customized. It needs to have a person on the other side of the table and you doing this.
2: No, Randy, all the do-it-yourselfers have it all right. They should just put it in Claude or OpenAI and not talk to attorneys and put their whole life savings, believing that they're, you know, the Reddit-fed feeds are providing all the information they need to make. Yes, I mean, what are people doing? Like, get down with the professional. I always tell people, you're not paying an attorney for a document. You're paying an attorney to pick up the phone when something terrible happens, that you have a relationship with, that understands your goals, that will help your spouse, that will help your kids. You're buying a relationship, not a cold keyboard. There's a huge difference. You know, if no one goes home and reads a will and be like, God, honey, this is a great will. Like, no. But they do say, man, that person's really going to be there when we need them the most. And that's the idea of having a professional attorney or financial person in your life. It's not just about numbers. It's about what really happens when things go sideways. That's the, you know, insurance policy, hopefully, that you all have in life, to have the right guide, the right representation, the right attorneys, the right accounting, the right finance to really help your loved ones navigate some of those tough times. That's what the roadmap is all about, Randy, to kind of highlight that second opinion that you may or may not have ever had regarding fees, taxes, market, income, legal. All of those things are bundled into a complimentary package to hopefully get people thinking about what we believe are the most important parts of retirement.
1: And there's the key right there. As Greg has said many times, the most important things in retirement, and this is definitely one of them. And many times, if you go to your financial advisor and say, okay, now can we talk about estate planning? They're going to give you a business card and you're going to go someplace else. That's not the case at Golden Reserve. Give the team a call and let's talk about all the aspects of retirement that we've built into the roadmap for retirement. 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It's no cost or obligation there. All around the valley and across the Phoenix area, the number is the same, 602-777-7775. 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
6: Good morning, KTAR News. Time is 11:30. I'm Troy Barrett. Well, he's always been a legend here in Arizona, and now Larry Fitzgerald is officially a national legend as well. The Cardinals wide receiver was one of three NFL players inducted into the Pro Football Hall of Fame yesterday. In his speech, he gave a shout out to Cardinals fans.
7: I just want to show a little love to my Cardinals fans here in attendance today. And to the Cardinal fans back home in Arizona, you guys supported us on and off the field over the years. You showed up at home games. You showed up at away games through wins and losses.
6: Fitzgerald spent his entire 17-year pro career with the Cardinals after being drafted in 2004. He is second on the NFL's career list in receptions and receiving yards. The Barrow Neurological Institute has received a $5 million grant from the Arizona Department of Health Services. Chief Medical Officer at Barrow Neurologic Center, Susan Criswell, says that the grant will fund a clinical trial of Ibogaine. It's a drug that some research finds that may help people who have suffered traumatic brain injury. Criswell says the clinical trial will study the drug with 40 people who have suffered a TBI. Let's go ahead and switch over to the Valley Chevy Dealers Traffic Center here and talk about what's happening on the roads. Nothing to tell you about on the surface streets or the freeways at the moment, but we do want to talk about the weather here over the next couple of days. Things are definitely changing for us. The extreme heat warning that's been in effect for a few weeks from the National Weather Service will expire tonight at 8 o'clock, even though it's going to be above 110 tomorrow, 111 today and tomorrow. Got a chance for some blowing dust later tonight. Chance for some storms later tonight, too. Chances for storms off and on Monday through Thursday of next week. 101 now in Chandler. 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I'm Troy Barrett on Arizona's news station, KTAR News.
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8: 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Are people still talking about gold? And somebody had a reaction to fees. 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All right, Greg, you sent me a text that showed a graph on how gold is now going down. You and I were talking about that, I don't know, 6 months ago, 9 months ago. Everybody said, buy gold. And we were talking about the differences in how gold is not necessarily a hedge against things anymore. Maybe it was more of an investment. What are we talking about now with gold? What are we seeing? Is it turning out to be a bit of a bust right now?
2: Yeah, it's tough, right? Gold from 1980 to 2006 was flat. Let me say it again. From 1980 to 2006, gold was flat, meaning it had no return. From 2011 to 2020, gold was flat. So gold's tough, folks. It's a commodity. Their fluctuations to high volatility has always been high. Now, gold went up 65% in 2025.
1: Mm-hmm.
2: So that's a lot. In case people don't, that's actually a lot of gold bars. Gold's down roughly 6 or 7% in 2026. As I checked this morning, it was going down again. I think it was down a whole point, actually. Just was taking a peek. But here's my thought on gold. You know, this is one of those nuances where there's old school kind of, it's like cash and CDs and gold. There's just a lot of ingrained family sentiment about certain assets. And if your grandfather had gold and your parents had gold, you'll probably have gold. Or, you know, you bank at the same, you know, Citizens Federal and you have CDs, you'll have CDs. Now, am I saying gold's bad? No, I'm not saying gold's bad. Am I saying what I want gold as part of my safe bucket of money in my portfolio? No, of course not. I mean, 1980 to 2006, zero returns, 0% returns. I mean, goodness gracious, that's 26 years. Another 9 years, 2011, 2020, flat. And now we're on the downstream of a little bit. And in this age of, you know, social media and everything where they can really fluctuate and you can kind of fan the flame in some of these things, I think is kind of what happened to gold. You know, I don't feel comfortable. I said this in a show 2 or 3 years ago. I don't feel comfortable banking my retirement, buying gold bars the same place I can buy 2 liters of mayonnaise, right? If you're in Costco thinking I need to supplement my retirement plan and you got your, you know, your 42-pound bag of Cheetos and your 5-gallon Hellman's mayonnaise and you're like, I'm going to buy some gold. Like, we did a whole show on how it's hard to, you know, the pricing, the way you could sell it. It's just not highly, it's not very liquid. And you could do ETFs and other things, and there's other funds that, but they come at a cost. I think all of this stuff, if you want to buy gold, it's kind of like crypto, or if you collect stamps or whiskey. Like, I mean, if you want to have something as a hobby, like a commodity, sure. I don't, that doesn't bother me at all. Just don't make it a cornerstone of your retirement. I think when you start getting outside the norm on some of these fringe products, you're just taking unnecessary risk without a lot of reward. And I know everyone's going to point at 2025 and be like, ha, I told you. Yeah, dude, 1 year. 1 year in the last 50. Congratulations. You found Waldo. But for everyone else, like when we're going through this process, like let's get real predictable and real boring so that your retirement can be the exciting part. I've always said that about investments. Like, this isn't the time to swing for the fences. This isn't time to find the needle in the haystack. I want to be right in the middle of the pack. This is like when I ran the bulls with my wife in Pamplona. I'm not trying to be in the front. I'm not trying to be in the back. I want to be right in the middle, surrounded by a bunch of people. I want to feel safe and secluded that I am in the middle of the pack here. Why? I'm not playing hero ball. I just want to get that consistent, predictable return that doesn't have a lot of risk. Because if we're taking risk without reward, by definition, that's reckless. And we don't need to take more risk usually in retirement in our investments. We just need to make sure that, hey, we limit our downside, we get some returns, and we back into what we spend so that we can time everything out, Randy, and make this a very, very predictable journey. And people always say, do you guys like annuities? I like some annuities. I don't like all annuities. I like some of them. And I like the ones that are fixed with no fees and no riders. And I like the ones that just say, listen, like right now, you have a 10% S&P cap. That's like a way of saying if the S&P does 10%, you get 10% this year. If it does 8%, you get 8%, 6%, 6%. If the S&P loses 40%, you get zero. I love that. So people are like, why doesn't more people do that? I was like, I agree. I think that should be part of a lot of people's portfolios. I think a lot of retirees would say, hey, you could have 10% with no risk, or 20% with unlimited risk. I think a lot of people would take the 10%. I think they'd say, yeah, I'll take 10% all day on a return, you know, every year versus the potential of losing 30 or 40% of my assets. Yeah. That's why I think fixed annuities and those type of products that are built for retirees as bond replacements are very popular. We've done this on the show a dozen times. I'm not going to go through the numbers again, but they keep getting bigger and bigger, bigger and bigger. More baby boomers are buying fixed annuities than ever. Every year, it beats the record from the previous year. And it's because they're getting smarter and doing things like this that are just like, let's not make this terribly sexy. Let's make this like the nice pickup truck that it is. It does what it's supposed to do. It's not going to set the world on fire. You're not going to have 20% returns, but you will get a nice return with no risk. And if the market goes backwards, you don't lose anything. And I think for most retirees, they can get their hands around that simple concept, and it's a nice addition. But before you start picking investments, do me a favor, folks. Don't start choosing gold, annuities, NVIDIA, crypto, whatever. Get a market report first. Our market risk report will show you exactly how much of your assets could go backwards. I think that's really important. Just know where you start. Get a starting point. We do it at no cost. You know, all you got to do is bring in your most recent statements, and we could show you, hey, here's the percentage of your assets that could go backwards. And not only that, but we run it against 2022. We run it against 2008-09 and show you how your current holdings would have performed in those down markets to show you what you would have lost. And a lot of times that's more meaningful than, hey, if I said 75% of your assets are at risk, you'd be like, okay, cool. But if I said, listen, Randy, of your $1 million, you would have lost $375,000. You would have been like, what?
1: Mm-mm.
2: Yeah, your current holdings would have performed that way in 2008-09. You're like, that feels like a lot. It is. It's a third of your assets. So that usually can help people realize, all right, Greg, I just want 15% of my assets to be at risk. Okay, great. You can start moving those levers and pick the right mix for you and your family. But it all starts with understanding where you're at. And that's the big goal of the roadmap. Isn't it for you to make decisions on what investments to choose? It's to help you understand what risk is tolerable and where you want to be from a retirement standpoint to do everything you want in retirement, which is the ultimate goal.
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1: All right, Greg, I've talked to you many times about this fee analysis that you guys do, taking a look at what you're paying for, what you're getting, not necessarily just with your investments, but also with your financial advisor. And when people find out they're paying a lot of fees, I say, Greg, how's their reaction? Sometimes it's anger. Sometimes it's embarrassment. Sometimes they just go, oh, well, you know, they just don't care about these particular things. This person cares about fees. This is a self-employed appliance repairman. He goes over to a woman's house to fix her dryer. This happened in Indianapolis. And it's just basically a routine house call. He figures out what the problem is and he looks at the woman. She goes, okay, I'm going to fix it. It's a $70 service fee to be here. She got really, really angry. And she said, you are going to fix this first before we talk about anything but fees. And she pulled out a gun. He ran out the door and he heard a shot hit the top of the house there as he was running out the door. I guess the good news is this woman is now in prison. The bad news is her dryer never really got fixed. So a little bit of an overreaction to the fees right there. Greg, over a 20-year period of time in your retirement, do people really understand what the long-term view of their fees are and the numbers that can be associated with this? A lot of times it's surprise, it's anger. What happens when you show people this?
2: You know, it's tough because the financial industry has been working on this fee trap for, you know, ever, really, since it's been in existence, right? The financial industry has found a way to lull everyone into this lullaby of, hey, it's just 1%, Randy. Itty bitty. It's just 1%. And you're like, oh, yeah, that seems reasonable. 1%. I made 6% or I made 10% last year. 1%. It's just 1%. But like people don't realize when you lose, it's still 1%. It isn't I'm going to take a little bit of profit. It's I'm going to charge 1% of whatever zeros are in your bank account, which is a goofy way of doing it anyways. And I'm going to get into the numbers. But like if someone mowed your lawn, they're like, hey, I'm going to charge you a percentage of your house value, Randy. And you're like, what? That doesn't make any sense. Or you go to get your oil change and someone says, how much you pay for this? You're like, why? You're like, well, our oil fee to change the oil, we charge a percentage of what you paid for your car. And you're like, that doesn't make any sense. Yet we don't seem to have that same reaction to finance because they've trained us well, Randy. The financial industry has trained us well to just shut up and pay. And they've done it in a way that is so sneaky because it comes off your accounts. You don't have to have the pain of cutting a check. You don't have to have that uncomfortable highlighted amount coming out. They do it over different periods of time, so they cut it up. So, you know, looking at smart assets, you cited them earlier. They do have a bunch of pretty good data, despite some terrible articles from financial advisors. But they do have good data. And it's been this way for, you know, I don't know, forever, it feels like. That 1% is the typical financial advising fee, right? Like, we don't have to get into a lot of details there. Everybody's like, yeah, roughly 1%. Some people pay a little bit more. Some people pay a little bit less. But 1% goes directly to the financial advisor. And then the investment fees, if you're looking at, you know, CNBC did an article, I believe, and Morningstar did one too, which shows, hey, investment fees for actively managed mutual funds or funds, that basically your investment stuff, is roughly 0.40 to 0.71. So you're getting charged for the financial advice from your financial advisor. And then they sell you a bunch of investments that also get fees. And a lot of times people didn't know about that. They didn't know that they're getting fees on fees. So as they're going through this process, Randy, it's important to kind of, let's just average it up. Let's just say it's on the low end, is you're 1.5% all in fees. And you've got $1 million IRA. So to you say, do people really realize the fees they're paying over retirement? On $1 million IRA, that's $15,000 a year. That's $300,000 for a 20-year retirement. That's $450,000 on a 30-year retirement. If you have a $2 million IRA, believe it or not, they just charge double. There's usually no more services. You're going to end up paying $600,000 over a 20-year retirement or $900,000. Almost half your IRA value in fees over 30 years. That is a big number. Mm-hmm. And I think most people just can't get their hands around how to think about it because we don't get the reaction you'd think. People aren't like, you know, you think you could just sell fees because we do flat fee billing. At Golden Reserve, we don't do a percentage of your assets. We do a flat fee. Doesn't matter how much money you have, it's X, right? And if it grows, it's still X. It doesn't go up if your accounts grow or when your accounts grow. And we believe that's the only way to sit on the same side of the table, because now we can have fun conversations about you spending your money and doing all these kind of things and living your life without ever worrying about having any bias, right? Right. Like, it doesn't matter what you spend. It doesn't affect how we get paid, which I think makes sense. I think the way it should be. And when we look at fees, people have different reactions. I think people are very defensive to their financial advisors because they like their financial advisors. Financial advisors are nice. Nice gals and guys. They're always the life of the party. They're great. But at the end of the day, you have to ask yourself, would I rather have my grandkids have $1 million or Chip from Edward Jones of my life savings? And we know that Chip probably has 400 or 500 clients. So it's not like I'm getting around the clock concierge service of someone, you know, staring at my account and trying to work through it. No, I'm literally just someone in the queue that is getting charged a percentage of my account values. And if the market goes up, everyone's a genius. And when the market goes down, sit tight, Randy, and stay the course. And that's really the financial advisor bubble. And because for the last 15 years, we've been on a complete banger of a terror in terms of making money in the stock market, most people don't focus on fees. Mm-hmm. As long as they're making money, they don't care. Mm-hmm. So it's the sprinkles, not the ice cream. But I do think it's important, folks. I do think it's important to ask yourself. I always say, I know that the fees aren't going to win us cases, believe it or not, even though we're much cheaper in most cases. But I will say, you know, if the stock market, you know, Morningstar did a study that 90% of mutual funds don't outperform an index. And index funds cost 0.03. So that means that you're paying 20 times that investment for less results. And ETFs are, you know, they're 0.14 compared to the 0.5 we talked about earlier. So that's almost five times you're paying for the actively managed mutual funds. So the only way to know what's under the hood is to have a guide that will show you exactly how much everything costs all the time. So our fee analysis report, all you have to do, by the way, your financial advisor will never know. I know people freak out. Will they know? Will Chip know? Will he know if I come in here and see what I'm getting charged? No, Chip won't know. If you come in and show us your statements, our software will run through it all, and it'll show you how much every investment's costing. It'll show you how much you're paying every year, showing how much you'd pay over the course of retirement, how much is going to the investment companies, how much is going to Chip. All of those things are done because I think that amount, when you hear $15,000 a year, $20,000 a year, $30,000 a year, you have to relate that to value. Am I getting the value that $30,000 deserves? And if I'm not, then I probably need to kick tires and look for a different financial advisor. And I think that's where I like people to lean in, is just, hey, don't worry about the number that you're paying. Just ask yourself the value. Am I getting, what am I really getting for $30,000? Am I getting someone that's just riding the stock market that I could do on my own? Or am I getting tax advice? Am I getting legal advice? Do I have a travel company that can help me? Do I have people that, you know, are on call at no additional charge at all times to help me navigate life's ups and downs? Or am I getting Chip's Salisbury Steak Buffets every Christmas and a call or text on my birthday? 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
8: 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I wanted to follow up with that a little bit with you, Tim, because Greg talks about how much this could cost you over a 20-year retirement. $300,000, $400,000 in fees that are kind of invisible out there. But you sit in a different chair because you're going to sit there and say, okay, a retirement planner could probably save you money in taxes. He could probably maybe move your investments forward. You maybe get a little bit more to the bottom line. But you as an estate attorney, you're going to see big numbers that if people don't use an estate planning attorney, they may find themselves in real trouble as far as at the end of all of this. And you see numbers of hundreds of thousands of dollars, maybe even more than that, that people would lose because they didn't have the kind of planning that they needed. So talk to me a little bit about why that is so important. I've heard so many horror stories of people who didn't have your kind of help, and it really did cost them money.
0: Yeah, certainly, Randy. There's some legal parallel there just in terms of being able to set up your estate plan so that you don't incur fees down the line when someone passes away. A lot of folks think a will's all you need. And unfortunately, they get a will because it's less expensive to set up. But they could save, you know, a lot of money in a lot of situations by setting up some type of trust, because a trust avoids the probate court process. And for a lot of our clients, they like their privacy. They want to keep the stuff in the family. So they don't understand how the games play, just like Greg talked about. They don't understand where the fees come in. They just either think it's someone else's problem, or I don't know what to do, so I'm not going to say anything. As part of our legal plan, we sit down, we look at the assets that they have, we make sure that we understand who they want to get those assets, and then we come up with a plan to get them to those folks most efficiently. We also make sure they have a plan for long-term care, because if you want to see money go quickly, it's what happens if you need long-term care. So from a legal standpoint, you know, we're right in line with what's going on the Golden Reserve side. They want to make sure fees are transparent. We talk about it the same way on the legal side.
1: Yeah, we all want to protect ourselves against some of these fees, some of the penalties, some of the taxes, all that goes along with it. It's one thing to put a whole bunch of money away for retirement. It's another thing to enjoy it and keep it and not give it away to a financial advisor or to Uncle Sam. Let's have a plan for all of that. We call it our roadmap for retirement. 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
13: From ABC News, I'm Mike Dubusky. There are growing calls for Republican Congressman Max Miller of Ohio to drop out of his congressional race amid allegations of domestic abuse. The congressman strenuously denies those allegations. ABC's Stephen Portnoy is in Washington.
14: Sources tell us that the president called Max Miller last week, and he raised concerns about the congressman's chances. You know, Trump's former press secretary, Stephanie Grisham, is among the women who have aired allegations of abuse against Miller, which he denies. Miller and Grisham were a couple during Trump's first term.
13: On the other side of the aisle, Democrat Alexandria Ocasio-Cortez isn't saying she won't run for president in 2028, with polls showing she's a top Democratic contender. ABC News Washington correspondent Jonathan Carl spoke with the New York congresswoman on ABC's This Week.
15: Are you going to run for president?
16: I mean, I'm focused on winning the midterms. I'm running for Congress right now.
15: But, I mean, do you see this as something... I know you said you're open to it. Is it a realistic possibility? I haven't
16: ruled out the possibility.
13: It comes as moderate Democrats announce a new multi-million dollar ad campaign targeting the Democratic Socialists of America, of which AOC is a member, saying the progressive movement poses a mortal danger for the party. Following a number of shootings by ICE agents across the country, the agency is now committing to their agents wearing body cameras.
17: Every immigration and customs enforcement officer in the field will have a body-worn camera by the end of August, according to the agency's acting director, David Venturella, saying the agency is committed to, quote, transparency and accountability in a statement released over the weekend. The acting director saying the agency will not release body-worn camera footage, quote, when doing so could compromise investigations or privacy. Luke Barr, ABC News, Washington.
13: NORAD says it's intercepted two aircrafts that entered restricted airspace over Bedminster, New Jersey. You're listening to ABC News.
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26: 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I am your host, Walt Phillips. This broadcast is brought to you by my very good friends at the Reagan Gold Group. And folks, I want to start today a little differently. I want to just talk to you. Not at you, but talk to you. The way I would if we were sitting across the table from each other with cups of coffee in our hands. Because I hear from a lot of people every single week. Good, hardworking people. People in their 60s, 70s, and 80s. People who did everything right. They worked hard. They saved. They put their money where they were told to put it. They played by the rules their entire lives. And right now, a lot of those people are scared. Not because they did anything wrong, but because the world around them has stopped making sense. They turn on the news and one channel tells them the economy is booming and the other channel tells them that we're headed for a crash. They go to the grocery store and they can't believe what things cost now. They look at their retirement accounts and they see the numbers bouncing around like a yo-yo. They hear about the national debt, the inflation, the wars overseas, the political chaos in Washington, and they don't know who to trust. They don't know what's real. They don't know what to do. Now, if that's you, if you're sitting there right now feeling overwhelmed, feeling like the world has lost its mind, and frankly, a lot of us do, I want you to hear me when I say this. I understand. I hear you. And today, I'm going to give you something that the financial news networks will never give you. I'm going to give you clarity. But before we get into it, folks, I want you to grab a pen. Write this number down right now. 1-800-702-2212. That is the Reagan Gold Group. Again, folks, 1-800-702-2212. Or you can go to ownrealgold.com. 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Fill out a few simple questions and someone from the Reagan Gold Group will call you right away. And by the end of this segment, you're going to understand exactly why you need to call that number. Now, real quick, folks, I want to get one piece of housekeeping out of the way. I'm not a financial advisor, but I am a guy who looks at the data, connects the dots, and tells you the truth that Wall Street doesn't want you to hear. And the truth today is one of the most important things I have ever said on this show. And here is the clarity that I promised you. Here is the one thing I want you to take away from everything that I say today. We live in a world where almost nothing is consistent. The stock market goes up when the news is bad and down when the news is good. The government tells you inflation is under control, but your insurance premium just doubled and your property taxes went up 20%. The politicians in Washington can't agree on anything. The Federal Reserve raises rates, then cuts rates, then raises them again. Nobody knows what is coming next. The whole system feels like it's making it up as it goes along. And that inconsistency is exhausting. It is disorienting. It is designed to keep you confused because a confused person doesn't act. A confused person stays exactly where they are, which is exactly where the system wants them. But here's the thing. In the middle of all that chaos, there is one asset, just one, and that has never lied to you. That asset has never lied to you. It's never gone to zero. It has never been printed into oblivion. That has never been bailed out by a government. That has never needed a rescue package or a stimulus check to survive. And that's called gold and silver. Now think about what I just said. Every single fiat currency in the history of human civilization, every single one has eventually failed. The Roman denarius, the German Reichsmark, the Zimbabwean dollar, the Venezuelan bolivar, they all started the same way. A government said, trust us, this paper is worth something. And they all ended the same way. The government printed too much of it, and the paper went back to its true intrinsic value, which is zero. We have 247 years of American history. And in that time, the dollar has lost over 97% of its purchasing power. 97%! The dollar you hold today is worth 3 cents compared to what it was worth when this country was founded. That's not an opinion, that is the math. And right now, we're adding billions of dollars to our national debt every single day. The interest payments on that debt alone, not paying down a single dollar of what we owe, just the interest, now exceeds our entire national defense budget. Let that sink in. We're spending more money just to service our debt than we are to protect our own country. Gold does not do any of that. Gold has been a store of value for 5,000 years. 5,000 years! Before the United States existed, before Rome existed, before the pyramids were built, gold was already being used as money. And it still is today. You know what a Roman soldier was paid in? Gold. You know what that same amount of gold buys today? Not just the same thing, more. A Roman legionary's monthly gold pay would have covered his tunic, his sandals, a decent meal. That same amount of gold today does not just buy you the outfit. It covers the outfit, the shoes, the dinner, and probably makes a dent in your mortgage payment as well. Gold has not just held its value over 5,000 years. It has grown. It has outpaced every paper currency ever created, while those currencies were being destroyed by the people who printed them. So here's the question that I want you to sit with. Do you want to hedge your future, your retirement, your legacy, everything you spent your life building on a fiat system that has a 100% failure rate throughout history? Or do you want to hedge your future on the one thing that has never failed? The one thing that has never lied? That's not a trick question, folks. That is the opportunity of a lifetime staring at you right in the face. Now, folks, if you were with me last week, right, you heard me talk about the 1975 moment. I talked about how in 1974, when Americans were first allowed to own gold again, the price was around $200 an ounce. And then it dropped. It pulled back to around $100. And the public panicked. The people who bought at $200 could not sell fast enough at $100. Their brains worked backwards. They bought high and sold low out of fear. And then gold went from $100 to $850 an ounce over the next 5 years. Now, I bring that up again today, not to repeat myself, but because we're living that exact same moment right now. Gold pulled back from its all-time high of $5,589 in January. And right now, I'm watching people freeze. I'm watching people hesitate. I'm watching the public do the same thing they did in 1975. And that's get scared at exactly the wrong moment. And I don't want you to be that person. Not again. Now, the opportunity is right in front of you. But opportunities don't wait, folks. And that is why I want you to call the Reagan Gold Group right now. Again, folks, that number is 1-800-702-2212, or you can go to ownrealgold.com. 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Keep listening, because what I'm about to share with you next is going to change the way that you see everything. Now, I'm not just asking you to take my word for it. I'm going to show you the receipts. So, folks, I was listening to an interview this week with Andy Schechtman. Now, he is one of the most connected, plugged-in people in the entire precious metals industry. He sees the physical movement of metal across the globe. He talks to the mints, the refiners, the people moving literal tons of gold and silver. And he said something that every single person listening to this show needs to hear, and something that really stood out to me. He said, and I quote, "The public got scared out, and the smart money jumped in with both feet." That is what's happening right now. While the public is looking at the daily price action and getting nervous, the people who actually understand the fundamentals are loading up. And I'm not talking about small players. I'm talking about the biggest institutions on the planet. Central banks brought 289 tons of gold in the second quarter of 2026 alone. That is a record high. These are the same institutions that print the paper money that you have in your wallet right now. They're taking their own paper profits and converting them into physical gold as fast as humanly possible. China imported 173% more silver in March than their 10-year historical average. 173% above average. They're not buying silver because they think it's pretty. They're buying it because they know the next century of industrial civilization, solar energy, electric vehicles, AI data centers, advanced medical technology. It all runs on silver, folks. And they are positioning themselves to control that supply before the rest of the world wakes up. And then there's the European Central Bank. The ECB just released a reserve report confirming something that should have been front page news on every newspaper in America. For the first time in modern history, gold has overtaken U.S. Treasuries as the world's number one reserve asset. Gold now makes up 27% of global official reserves. U.S. Treasuries have fallen to 22%. Now, the central banks of the world, the very institutions that manage the global economy, are now holding more wealth in physical gold than they are in the United States government debt. They're quietly dumping paper promises and buying physical reality. They're doing exactly what the smart money did in 1975. They're positioning themselves before the system breaks. And if you want to know where this is all heading, listen to what the analysts are saying. Pierre Lassonde, co-founder of Franco Nevada, one of the most legendary names in the gold mining industry, is publicly calling for gold at $17,000 an ounce by 2030. He said $17,000 is the floor. Jim Rickards, monetary economist, Wall Street attorney, best-selling author of The Currency Wars and The New Case for Gold, and a man who has advised the U.S. Department of Defense and Intelligence Community on financial warfare, has said $10,000 gold by the end of this year would not surprise him, with a long-term target of $20,000 or higher. David Hunter of Contrarian Macro Advisors is calling for $20,000 gold and $1,000 silver. And even the big Wall Street banks, Wells Fargo, Bank of America, are projecting gold at $6,000 or more by year's end. Now, folks, I'm not here to tell you that gold is going to $20,000 next Tuesday. Nobody knows exactly when. Nobody can predict market. But here's what I do know. Gold has already gone from under $2,000 just a few years ago to hitting an all-time high of $5,589 in January of this year. It has already more than doubled, and the analysts who called that move are now saying the next leg is even bigger. Think about what that means for someone who acts today versus somebody who waits. If you're sitting on $100,000 in a paper IRA right now, a paper IRA that is subject to market crashes, inflation, and the whims of Wall Street, and you roll that into a precious metals IRA, and gold moves to even half of what these analysts are projecting, your wealth does not just grow, it transforms. The paper IRA is at the mercy of the system. The precious metals IRA is protected from it. That is the difference. And that is the kind of move that creates generational wealth, the kind that changes your family's financial future for decades. And silver? David Morgan, known as the Silver Guru, one of the most respected silver analysts in the world, is saying north of $100 an ounce in the near term and potentially much, much higher after that. Silver is still historically undervalued relative to gold. The gold to silver ratio is completely out of whack with historical norms. And when silver

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So why didn't your broker tell you about this? Why didn't the guy who manages your retirement account mention that this was an option? Because if you move your money into physical gold, he stops making fees on it. It's that simple. He's not protecting your money. He's protecting his commission. They want you to think it's complicated. They want you to think it's a headache. They want you to stay exactly where you are, bleeding purchasing power every single year so they can keep charging you fees to manage a portfolio that's losing to inflation. You know, I think about the people that are listening to this right now. A lot of you grew up in a different era, a simpler time. You remember when you could walk into a diner with your buddy, slide into a booth and get a milkshake for a quarter. A movie ticket cost you 50 cents. You could take a date out for a night and come home with change in your pocket. That world made sense. A dollar meant something. Nobody told you back then that the system was quietly being rigged against you. Nobody sat down and said, hey, every dollar you save is going to be worth less and less every single year by design. You worked hard, you saved, you did everything right, and the system moved the goalposts on you. 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But here's the thing, folks. You can do something about it right now. 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Now, we're coming to the end of this segment, and I want to talk to you directly, just you and me, folks. I get fired up on this show. I raise my voice sometimes, and I know some people say, Walt, calm down. But I cannot calm down because I'm watching a slow motion train wreck and I'm watching good, hardworking people sitting on the tracks. You did not work your entire life to spend your 70s worrying about the price of eggs. You didn't sacrifice and save for decades so that the Federal Reserve could print your purchasing power into oblivion. You did everything right. You played by the rules. You paid your taxes. You showed up every day, and the system is failing you. The people running the system are not coming to save you. The government is not going to suddenly balance the budget. The inflation is not going to magically disappear. The dollar is not going to regain the purchasing power it has been losing for 50 years. And I'm going to ask you one more time because I need this to land. What are you waiting for? Are you waiting for things to get worse before you act? Because by the time it is obvious to everyone, the opportunity will be gone. The people who win in these moments are the ones who see it coming and act before the crowd does. That is you. You are listening to this right now for a reason. Do not walk away from this and do nothing. I want to talk about what you're leaving behind. You want to leave something for your kids, for your grandkids. You want the sacrifice to mean something beyond your own lifetime. What happens to that legacy when the dollar loses another 30% of its value over the next decade? What happens to that inheritance when the market crashes and takes half of it with it?
Gold doesn't do that.

0: folks. Silver does not do that. Physical precious metals have been the most reliable way to transfer wealth across generations for 5,000 years. The Romans used it. The Egyptians used it. Every civilization that ever built something worth passing down used gold and silver to protect it. 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Now, folks, pick up the phone, make the call. 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There is no commitment, no pressure. The only risk, folks, is doing nothing. Folks, I'm Walt Phillips. Do not go anywhere. In segment two, I am bringing Carl back on the show. The central banks, the ECB report, analyst targets, all of it. You're not going to want to miss what he has to say. I will be right back, folks, on The Gold Show. And I'll see you very soon.
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0: And welcome back to The Gold Show, folks. I am Walt Phillips, and if you were with us in the first segment, I hope you are still sitting down because we covered a lot of ground. We talked about what Andy Shechtman is seeing on the ground. record central bank buying, record silver imports out of China, the biggest COMEX deliveries ever. We talked about the European Central Bank confirming for the first time in modern history that gold has overtaken U.S. Treasuries as the world's number one reserve asset. We talked about the analysts, Wells Fargo, Bank of America, Pierre Lassonde, Jim Rickards, David Hunter, all pointing to gold prices that would have sounded like science fiction just a few years ago. And we talked about what all of this means for you and your retirement. If you missed any of that, do yourself a favor and find it. It is important. It's the kind of information that can genuinely change the trajectory of your financial future. Now, before we get into it, folks, and I bring on my special guest for this part of the show, write this number down for me one more time. 1-800-702-2212. Again, that is my friends at the Reagan Gold Group. That number is 1-800-702-2212. Or you can go to ownrealgold.com. Keep it close, because by the time this conversation is over, you're going to want to call it. Now, real quick, folks, I am not a financial advisor, but guess what? I have something even better for you. I have one of the top precious metals analysts in the entire country, my very good friend Carl, who all of you at home already know, coming back on the show right now. Carl, welcome back, my friend.
9: Well, thanks so much for having me. I appreciate it, as always.
0: Absolutely. Absolutely, Carl. Always good to have you here, man. And listen, Carl, I just want to jump right in, dude, because we covered a lot in the first segment, and I want to get your take on all of it. And here's what I laid out for the audience, right? Just to catch you up to speed here. Andy Shechtman, who you know, Carl, is saying the pullback that we just saw in gold and silver was not a breakdown. It was a buying opportunity that the smart money seized with both feet. Central banks brought 289 tons of gold in the second quarter of 2026, a record. China imported 173% more silver in March than their 10-year historical average. And the ECB just confirmed that gold has overtaken U.S. treasuries as the world's number one reserve asset. 27% of global reserves in gold versus 22% in U.S. treasuries. And then we have the analyst calls, Carl, like Wells Fargo at 61 to 6,300 by year's end for gold. Pierre Lassonde at 17,250 by 2030. Jim Rickards saying 10,000 this year wouldn't be a surprise to him. And David Hunter, this is the best of them all, at 20,000 gold and $1,000 silver long term. And Carl, so this is my question, buddy. When you look at all of that together, the central banks, the ECB report, the analyst target, what's your read on where we're at right now? And what does all this tell the person sitting at home with their retirement sitting in a paper account?
9: You know, the rocket ship's getting ready to take off. You know, I mean, you can't be in this position. And when you're watching, you know, these records being hit in the metals industry, you know, those numbers you just talked about, I mean, the writing's on the wall. You know, I mean, unfortunately, folks that are sitting at home, you know, we're going to get, you know, if you're not doing something, you're going to get left in the dust.
0: Absolutely.
9: You know, I mean, you can't keep up this, you know, robbing Peter to pay Paul system that's been going on for all these years here in this country without some repercussions. And right now the repercussions are, you know, it's there. It's hitting you right in the face. I mean, and if it's not, you better open your eyes, folks. You know, unfortunately, you know, nobody's going to tell you to protect yourself. You know, these financial advisors, and like I've said before, I mean, I got a lot of friends in that business. They're good people, but they're never going to tell you to do anything that doesn't benefit them.
0: Mm-hmm.
9: You know, it's time to, you know, get up and do something for yourself and protect your money, not, you know, the money that's yours that somebody else manages. You need to do something about it.
0: Yeah, it's like, what do you always say, Carl? Like, if you have a car, what do you have? Car insurance? If you have, you know, a home, correct, what do you have? Home insurance? That's always what you tell me, and, you know, it's the truth.
9: 100%.
0: Yeah.
9: You insure your house, you insure your car, you insure your health. This is your way to insure your retirement.
0: Mm-hmm.
9: You know, right, what I mean? None of us, right, are getting any younger. How could you afford to take a hit or have it get, you know, gobbled up altogether and your retirement's gone?
0: Yeah. And the folks at home, you know, they don't have 5 or 10 years to wait to see if the stock market corrects or to see if this happens or to see if that happens. You know, we have to look at the facts of what's going on right now. And everything is pointing towards physical metal, you know, with the sound money movement, with, you know, gold and silver both becoming legal. in states. Florida is definitely one of them. You know, there's a whole movement right now behind metals, and you know, the all of the arrows, Carl, all of the dots are connecting. And you know, that's why I'm so passionate about what I do every single week, is because I want the folks at home to understand that the dollar that they were used to in the 50s and 60s is not the same dollar today. You know, it's in fact, it's not like 90% less of a dollar, you know. And
9: the dollar right now isn't even what it used to be 10 years ago.
0: Right.
9: Forget about the 50s and 60s. I mean, yeah, that's obviously night and day. But just in the last decade or so, I mean, look at what's changed.
0: Yep.
9: I mean, you can't have this. This, the dollar's lost a ton of value. It's going to, you know, I mean, there's only one way to get themselves out of this situation or band-aid this situation. And they're doing it. They're printing their way or trying to print their way, you know, out of this or with a band-aid on the situation to put them in a position where hopefully, you know, something's going to come and save them. But, you know, I just don't know what that something could be. Mm-hmm. You know, I mean, there's people that talk about it all the time. I hear customers say, hey, I hear there's going to be a possible, you know, currency revision.
0: Yeah.
9: That scares me.
0: Yep.
9: You know, what happens if you got $100,000 and they, you know, it gets revised and it goes to 40 or 50 or 60,000? I don't know, but we're all going to get screwed here. Mm-hmm. You know, that's scary stuff. People better really wake up and see what's going on around us and take notice of it, because if you don't do anything, you're going to get left behind and you're going to, you know, the train's going to run over you or whatever you want to say. It's not going to be a good situation. And, you know, for folks like us, you know, in this business, seeing what we see every day and listening to folks every day. I mean, I talk to, you know, hundreds of people a week. Mm-hmm. And everybody, you know, knows what's going on. You know, at least the folks that I'm talking to, they see it. You know, they have common sense. They know that we're in a tough, tough spot as a country. And, you know, it doesn't matter who's in office. I mean, it's many decades of abuse and, you know, just basically foolish spending. Mm-hmm. So, you know, there's only one way to protect it. The only thing that has that inverse relationship to the equities market, but more importantly, the U.S. dollar, mm-hmm. that's gold and silver.
0: Yeah, I mean, listen, Carl, what you just laid out is exactly right. And I want to make sure that people at home really feel the weight of this, because what we're witnessing, it's not a trend. It's a structural shift. Trends reverse. Structural shifts do not. The central banks of the world are not buying gold on the way up. They're buying it on the way down. They're buying it when the paper price is getting suppressed and the retail investor panics. And that's not the behavior of someone who's worried about the price, right? That's the behavior of someone who knows exactly what they're accumulating and why. And they aren't trading gold, Carl. They're hoarding it. They're hoarding gold right now while it's down. And that's something that I know you and I have both tried to, you know, till we're blue in the face, try to get across to people. You know, you on the side of, you know, running the company that you do, and me on the radio. But, you know, the most confusing thing, and I think we talked about this a couple weeks ago, Carl, about, you know, how people line up for a Black Friday sale and go wait 7 hours in the snow to get a TV for $200 off. But when gold and silver are having the sale of their lifetime, no one wants to touch it with a 10-foot pole.
9: Well, it's because they're conditioned.
0: Yeah.
9: You know, I mean, everything conditions you. I mean, it's go to work, get your paycheck, get a 401k, leave it there. When you retire, the advisor's going to either keep managing it or, you know, send it to one of his cohorts and keep you in the system. Mm-hmm. I mean, it's unfortunate, but I mean, you gotta realize, take the blinders off, folks. I mean, you can't sit there and just do nothing. I mean, it's unfortunately this house of cards will come down at some point. I mean, you know, there's a lot of people talking about how they feel it's so overinflated and it should have come down already. How much longer are you going to keep doing this? How much longer are they going to keep printing money out of thin air with no repercussion? Mm-hmm. $40 trillion in debt. I mean, I know to a lot of people, it's like, wow, that's a huge number, but it, you know, it's not affecting me and my daily life, but it really is. Mm-hmm. And that's the kind of stuff that hurts our 401ks, our IRAs, the markets. You know, just people that have money sitting in a savings account or a CD at the bank. Mm-hmm. You know what I mean? Nobody's making any money on that.
0: And Carl, you know, we're adding $5 to $7 billion a day, and I know you know this, but we're adding $5 to $7 billion a day to that national debt. What was that stat we were talking last week? I think you were telling me that by 2030, I think that...
9: By 2030, yeah. There was a great article, it was in Yahoo. By 2030, we won't even... The GDP won't even be able to pay the interest on the money the government owes.
0: And that's what people want to invest in. And that's the crazy part is that, you know...
9: Well, that's the people are buying treasuries. What the heck are you buying treasuries? And I mean, like, to me, I don't understand that. It's like saying, man, you know what? All these people here, you know, I mean, I saw a thing that the other day. Right now, I think we got like $2 trillion in car loans right now. All these dealerships got brand new cars on their lot. And they said of the $2 trillion in car loans, people are 30% upside down on them. So if they try to sell their car, they lose, you know, they don't even have, they're 30% more in interest and in principal than they even value the automobiles.
0: Right.
9: You know, this article was a great article. It was in, what was it in? I forget what magazine, but it was talking about this publication of how bad the car market really is. Mm-hmm. And, you know, we're going to see a collapse in that market. Just like, I mean, you know, another article I saw on Yahoo Finance was talking about, you know, a record foreclosure spike again. Mm-hmm. You know, I mean, all these things that we've seen before. I mean, obviously, history doesn't have to repeat itself, but it usually does. Mm-hmm. And all these things that were issues in the past, they're all going to come back to haunt us. I mean, you know, once again, you can't rob Peter to pay Paul. I mean, regular folks like us, well, we got to pay our bills weekly, you know, and balance our checkbooks weekly, if not monthly.
0: Absolutely.
9: Government doesn't. And now the problem is, you know, you got people spending money like a bunch of drunken sailors. You know, what's going to happen here? Mm-hmm. How is this going to shake out for all of us? I mean, you know, what is the average taxpayer owe? Like $200,000 or something? If you break down the national debt, you know, based off our citizens, come on. That's mm-hmm. insane.
0: Mm-hmm. Yep. Carl, listen, I want to interrupt you really quick right there. And just a quick message for the folks at home. Folks, if what Carl and I are saying right now is resonating with you at all, you need to pick up that phone. And here's the beautiful part for you folks. You don't have to figure any of this out on your own. You do not have to navigate the IRS. You don't have to fight with your broker or fill out a mountain of paperwork. If you have money sitting in an old 401k or an IRA, you can roll it over into physical gold and silver completely tax-free and completely penalty-free. One phone call and the Reagan Gold Group handles everything. And the beautiful thing, folks, is the gentleman that is on the phone with me right now, that runs that entire sales floor, that's one of the top precious metals analysts in this country. If you speak to one of his team when you call in and you ask for him and he is available, he will get on the phone. You can speak to Carl. And if Carl is not available, he will definitely call you back. So again, folks, that number is 1-800-702-2212. They will walk you through every single step. Or you can go to ownrealgold.com, call them now, actually listen to what Carl and I are saying and then give them a call. But you get what I'm saying, folks. But don't wait until the end of the show. Don't wait until, I didn't mean the end of the show. Don't wait until tomorrow. Don't wait until tonight. You know, the moment is now, folks. And Carl, if you want to add anything to that, just because I know you this past week, you were getting a ton of calls from people.
9: It was extremely busy. And you know, first of all, everybody was very, you know, a lot of people were like, whoa, you're actually the guy from the radio. You actually could really talk to him. I mean, you know, Right. Yes, that's what I do. Folks, there's no pressure here. It's just a very simple conversation. Let's see if this is something that makes sense and fits in your portfolio. You're obviously listening to the show for a reason. There's obviously some things that are giving you a little bit of heartburn in the markets with the dollar, with the inflation, with the money printing, with the debt, whatever it might be. We're here and there's ways to, you know, fix those things. And that's what we're able to do here. We're able to help fix those things, help diversify those things, and have the ability to, you know, help you put yourself in a better position so your money's there when you need it down the road. You know, I mean, I always go back to 2008. I mean, unfortunately, it seems like it was forever ago, but I still talk to people weekly that haven't recovered from that, which mm-hmm. to me is pretty sad. So, you know, what do you do? Are you going to sit there and, you know, be a deer in headlights, or do you actually pick up the phone and say, hey, Carl, what can be done? This is what I have. I mean, and it's not about putting all your eggs in one basket, because right now they are in one basket. You know, I love people tell me all the time, oh, we're diversified. I'm diversified. Well, you're still in paper in some way, shape, or form, all based in U.S. dollar. So how diversified are you really? Mm-hmm. Yeah, I mean, that's what it comes down to. It's about having something else in that portfolio that has that inverse relationship to it, you know? That's why people call us. That's why so many folks have been reaching out the last few weeks, and we've been incredibly busy. It's because of the fact that people are looking to protect themselves. You know, there's a reason why our phones are ringing. People want to get out of what they've always been in. They don't have faith in that system anymore. Mm-hmm. I'm not saying put all your eggs in one basket, you know, and I know I sound like a broken record, but leaving everything there, if that basket drops, the eggs break.
0: Mm-hmm.
9: Yeah, and gluing them back together.
0: You know what it is too, Carl, and I just want to kind of make a point, and it's almost a little bit, you know, different here, a different way of looking at this, but, you know, and this is going to seem kind of odd me saying this, but I went to the DMV this morning, Carl, right? I had to handle some paperwork, and I was dreading going there. I didn't want to go. I didn't want to do it, but I'm a normal human being.
9: Nobody wants to go.
0: No, nobody wants to go. Nobody wants to do it, but I went. I handled it. It was done, and everything that I needed to do is now complete, and I don't have to think about it anymore, right? I didn't get any financial benefit from it, but I did get peace of mind, right? Now, the thing that I think holds people back from calling is just the whole rigmarole in there in your head. Oh, I'm going to call, and then I'm going to have to go through this, and then I have all this money in a 401k right now, and, you know, are they really going to be able to do this for me? Like, you know, do I want to get involved? Am I going to be on the phone for an hour and a half, and then am I going to have to, you know, contact seven people and figure all this stuff out and figure all that out?
9: No.
0: Yeah, and that's what I want you to explain, Carl. Like literally, just, you know, because I feel like people, it's natural for human beings to get that. Oh, man, I don't want to, you know, I'm just going to put it off. You know, it sounded great, but I'm just going to put up. And I want you to tell them, Carl, why they shouldn't.
9: Well, you should have put it off because of the fact that, I mean, unfortunately, we don't have time to recover. You know, why do you want to wait years to try and get your money back or get back to even? It's ridiculous. You know, here's the thing. We have to protect ourselves. We have to do it in a timely manner. Nobody has a crystal ball. Nobody knows what's going to happen in the future. I mean, I get people all the time that tell me, oh, I'm going to time the market. I always tell them, wow, wonderful. Where'd you buy your crystal ball at? I like to buy one for myself.
0: Yeah, I was going to say good luck with that one.
9: You know what I mean? You get people that say they want to time the market, or people that, you know, are just, oh, I'm waiting to see what happened. Well, do you want to be proactive or do you want to be reactive? People I talk to want to be proactive. They say, hey, listen, I understand, you know, maybe the time isn't, maybe it is perfect. Maybe it's not perfect, but guess what? I'd rather know I have it and it's there and it's in my back pocket than rolling the dice to see what happens, and then it's a mad dash to try and get somebody on the phone, and can we move money, and the markets are dropping, and I'm losing money every day. I mean, you know, we're at record stock markets right now, and I get customers that call me daily that say they're losing, and they're moving their money because, you know, there's a few companies that are, you know, doing well, but in the end, I mean, the whole system isn't perfect. You know, not everybody's invested in the same five or six or seven stocks. People are, you know, in all kinds of different things. And a lot of those companies are losing right now.
0: Mm-hmm.
9: I hear it continuously from folks that, hey, I'm not making any money. I haven't made money in years. You know, I mean, it's, and I tell them, you have to do something about it. Nobody says, you know, you got to put a new Ferrari in your driveway in the next 12 months. But, you know, you got to at least increase the value of your portfolio. And, you know, doing that with a physical, tangible asset like gold and silver is the name of the game.
0: Yeah,
9: we've seen paper assets go to zero. We've seen fiat currencies globally go away. Have we ever seen gold and silver have no value?
0: Never. Never. Not once. And Carl, you know, that just, you know, brings me back to the point that I made in segment one of this show. And the most brilliant minds in this country, the most brilliant analysts in this country that have been calling markets correctly for 50 years are all saying the same thing. And as I always say, Carl, if it looks like a duck, if it walks like a duck, if it quacks like a duck, it's a duck. There is a huge upside right now in silver and gold and precious metals. And right now, this is the time to buy. The time to buy is now. This is the window. This is the opportunity. And, you know,
9: I don't want, listen, folks, I don't want people to call me in 3 or 4 or 5 or 6 months and say, hey, Carl, I'd love to buy gold and silver, but I should have did it 6 months ago. I should have did it in July. I should have did it in August. I should have did it in September, and I'm kicking myself in the butt. I mean, I hear that from people all the time. You know, I should have did this 10 years ago. I should have did this in, you know, 2000, you know, after the dot-com bubble. The problem is too many people don't do anything about it, and then they kick themselves. You know, right now, like we talked about, like you said earlier, you know, you're going to stand in line in the snow in, you know, a lot of these countries on Black Friday to save $50 on a television, but you don't want to buy a physical asset that it, you know, has increased in value, you know, tenfold over the years. You don't want to buy that at a discount. Mm-hmm. I mean, I'd love for somebody to tell me why. What's the reason why? Because it went up a little bit and went down a little bit. Guess what? Nobody wants anything that goes straight up. Because if it goes straight up, it's only got one place to go.
10: Straight down.
9: You mm-hmm. got it. So you want something. It's going to go up and kind of, you know, go up and down and up and down and up and down. But the main thing is looking at the big picture. I get people all the time that say, you know, I looked at it over the last 3 months. I go, wonderful. Mm-hmm. And they go, what do you mean wonderful? I go, I don't care what it did the last 3 months. Look at the big picture. Metals are a multi-year hold. That's how, you know, people buy them. They hold them. They kind of set it and forget it. Look at the big picture, folks. Mm-hmm. You got to protect yourself. I mean, you know, I think you and I were discussing it. Look at that one company. What was the company you were telling me about that's buying the gold?
10: Tether.
9: They do cryptocurrencies or blockchain or something. I don't even know what that means. I don't understand it. It makes no sense to me.
10: They're buying,
9: but they're all taking the physical their profits.
10: Gold. Yep.
9: They're buying all the physical gold with their profits.
10: Yep.
9: Folks, they're telling you, let's sell you the paper. But what are all these central banks throughout the world doing? They're buying gold and silver. Don't let the train pass you by. Get on the phone, give us a ring, and let's see what we can make happen. And if it makes sense for you, fantastic. If it doesn't, we had a nice conversation. We part ways. No harm, no foul. Talking never hurt anybody.
10: Well, Carl, listen, with that, and as much as I always want to keep this convo going, unfortunately, that is all the time we have. And I want to thank you, as always, for being here, Carl. Now, folks, I want to leave you with this one final message. You've worked too hard for your money to let it sit in a system that is fundamentally broken. You've spent decades building your nest egg. You've paid your taxes. You've played by the rules. And now you have the information. You know what the smart money is doing. The only question is whether you are going to do something about it. I am Walt Phillips. This is The Gold Show. And I'll see you folks right back here next week.
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22: Officials in Utah now say they've recovered the bodies of those two helicopter pilots who died in a crash while trying to fight the wildfires raging in that state. Sheriff Nathan Curtis says the helicopter was in an area with a steep terrain when it crashed on Friday.
23: The terrain is over 7,000 feet in elevation. Steep. It's a lot of brush in there, a lot of trees. When we first got there, we could see two different plumes of smoke. One from the crash site, one from an active fire coming towards us.
22: Some 97 fires are currently burning through the U.S., mostly in the west. Meanwhile, Massachusetts residents are still digging out from a strong storm from last night that's being blamed for downed trees, power outages, even a partially collapsed building. Springfield Mayor Dominic Sarno.
24: Right now, it looks like we've suffered a microburst and heavy straight-line winds. We've yet to determine if it was a tornado type effort.
22: Iranian state media says no negotiations are taking place between the U.S. and Iran, with senior government officials saying the Strait of Hormuz will never fully reopen until the U.S. corrects its behavior. Even still, President Trump told Axios today that the U.S. is semi-negotiating with Iran and that the country's economy is in bad shape as a result of the war. ABC News chief Washington correspondent Jonathan Carl says it comes as the Pentagon faces a shortage in munitions, especially Patriot missiles.
25: The way the Patriot missile works is it takes out an incoming missile, but you shoot on average two Patriot missiles to take down a single missile that is coming in. $4 million, $8 million. Sometimes there's a third missile that has to be fired. Incredibly costly and very time consuming to replace.
22: Meanwhile, Israeli Prime Minister Benjamin Netanyahu is rejecting the latest Gaza peace proposal. 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
26: It's 1:02. Good afternoon. I'm Chris Havlick. Here's our top story. Federal authorities have joined the search for a missing Avondale man after he and his parents disappeared and two bodies were found in their backyard. The bodies have not yet been identified, but authorities say the 27-year-old son, Matthew Flores, may have fled the country. Acting U.S. Marshal for Arizona Van Bayless tells our television partners at ABC 15 that they have joined the search.
27: Everybody comes together and unites, and so you're able to really kind of get ahead of somebody pretty quickly. Time will tell how long it will take, but this individual will be caught.
26: Investigators say there were signs of foul play in the home, including large amounts of blood.
28: Your community is concerned for its safety.
26: KTAR has reviewed reports from City of Phoenix residents who have submitted complaints of potentially illegal activity by federal law enforcement agencies.
0: Thinking that the employee was somebody that they were looking for and that ultimately it was not who they were looking for.
1: That's Shannon Johani with the Phoenix Office of Accountability and Transparency describing an April incident involving a Phoenix employee who says in a complaint he was ordered to the ground at gunpoint by DEA agents despite not being their target. It's one of 12 resident complaints involving federal agents submitted via the city's federal agent interaction portal. Johani says they're working on referring a total of 11 complaints to the Arizona Attorney General.
0: Waiting for the memorandum of understanding to be finalized between the city and the AG's office. It defines the exact parameters around that information sharing.
1: Ballin Overstoles, KTAR News.
2: You cannot blow off the Attorney General's office.
26: The Arizona Attorney General's office is wrapping up its investigation into Governor Katie Hobbs over alleged pay-to-play scheme. Attorney General Chris Mays opened an investigation into Hobbs' ties to a state contractor that donated $400,000 to benefit Hobbs and the Democratic Party. Mays declined to say whether Hobbs would sit for a formal interview before that probe wraps up. And now for a check of traffic from the Valley Chevy Dealers Traffic Center. Southbound I-17 near Deer Valley, a crash is now off to the side. Also southbound I-17, there's a report of a stalled vehicle in the right lane at Glendale. On the surface streets in downtown Phoenix, crash reported on 7th Street and Van Buren. KTAR weather for the Valley. An extreme heat warning is in effect through this evening. This afternoon, sunny and hot with a high near 111. A 20% chance of showers and thunderstorms tonight. Breezy with winds gusting as high as 25 miles an hour and a low around 90. Right now, it's 106 degrees in Chandler. 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
4: Professional radio happening. We have got in studio with us from the Peoria Unified School District, the board president, Jeff Tobey. Thanks for being here. And we've also got the governing board clerk, Becky Proudfit. We've got to dive into a very serious topic. We all know what happened. A couple of teachers accused of being involved with the same student. But the question for you has been, did you obey, did the board members or did the mandatory reporters, did they obey the mandatory reporting laws? I don't know how much because of the investigation you can talk about, but let's start with both of you. From what you know, do you believe that the people that work in the district, the mandatory reporters, do you believe they followed the law?
5: You know, Mike, as a person who's, you know, evidence-driven, process-driven, I look at what we have and the facts, and including up to the April release that Peoria Police had, where they said that there was no misstep when it came to that mandatory reporting with the information they had at the time. Now, since April, what police have learned, we don't know yet. So we're still waiting and allowing the police department to finish that investigation.
4: So obviously it involves a criminal investigation. So I want to be careful what I ask and what I'm going to ask you to try to answer. But the training that goes on, have you revamped the training? Is there new training in place? So that leads us to the question that if there's new training, was the old training insufficient?
5: You know, I would say due to the recent changes of mandatory reporting, we wanted to make sure we hit all the bases. And so we onboarded some new professionals regarding Title IX investigations. And so we really wanted to freshen up the training, not necessarily that it was inefficient before, but obviously with the changes that have happened, we want to make sure that we hit every all the bases with all of our employees.
4: All right. So let me be devil's advocate. And either one of you, please jump in. Devil's advocate. The board president was removed for not following protocol. And then the superintendent left, was fired, whatever the principal left after that. I publicly said on the air, I thought it was a bad look for the district that you went after somebody that was saying, I just want to protect kids. And it looked in the end like she was right that there needed to be a further investigation. Is that a fair assessment? And if it's not a fair assessment, why is it not a fair assessment?
6: I don't think that that's a fair assessment. I think there was a number of things that led to that change in the board presidency. A board president's job is to represent the board. And we had voted as a board on tabling a third-party investigation. We did that very intentionally. We had spoken with the person, the former prosecutor, who would have done the in-house investigation, who strongly encouraged us to wait until after the police had wrapped up their investigation for fear that we would meddle up the investigation. So it's not that we said no to it. It has to happen in proper time. And at that point, the district had done all it can do was terminating those teachers. And we really needed law enforcement to do what they do, which we fully support. The doors are wide open for law enforcement, and Peoria PD has done a great job. So we're waiting for the conclusion of that investigation.
4: And so to that point about the cooperation with Peoria PD, it's been reported that Mr. Toby, you are the one that requested that your attorney try to limit the search warrants. So is that full cooperation if you are trying to limit the search warrants? And why did you try to limit the search warrants?
5: Yeah, it's a fair question. So the misinformation on that part was I proofread something that was drafted by legal. So our superintendent is the de facto executive of the district and is responsible for making those decisions. As the board president, I am the legal liaison with the board and the attorney. And so it's my role to kind of have that interface with the attorney and the superintendent. So it wasn't my direction at all. It was the direction of the district. And it was really to ask couple questions of the court that issued the issued the warrant itself. What if we needed more time to produce those documents because we only had those 5 working days? How do we handle attorney-client privilege, and how do we handle things according to FERPA with student privacy?
4: Okay. And the way it was reported is that you were trying to step in and limit what they could do with those search warrants because of FERPA and because of attorney-client privilege. Was it were you trying to limit their access, or were you trying to get clarification as to what your responsibilities were?
5: Right. Absolutely not limiting. We've given everything that we are able to at this point that's in our possession to an ongoing basis, even recently. So we've had a long relationship with Peoria Police Department. In fact, they actually initially asked for this information via the FOIA public record request. Well, a lot of the stuff that they were asking is not legally allowed to be released via FOIA. So we actually went to Peoria Police in that partnership and said, we need some legal process to give you what you want, whether that's a subpoena or a search warrant, and they chose a search warrant.
4: So as it stands now, do you believe that everybody that's in the district is informed? Has everybody been retrained on the mandatory reporting laws? Do you feel confident that everybody that is a mandatory reporter is now informed on exactly what that's supposed to look like?
6: Absolutely. We actually had our all admin meeting, and both President Toby and myself, because we're a trust but verify kind of people, we went ahead and invited ourselves to that and sat in on the training because I wanted to hear with my own ears exactly what we're training, how we're training, so that I could speak with authority and say, yes, we are covering all of our bases. And yes, the training is comprehensive, and the expansion that President Toby was alluding to was more talking about, okay, well, let's not assume a grooming behavior will start looking like this. This is what it could look like. And it expanded the concepts to apply in real world settings, and also tighten up the process with how things are tracked. Another expansion we've made is on the back of our student IDs. We've always had a crisis hotline on the back. This year, we also have an anonymous tip line on the back. So if anyone feels uncomfortable about anything they're hearing, seeing, whatever, a nudge, a hunch, they can go ahead and call that anonymous tip line, and it'll connect them with someone who can help.
4: It's been my opinion, and correct me if I'm wrong because you're in this world, that the mandatory reporter law actually lets mandatory reporters off the hook, that they don't have to make a decision, is this serious enough or not? They are required to make the phone call. So nobody can get upset with them if it turns out to be nothing. That it really does help the mandatory reporters. It's not something that puts them in a bad place. It takes them out of a bad place. Do you agree?
5: Yeah, I think it's designed on purpose because we want to, you know, have that over-reporting of situations rather than under-reporting. I mean, student safety is paramount. And even if there is a hunch or a mere suspicion, we want to know about it.
4: So I want to go back for the people that don't know the entire story, and I don't want to go dig into all the ugly stuff that happened, but there were two teachers and an accusation, text messaging, or at least an inappropriate social media relationship with the same student, which seems very strange. But then the accusations that came out after that were that this was something that was pretty well known to students, had been talked about by other students, and had been largely ignored by people in the school. Can you, either one of you, want to comment on that rumor and how much accuracy is in some of that?
6: I want to, you know, this is a part of the story that I think as a mother makes me see red, is all these students, you know, a handful of students went on TikTok afterwards, after the fact. We don't have record of any of those students coming to actual authorities, but Instead, they went to TikTok and it became a social media centered conversation. The hard part is, as a school district, we don't have control over what your child does on social media. And that's where I think it's really important to remember that the number one mandatory reporter is parents as well. They also fall under that. And so we need to be very careful as parents to ensure that we know what our child is saying and doing online. And the system only works when everyone's cooperating, when parents are cooperating with school districts, cooperating with police, and we all work together and we cover all those bases. But we have to make sure, I know for myself, I'm a parent of teens. I want to make sure that I know if my kid is on TikTok, I need to know what is happening on TikTok, what is being said, so that I know what to ask my child, and then potentially I can become a really important mandated reporter.
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4: Republican candidate for CD1, Jay Feely. Man, it's always good to see you.
18: Great to see you as well.
4: So I think about you when the NFL season approaches, and I wonder if you ever miss it. Before we get into politics, yeah. Do you ever miss it?
18: I miss the locker room. I miss the relationships. I miss the guys. Because when you're done, like when your career ends, all those relationships pretty much end. You know, the guys that are playing, they're focused on their career
4: right. And
18: the next season. And it's such a stark reality for so many guys. And when you talk to players when they're done and you have those conversations, that's what everyone says. Like, they're shocked at how all those relationships end. Prior to that, like if you went golfing, you went with your teammates. You went to dinner, you went with those couples. Yeah. Like, that's who you spent all your time with, and then all of a sudden it's done. You know, thankfully for me, I had 10 years of broadcasting where you kind of have that same camaraderie, right. Same relationships, new relationships, you know, but it's there. And then, you know, now it's on to politics, and it's amazing how, you know, your life just kind of takes those turns and you embrace the new challenges. But I certainly miss the locker room.
4: Do you miss the pressure? Because being a kicker, you know, first of all, you guys don't get any respect until you get to a level like you did where, you know, you were a football player. You weren't just a kicker. I don't mean it that way. But you were seen as a football player. You were in the mix. Yeah,
18: I love to hit.
4: Yeah.
18: But maybe that's why I got into politics.
4: Yeah, this does suit your personality, right. Doesn't it?
18: You know what? I think when you're done, and I've talked to a number of kickers, they are... Physically, maybe they could keep doing it, but mentally, the grind wears on you.
4: Yeah.
18: Closers are the same way. Talk to closers in baseball. And there's just a point where you're like, I don't want to deal with that anymore. I don't want to have to, like, mentally discipline myself, not allow my mind to wander. And you just get to the point where you're like, okay, I'm tired of that. You know, but for me, like, I'm a glutton for punishment. I got into broadcasting where they're like, what does a kicker know about football? And so I had to prove myself and had that pressure. And then the same thing with politics. All right, you want to be in office representing us, but you were in football for 25 years. So, you know, I kind of like that pressure and thrive with it. You know, to be a great kicker, you have to be able to handle failure and you have to be able to handle pressure. I think there's a lot of similarities to being in office.
4: And to be fair, anybody recognizes that in the broadcasting part of what you've done, you've been pretty outspoken and politically astute. This isn't as if you decided, okay, what's next? Let's go into politics. I mean, you've been politically astute for a very long time.
18: Well, I think back all the way to like 2006 when I was playing for the Giants, and you know, I would do Sean Hannity's show. He had the Great American Panel, and I would go on there and I would lose endorsements because I was willing to talk about my politics, you know. And you know, I just think there's things that are more important than money. There's more important than fame is standing up for what you believe in, you know. And I try to do it in a way where I truly care about people, you know, talk about your beliefs, stand up for those beliefs, but really have a heart for people. And I think that's maybe where I'm different than a lot of politicians.
4: I live in CD1, and I've lived at opposite ends of CD1, so I've seen the diversity within this district. In order to win the district, you are going to have to appeal to people, not just the people in your primary. It truly is a district where you've got to appeal to the masses. What's the message that resonates with everyone?
18: Well, you have 60,000 more registered Republicans than Democrats, but you have 180,000 registered independents. You know, so you have to win half of the independents. I think whether you're a Republican or even a Democrat or an independent, you care about the economy and you care about affordability and you care about the future for your children and your grandchildren. You know, that's why I wanted to get into politics, creating the right avenue for success for individuals. I believe government is supposed to be about security for the people and then creating the right avenues so that you can be a successful success and you can have hope for a future. And I think too many young people around our country don't have a hope for the future. That's why you're seeing this push towards Democrat socialist. That's why, you know, the Democrat Party is embracing that, because young people, if they don't believe that they can be a success individually, then they throw their hands up in there and then they say, I want government to do it for me. The problem is that when you look at the Democrat socialist, like, they believe in fundamentally changing the very structure and foundation of our country. They want to get rid of the Senate. They want to get rid of, you know, the president being elected, you know, by the Electoral College. They want to get rid of borders. They want to get rid of police. Like, they fundamentally want to change our country. And, you know, Amish Shah believes in a lot of those same principles.
4: They want to get rid of prisons.
18: Yes.
4: Not just abolish ICE, which they said, the head of their party or their movement said, when asked direct questions, you want to abolish ICE? Absolutely. Yes. You want to get rid of prisons? Yes, is a long-term plan. It is as radical as it gets, but it is becoming more and more popular with young people.
18: So I have two girls now that are in college, and I was talking to them yesterday. We went to church, we have a whole discussion, and they don't like to get political. Right. You know, but I'm like, you have to understand what the other side believes and what they want to advocate for. And we were talking about that with abolishing prisons and what that means for a young girl, you know, and who you're putting back in the society. You look at California right now, you know, and they have a law that they're implementing. They put a guy, if you're over 60,

0: So I've seen the diversity within this district. In order to win the district, you are going to have to appeal to people, not just the people in your primary. It truly is a district where you've got to appeal to the masses. What's the message that resonates with everyone?
1: Well, you have 60,000 more registered Republicans than Democrats, but you have 180,000 registered independents. You know, so you have to win half of the independents. I think whether you're a Republican or even a Democrat or an independent, you care about the economy and you care about affordability and you care about the future for your children and your grandchildren. You know, that's why I wanted to get into politics, creating the right avenue for success for individuals. I believe government is supposed to be about security for the people and then creating the right avenues so that you can be a success and you can have hope for a future. And I think too many young people around our country don't have a hope for the future. That's why you're seeing this push towards Democrat socialist. That's why, you know, the Democrat Party is embracing that, because young people, if they don't believe that they can be a success individually, then they throw their hands up in there and then they say, I want government to do it for me. The problem is that when you look at the Democrat socialist, like, they believe in fundamentally changing the very structure and foundation of our country. They want to get rid of the Senate. They want to get rid of, you know, the president being elected, you know, by the Electoral College. They want to get rid of borders. They want to get rid of police. Like, they fundamentally want to change our country. And, you know, Amish Shah believes in a lot of those same principles.
0: They want to get rid of prisons.
1: Yes.
0: Not just abolish ICE, which they said, the head of their party or their movement said, when asked direct questions, you want to abolish ICE? Absolutely. Yes. You want to get rid of prisons? Yes, is a long-term plan. It is as radical as it gets, but it is becoming more and more popular with young people.
1: So I have two girls now that are in college, and I was talking to them yesterday. We went to church, we have a whole discussion, and they don't like to get political. Right. You know, but I'm like, you have to understand what the other side believes and what they want to advocate for. And we were talking about that with abolishing prisons and what that means for a young girl, you know, and who you're putting back in the society. You look at California right now, you know, and they have a law that they're implementing. They put a guy, if you're over 60 and you've been in jail a certain amount of time, you can then go get released. And they released a guy who had raped like seven young girls under the age of 10. And for the guise of, oh, he shouldn't be in jail at this age, they're putting him back in society. No, you know, you have to have principles that you stand up for, and you make sure that, you know, you're if you're incentivizing the wrong behaviors, you're going to get more of that, you know. And you have to make sure that you have the things that disincentivize the wrong behaviors, and having strict guidelines that say, no, if you do this, you're going to go to jail and you're going to stay in jail, disincentivizes the wrong behaviors.
0: You mentioned missing the locker room from your NFL career, and I've asked every candidate in the House this question because I think it's one that's very important. With the division we see in Washington, D.C., it doesn't seem like there's any either side able to work together. But you don't get anything done with 435 members without a coalition.
1: Right.
0: How do you become a part of a good coalition, or how do you build a coalition where your voices can be heard and you can influence legislation?
1: I think, number one, you be transparent. You be honest about what you believe, you know, especially with your voters. You know, you're not somebody who gets pushed around by the wind or looks at the polls, you know, and says, okay, this is popular, I'm going to take this approach. You know, Gavin Newsom does it all the time, and I think it's fallen flat. You've seen his popularity drop because he's been ineffective as a governor, but he continually tries to change and shift who he is as a chameleon. You know, I think people, when they look at me, they will know, okay, Jay cares about people. He's engaged in the community throughout his career in the NFL and broadcasting and tried to make this state better. And then, you know, he's transparent about what he believes. And, you know, whether that's advocating for policies that the president agrees with or disagreeing with things that the president, you know, says, you know, I think I'm pretty transparent. But I think it's pretty funny because for the last 6 months, you know, the guys running against me have said, oh, he's a Democrat, he loves Bill Clinton, he's a gun grabber, all that stuff. And then as soon as I won, now I'm a MAGA extremist. Yeah. You know, well, which one am I?
0: Right.
1: I'm just somebody who says, this is what I believe. I want to create the right economic environment. I want to bring down costs and create a hope for our kids so they can believe I can go buy a home, I can have a family, and I can be a success economically.
0: There are issues that are emotional issues, and there are practical issues, and one of them is the debt, and another one that is going to affect me more sooner than I want to admit. I'm 59 years old. They're saying in 6 years, there's going to be mandatory cuts to Social Security, and it seems like nobody wants to say the hard things to address an issue like that. What needs to happen to address Medicare, Medicaid, Social Security, and making sure that those programs are there for the people that have been paying into them for their entire lives?
1: So we have $40 trillion in debt,

0: growing at a trillion every 100 days. And to be honest with you, be candid, neither party has had any desire and will to do anything about that. The only way you can address the debt is to truly have GDP over 5% and inflation under 3% and grow your way out of it.
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13: KTAR News time is 1:30. Good afternoon, I'm Chris Havlicht. The Tohono O'odham Nation has posted no trespassing signs across the nation's land near the border with Mexico. The restrictions come after the tribe filed a lawsuit against the U.S. Department of Homeland Security seeking to block construction of a border wall on tribal lands. The nation says they have closed their tribal land to all non-tribal members. The Perseid meteor shower will peak on Wednesday night into Thursday morning. Astrophysicist Neil deGrasse Tyson says this year's conditions should be ideal for viewing the sky show.
14: Because on that day, there's a total solar eclipse in Iceland on a track that takes it down through Spain. And there's a new moon, as there must be for a total solar eclipse, but there's also the meteor shower. And so it's a day to go out and look up.
13: To spot the meteors, go outside after dark, away from clouds and city lights. The best views will be between midnight and dawn, when the meteors will appear to radiate from the northern sky. And now for a check of traffic from the Valley Chevy Dealers Traffic Center, southbound I-17 at Glendale. Reported the right lane being blocked by a stalled vehicle. Several weekend freeway closures through 5 a.m. tomorrow, including eastbound I-10 between 99th and 75th Avenues, westbound Loop 101 Awafria between 51st and 75th Avenues, and eastbound Loop 202 Santan between Price Road and Arizona Avenue in Chandler. KTAR weather for the Valley. An extreme heat warning is in effect through 8 o'clock tonight. This afternoon, sunny and hot with a high near 111. A 20% chance of showers and thunderstorms before midnight. Possible patchy blowing dust as well, and a low around 90. It's 106 degrees in Queen Creek. Weather is brought to you by 72 Sold. I'm Chris Havlick on Arizona's news station, KTAR News.
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21: 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Looking to diversify out of all the craziness? 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
6: All right, as you can imagine, crazy schedules for candidates. So Congressman Biggs' candidate, Andy Biggs, is the candidate for governor, the Republican candidate for governor, running a few minutes behind. It's imagine that you're a little busy.
22: Oh, golly. Traffic was a little heavy on the east side today.
6: So let's dive into, first of all, thank you. We appreciate the time.
22: My pleasure.
6: Especially in studio.
22: Yeah, my pleasure.
6: Primary over, ads are already being run against you, and it's got to be what you expected, right?
22: Yeah, I mean, the polls come in at 8 o'clock. They declare me the winner at 8:01, and 8:02 is the first attack ad. Yeah. So we kind of expected that.
6: Yeah, and so when you do you focus more on messaging to offset that, or do you focus on a strategy of pointing out where you think she has not been a successful governor?
22: I think you have to do both things. I mean, you have to talk about my history of working across the aisle, working with people, regardless of party, and getting stuff done, how a lot of Republican organizations have rated me. Sometimes as a guy who's more likely to put a fly in the ointment because I want something better for the country. But you also have to point out the distinctions. I mean, Mike, she's at running an ad saying that she reduced utility rates. Is there anybody in this state says, hey, my utility bills are down since Katie Hobbs became governor? No, nobody says that. Or the no tax on tips things. I mean, you have to point out where she's deceiving the people right now. I mean, no tax on tips. She vetoed it three times. And finally, I think it's because she knew she was going to be running against me. And I actually helped get that no tax on tips through with the one big, beautiful bill that she had to say this. But these things aren't exactly true, we would say.
6: Well, and when you have in your time in both the state legislature and in the Congress, there are times you're working with an executive branch that's on your side for the most part. And other times it's not. And you got to try to get what you can. How is that prepared you for now being in the executive branch?
22: Well, you learn to find the points of agreement. I mean, look, I'm a principled conservative. That's what people know. That's what people trust. But on the other hand, you have to say, well, I have to work here with people. Like when Kyrsten Sinema and I worked on Right to Try, I called her up and I said, I'm short Republican votes. We've got to get this through. And she said, how many do you need? I said, how many? We worked on it. She delivered those and we got Right to Try, which has saved hundreds of lives.
6: Yeah. And I think that there's an appetite for that kind of working together for things that are reasonable. There are certain things that you're never going to be on the same side of the street or meet in the middle. But right. There are others where there seem to be common sense, whether it's, you know, the Save America Act, which seems to be an 80-20 principle of ID to vote. That seems like something both sides should come together on and just get it done.
22: I agree 100%, but that's not what's happening. The Democrats in Congress have basically said we're never going to support this. So we got a few votes on a bill we just did where we said, okay, well, at least voter ID, you got to have. And so I think we got six votes on something like that. I think that was something like that. But when you getting back to your point, I'm walking out of the floor in Congress the other day, and Pramila Jayapal, who's, you know, I mean, she's about as hard left as you can get. She grabs me, Andy, she starts cracking up. Andy, I understand you're mentioning my name because we're good friends. We just disagree on everything except for what we agree on.
6: Right. And I think that there's an appetite for that here. So give me a list of priorities. You know, everybody says what happens day one. But what do you, when you look moving forward, if you're elected to the office, what are those priorities? What needs to happen? What do Arizona voters expect?
22: Well, they want lower costs. They want us to actually make Arizona affordable again. Now, I just have to put this contrast. I mean, and we have to do that. The whole country has seen costs go up. But for some reason under Katie Hobbs, even though the whole country's gone up, somehow as affordability goes, we've dropped from one of the most affordable to one of the least affordables. So we have to make Arizona affordable again. And that means things like, how do you get the housing costs to come down? And it isn't giving subsidies left over from COVID, leftover money, which is what Katie Hobbs did. That doesn't solve the problem. The solved problem is it's a structural problem. And you have to actually deal with it, everything from when you're getting permitting done, make sure that you have land that's available for sale, make sure you have adequate water supplies. Those things help bring it down. So costs have got to come down first, Mike. That's the job number one.
6: We talked about this a week or so ago. There was a story that said that regulation adds about $132,000 to the cost of building a home, which sounds like an outrageously high amount of money. But between local and federal regulations, the scary thing for anybody that wants to develop a piece of land is the cost that happens before you even put a shovel in the ground. How does the state do this? It looks like Maricopa County eliminated 14 pages of regulations for small development. Is that something you think that the state legislature would get a handle on and try to drive down building costs?
22: Yes, the state's going to have to provide disincentives for having outrageous amounts of permits and provide incentives to make sure that you reduce the regulatory burden. It's roughly 40%. When I talk to developers, it's 40% of costs of a new home is permitting costs. And so you have to address that issue because just think of if you take a $400,000 home and you reduce it by 40%, now you're talking about $260,000, $270,000 home. And all of a sudden people could say, hey, I think I can afford that. And that's really where we want to get to. So you deal with that, but you also, you got to have land availability. You have to make sure the utility costs are going to be coming down instead of going up. You know, there's a lot to it, but primarily, if it's permitting, guess what happens? The carrying costs. It's also time too, Mike.
0: Sure.
22: So the carrying costs from the time you apply for those permits and the time you get them, and you can actually put sticks in the ground. Sometimes that just goes on so long that 3-4 years in some cases, only the big companies can afford to pay the carrying costs of the upfront charges of the permitting and holding on.
6: Two other topics I'd like to cover very quickly. One of them is public safety. I've been railing about this for a long time. I've been in touch with the Troopers Association. The state of Arizona has not built a building for DPS in over 30 years. And some of the dilapidated conditions in northern Arizona, even in southern Arizona, that they're working out of these substations. How do we address the issue of public safety, making sure we have enough troopers and they have what they need to do their jobs?
22: Well, you have to, first of all, I've been up to these buildings in the last year. And Mike, it's horrible.
6: It is.
22: It's horrible. And so we've got to deal with that. I'm surprised there's not been lawsuits from people who are arrested and held in those facilities.
6: Right.
22: So what we have got to do is you have to devote resources to it. And you have to incentivize. Look, the state troopers, we're in competition with the counties and the local law enforcement. You have to make sure that these men and women that are the state troopers, first of all, that you have enough money to pay them and make sure that they work in good environments. Give them the right tools. When we lost two officers up in Flagstaff with that helicopter, that horrible helicopter incident. We need to make sure that it isn't that it wasn't maintained. They did the best they could to maintain it, but that chopper was well outside the life guidelines of the manufacturer. So we have got to make sure that we are taking care of the men and women with the resources and the tools that they need. And by the way, I'll just say this one more thing about the current governor. When I was in the Senate presidency, we actually put together a law enforcement equipment fund, which she swept and raided.
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6: All right, we started off this morning talking about 27 Arizona fugitives were arrested by the U.S. Marshals Service in Operation Adam's Watch, targeting sex offenders that failed to register. Some of them wanted for sex offenses even after they were released from previous sex offenses. And then this headline got me, and this is where Patricia and I were shaking our heads. Kaylee O'Kelly over at ABC 15. Here's the headline, Patricia. A single message can turn into blackmail. How predators are targeting teen boys online. Awful. Absolutely awful. And I believe it's seven-time, but who's counting? Seven-time Emmy Award winner Kaylee O'Kelly joins us right now. Kaylee, thank you so much for doing this.
30: Oh, my goodness. I am so glad that you reached out to me about this. I can't think of another story that I've worked on, at least in the past 6 months, that's more important. I have a 14-year-old. I have a friend whose son got caught up in this. He fell for it. And you wouldn't believe what this family has been through. So I had to dive deeper. And it all begins with social media. These kids fall for it. They get a DM from some, I'll just say it, hot looking chick, yeah. Right? And they ask for an explicit photo. The kids think they have a shot at this thing. And within minutes after they send this picture, a lot of times the threats come in. They say, well, if you don't give us set amount of money, we're going to share your picture with your parents, your girlfriend, all the entire school. And these boys between the ages of 14 and 17 are sitting there in shame. And I read, this is from the National Center for Missing and Exploited Children. 50,000 of these reports, 50,000, and that was last year alone. So this is very real. And if we're not talking to our kids about this, then our kids can find themselves in a world of hurt or worse. And that's what concerns me.
6: A former Scottsdale officer spoke to an audience that I was kind of heading up this talk. And she said to the audience, your children may not be looking for trouble, but trouble is looking for your children. As a mother, that has got to terrify you that it's not just locking them in the house. Now they're it's terrifying.
30: It is terrifying. I have a 14-year-old, as I mentioned, and the first thing I did when I heard about this story and I really started diving deep, I went into his room. Of course, he's playing the video games, and I said, you have to stop. He's like, what? Mom, you're crazy. I'm like, I'm not crazy. You need to hear this story. And once I started talking, he turned around and he said, are you kidding me right now? And I, you know, I can think of it. We all know a handful of kids that could find themselves in this, right? Who are completely innocent, so to speak. They're being 14, 15, 16 years old. But you never want to think about your child or anybody else's child hurting themselves because there's a shameful act that's committed. And you know what? I don't know one person who hasn't made some sort of mistake, maybe not this kind of a mistake, but a mistake that leads them down a road where they feel bad about it. But they need to be able to talk to adults about it. And I believe that at least we can meet them halfway there and let them know we care and they can talk about it.
6: You take a 14-year-old boy with the immaturity of a 14-year-old, the hormones that are raging. You get a nice looking girl that says she's 16 or 15 years old that lives on the other side of town. Conversations get a little bit heated like teenagers do. All of a sudden, the request for a picture comes in. This kid says, if you're going to send one to me, I'll send one to you. There's a scenario that every parent should be terrified of.
30: 100%. Now, listen to this. This morning, right after I got off this set from ABC 15 Mornings, I heard from the Starbright Foundation, the president of the Starbright Foundation. I'm sure you know who they are.
6: Yes.
30: They work with people who have been sex trafficked. They are a phenomenal organization. And she said, I'm thrilled. We're thrilled that you're shining light on this. She also told me that they educate schools. They offer free training for parents, kids, and youth groups. Because, Mike, I'm sitting there thinking as a parent, how do we educate more people about this so that it doesn't happen to them? So there are organizations doing this, Not My Kid in Scottsdale. I know you know that organization. They're doing a ton as well. This is about awareness. So I'm just glad we're talking about it.
6: And the other hard part about this is there was a story that was told to me, this happened to a young boy, except instead of trying to extort money from him, this young boy was told he had to go and meet this person's friend and do whatever that person said. This boy had a good enough relationship with his parents that he eventually went to his parents as embarrassed as he was. But how many of these cases end in suicide? How many of these cases where these boys are so shamed that they don't know what else to do and they take their lives because they don't want to face this? It is a terrifying thought that it leads that far down that road.
30: And I'm going to give you some numbers here. The same organization, the National Center for Missing and Exploited Children, said 36 kids.
6: Oh.
30: And that's just what has been reported as of last year, have taken their lives as a result of this. One is one too many.
6: And for parents to understand, because many, like you said, an innocent kid, a kid that's just a good kid. So that when you say that this would never happen to my son because he's smarter than that, I think that's the first blind eye that parents turn. But also to say to your child, if anything like this ever happens to you, you better come to me right away. That the idea of you're so shamed that you either do what they say or you do something drastic to yourself is absolutely unacceptable.
30: No, it is. And that communication is so important because kids are scared when they make mistakes. I mean, I give my kid that look and I know it can be terrifying, but in these moments, this is where we really have to make sure that they understand, number one, they're not the person who committed the crime. They're the victim. And I think when they understand that, it might make them feel at least like they're being protected.
6: Yeah, we just started off this morning when we were talking about this earlier that from our website, KTAR.com, the story about the Marshals Office, the U.S. Marshals Service, and they arrested 27 people for differing things, but they had 186 people under investigation just in Arizona. These are the offenders we don't know about. These 50,000 are the ones that have not been caught, that are still allowed on the internet. So this is a lot more prevalent than anybody wants to think about because it's so ugly.
30: We need solutions, but that's going to take an act of Congress, quite literally, right? Something needs to be done. And at least, Mike, if we talk about it, maybe we can get that momentum going, because I know we can't be the only people talking about this, the only people worried about it. We've got to do something.
6: And once you see it, you can't unsee it. And that's the thing. And if our laws, Arizona's done a lot with sex offender laws here and how long we put them away. And I don't know what the laws are in Arizona if you're doing something like this solicitation of pictures or whatever, if these penalties were a lot stronger, maybe it would stop some people from thinking about, or they'd think twice at least. I don't know.
30: I don't know either because, you know, if it's out on the internet, I believe it's a federal crime. The FBI is involved. So you just wonder if these people have zero conscience.
8: Zero. Right?
30: Zero. They're absolute scumbags. So we just have to do what we can to protect our kids. I think in the interim, we start there and remind them again, they are victims. Yeah. Yes, maybe they crossed a line morally, right? They're teenagers and they need to understand that grace can be given. They don't have to take their own lives because of it.
8: And how many of us have made mistakes, like you said earlier, where we've made mistakes, where we are making moral mistakes that we are ashamed of ourselves and we're adults. Yeah. For a child to try to deal with that emotion and then that embarrassment on top of it, they're getting through to them that it's walk the walk and get through it. Do not do something dramatic.
30: Thank you. You nailed it. That's absolutely correct. And sometimes our kids need to hear that.
8: Yeah.
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36: Involved in fire operations in and around the crash site. A lot of fire activity down near the I-70 corridor and continuing to work fire operations down there.
37: He adds the NTSB is now investigating the crash. Meanwhile, the Northeast has to contend with strong storms. In Springfield, Massachusetts, officials are digging out from a storm last night that downed trees and knocked out power around the city. Mayor Dominic Sarno.
38: We've had heavy tree damage across
0: the south side of the city. We're assessing the whole city. I have gotten word to City Solicitor Steve Bonacani. I've declared a state of emergency.
37: No injuries or deaths have been reported. Hamas now says it remains committed to a 15-point peace proposal outlined by President Trump's Board of Peace, despite Prime Minister Benjamin Netanyahu saying Israel will reject the deal. ABC News Deputy Political Director Ben Siegel.
1: There's a lot of skepticism in Israel that Hamas would abide by the letter of this peace plan put forward by the Board of Peace that would call for it to drop its weapons, to give over its weapons in exchange for that phased withdrawal of Israeli troops from Gaza. And there is a reluctance here from the Israeli leaders to do this because they don't believe that Hamas is serious about that.
37: Meanwhile, NORAD says it's intercepted two civilian aircraft flying over the president's estate in Bedminster, New Jersey today. Los Angeles and parts of Southern California are currently experiencing Verizon service outages. According to the company, the disruption appears to be related to vandalism involving some of its fiber cables. You're listening to ABC News.
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2: It's 2:02. I'm Chris Havlick. Here's our top story.
3: Yeah, we became aware yesterday.
2: The city of Chandler is no longer using their 40 flock cameras in place throughout the community.
4: Flock cameras scan license plates of passing vehicles, giving police access to real-time data of where a vehicle is moving. Today, Chandler Police Chief Brian Chapman announced the city has immediately ended its access to the flock system.
3: This is a broad-based decision and a policy move by the city at this time till they can get all of their questions answered and we can hopefully move a path forward.
4: He says yesterday the city learned of possible misuse of the flock system by a Chandler police employee, which is now under investigation.
3: Part of that investigation will be to determine if flock was used inappropriately. And if so, discipline will follow.
4: Ballin Overstoles, KTAR News.
2: That decision came earlier this week. Flock says they are disappointed at the decision to turn off the cameras and note that their software helped discover the possible misuse.
5: Thinking that the employee was somebody that they were looking for and that ultimately it was not who they were looking for.
2: That's Shannon Johanny with the Phoenix Office of Accountability and Transparency describing an April incident involving a Phoenix employee who says in a complaint to the city that he was ordered to the ground at gunpoint by DEA agents, despite not being their target. It's one of 12 resident reports involving federal agents submitted via the city's agent interaction portal.
5: Our employees are the backbone of what we do. And so it is especially concerning when we have our employees that are subjected to this sort of exposure.
2: Johanny adds they're working on referring a total of 11 of those complaints to the Arizona Attorney General, with one already sent over. Lake Mead, which provides water to Arizona and other southwestern states, has plummeted to its lowest water levels since it was filled some 90 years ago. Drought and dry conditions have stretched along the length of the Colorado River and are particularly intense at its source in the Rocky Mountains. And for a check of traffic from the Valley Chevy Dealers Traffic Center, I-17 southbound at Deer Valley, there's a crash on the right shoulder. Also, I-17 southbound is at Glendale, with right lane blocked by an abandoned vehicle. On surface streets, surprise, a crash at Greenway Road just east of Loop 303. And in Glendale, a crash involving a bicycle at 67th Avenue and Paradise Lane. KTAR weather for the Valley. An extreme heat warning is in effect through this evening. Sunny and hot this afternoon with a high near 111. 20% chance of showers and thunderstorms before midnight tonight. Possibility of some blowing dust as well. A low around 90. Right now it is 108 degrees in Gilbert. 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Forget the traditional way. 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
6: Thank you for joining us, folks. This is the Asset Preservation Hour with your wealth advisor, Mr. Stuart Willis. He is the requirement to your retirement. He's got the DNA of a CPA, and I'm so glad he is back from his world travels. Mr. Stuart Willis, how are you doing this
2: morning? Oh, my gosh. I need a vacation from my vacation. It was a whirlwind world tour. Unbelievable. It's
6: now that you're great. Back, we can share. You were in Greece. Was that your first time? Was it gorgeous?
2: It's my second time in Greece, but it's the first time we did it the way we did it. So, it actually started off with a conversation between a good friend of mine who is at the gym, and it's a female. Mm-hmm. I won't say her name, pretty famous person.
6: Does she outlift you? She probably outlifts you.
2: she can outdo pull-ups. She does pull-ups with almost 60 pounds of weight, and she only weighs about 90 pounds. So damn near her body weight, three quarters of her body weight. But yeah, we started having a conversation about going to Europe for the summer, and we decided, hey, let's do Greece together. And she has her significant other. I have my wife, and it was going to be us. And then it kind of blew up into this bigger thing. She invited a couple friends of hers. I invited a friend or two of mine. It was unbelievable. And so as the group grew, the expectations grew, and it went from being like, hey, let's rent a boat in Greece to let's get this yacht. Let's take a helicopter and a private jet and rent a villa in Ibiza. And it was unbelievable. It really was the greatest trip of my life. It was something I had never done. I had never expected to live that, because I've always been the one that has carried the weight of the financial responsibility for my family, maybe even extended family. You know, in this case, I was the one, you know, that didn't have to carry the majority of the weight. We've got great pictures of this vacation. If you're interested, I'm not going to say who I was with, but you'll see very quickly. If you go to my Instagram page at Stuart Willis on Instagram, you'll see who I'm talking about. Couple really neat people, and it was unbelievable.
6: The reason I'm bringing this up is because for a lot of our listeners in all of our different states and regions, from around the Las Vegas area to around the Colorado area to up in the Portland and Vancouver, and of course, our home offices here in the great state of Arizona, everybody else is also coming back from their vacations or possibly even going on a late mid-year vacation here. And the thing is what we've noticed, Stuart, is that a lot of people will plan more and spend more time on putting together their annual vacations than they do planning for their own retirements. And you got to just live it yourself. You said, you know, you're not usually the one to just totally enjoy these things, to live in kind of this, and you deserve it, man. And I want to say that for our listeners out there too, we all work hard. And, you know, I'm imagining your days felt different when you were there because you really were enjoying something you had never really expected to experience.
2: Well, you know what? I mean, first of all, absolutely, that's true. But we've been able to put together a leadership team here at Asset Preservation that now makes me comfortable saying, you know what? If I get hit by a bus one day, our company's going to be fine if I'm not here anymore. You know, obviously I don't want to get hit by a bus, but we've got a great leadership team, a great tax team. You know, the financial people are unbelievable. And so we're on autopilot now in terms of the operations of our company. And it gave me the ability to leave. Listen, in 25 years, I've never been gone for 2 weeks, but the planning that goes into this trip was unbelievable. We spent so much time, and it just reminds me, you know, if we kind of circle back to what we're here to talk about, which is financial planning in retirement, if people just put that kind of effort that they put into their vacation, into their retirement planning, I think the result would be drastically different, you know, and people need to put real effort into thinking ahead of what is the vision of our retirement? What do we want to accomplish? Mm-hmm. What kind of lifestyle do we want to accomplish? How do we want to live? And how do we get there? I think those are the really important things to think about when planning your retirement.
6: So I'm going to make these comparisons throughout today's program. We will also talk about the market drops that happened recently. And you might even think, it's kind of past us now because the market essentially recovered itself in 2 days. But I want to know why it went down over 1,100 points in both the NASDAQ and the Dow in just one day. Were they real things to be worried about, or is it just more of this, you know, news and noise? But okay, like when you start out with folks and you say, what do you want your retirement to look like? It's kind of like asking the question to your spouse, hey, where do you want to go on vacation? A lot of times somebody doesn't really have an answer. Say, well, I just want to relax. Or some people know that they want to go on a beach, or some people are tour people. But when you ask folks in maybe that first meeting, what do you want your retirement to look like? Are people a little stumped? Like, I don't know. I just don't want to run out of money. Right. You got to start out with the where do you want to go in retirement?
8: Yeah. You know, I think the one thing is that a lot of people have this kind of nebulous picture of retirement. It's just this thing. And, you know, ironically, I'm going to tie in both of these topics together, vacation and retirement. We were actually on this vacation celebrating one of our buddies' retirement. And he, you know, professional sports player, played in the NHL, has a few Stanley Cups behind him. Once again, won't say his name. If you guys want to see who I'm talking about, go to my Instagram page. But we were celebrating this amazing career that he's had his whole life, tremendous accomplishments. But it's interesting because when we talk about his retirement, you get into this world where you spend all this time grinding and getting after it, and you know, just like, hey, what do I want to do? I think it's important to start that vision early so you know what you're working towards. Like for me, Spike, it's like training, right? Working out. I can't just work out to work out. I can't do it. I need to be training. Yeah. I do tournaments for jujitsu. I'm not very good. I'm an older guy. I'm 53 years old. So, you know, but in order to continue to motivate myself to go to the gym, to go train, I have to have a reason. I think it's the same thing in retirement. You have to have a vision of, hey, I'm going to go to this contest or this tournament, which is the tournament of retirement, and I'm going to get prepared for this thing so I don't get beat up, right? A lot of people get beat up. What you don't want to do is quit your working at your highest earning years, leave and decide, hey, I'm not actually ready. I've got to go back to work. Because what happens when you're not prepared, you end up going back to work at way lower earnings with way lower income. Because like it or not, here's the truth, Spike. When you leave and you're out of the job market for a couple of years and you come back and you're in your 60s or 70s, your earning potential, believe it or not, historically, in most cases, is lower. You can't earn what you earned before in many cases, and that's a problem. So be ready. Let's get it done once, retire once, and let's get it right the first time. But you have to have a vision for what you're looking for in order to accomplish your goals.
6: I love that. You know, you don't go on vacation. Now, some people might say, I'm going to go on vacation. We're going to pick a beach place, and I just want to get there and relax. And that's totally understandable. But you have picked a destination, a lifestyle, what you want to do, where you want to go, probably a hotel and all that kind of stuff. So, hey, since it is kind of that vacation time of year, I'm just bringing that up today, and that's what we're talking about. Do you spend more time planning for your annual vacations than you are for your retirement? So look, you're in your 50s, you should start putting this in there. And here's the thing. There's so many things that you can look forward to. Planning for your retirement, this shouldn't be a downer. This should be an upper. This should be something you're excited about. How many vacations can we take a year? Or how are we going to help out the grandkids and stuff with weddings and down payments on the house and the things that you want to do together? It's creating a lifestyle. Now, the next thing I do want to talk about, though, is because I experienced this with a lot of travel, is delays. And, you know,
8: we got those. We had one of those on our trip. And you know what? Here's the thing. You have to be ready to pivot, right? Things change. Because if you are retiring based on a certain expectation of rate of return,
6: or the markets.
8: That's what I'm talking about, right? So let's say you have your money in the stock market and you said, hey, all of my projections assumed a 10% average rate of return, and the market loses 30, 40, 50%. All of a sudden, what is it that you have to do? Well, what we like to do is make sure that we don't have to pivot, right? That we've thought about the roadblocks ahead of time, that there's some fixed assets in there that haven't gotten depleted if the market, you know, gets absolutely slammed, that you have a source of income that isn't 100% dependent on the market. But most people don't do that. They're full throttle and they think that, hey, stock market's going to make more money. It's going to do better over time. And that would be true historically, at least for the past decade or so. Mm-hmm. But what happens if the market takes a turn while you're now depending on that income? That can be a big problem.
6: And we have to make sure that we account for that. And that's the thing. Delays happen to folks who don't travel very often. But if you expect ups and downs in the market, like we expect things like that to happen over time, then we can help you avoid the delays and still make sure that you reach your destination, even with some ups and downs in the market. Folks, call the phone number. 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
6: Welcome back to the Asset Preservation Hour with financial advisor Stuart Willis. You know what? I've got to say, though, you got to take your 10, 12, 14, however many days off. I think we also squeezed in a good 10 live seminars for you. So, you know, it's great, though. You've been incorporating all the advisors in the TV shows. They're getting recognized at the events. It's fantastic. So they're coming in, they're greeting them. They're like, hey, I saw you on the TV show with Stuart. So yeah. Just a quick shout out to everybody
8: I don't like the attention being taken away from me. So let's not exaggerate here. I'm going to have to pull back some of the
6: back.
8: No, listen, I think it's important that people can watch the person they're seeing. Listen, it's like when you do live events, right? And you have the advisors there that are saying, hey, I really clicked. Chemistry matters. And I think the nice thing about television or our live events is that people can really see, hey, do I like this person? Do I want to deal with them? Do they sound like they know what they're talking about? Because chemistry really, really matters. And mm-hmm. I think we have the unique ability to connect with people personally, you know, as a first base in determining whether a professional relationship will work between us.
6: Yeah. Well, we're talking today because it is the middle of the year, and it's either coming back from vacation season or maybe we're still going to take a late summer one here. But we plan a lot for vacations. Are you planning in the same sort of way for retirement? Here's one, and this hopefully will get through to all of our listeners out there. Look, if you want to go on vacation, you're not going to book a flight the morning that you want to leave. You're not going to try to book a hotel. You're not going to try to get tickets to whatever you want to go see, whether you're going to New York or the travels in Hawaii. And you're going to do that stuff in advance. And it started to make me think about taxes. You know, we wait for them to come upon us. But if we want to keep the costs low, like keeping the cost low of a flight, would you want to start thinking about taxes ahead of time as opposed to just waiting until you have to pay them?
8: Absolutely. So it's funny. I actually have a trip planned out to Montana, a place called Kalispell. It's near, I think, Whitefish. I've never been there before. But I was looking to shorten my stay there because I didn't, you know, when I planned this thing that I was going to do there, I stayed there for 7 days. Well, I didn't really know that I was going to do a 2-week vacation when I planned that. So being out of the office that long for me is tough. So I went to make changes to my itinerary, and it's adding almost double the cost to the flight, right? So when you're doing last minute booking, it's tough. It's the same thing in retirement, right? When you do your tax planning at the last minute rather than ahead of time, it costs you more to do it. Now, it doesn't mean it's not worth doing. In fact, oftentimes, even if you have to pay more in the form of higher tax rates, having a tax plan is a really important part of having a retirement plan. And most people miss out on that completely, entirely.
6: I was with one of your financial advisors, Lee Busto, who's been on the TV shows, and he showed me a really simple page that he put together. And oh my God, it was just like a light bulb for me. I would bet for our listeners, this is one of the most common things. I probably hear it at least once a week from somebody at one of the events. They say, why would I pay my taxes sooner when I know that I'm going to be in a lower tax bracket in retirement? Okay, let's maybe even guess and let them think, yeah, okay, fine. You think you're going to be in a lower tax bracket because you're not going to have an income. So we know that that's not necessarily true. But if you continue to let your money stay in your tax-deferred accounts, those accounts continue to grow. And so even though you could be in a lower tax bracket, you might have more taxes to pay because you just kept deferring them along the way, right?
8: Mm-hmm. Yeah. So, I mean, listen, hindsight's always 20/20, but your point is well taken. So yesterday I had a meeting with someone that's a director level executive at one of the big three banks. Okay. You would know the name. And, I don't want to say the bank, but she's a top executive there. And, you know, we're very clear about the way we do our

0: by mid-year of this year, and there she is still again. Well, it's interesting because she's at the 32 to 35% tax bracket right now. And the question is this, if we just wait until she's done working, if she retires in December, obviously it would make more sense to do all of those Roth conversions and so forth next year, where we could use the 0, the 10, the 12, the 22, 24% brackets. So you'd be doing Roth conversions on sale rather than doing them at 35 to 37%, right? Logically, that makes sense. If you backtest it and say, hey, if we added all this income from Roth conversions for tax planning 5 years ago, 7 years ago, you would have paid she would have paid 35 to 37% tax to convert all of her IRAs and 401ks. And that would upset you because your tax rates are so high. But what if you missed the greatest stock market the world's ever seen? Since 2008, we've seen this tremendous rebound in the market. It's been unbelievable. From 2022 even, boom, market has taken off. So you missed tremendous returns in the market and your money could have been growing tax-free. So hindsight's always 20/20. You can always say, oh, we should have done this, could have done this. But the belief that you wait until you're retired to do tax planning is absolute nonsense. It's garbage because we don't know what the future holds. What if we go back to normal rates? I mean, remember we talked about historical stock market returns being 9.5%, 10%, right? Well, we've been seeing 20% years here, year after year after year after year. Is that going to continue? I don't know. You know, nobody knows. And that's why it's important to have a plan. Test both ways. If the market does well, if the market does bad, market does somewhere in between. Create models so that you know all the, you know, possible permutations of whether or not it makes sense to do tax planning now.
1: Looking at your taxes and what you're going to, I understand it's a big medicine pill to swallow. It's sour medicine to try to get down. But here's the thing. Maybe talk more about the positive. Talk about Roth conversion. Talk about Social Security. Talk about how if you start doing your tax planning, I mean, everybody wants tax-free income, but how do you create it?
0: Yeah, I mean, everyone wants to be tax-free. The problem is not a lot of people are willing to take the pain to get there, right? It's pulling off the Band-Aid all at one time or over 5 years or 10 years or whatever. And some people just can't do it. They'll vomit when they see their tax bills from doing Roth conversions.
1: Yeah.
0: But here's the reality, okay? Are taxes going up or going down? I think we're in the lowest tax environment in American history for the middle class right now. The Tax Cut and Jobs Act and the One Big Beautiful Bill, which extended it, have created this massive tax break for the middle class. It's not just the wealthy that benefit from it. It's a lot of people. You need to take advantage of it while taxes are on sale right now. And let me just tell you, it's not pain-free. It's going to hurt. It hurts. But that's why you need a coach. You need someone to say, hey, keep swinging, keep punching. We're getting there. We're getting there. It makes sense or it doesn't make sense. Everybody's situation's different, which is why you need somebody with sophisticated tax planning software that can show you all the possibilities and why we believe it makes sense to do advanced tax planning.
1: To do your advanced tax planning, there is no cost to it. We have folks who are standing by this phone number right now. When you call it, you can schedule a time. We will do your tax review. 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Do you want tax-free income in retirement? 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Schedule your time. 877-573-8473. 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You can go schedule your own time right there. Hey, another one just on planning our vacations and so forth. I mean, it's easier today because we have cell phones. And I believe the kids and everybody came with you, your adult kids. But you know, you're also going to make sure that you've got your emergency.
0: You'd be wrong there, Spike. This is the one that killed my wife here. My wife was, we have never taken a vacation without our kids. Okay. So that's why you're probably thinking that because you see all

0: all of my pictures on Instagram of our, this is the first one we've done without any of our kids with us. One of the persons with us was very clear. This is not for kids, right? Because she doesn't have any kids. She's been an athlete her whole life and, you know, lived this very fast life and for whatever reason decided not to have kids. We're not used to that. And by the way, I would hang out with my kids socially, and I think they would hang out with them. Like, they're such great human beings. But they did not come on this one, and my wife was not having a good time without them.
1: Well, that's another reason why we want to plan for all of this in retirement. You know, we plan the vacations. We usually like our family to be around, and sometimes it's hard to have them around. So again, with our planning for retirement, make sure that you're planning to have your family and all of the things, and make sure that you, your spouses, are on the same page to plan for your retirement in advance, as opposed to just waiting for the week or month that you're going to retire. You're going to cover as many of your bases as you possibly can. And if you've never done it before, have us help you with that. 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More of a Stuart Willis right after this.
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5: 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Good afternoon. I'm Chris Havlick. Avondale police are searching for suspects in a shooting that left a man in critical condition after a car crash on Friday. Police tell our television partners, ABC 15, the man was shot while in his vehicle, which then crashed into a home near Avondale Boulevard and Van Buren Street. A woman who lives in the home was also injured and was reported in stable condition as of Friday. Police are searching for a group of people who fled the area after the shooting. A nearby home was also struck by gunfire. The Federal Watchdog Agency for Tribal Gaming can't do any work because the previous chairperson has resigned and President Trump has yet to appoint a replacement.
6: The National Indian Gaming Commission hasn't had a chairperson since January, meaning it can't cite tribes for legal or safety violations or sign off on business deals. The vacancy also leaves tribes without a key advocate, as they say online prediction markets pose a new threat to their sovereignty and revenue. A White House spokesperson said the Trump administration values the commission, but did not say when it will nominate a new chairperson. I'm Savannah Peters.
5: And now for a check of traffic from the Valley Chevy Dealers Traffic Center. Southbound I-17 at Deer Valley, there is a crash on the right shoulder. Several weekend freeway closures until 5 a.m. on Monday, including westbound Loop 202 Red Mountain ramps from north and south, or rather to the north and southbound Loop 101 in the Tempe area. And State Route 51 is down to two lanes between Shea Boulevard and Northern Avenue. KTAR weather for the Valley. Sunny and hot this afternoon with a high of 111. Slight chance of showers and thunderstorms tonight with a low around 90. It's 108 degrees in Fountain Hills. 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
1: 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You know, it's great when we take vacation season. I remember, I want to say more like 20 or 30 years ago, my younger set, you always used to hear about travel agents, and there would always be one like in your little downtown seat. And I feel like it's a profession, you know, sometimes as technology and things happen, that I don't see that as much. But
0: it's going the way of the dodo bird, isn't it? It feels that way.
1: But did you guys have some help with this? I mean, having
0: here's the thing. Like many do-it-yourselfer retirees or pre-retirees, we tried to do our vacation on our own. Now, we got pretty far. You know, we got a lot done, got some tickets, got our airline tickets and so forth. But all of a sudden, we realized that we didn't have access to certain things. We couldn't get into certain restaurants in Greece that were very difficult to get into. We didn't accommodate for the wind. I know that sounds silly, but we were on an island called Milos down in Greece, and we needed to get to Mykonos. But there happened to be like 15 mile an hour winds, and it would have been a disaster going on the boat that we were on, even though it was a, you know, 150 foot or 130 foot, you know, boat. It would have been a disaster. So we decided to hire a concierge, kind of person to get us to the finish line, right? Mm-hmm. We'd done all the work. We'd done most of it. But it would have been a complete failure without the assistance of, you know, this travel group based in Mykonos. They basically, they connected the dots. They took all of the work that we had spent, I mean, tens of hours on to put this trip together.
1: Yeah.
0: And they made it actually come to fruition, because without them, we would have been lost. We
1: and here's the thing, being back in Arizona or Las Vegas or wherever you're at the time, would you have thought in making plans for dinner, how many miles, 2,000 miles away, maybe more, 2,500 miles away, and going, I wonder what the wind is going to be like that night. You don't know what you don't know, right?
0: Or you just figure, hey, if we go out there, we'll get a reservation when we get there. And they're like, Stuart, you have to go months in advance. So she had to use her relationships to squeeze us into restaurants that we wanted. She's like, oh, the most beautiful view in Mykonos is Scorpios. You've got to be at Scorpios on Sunday night. And man, once again, take a look at our pictures on Instagram if you want to see what she got us, what she did for us. But it would have never happened if we tried to do it on our own. And it's the same thing when it comes to retirement planning. You know, a lot of you are do-it-yourselfers. You've gotten yourself this far. You've saved your money. You've done a good job of putting it away. Now it's time to connect the dots. Now it's time to put a tax plan, a financial plan, an income plan, a decumulation plan, and an estate plan together all at once here, all together in a concerted effort to really get you to the finish line in a very successful way. What's important to have an advisor.
1: I'm going to imagine that there was a cost to the concierge. And I know that you're not, I know that you're not a freewheeling spender, but you feel that it was worth the cost for the experience that you had, value that you got from them?
0: I can tell you that the success of our vacation was 75% because of this luxury travel group in Mykonos. Nama Ana is her name. She's unbelievable, fantastic. And we just wouldn't have known that these were issues, right? You know, how are you going to get from the boat to here? Oh, you need a special tender. Like, our tender doesn't fit on this dock. And, you know, all those kind of things that she asked, I would never even think about asking, you know, would have absolutely destroyed our vacation.
1: Yeah.
0: Or at least made it a lot more difficult. It's not saying that you can't succeed on your own being a do-it-yourselfer. Plenty of people do. But you create unnecessary roadblocks and heartaches. And look, if you want to have the best possible retirement, then have a plan. And if you don't have confidence in your plan, or if you're using, you know, AI, ChatGPT, or one of these other things, just remember, right now, artificial intelligence is great. People are relying on it. it still hallucinates. It gives you bad answers. Mm-hmm. You know, I was asking questions about our company on ChatGPT. I asked about reviews, et cetera. I said, well, that's not true. Our company has 160 reviews or whatever the number was. You're wrong. And they're like, you're absolutely right. I'm sorry. So if you have to go correct it with correct information, man, right now, artificial intelligence is not ready for prime time, right? It's fun to have a conversation with, get you to think. It's like having a smart friend that you can chat with. But don't put all your eggs in one basket betting on yourself or betting on AI, because you can get it wrong. And you just have one chance to get your retirement right. Big errors in retirement can really cost you.
1: I would like somehow for you and I to commission our own study or something like that, because there's the do-it-yourselfers, and it's okay, we're not characterizing, who are thinking they're saving themselves money. I would also like to find out how much they're losing in money by not knowing things like true costs of long-term care, taxation of Social Security, the increase of inflation and costs over time. What are you really costing yourself by trying to figure it out on your own, and more importantly, making the mistakes?
0: And you know, most importantly, it's funny because there's two kind of ways you can fail at retirement, in my opinion, you know, by not being prepared. Number one, not having enough money, right, in retirement, you know, running out of money. That's a problem. Another failure in retirement, Spike, in my opinion, is having enough money but never getting to enjoy it. A lot of people die with millions of dollars saved or hundreds of thousands of dollars saved, and they die with all this money because they're so worried about running out. What we can do at Asset Preservation, Spike, is we can create a cash flow model that shows you as you make adjustments. Let's just say you take a trip that wasn't in the budget. You spend an extra $25,000 on a trip that wasn't in there. Our software recalculates everything and tells us your likelihood of success. What remodeling do we need to do to get you started all over again, right? Hey, are we still on track? Does it matter? If you went from a 99% likelihood of success to a 98.5, who cares? Do it again. Go enjoy yourself. But what if you decided, hey, my kid got married for the third time, I'm going to pay for their wedding again. And all of a sudden that destroys your likelihood of success. That's a problem. So a lot of people don't enjoy their retirement because they're scared of running out. Mm-hmm. And I'm telling you, that to me is just as big of a failure as running out of money itself.
1: If you don't, we call that having an income plan. And by the way, that's not the team giving you a budget. You know, an income plan is being able to literally see what you can spend every month the rest of your life without running out, including the vacations, including emergencies and so forth. If you don't have an income plan, you're guessing.
0: Absolutely. And when it comes to those income plans, sorry to cut you off, Spike, but you've got me fired up here. An income plan oftentimes isn't us telling the client they can't spend that money. It's oftentimes saying, hey, you can spend another $2,000 or $3,000 a month, or $5,000 or $10,000 a month, and go enjoy retirement. Typically, what we see is that people accelerate their spending early and then it slows down. Everyone thinks life gets more expensive as they get older, and it's just not true. They slow down. Go travel and enjoy your retirement while you're healthy enough to do it, because we don't get any younger, right? There's going to be a time where you're not going to be able to climb those mountains or take those hikes or do whatever it is that you like to do. If you want to go suck the nectar out of life and go just enjoy every darn moment of retirement, then have an income plan. Make sure that your money's going to last forever. Don't just leave it on the shelf doing nothing. Go have a plan and go enjoy retirement.
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1: This is the Asset Preservation Hour with Wealth Advisor Stuart Willis. Thank you for coming back from assignment. We sent you over to Greece to check out the food there for retirement. And I think you expensed it. No, you did not.
0: I did not expense a dollar of that vacation. Let's be super, super clear.
1: Absolutely. Well, you got CPAs on staff. They'll be calling it. They'll be calling you into their office going, is that true? Is it? No, so I'm kidding, folks. I'm totally kidding. Hey, though, Stuart, I do have to ask you. So while you were coming back, our markets did take a, it was a weird little dip. There was like 1,100 point dip in the Dow and the NASDAQ. Some of it was based on earnings, but we do have that new Fed chair who every single week, I feel like I remember his name and now I just forgot it again. But he basically came out and said that he didn't think he was going to be changing interest rates.
0: Yeah.
1: And people are saying that's one of the reasons the market went down. Let me say that again. He said he wasn't going to do anything with rates and then the market panicked. Why?
0: Yeah, so it's an interesting response, and I didn't understand it at first either. But when the board got together, here's the interesting thing. Sometimes, I don't know if you remember Alan Greenspan when he
1: remember by name. I read some stuff in books about him.
0: Well, I just remember there used to be this incredible parsing of every single word. And then what happened is, he's the one that created the word irrational exuberance, right? Or the phrase. But what happened in this meeting was really interesting. What they said is we're going to hold it still. Well, nobody anticipated rates dropping. But what actually happened, it was a 9-3 vote where there were 3 dissenting votes that actually wanted to raise interest rates. So a signal to raise rates to fight the ongoing potential for inflation, you know, which is, you know, most people believe is transitory because of the Iranian conflict going on, you know, fuel prices, et cetera. But, you know, I think it was those 3 votes that freaked people out that said, hey, there are some people out there, you know, essentially a quarter of the board wants to raise rates. We haven't seen that in quite a while. So it's a scary initial signal. And then what happened is they just shook it off. The market shook it off and realized, okay, well, you know what? We're going to move forward. But oftentimes these very quick traders want to get ahead of the trade to say, oh my gosh, this is going to spook somebody, sell. And then they push the buttons, they sell out, get out before, you know, other people do, and they realize, okay, we're out. Everyone's selling. Now they're creating a panic in the market, and, you know, it creates this sort of snowball effect.
1: Yeah. There was a wonderful question, and we've got a couple of different times, but my thoughts on this. I'm going to ask you if you think the markets are different, so I'll give you a moment to think about it. But he was saying, hey, because we do watch the news more often, and because there is electronic trading, don't you think the markets are more volatile than they were 20 or 30 years ago, or certainly 40 years ago, like in the 1980s, they didn't have all these computers at home and these online platforms. But on the other hand, is it just the same markets, like efficient market hypothesis, that all of the information is out there? Is it just moving a little bit faster because we see it digitally?
0: Yeah. So, I mean, obviously, we're trading faster. It's easier to execute today than it was, you know, 50 years ago, for sure. But the efficient market hypothesis, I mean, it's not a perfect theory, okay?
1: I've always believed about 70-30 about it. I'm like, yeah, all the information is out there, but aren't you sure that there's some people who act a little faster?
0: I can tell you the individual investor does not have all of the information, okay? They don't. So is it efficient? For the most part, but there's people with really bad information. And just remember this, we live in this kind of world of duality now where there are 2 different realities occurring right now that people are viewing the world through these political lenses that are skewing their perception of the world. I mean, just watching, for example, the Fauci hearing that was going on in the Senate, there's just...
1: Just
0: completely polar opposite views of whether Fauci's a criminal or not, right? Blumenthal, the Democrat, defended him, saying he saved lives. Republicans are saying, no, man, this guy told us things that he knew to be untrue after reading his diary, blah, blah, blah. So what's defensible? I don't know. We live in this very polarized world, which is why people need to try to put their politics to the side.
1: Speaking of, do you think getting, and I'm just curious, any answer is fine. Do you think even there's market perspective depending on what channel you're watching?
0: Oh, no question. 100%. Listen, I mean, you look at Fox Business, for example. Stuart Varney is a pretty conservative guy. It comes from with some of the others on there. They're catering to their audience, no question. MSNBC, you know, is a little more down the line, you know, slightly left of center. But all of them have a political skew. They know their audience. Because what we found out is that news doesn't sell when you sell to the center. People are polarized, right? There's been all kinds of studies done where they have somebody that is a liberal, listen to, you know, call it Fox News for a month, pay them to listen to it every day. And what happens when they stop paying them? Immediately they move back to where they're comfortable. People want to hear what they're comfortable with, right? It's a confirmation bias. People are comfortable hearing regurgitated information that they already believe. They don't want to learn that they're wrong. They want to learn that they're right. They want confirmation that their position was already right. It just feels better. And you just have to be aware of that bias.
1: When you're taking a look at these kinds of markets today, and maybe they do move a little bit faster, are your clients, are they exposed to this kind of daily up and down risk, or are reliable income tools like that that you use for everybody, are they not as exposed to this? Meaning, if you're in retirement and you've got a proper plan, do you need to be watching this stuff?
0: Well, here's the reality. It's so easy to see the values of your accounts now. You know, let's talk about how it was 50 years ago. 50 years ago, you looked in the newspaper, you saw what this stock was worth at the end of the day or the next day, and that's when you saw it. Today, people are looking at their cell phones all day long, every day. You know, it's an addiction. You know, people can't put down their cell phones. They're looking at their account every 5 minutes now. And at the end of the day, it is purely because they are addicted to it, right? Mm-hmm. It's a dopamine addiction, right?
1: Our brains are being reformed. I want current studies on this right now. It is not healthy.
0: It's why you can't put down Instagram. It's why you can't put down Facebook. It's why you can't. That's why I'm on level 40,000 on Candy Crush, right? Because you just want this reward system. Click reward. You're being trained. Mm-hmm. And that's what we're seeing in the stock market now, where, listen, here's the reality. I have clients that come to me and say, hey, did you see what happened to NVIDIA yesterday? And did you see what happened to here and here? Mm-hmm. I have clients that know where individual stocks are more than I do. You know why? Just at the end of the day, it really doesn't matter. We hire individual separate money managers to make those decisions that come from completely different positions, right? We have one of the largest money managers in the world. Our compliance makes me say they may be one of the largest, but you know, they come from a certain perspective, mostly left-leaning. We have another money manager that's more right-leaning. But the point I'm making is nobody's going to get it right all the time. Everybody gets it wrong eventually, which is why you need to have multiple points of view, multiple perspectives in your portfolio, so that if one of your money managers gets it wrong, you're not betting the whole farm. Like if you're dealing with a financial advisor, Spike, that's picking your stocks and bonds and mutual funds themselves, I ask you this one question. What if they're wrong? You're going to bet your whole life's work that one human being is perfect? It's a crazy, incredible risk. What if they get it wrong? Which is why you spread the risk by using multiple money managers, which is what we do at Asset Preservation.
1: With our crystal ball that looks more like a bowling ball, thoughts, predictions for the rest of the year. Are we going to see more volatility? What do you think on the interest rates? Is there anything action-wise that people need to be thinking about and possibly doing right now while they've got a moment to think about it?
0: Absolutely. So as August rolls in here, right, this is time to now start preparing for the fourth quarter for your tax plan, right? Investments matter. Your performance matters. But it's not about what you make. It's about what you get to keep at the end of the day. So you need to make sure that you're invested at the right risk level for you, a comfort level for you, not for your friends at work, for you. Everyone knows you're supposed to buy low and sell high. People oftentimes do the opposite because they're taking too much risk. And that risk may have paid off for the last decade. But what if the market pulls back and loses 20, 30, 50% in a down market? What if this Iran thing goes south, right? Really south. Are you prepared for a massive pullback in the market, or are you not? 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
10: 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The views, statements, and opinions expressed herein are those of the individual speakers and not necessarily those of Foundations and its affiliates. The information contained herein does not constitute an offer to sell any securities or represent an express or implied opinion or endorsement of any specific investment opportunity, offering, or issuer. Any discussion of performance or returns is not indicative of future results. Any discussions of specific strategies are for informational purposes only and have been provided to help determine whether they may be appropriate for your specific situation. If applicable, the primary goal is converting retirement assets into a Roth IRA is to reduce the future tax liability on the distributions you take in retirement or on the distributions of your beneficiaries. Each individual investor's situation is different, and any ideas provided may not be appropriate for your particular circumstances. Comments regarding a particular client's experience may or may not be the same as another client's experience and is not an indication that any client or prospective client will experience the same or a higher level of future success or performance. Foundations only transacts business in those jurisdictions where it's properly registered or is excluded or exempted from registration requirements. Registration as an investment advisor is not an endorsement of the firm by securities regulators and does not mean the advisor has achieved a specific level of skill or ability. Nothing herein constitutes a recommendation that any security, portfolio, or securities or investment strategy is suitable for any specific person. No legal or tax advice is provided. 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
13: I'm Chuck Severson. More calls for Ohio Republican Congressman Max Miller to drop out of his reelection race. ABC News national correspondent Stephen Portnoy in Washington.
14: Sources tell us that the president called Max Miller last week, and he raised concerns about the congressman's chances. You know, Trump's former press secretary, Stephanie Grisham, is among the women who have aired allegations of abuse against Miller, which he denies. Miller and Grisham were a couple during Trump's first term.
13: Moderate Democrats announcing a multimillion-dollar ad campaign targeting the Democratic Socialists of America, saying the progressive movement poses a mortal danger for Democrats. Progressive Democrats are responding, including New York Congresswoman Alexandria Ocasio-Cortez.
15: Democratic socialists are fundamentally pro-democracy, And we believe in the ballot box. We believe in respecting the outcomes of elections and governing democratically.
13: AOC and ABC's This Week did not rule out a run for the presidency. Critics say she is moderating her views, as she says she's learned from her time spent at the Capitol, saying some of the rhetoric that progressives used during the pandemic has not aged well. Remains of the two pilots killed in the Friday crash of a firefighting helicopter in central Utah have been recovered. Sheriff Nathan Curtis says the crash site was tough to reach in dangerous terrain.
16: If we had not moved some of our responders and the hand crews out, they would have been trapped by the fire as well. It was not an easy choice to move those responders, but thanks to good safety measures and people who were on the ground right there, they were able to determine that if we had not done that, we would have lost more lives.
13: Over 20,000 people were forced to flee homes in British Columbia this weekend as a fast-moving wildfire destroyed homes and dozens had to be rescued by aircraft. 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
5: It's 3:02. Good afternoon. I'm Chris Havlick. Here's our top story. Phoenix Fire Department rescue crews helped a man down the South Mountain Trail this afternoon after he was overcome by heat. Crews hiked about a quarter mile up the trail off Desert Foothills Parkway, and the man was able to walk down the trail with the help of those rescue crews. He was being evaluated at the trailhead to determine if he needed to be taken to a hospital.
4: Eyes on Education.
5: The East Valley Institute of Technology is now using minivans to get students to class after settling a lawsuit with 9 school districts.
17: Last month, a judge ruled the 9 school districts can use career and technical education money for non-EVIT-specific purposes in schools, but the new agreement created a fresh problem. It left students with no way to get to EVIT's campus from their schools because the districts themselves no longer provided bus transportation. EVIT Superintendent Chad Wilson says the trade school districts came up with their own plan.
18: And what we created was a plan in which we incorporated probably almost 80 minivans to go pick our students up from 26 different high schools and bring them to our 2 central campuses in both the AM and the PM session.
17: Wilson tells the Mike Broomhead Show the minivan system needs work, but it's helping kids learn and grow their future career skills. Shira Tanzer, KTAR News.
5: To read more education solution stories, go to ktar.com/education. Federal authorities have joined the search for a missing Avondale man after he and his parents disappeared and 2 bodies were found in their backyard. The bodies have not yet been identified, but authorities say the 27-year-old son, Matthew Flores, may have fled the country. Acting U.S. Marshal for Arizona Van Bayless tells our television partners at ABC 15 that they have joined the search.
19: Everybody comes together and unites, and so you're able to really kind of get ahead of somebody pretty quickly. Time will tell how long it will take, but this individual will be caught.
5: Investigators say there were signs of foul play in the home, including large amounts of blood. And now for a check of traffic from the Valley Chevy Dealers Traffic Center. There is a report of a crash on northbound State Route 51 at Northern Avenue. Several weekend freeway closures ongoing. Eastbound I-10 is closed between 99th Avenue and 75th Avenue. Westbound Loop 101 Awa Freeway is closed between 51st and 71st Avenue. And the eastbound Loop 202 Santan is closed between Price Road and Arizona Avenue. All those closures should be picked up by 5 o'clock tomorrow morning. KTAR weather for the Valley this afternoon, sunny and hot with a high near 111, a slight chance of showers and thunderstorms before midnight, a low tonight around 90. Right now it is 109 degrees in Sun City. 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
3: 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I'm Mike Bauer, alongside the founder and CEO of Bright Wealth Management, Matt Degas. 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
2: 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Today, Matt, no different, a full hour ahead for our listeners that affect real retirees and those approaching retirement, those golden years pre-retirees right here in Arizona. Let's get into it, Matt. Let's start things off with something that's been generating a lot of conversation lately, crypto, right? You know, you see there's a lot. Anytime you turn on TV, there's crypto this, crypto that. But specifically, I came across an article that cryptocurrency doesn't really belong inside retirement plans. And this comes at a time there's a lot of crypto talk and there's a growing push to put more crypto into those time-tested, trusted retirement vehicles like 401ks. So how should our listeners be thinking about this debate that's going on with crypto and it being part of actual trusted, reliable retirement plans?
6: It is a topic that keeps on coming back, right? And it's not going to go anywhere. The crypto story has been around for a while. I think it's obviously taken on a head of its own as of the last couple of years. And a lot of that comes with certain allocations that have taken place. So back in 2024, Mike, they introduced a Bitcoin ETF that was widely adopted through multiple different fund managers, iShares, Fidelity. Now you're seeing Vanguard get on board. So you're seeing all these custodians and these fund companies get on board with starting to offer cryptocurrency, places like Vanguard that said, hey, we would never offer cryptocurrency no matter what happens. And here they are coming around and offering crypto holdings into their platform. But it is something that can be seen as controversial. I think a lot of people generally don't understand it. They don't understand how it works. Overall, people do understand and they see the growth story. They see how much money that people have made out in the crypto space. And they want to start getting a piece of that pie, right? Everyone's looking for the next NVIDIA. Everyone's looking for the next big high flyer, what's going to happen. And they've watched Bitcoin go from almost nothing, you know, back probably pennies to now massive valuations over the last decade. And they don't want to miss out. And honestly, you know, I don't think that crypto in and of itself is bad. Think about sizing an allocation for any investment. And what that means is, you know, what percent or how much money are we going to be putting into this? If you're interested in any investment, investing is supposed to be fun. It's supposed to be enjoyable. One of the greatest investors of all time, Peter Lynch, classically says, invest in what you know, right? So I believe that if you are interested in it, you want to learn about it, you want to allocate towards it, well, then we should. And there are portfolios, there are clients that have Bitcoin or crypto holdings either outside of us that I'm very well aware of, or they hold that through an ETF with us as well as a part of their overall retirement plan or strategy. But I'll tell you, it's a very small piece of their pie. The reason being, it is still extremely aggressive. It is still extremely volatile. And the problem is that many people, they're not treating it like a speculative portion of their portfolio. They're betting huge percentages of their retirement on one idea. And that kind of goes across the story of not just crypto, but a lot of other investments as well.
2: Why do you think when this happened that all of a sudden this push to kind of have cryptocurrency inside retirement accounts came to be? Because, you know, you just said a bunch of words that sometimes scare investors, right? Speculative and stuff like that. Risk. There's a lot of talk about that. But now you actually see them in 401ks. And you mentioned it started off, you know, okay, there's a crypto in an ETF. When did that happen? And does that kind of give a little bit more comfort for people that you work with in terms of, well, if this is happening, if 401ks have crypto, if ETFs have crypto, maybe I should too.
6: A couple of years ago, so in 2024, we saw that ETF be approved and created. And that's really where a lot of things took off, right? So that was the turning point. And with that creation of the ETF, we saw huge, and also this new administration, the Trump administration, getting put into office. We saw a lot of policy changes. We saw a lot of favorability of, hey, this is now going to be an asset class. I think people are concerned because they're like, hey, what is Bitcoin? What kind of value does it have? What kind of utility does it have? That can be argued till the cows come home, right? There's going to be people that do understand it. There's going to be people that don't understand it. I will say it's going to be considered an asset class going forward. You're going to see most fund managers, most portfolio managers, you're going to see the biggest investment companies in the world having it on their balance sheets, continuing to invest in it, continuing to put part of their holdings into it. And that's going to, I think, continue adoption in the portfolios. But overall, I think if you are facing retirement, you're a couple of years from retirement, maybe you're already in retirement, you probably want to consider, hey, well, if I am interested in this, just like I'm interested in maybe any other investment, I would say the same thing would go for like the 1,000 clients that call me on a regular basis about, hey, Matt, can I get a SpaceX allocation? These are all equally volatile or speculative investments, right? So we want to treat them in the same basket. I would genuinely 100% agree that Bitcoin, that crypto, no matter if it's in an ETF, no matter if you're going and buying it on Coinbase or you're doing something else with it, it is equally as speculative as maybe an individual tech stock or an AI stock that you heard about or talked about. Maybe it's more aggressive than others, but it's still very speculative. So you want to be careful about what your allocations are. And I think it goes back to what we do as a firm. What you mentioned at the top of the show was, hey, here's all of these new strategies come into play as you get closer to retirement. And we tell people all the time, what got you here is not going to get you there. So the saving and the accumulation and the growing your wealth and the growing of your portfolio throughout the decades of your working years is now going to shift as you go to retirement. So what got you there is now going to have to change in order to get you there. In order to get you through retirement, we're going to have to focus on diversification. We're going to have to focus on safe savings. We're going to have to focus on income planning, on tax planning, on how to start taking money out of those accounts. Some of that focus is going to have to shift from how do I make as much money to, hey, let's take our foot off the gas a little bit over a period of time and let's focus on consistent singles and doubles. Let's focus on growth. Let's focus on managing our income. Let's focus on some safety. And really, that's what we sit down and talk about with clients on a regular basis. When we sit down with all of our radio listeners, anyone out there that wants to sit and get time on our calendar, you can call us right now, get a one-on-one consultation, a written financial plan, where we will actually outline for you, number one, where are you at today? What's that portfolio look like from your investments? Let's give you a full portfolio analysis. Let's build an income plan for you. Let's build a tax plan for you. If you're interested in some of these other, you know, call it quote unquote speculative investments as a part of your retirement plan, let's have that conversation. I am all ears for that, but you can give us a call right now, get on our calendar, sit with me one-on-one and get a complimentary written financial plan. The number is 833-777-4296. Again, 833-777-4296.
2: 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They book that. They sit down with you the first meeting. You know, they bring a bunch of papers and stuff like that. They bring statements. Great. But what happens if somebody says, Matt, I absolutely want nothing to do with crypto? Or Matt, let's dabble. Let's dance. Let's play with crypto. I'm interested. I'm intrigued. Let's allocate a percentage of, like, do you have people that come in and say, you know, one way or the highway in terms of this specific crypto conversation?
6: First off, every client of ours, we work for them. They are the authority of what we do, and we are doing it at their direction. It is definitely, I say, it's a collaboration. When we sit down with clients, we're building out a retirement plan. We're building out a portfolio with them. First time they come in our office, we're going to sit down and do a risk analysis with them to kind of figure out a little bit more about them. And maybe you've done these before. If you have an advisor, maybe you've kind of gone through this risk test before. We're going to do it a little bit differently because we're going to do it a lot through conversation where I'm going to do a lot of fact finding and digging and kind of figure out what that sweet spot is. We're also going to talk about, hey, where's your portfolio at today? Are you comfortable with the ups and downs? And if you're not liking the roller coaster, you're not liking the ride, then I would tell you that something like crypto allocation is probably not for you. No matter how excited you are about it, unless you like pinky promise me that you're going to hold on to it for a couple of years, I'm going to really tell you that it's probably not the best allocation for you. But we're going to sit there and our job is to align your risk and align your risk with that portfolio to make sure that we're building out something that's not only inclusive of your own risk tolerance, but inclusive of your goals and your timeline and when we need this money and what kind of risk should we be taking for someone in your situation. So we're going to look at it pretty holistically and then we're going to build out an actual plan. One of the first things that we sit down, Mike, and you ask like, hey, is it one way or the highway? Right. I have clients that, you know, we have really aggressive portfolios and maybe that's like a segment of their plan is they're retired and they have extra money on the sidelines that they want to deploy into a high growth or aggressive growth portfolio. That's what that is there for to do. Our Bitcoin portfolio or our allocations to Bitcoin are not just in your standard IRA account. And I don't believe that they really should be across the board. We have clients that are okay with risk that want to take some of that risk in a very small chunk of their pie. And I think it's like, hey, let's go do that. Let's do it at a calculated level that we can actually control. And I look at it the same way. If we're buying any investment that's speculative, I want to look at it and say like, hey, if this hypothetical dollar amount just was lit on fire tomorrow, Does that completely throw off your retirement plan? Does that completely ruin your day? If the answer is yes, then you shouldn't be allocating that money to it. If the answer is no, you are going into it eyes wide open. You understand what you're getting into. And we can then make a overall investment strategy that's going to be, you know, aligned with your story, with where you need to be.
2: When I hear you talking about risk and this specific conversation we're having in the segment about crypto, I think that this is, it feels to me like the conversation people have been having for hundreds of years about stocks, in terms of it could all disappear, it could all blow up, and or it could all send you straight to the moon, in terms of the risk with those that people are comfortable because of time with stocks, and people are uncomfortable with crypto because of the lack of time.
6: Well, and nobody wants to get rich slowly, right? Everybody wants to, and especially in this day and age, everybody, you know, sees the headlines, they're chasing headlines, they're chasing gains, they're reading a story of, you know, this person 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
2: 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Matt, I want to talk about something that I'm sure you get a lot, and that's people asking you about Roth conversions or Roth IRAs. You know, you've got your common IRA, you got your traditional IRA, you've got your Roth IRA. Roth IRAs, Roth conversions, very popular. People like the idea, especially it's great on a billboard, right? Tax-free income in retirement. So there's some information I've seen recently, though, that there's a lot of Roth pitfalls that people aren't watching for. What are some of the biggest mistakes people actually make when they're talking about Roth accounts with you?
6: We talk about it all the time. We just say, sometimes those Roth conversions, don't try this at home, right? It can be one of those things that it is very attractive. And I've coined it and told people that it is probably everybody's biggest opportunity out there. If you are probably, let's just say, over the age of 45 or over the age of 50, it is likely your largest opportunity is putting together a comprehensive tax plan and doing some Roth conversions, or starting and contributing into a Roth IRA or Roth 401k. But let's start with first is, like, what is a Roth IRA or a Roth 401k? So, Mike, it is a regular retirement account. So it's qualified. The money that goes into that account is after tax, right? So you put money into that account after tax, and the benefit, beauty of it, is that it grows tax-free. And when you take that money out, all of your principal plus the interest that's accumulated over time is also tax-free. So it is at, like, the pinnacle, the top of the mountain when it comes to retirement accounts. Not everybody has them. Everybody at this point probably has access to them inside of their 401k, or likely, you know, probably has the ability to go start a Roth IRA. And I know that there is some exclusions for certain people. But now a Roth conversion, as it's become extremely popular since, you know, the last 15 or so years that a lot of those rules were taken back in 2010. Now, what that means is a Roth conversion is simply moving money from a pre-tax regular traditional IRA or a regular 401k that has been tax deferred. You are taking that money out today, you are paying tax on it, and you are now converting it into the Roth IRA, which now makes it tax-free for life, right? That is very attractive, because now, instead of having that large tax deferred bill into the future and not knowing and paying potentially astronomically higher taxes in the future, or not really having control over your brackets in the future as taxes likely go up, Now you can convert that money to tax-free income for the rest of your life, for yourself, for your spouse, for your beneficiaries. It is extremely, extremely attractive. I will say it's probably everybody's largest opportunity out there, but it does come with some pitfalls.
2: I mean, at least right off the bat, to me, the pitfall sounds like I've got a bill that I've got to pay right now is what you're saying, Matt. I'm creating a bill now as opposed to, you know, that's something I could deal with later.
6: It's good. That is the number one potential pitfall is right. Just knowing what occurs when you do that. So when you do a Roth conversion of any size, you can do a dollar or you can do $1 million, right? Just know that it creates a tax bill. You don't need to do your full account at one time. You can do partial conversions at a time, which is what most people do. But the goal isn't to just convert everything in one fell swoop. The goal is to determine whether paying taxes today creates meaningful tax savings tomorrow and beyond. That is the goal.
2: You mentioned tax bill. That got me thinking about your website, brighttaxbill.com. 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Matt, when you look at the conversion, is there such thing as too much? Is there converting too much?
6: Yeah, there is. There could be, right? It is all about when we talk about planning Roth conversions, we want to put together a strategic, intentional tax plan that includes Roth conversions and that is planned out based on your current tax brackets and where you're at. 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
1: 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Matt, bigger picture, the whole conversation we've had this segment about Roth conversions. I want to ask you, why now? Why are these so popular right now? Or maybe not popular, but why are you getting so many people asking you about these now?
0: So over the last 15 years, there was a lot of changes that took place to the rules on Roth conversions. And those rules widely opened up the floodgates for many people to participate. So they removed any income limits specifically to be able to do it. So now anyone can basically do a Roth conversion, right? Literally anyone. There's no income cap. There's no age limit. So for a lot of people, they also look at the current tax window that we're in. And we say, hey, historically, we are at a 20-year low in taxes. And if you just look at the landscape of our economy and of our debt as a nation and everything else that happens, very likely that in the next several years, taxes are going to be going higher from a federal income tax basis, right? So great, you live in a great state here of Arizona. Likely this is your primary residence. You're taking advantage of living in a low income tax state. But when we talk about federal income taxes, you want to take control over that. You want to lock in lower tax rates. And for many people, the first several years of their retirement, they will just naturally be in a lower tax rate. So it's an important time to take advantage of it now, as soon as possible, because the burden of that Roth conversion really takes place in that window of time. And when you can compound growth over a long window of time and say, hey, the sooner you start, the better this compounds and grows over your lifetime, that's the better time to take advantage of it. You don't want to look back 5 or 10 years from now and maybe the tax window is different, or maybe some of these rules that are wide open today are widely back closed in the future. So you can take advantage of it now, lock in historically low tax rates, take control over your brackets, take control over your future taxation. And ultimately, that's what retirement planning is all about. Not about a number. It's just about control and flexibility over your own finances that you worked really, really hard to maintain and grow and save. So let's take control over it. Let's take advantage of one of these simple things that you can do, which is a Roth conversion.
1: 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What you know, I mentioned a couple times, a couple quick questions, but brighttaxbill.com for somebody listening right now to get the process started on this conversation, what does that look like for them?
0: Yeah, you go on. It's a simple tax tool. It's just for anybody out there listening that says, hey, I'm not going to call into a radio show. Well, you don't need to. Go online, pick up your laptop, go to brighttaxbill.com. It's a simple tool for you to use. And it's going to show you your tax liability. You're just going to put in your information. If you're married, you can put in you and your spouse's information. It's going to ask you, what's your qualified assets? And what it means by that is, how much money in pre-tax accounts do you and your spouse or you alone have? And then it's going to ask you, well, what's your tax rate? Or what do you assume future taxes to be? You put in that future estimated number, you put in an estimated rate of growth that you kind of say, hey, I'm growing my accounts by 7% or 7.5% a year. And then it's going to show you, based on your age, here is your tax burden over the rest of your lifetime through required minimum distributions, through capital gains, through beneficiary taxes, or it's going to show you the potential plan that you could take advantage of if you converted that money to Roth. So it's going to give you that breakdown there. It's an easy tax tool to look and compare and contrast. You're going to be blown away by the amount of savings. And what happens is a lot of times people underestimate that tax burden over their lifetime because they're like, hey, I'm 65. Well, if you are paying taxes for the next 30 plus years, or maybe you and your spouse are paying taxes for the next 30 plus years, and then your kids or your beneficiaries are paying taxes, it adds up quite a bit. So go on to brighttaxbill.com, go and put in that information, get your free complimentary tax report, and then you're likely just going to give us a call anyways because you're going to be so blown away by the saving.
1: That's right. And the number to call is 833-777-4296. This segment definitely, for me, has been a great reminder that just because something sounds like a good idea doesn't mean it's the right idea for your situation. 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It gives you that detailed personalized estimate. And you can always give them a call when you're ready to sit down with Matt and his team. 833-777-4BWM. 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
1: KTAR News time is 3:30. Good afternoon, I'm Chris Havlick. The Tohono O'odham Nation has posted a no trespassing signs across the nation's land near the border with Mexico. The restrictions come after the tribe filed a lawsuit against the U.S. Department of Homeland Security seeking to block the construction of a border wall on tribal lands. The nation says they have closed their tribal land to all non-tribal members. A tacos and tequila event in Colorado took a dangerous turn this weekend. ABC's Mike Daboski explains.
2: The Colorado Springs Fire Department says more than 70 people had to be treated for heat-related illnesses at a tacos and tequilas festival. Seven people even had to be hospitalized after experiencing symptoms of dehydration and intoxication. Colorado Springs has been under a heat advisory recently, with temperatures creeping into the 90s in recent days. The fire department reminding residents to stay hydrated, take breaks from the heat, and maybe go easy on the tequila shots. Mike Daboski, ABC News.
1: And now for a check of traffic from the Valley Chevy Dealers Traffic Center. Several weekend freeway closures. Eastbound I-10 between 99th Avenue and 75th Avenue. Westbound Loop 101 Awafria between 51st and 75th Avenues. And eastbound Loop 202 Santan between Price Road and Arizona Avenue in Chandler. All of those closures should be picked up by 5 a.m. on Monday. KTAR weather for the Valley. An extreme heat warning is in effect through 8 o'clock tonight. Sunny and hot this afternoon with a high near 111. A 20% chance of showers and thunderstorms before midnight tonight. Perhaps some blowing dust. A low around 90. Right now, it's 109 degrees in Avondale. 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
3: Welcome back to the Bright Wealth Management Show. I'm Mike Bauer, joined with Matt Dagas, founder and CEO of Bright Wealth Management. And Matt, you know, it's a major shock to get a letter saying your Medicare premiums are going up, especially with no warning. The problem is that everyday financial decisions like a Roth conversion or selling an asset can trigger those. And not just like now, like years down the road, I've learned over the time, you know, a coordinated tax and income strategy is something that you help people put together and address before those things happen. For anybody listening, if that makes sense to you, give Matt a call or go online to brightwm.com. You can always reach them at 833-777-4BWM as well. All right, let's start things off with a dumb dad joke. Who's Irma?
4: Huh. Some people driving around in their car or listening right now are groaning because they already know who Irma is. Yep. And every time I do a tax workshop, I'll ask that question. Who knows what Irma is? I'm like, there's always some groans and I know, okay, they already know because they have met Irma and they know them very well. But you mentioned getting blindsided by an unexpected Medicare bill. If you did not know, some people out there do and have heard of it, but Irma is essentially a Medicare surcharge. And if you didn't know, your Medicare price, your Medicare premiums on Part B and D, that base Medicare that you pay for, is priced based on your income in retirement. And why people get blindsided is it's generally, it is looked at your income 2 years ago is how they look at it. So because they're looking back in time 2 years ago, a lot of times you forget what happened and you say, oh, I sold this property or I purchased a car or I did XYZ or maybe I had a good investment or I took out a bunch of money for a trip. And 2 years later, you get a letter in the mail from Social Security and it says, hey, your Medicare premiums are going up by a lot. And that is going to apply to you and your spouse. So someone that retires today and then receives a Medicare premium increase based on their income that they earned when they're still working is now paying for that. Or if they're retired and maybe they are now starting their RMDs and their forced distributions, money that they didn't want to take out of their accounts. Now they're being forced to also pay higher Medicare premiums because of that. So it is a big sore spot for a lot of people. It goes back into planning and a lot of people don't know about it until they're already in it and it becomes a spiral or a big problem for people going forward through the years of retirement.
3: Is that 2 year element the reason why it catches so many people off guard or is there more than that?
4: Yeah, I mean, a lot of people are caught off guard because of the 2 year element and then the fact of how that is looked at or how it's being measured, because it's not just based on your taxable income. And there's a whole different set of brackets for your Medicare, right? There's a whole different set of income brackets and it's looked at based on your modified adjusted gross income. So almost everything people don't realize actually counts, right? So when we look at IRA withdrawals, Roth conversions, capital gains, dividends, interest income, business sales, you think about selling an investment property, maybe your kids are living in a house that or a condo. I had a client that one of their kids was away at school and going to U of A, and they bought a condo for them to live in for a couple of years, and then they are renting it out. And of course, over the last couple of years, it's appreciated, and then they decide to sell it. And without knowing, they triggered a large capital gain because it's an investment property. So all of these things add up, and likely you may think, well, I'm way under the threshold on paper. But when it comes down to what makes up your modified adjusted gross income, it's really easy to trigger that IRMA penalty.
3: If you're just joining us, we're talking about those IRMA penalties, a Medicare surcharge that catches many off guard. If you want to see how your own income decisions affect your Medicare premiums, visit brighttaxbill.com. 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That's 833-777-4296. Of course, that website again is brighttaxbill.com. We talk a lot about Roth conversions, and I know that you get asked about that a lot from people as well, but how can a Roth conversion, similar to maybe that situation you just talked about with selling a property, how can that actually trigger an IRMA surcharge? And, you know, maybe somebody is enjoying the tax favored status of a Roth conversion, but there's more to it than just that.
4: Yeah. So a lot of people are very excited about Roth conversions and the prospect of converting tax deferred dollars into tax free money. And so they do Roth conversions,
3: great.
4: Right? Or maybe they go to their advisor and their advisor's like, yeah, how much do you want to do? Let's do a big one and let's do a Roth conversion. And they move over $50,000 or they move over $100,000 or whatever that big chunk of money may be. And that also counts as taxable income. So by doing that Roth conversion, even though you didn't take that money out of your retirement accounts, it hits your taxable income for the year and it's going to hit your adjusted gross income. And therefore, it's also going to be counted against your Medicare. So when you're planning out those Roth conversions, when you're looking at tax planning, we want to look at all the brackets, not just looking at your income tax, because a lot of people do those Roth conversions or focus just on income tax alone. But you have to also look at, well, what is being counted when I look at and also weigh that? Is it also, am I just looking at my taxable income or am I looking at my Medicare premiums? You should be looking at both. So one of the things that we'll plan for people is we'll create that tax conversion strategy with them. And we'll go over that plan with Roth conversions to not only incorporate, hey, how do we maintain or minimize your taxable income, but how do we also avoid some of these IRMA penalties, right? Or how do we avoid some of the big penalties that we don't want to hit that are going to ultimately cost you thousands of dollars a year in penalties that you don't get anything from?
3: I mean, it's not how much money you make, it's how much money you keep. And, you know, flying under the radar is kind of what I'm thinking about here, you know, as you're talking about this. So you already mentioned selling real estate. We talked about Roth conversions. What are some other retirement events, something that happens in someone's retirement, whether by, you know, whether it's financially or just something happens in life that can unexpectedly push somebody up into a higher IRMA bracket and all of a sudden, and again, I'm learning here, you know, the math of it is 2 years later, now you're experiencing a higher penalty.
4: The way that it's viewed on that 2 years, because they're doing a 2 year look back. So you look at it and say, okay, we're in 2026 today. So they're basing your Medicare premiums based on your income in 2024. And for next year in 2027, they're basing your Medicare premiums based on your income in 2025. So they're looking back, and then generally towards the end of the year, you're going to get that Social Security notice that says, hey, you've been adjusted for the following year. So that's where that triggers. And a lot of it comes down to, like you said, there's the Roth conversion factor, there's large asset sales, but some of those large asset sales, like those are one-offs, right? And it's like, okay, well, that's not a regular event that's really going to keep you in this Medicare bracket. It's going to be a pain because you're going to be like, oh, I got to pay this penalty and it's going to cost me a couple $1,000s. But what we see is large IRA withdrawals. It comes down to when people retire, they're like, hey, I'm going to start retiring. I'm going to draw money out of my retirement accounts, but it's all taxable income. So all of that counts against them towards their modified adjusted gross income and how IRMA is calculated. One of the biggest, most painful events that will occur is when you have your required minimum distributions, because again, that's out of your control. So if you've been doing everything right, you've been saving, you've been working your whole life, you've been saving, you retire, you have a pension, maybe you have Social Security, and you're living very comfortably, and you're like, hey, I barely need to touch my IRAs, I barely need to touch my 401k, and then you hit 73 and you have a huge required minimum distribution that pushes you into that IRMA bracket. Now, all of a sudden, that is an ongoing event that will hit you every single year. So that's the biggest thing that we'll plan for with people and with clients that come into our office. When we're talking about tax planning, we're talking about doing some of that income management, doing some of that tax management. And if you want a written financial plan that encompasses not only an income strategy for you, but a written financial plan that shows attack strategy, an RMD strategy, and how to avoid Irma penalties, then give us a call at 833-777-4296. Again, 833-777-4296.
3: And Matt, you've also got a great website, brighttaxbill.com. You go on there, it just takes a couple moments, and you can kind of find out your tax burden in the future. Obviously, strategic tax planning is a big part of securing your financial future. brighttaxbill.com. Selling real estate, Roth, IRA withdrawals, you mentioned that, RMDs, retirement. Let's say somebody hasn't retired yet. Obviously, they're going to retire at some point in time, hopefully. Divorce or the death of a spouse. I'm sure those are big events that could possibly trigger this Irma situation as well, right?
4: Yeah, though it does. And because of the fact that you're looking at a bracket change now. So we look at and we talk about planning for longevity and next generation planning. But what if and when, if you are married, what if you do lose your spouse? Let's just say as of end of life planning, if there's an unexpected death and your spouse was to pass away, now all of a sudden you go from being a married filing jointly couple to a single filer and your brackets are totally different. So what happens is we see this very commonly as people get older is husband and wife have been married for decades. One of the two passes away, either just end of life or maybe it's very unexpected. And now the surviving spouse has the same required minimum distribution that they had when they were married. But now as a single filer, it's significantly harder on them from a tax perspective. And now it's very easy for them to go into much higher Irma brackets. And now we see some people that are paying, $700-$800 a month just in Medicare penalties.
3: Wow.
4: Because of that. And it just comes down to having a plan. Like, we want to get out ahead of this as much as possible. So if you're sitting there and you don't know what your plan is, if your plan is the market is going to go higher, I'm going to benefit from it. That is not a retirement plan. We want to have a coordinated income and tax plan strategy. We want to avoid unnecessary Medicare premiums. Look, I look at this as, hey, you don't get any benefit out of it. 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

0: Thank you so much for listening to the Bright Wealth Management Show. I'm Mike Bauer, but more importantly, I'm sitting here with Matt Dagas, the CEO and founder of Bright Wealth Management. Matt, I want to talk to you in this segment about a decision that affects virtually everybody, virtually every retiree, and it still trips people up. And I'm sure it's a question you get all the time, which is, when should I take Social Security? So let me ask you this. Are we seeing more early Social Security claims over time? Is there kind of a trend that you can point to?
1: The big question, like going back, is like, when do you take Social Security? When's the right time for you?
0: And I don't know. I'm asking you because I have no idea.
1: Great question, right? And we sit there and we make an actual plan. One of the things that we want to do is we need to plan that out, because a lot of people, whether they are 10 years out from Social Security age or whether they are Social Security eligible today, don't even know when the best time is for them, right? And that time may be now. It may have been already passed. And it's like, hey, take it as soon as possible. But for a lot of people, you're right. I think they are taking Social Security sooner than expected. But it's one of those topics that it does not get really discussed enough and dug down to about when is the right time, right? And a lot of it is, you talk about it with friends and family, you talk about it, you read news articles about it's going to be taken away, so you've got to get it as soon as possible, or you got to get every dollar out of it, so you got to wait till 70. And there's a lot of nuance, and there can be some intricacies on when it's right for you or when it's right for you and your spouse to elect it, because we want to optimize. We want to maximize what's the most amount of money that we can get in. I look at it and I tell people, look, you're never going to get out what you put into this. So let's get the most out of it that we possibly can. And we have to talk about a lot of different factors, like what's your income? How old are you and your spouse? Like, how long are you planning on working towards? And also, it is a taxable source of income. It's very much taxable. So we need to look at how it affects your overall taxes and if it changes anything in that tax plan that maybe you have or don't have or that we're putting together, because it's going to affect your taxes in some sense.
0: 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But Matt, you know, when we're looking at it, you know, kind of this discussion, and you brought it up, like friends and family, I'm thinking like you're having a barbecue, you're at the pool or something like that. Kids are having a good time. What, you know, and somebody is going to break out the, well, Social Security is not it's not going away, or Social Security is going away. Do you have a definitive answer to Social Security is dead or Social Security is fine? Everything's good.
1: No, I don't, because, well, number one, I don't have the crystal ball, right? I'd be gone somewhere if I did. But for 40 years, they've been saying it's going away, right?
0: Yeah.
1: And they just continually push the number of like, it's going away by 2036 or it's going away by this time. And, you know, 40 years ago, it was like 1985, it's going to be gone, or 19. So they keep pushing that bar. It's the same people, by the way. There's other people out there that are continually saying that the next crash is coming, that, you know, so-and-so is, this is happening, that this has never occurred before. I will tell you this is like, we have to remove certain factors from this Social Security topic. We don't want to base any decision when we talk about finances around fear. We want to look at numbers. We want to look at facts. We want to try to remove as much emotion as possible. So I generally just throw out the topic of it's going to be gone away, because a lot of that is widely speculative. And in general, there's a reason why for the last 40 years, it's been talked about and said it's going to be gone and it doesn't work and it's going to dry up, is because both sides of the aisle point the finger at each other and neither of them want to actually do it, because they know that they will create themselves a one-term politician if they actually make a move and make any changes to either Social Security or Medicare. We look at that and just say, let's throw that out. But we also have to look at, again, some of the rules of Social Security is like, when can you claim it? For many people, if you don't know, you can get as early as 62 and you can wait and defer if you wanted to as late until 70, right? And there is some benefits. You get the most amount of money if you wait until 70, but what did you give up by waiting all those years? And a lot of people often overlook what they're giving up. Not saying that you should take it at 62, because there's some penalties that could incur if you don't wait until your full retirement age where you're still working, because you can only earn a certain amount of money. But you really have to look at those numbers and the math and what we call the break-even point to say, hey, if I'm going to wait until 70 as an example, what did I give up to wait all of those years to get an extra $1,000 a month or $1,200 a month, or maybe it's $500 a month, right? And how does that affect my overall plan with my taxes? And for some people, I also tell them, like, we look at that holistic plan of they are retired and maybe they don't need the money. And I tell people all the time, they'll tell me, hey, Matt, I don't need the Social Security money. I'll just defer it because I don't need it. And I say, yeah, but what if you had it? Like, wouldn't it be good to just have the extra money? What if you reinvested that extra money every month or every year? And on top of that, what if you then didn't have to take that money out of your portfolio and you didn't have to rely on your investments to get you that extra income and you could offset some of that income need with Social Security, right? It provides you maybe a little bit of extra peace of mind or reassurance. So you have to look at the whole plan, and not all of it is going to be numbers and math and spreadsheets, because some of those biggest variables like longevity, how long are we going to live? No one knows, right? We don't know. We have a plan and life has another plan. So we got to remember, it's like you could live to be 95 years old, but what if you live to be 80? What if you live to be 85? How does that affect when you take Social Security?
0: And that's why you need to give Matt a call. Because I asked you a question. I said, hey, is Social Security alive, dead? And essentially what you said, Matt, was it's an individual basis based on your situation and your plan. And that's the reason why you want to give Matt a call, somebody like him, to help you plan things out for your situation. There isn't a one size fits all answer for everybody out there. And that's why you want to give Matt a call at 833-777-4296. That's 833-777-4BWM. You can schedule a complimentary portfolio review with Matt's team online at brightwm.com. And I mean, that's, you know, hey, Matt, there's no one size fits all answer to solving the Social Security problem that we hear about at, you know, at backyard barbecues. Is that it really is about getting one-on-one time with somebody on your team, getting one-on-one time with you, and looking at your situation and planning out something that fits you.
1: Yeah. And not to make the topic of Social Security really confusing, because hopefully, you know, you've gone on to the SSA website, the Social Security website. Maybe you're starting to look at it. Maybe you get that mailer every year where it shows you the bar chart and it says, here's what you're expected to get. But you need to look at the whole plan, right? And for many people, there's other things that could make a difference. Like, we have a lot of clients that are widows or widowers, and maybe they have a widower's or a widow benefit, right? Where it's like, hey, they can actually collect their deceased spouse's benefit first and let theirs grow. And in the meantime, they can collect that benefit, let theirs grow, and then switch on to their benefit in the future when it becomes larger. That's something that a lot of people don't know. And you can, in that case, they can actually start Social Security as early as 60. But then other things that come into play is like, you know, if you are married, and a lot of couples, maybe there's a disparagement in their income. Maybe one person earned more than the other person, or one person worked and the other person was a stay-at-home parent, or whatever the case may be. Both people are entitled to Social Security. Maybe there's a spousal benefit that one person's entitled to that actually gets them more income. You're leaving money on the table. And I had a client that they didn't know that. And by doing so, like, he was able to elect Social Security. His wife was able to elect his spousal Social Security. And by doing so, they were able to start collecting an extra like $1,500 a month that they didn't even know existed, because their previous advisor doesn't talk about Social Security with them. So we have those comprehensive discussions. We make sure that it's a part of your plan, as it's a part of like what your income is. Then we have to talk about taxes, and it's very taxable, right? And not to make it more confusing, but there's a whole other way that Social Security taxes are calculated. It's not just regular income tax. It's a thing called provisional income. So it's like, you have to know about provisional income. Most people don't understand how it's calculated, but that is how Social Security taxability is shown. And, you know, for many people, it's going to be up to 85% of your Social Security is going to be considered taxable income. So you want to look at that and say, okay, well, I'm going to collect this benefit, but how does it affect my taxes overall, right? And again, it just goes back to creating a plan, creating a strategy, knowing a little bit more about how it affects you. It's not just an individualized one size fits all thing. If you talk to your brother, talk to your neighbor, talk to your dog, whenever you do that conversation, I will promise you that every person you meet and talk to is going to have a different need of when it was best for them. And maybe that person that you talk to that's so adamant that Social Security is going to be gone in the next couple of years, or they're so adamant that they had to take it at 70 because they wanted to get every dollar out of it. Maybe that wasn't the right decision, right? And you need to know exactly how the math fits you.
0: So when you're saying all that, I'm thinking about me taking my car into the shop. And the reason why I'm thinking about that is that I know how to change a tire, right? If I blow a tire, I could put the spare on, get the donut on, no big deal. But under the hood, I mean, you know, oil change, I could do an oil change, but the rest of it, I'm not touching. I do the alternator, I'm out. You know, I don't want to timing belts. Nope, I'm out. I'm going to go and seek the, you know, guidance of a professional. I'm going into a trusted auto shop. And not to say that you're an auto shop, Matt, but that's the reason why people should schedule an appointment with you. Because if you're listening right now and you have no idea about 85% and provisional income, Matt does. 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As we've learned today, Social Security timing might be the single most permanent financial decision a retiree makes. I mean, there's a little bit of wiggle room. You can go back like right at the beginning. 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
11: From ABC News, I'm Chuck Severson. Iran's proxies are taking up the fight with U.S. ally Saudi Arabia. ABC's Marcus Moore.
12: With tensions in the Gulf region already at a high level, the Iran-backed Houthi rebels claiming responsibility for a deadly strike on a Saudi oil facility in the Yemeni Red Sea port of Mocha. At least 7 people were killed. The attack raising fears that the Houthis will try to further disrupt sea traffic in the region at a time when Iran has all but shut down the Strait of Hormuz.
11: While Iranian officials say no active negotiations are underway, President Trump, in an interview with Axios, says the U.S. is semi-negotiating with Iran. More calls for Ohio Republican Congressman Max Miller to drop out of his reelection race. He denies allegations of abuse. Potentially interesting primaries Tuesday, says ABC News national correspondent Stephen Portnoy in Washington.
13: The Democratic primaries in Minnesota and Wisconsin are two races I'll have my eyes on Tuesday. Those are statewide contests in the Midwest. You have a Senate seat in Minnesota, a governor's race in Wisconsin that again show the battle now going on between progressives and moderates. And clearly progressives feel that the wind is at their back, especially after Abdul Al-Sayed's victory in the Senate primary in Michigan last week.
11: Moderate Democrats announcing a major ad campaign targeting the Democratic Socialists of America. Progressive Democrats are responding, including New York Congresswoman Alexandria Ocasio-Cortez on ABC's This Week.
14: We believe in respecting the outcomes of elections and governing democratically.
11: AOC is seen as a leading Democrat in the party, according to party officials. Remains of the two pilots killed in the Friday crash of a firefighting helicopter in Utah have been recovered. Don Nelson, the second winningest coach in NBA history, who won 5 championships as a player with the Boston Celtics, died today. He was 86. Also served as general manager of 3 teams, Milwaukee, Dallas, and Golden State. 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
0: It's 4:02. Good afternoon. I'm Chris Havlick. Here's our top story.
7: Arizona votes 2026.
0: This election season is expected to yield record spending in political ads. Pollster Mike Noble with Noble Predictive Insights tells Arizona's Morning News the race for governor will lead the way, followed by congressional races for districts 1 and 6.
15: But you can bet next election year we'll probably easily be in the top 3 because we'll have a Senate race and the presidential contest since we're a battleground state.
0: He also expects increased spending on some ballot initiatives surrounding education. Lake Mead, which provides water to Arizona and other southwestern states, has plummeted to its lowest water level since it was filled some 90 years ago. Water levels at the reservoir hit 1,040.4 feet above sea level on Friday. That's just below the record set July 28, 2022. Drought levels and dry conditions have stretched across the length of the Colorado and are particularly intense at its source in the Rocky Mountains. And now for a check of traffic from the Valley Chevy Dealers Traffic Center in Phoenix. A crash reported on North Valley Parkway. That's just north of Cave Creek Road near I-17. Crash is also reported 83rd Avenue in Campbellback and 35th Avenue in Bethany Home. And I-17 northbound near Black Canyon City, there is a report of a brush fire.
16: KTAR weather for the Valley. An extreme heat warning is in effect for a few more hours through this evening. Sunny and hot this afternoon with a high near 111. Chance of showers and thunderstorms tonight. A small chance, a low around 90. Right now it is 109 degrees in Paradise Valley. 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
1: 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That's Kim's job. She makes it simple and actually fun to understand what's happening in your digital life. And people say it's the one email they look forward to every single morning. And I think you will too. 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

0: Hey, if you haven't already, make sure that you get our free newsletter. Over 1 million folks do. 5-star rated. You're going to love it at getkim.com. All right. So your house is probably your biggest investment. And so I was playing around with Claude because I've been using Claude mostly lately.
1: Okay.
0: And I was just wondering, because where Ian lives, our house there is that, like, he wants to put in a pool. He wants to redo the bathrooms. He wants to, you know, he doesn't.
1: Major upgrades.
0: Exactly.
1: Everywhere.
0: Yeah. And I'm like, dude.
1: Baller on a budget.
0: So I went into chat and I said, based on current predictions and what's going on with the neighborhood, how do you see the home values increasing in this area? And, you know, give me the worst case and give me the best case scenario. So if you haven't done it for your house, it's actually really fascinating what it comes back with.
1: What was the worst case?
0: That the values would stay the same.
1: Okay.
0: And the best case is that it would probably go up, because we are talking about California.
1: Correct.
0: So it does go up fairly quickly. But then it also talked about how there would probably be an apartment complex.
1: Which hurts the value, I'm guessing?
0: Probably. I mean, it's really fascinating. So
1: stuff you don't even think to look up.
0: Right. And so if you're sitting there, you're thinking about a remodel, you're wondering what your house might be worth, just ask Claude or ChatGPT or Gemini. Hey, listen, some moments are too good to miss a single word. 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
3: 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Good afternoon. I'm Chris Havlick. The federal watchdog agency for tribal gaming can't do any work because their previous chairperson has resigned and President Trump has yet to appoint a replacement.
4: The National Indian Gaming Commission hasn't had a chairperson since January, meaning it can't cite tribes for legal or safety violations or sign off on business deals. The vacancy also leaves tribes without a key advocate, as they say online prediction markets pose a new threat to their sovereignty

0: revenue. A White House spokesperson said the Trump administration values the commission, but did not say when it will nominate a new chairperson. I'm Savannah Peters.
1: Avondale police are searching for suspects in a shooting that left a man in critical condition after a car crash late Friday. Police tell our television partners ABC 15 the man was shot while in his vehicle, which then crashed into a home near Avondale Boulevard and Van Buren Street. A woman who lives in the home was also injured and was reported in stable condition on Friday. Now for a check of traffic from the Valley Chevy Dealers Traffic Center in Phoenix. There is a crash reported at Indian School and 67th Avenue. In Chandler, a crash reported on Queen Creek just east of Arizona Avenue. A couple of weekend freeway closures, including eastbound I-10 between 99th Avenue and 75th Avenue. And westbound Loop 101 Awafria between 51st Avenue and 71st Avenue. KTAR weather for the Valley, an extreme heat warning is in effect through 8 this evening. 20% chance of showers and thunderstorms before midnight. There are some strong storms right now in the Miami Globe area. And low tonight, 90. High tomorrow, 108. It's 111 degrees in Chandler. Weather is brought to you by 72 Sold. I'm Chris Havlick on Arizona's news station, KTAR News.
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1: Rollback robbery alert?
0: I know. Researchers found over 120 fake Walmart sites.
1: Oh, no.
0: So if you're sitting there shopping, you're thinking like, oh, this is a great deal. Okay.
1: It's not?
0: It's probably not. Just wanted to pass that along. You know, speaking of making sure that you're browsing correctly, do you know what they call shopping for new eyebrows?
1: I don't know what they call shopping for new eyebrows.
0: Browsing.
1: Oh. Okay.
0: Isn't that funny?
1: No.
0: Oh. I thought it was, I cracked myself up writing that.
1: Also, it's not funny and not relatable.
0: There is that. Coming up, the 5-minute trick that gets three generations of your family off their phones and also around one table. It's actually something that I spoke to. I was on the air with WTOP in Washington, D.C.
1: Okay.
0: His name's Ralph. And he was telling me that he was going to his, I think his cousin's birthday party. And I told him all about this. And he's like, wow, this is amazing.
1: All right. Now I want to know.
0: All right. Imagine that your best friend, someone who has held your newborn baby, you know what that feeling's like.
1: Absolutely.
0: It's like you love that, has been quietly saving the baby photos and reposting them as her own.
1: That's creepy.
0: Her name on your child is called digital kidnapping. And my next guest lived through this. And she's saying that she's from the Midwest for a reason. Marissa, thank you for coming on board with us. Take us back to the exact moment that you found out. What did you see on the screen?
2: Whenever I got the screenshots from my former best friend's coworker, the first thing that I saw was photos from our pumpkin patch time and her saying that she can't come to training that day because she has to take her daughter to the doctor and she was sick. I saw photos that I had sent her to wish her Merry Christmas that she had saved and sent her coworkers and said Merry Christmas. The first big snow where we live, she sent those photos to her coworker and said that baby loved the snow, but mom didn't because it was so cold out.
0: Wow.
2: Later on in the screenshots, she even gave her birth story about how she delivered my daughter with no epidural and it was so pain-free and simple, which is the complete opposite of how my daughter was actually brought into the world.
0: Okay, you know what? Been there, done that.
1: So let me see if I follow this correctly. You had a baby. A close friend of yours is taking the pictures and photos and moments for you and your child's life and sending them to people that you don't know and saying it's her own child?
2: Yes. So me and this woman had been friends for 15 years since we were children. And she started a new job in late August of last year, maybe the beginning of September, and it started immediately. Upon her starting that new job, my daughter was about four and a half, maybe 5 months old when she started this. And I didn't find out until she was almost 11 months old.
1: And is this new job that she got remote working?
2: No, it's in person.
0: Oh, wow.
1: So these people could have conceivably said, hey, we're having a pool party this weekend. Bring your daughter that doesn't exist.
0: Or we didn't notice that you were pregnant.
1: Right.
2: Well, because she didn't. So the way I understand it from the coworker who told me is she started this job. She kept my daughter's name the same. She kept her birthday the same. So since she just started that job at the beginning of fall last year, my daughter was born in the spring.
1: Okay.
2: So she wasn't working there whenever she first started the job.
0: Now, is there, did you try to get the, I guess, did you get the police involved? I don't think that this is a criminal case, though. Is it?
2: So, after I had sat on it for a couple of days, and I didn't mention it, but she came over to my home December of last year. It was 2 days after Christmas. I had a tattoo appointment that day, and she was coming with me. She came into my home. My daughter was in her playpen playing. All she had on was a diaper. My daughter was being super smiley. My friend snapped a photo and sent it to me. I thought that was the end of it. Well, lo and behold, whenever I found all this out, while she was sitting next to me at the tattoo shop, she was sending this photo of my daughter in nothing but a diaper to a stranger and talking about how good of a Christmas she had and all of these things. Well, anyways, whenever I found out, my daughter being practically naked on a stranger's phone really made me sick.
0: True. Right.
2: So I did call our county sheriff's department, and I didn't really know what to ask for or what to do because, like you said, I wasn't sure if this was a criminal case or not. But he actually recommended that he go to her house because he was floored. I had never seen a react or heard a reaction like that from a law enforcement officer before. He was floored. And he said, if it's okay with you, I would like to go to her house and I would like to watch her delete all the photos of your daughter off of her Facebook, off of her phone. And I said, you know what? That's fine. And he said, and I'm going to let her know that I spoke with you and I told you that you could press charges if you would like to. And that, but at this time, you're choosing not to, because I did choose not to. He alluded to the fact that maybe some of it could have been identity theft in the state we live in. Maybe some of it could have been like cyber stalking, since she was stealing my photos and using them.
0: Yeah.
2: And but obviously, since he's not an attorney, he couldn't tell me for sure. But that is what he had said to me.
1: So now you had police intervention. Did you ever confront her, ever have a conversation with her about what she was doing?
2: Yes. So I found out on March 17th. We were actually supposed to hang out the next day on a Monday. But after I had found out, I quit answering her messages for a while I was ignoring her and trying to think of how to handle this. She actually sent me the screenshot of her resignation to her job because she knew that they knew and she was panicking.
0: For sure.
2: So she sent me the screenshot of her resignation and she was like, how did this sound? Yada, yada. I didn't respond. And then a couple of hours later, I finally sent her all of the screenshots I had received. I sent her a huge, long message confronting her, and she responded back, telling me that she was sorry, and she doesn't know why she did what she did. And she asked if we could meet up in person, and I said, hell no.
0: Right.
2: So I told her, if you want to talk, we can have a phone conversation. And so she called me and I recorded it because the state I live in is a one-party consent state only. So I have her admission recorded on my phone. She cried a lot and said that she was sorry and this, that, the other. I told her that, you know, I don't forgive you. You violated us. I trusted you. I've known you for over half of my life. And I essentially ended the friendship.
1: And she never gave a why? I mean, I can speculate, she never gave a why.
0: There's obviously mental health issues there, right?
2: Yes, for sure. There are definitely mental health issues. Without saying too much, like, you know, for legal reasons, during the phone call, which, like I said, I had recorded, she did say that she's always wanted to be a mom, and she feels like she can never have one of her own.
1: Okay.
0: Wow. Now, do you post any more pictures of your daughter?
2: Absolutely not. I don't post photos of either of my kids, and my family members do not anymore either.
0: Yeah, I think that's the takeaway here, because, you know, yes. Marissa, thank you for telling us your story, because so many parents, they are posting pictures of their kids, obviously. They say that by the time that the child's 13, the magical number is 1,300, that there's 1,300 photos of that kid somewhere online.
1: Wow.
0: And so digital kidnapping, that's the phrase, is that it's on the rise.
1: Right.
0: And you post pictures of your kids.
1: Yeah.
0: But, I mean, obviously they're older now.
1: Mm-hmm. I told you the story of the guy at Safeway, though. I don't know if I've said it on this show or on my morning show. I was in line at Safeway.
0: Oh,
1: I
0: was checking out. He was looking for money?
1: No. There's just a bucket at the end of the register, and it has this picture of this kid, and it's raising money for cancer awareness and using this child as the spokesperson. And the guy standing behind me is frozen, and we're like, what's going on? And he's like, that's my daughter. Someone had stole the picture of his daughter off of Facebook and used it to raise money for charity.
0: And it sounds really crazy, Barry, but you've told that story 8 times before on the show.
1: So let me tell you this story. I was at Safeway.
0: A little inside humor there. Sorry. My husband tells the same story all the time. And every time he tells me the same story, I'm like, oh.
1: But it's just astonishing that this is even going on behind the scenes. People are using it to make money off of it.
0: Well, I don't think that was the case here. No. But in your Safeway case, it was.
1: Yeah.
0: But I think it's a good word to the wise. My niece does not post any photos of her kids online for these reasons. And okay. Also, you also have like the weird child porn
1: sure.
0: that they're doing. They're taking bodies and putting on AI. And it's just, I think it's just good practice. If you don't need to post pictures of your kids, don't do it. With back to school season here, I've been thinking about something I wish I had in school, Raycon's Everyday Earbuds Classic. 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All right, so you know it's like a family reunion, gathering, birthday party. So everybody's all excited to see each other for how many minutes, do you think, before the phones come out?
1: Oh, that's a good question. I'm going to give people a benefit of the doubt. I'm going to say 20 minutes.
0: I think the average is 18 minutes.
1: Okay.
0: And then everybody else starts putting out their phones, and then they're scrolling, they're on TikTok and whatever they may be doing. And so next time you have a family reunion like this, especially if it's a birthday party, is that you use your favorite chatbot and you say, here are some stories about Uncle Dave, okay? And put together crossword puzzle hints for those answers.
1: Oh, okay.
0: Okay. And then once you come up with that whole list, is that then you go to another website, crosswordlabs.com, and at crosswordlabs.com, that's where that it will actually make a crossword puzzle for you.
1: That's fun.
0: It is fun.
1: Have you done it?
0: Yes. Yes. And so I haven't done it yet, but I did it. I'm doing it for Barry's birthday party.
1: Oh, okay. I won't tell. I promise.
0: So like one of them is like, what did Barry run into with the boat?
1: But only your family's going to know the answer to those. Okay. And they're not Googleable.
0: You know, and the answer is the dock.
1: Ah, here's another one. What did Barry run into with the drone?
0: The
1: office
0: light.
1: Wall.
0: Yeah. Oh, the office wall. Well, no, I was going to say the street lamp.
1: Oh, okay.
0: Because there was also the street lamp that he was so excited. We were in Maui. We were at a park, and he gets this drone up. And, I mean, literally, like, he flies it, gets it up in the air, and goes straight and smashes right, like a $400 drone. Like, it goes up and goes. And then I busted out laughing.
1: Of course.
0: And Ian's laughing. And then he's.
1: That's how funny you guys.
0: Exactly. How did you know? You sound like you were there.
1: I know him.
0: Oh, man. Hey, still to come, we have more of your phone calls.
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1: You know, I just love taking your phone calls. 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Head over to commando.com, and then on the top right-hand corner, there's a link that says Ask Kim. Because here's the secret. You don't have to sit on hold like all these other people. We will actually schedule you right into the show. Again, that's commando.com with a K, and then hit that Ask Kim button right on the top.
0: Right, we're just talking about cars, okay, and how these are these roving computers.
2: Right.
0: Now, inside, you know that they're tracking every single thing that they do.
2: What?
0: I know. It's a shocker. But you can read your own file for free. 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Just head over to commando.com and we'll have the tip right there on the homepage, because it's time for that motor mouth to hit mute.
2: Oh, gosh.
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10: From ABC News, I'm Chuck Severson. Something that could worry the oil markets and others, knowing that Iran has nearly completely shut down oil tanker traffic in the Strait of Hormuz. Iran-backed Houthi rebels claiming responsibility for a deadly attack on a Saudi Arabian oil facility at a Yemeni Red Sea port, killing at least seven people. ABC's Marcus Moore.
11: The back and forth following the weekend announcement that Iran is close to a deal with Oman to secure a route through part of the Strait of Hormuz. But Iran now making new demands on the U.S., including lifting the naval blockade and withdrawing American forces from around Iran.